0: Show.
1: Family and friends identifying the victim as 63-year-old Kelly Nichols, the owner of an Etobicoke service station.
2: Fantastic guy. Very charismatic.
3: He was so well known, so it's been going around the neighborhood.
1: Police say they were called to the scene just after 6:30 p.m. after a driver lost control of his car and struck another vehicle. Despite life-saving efforts, he would be pronounced dead at the scene. Nichols, the latest victim, say Toronto police, in a year that's seen a huge uptick in traffic-related fatalities.
4: We have had a 28% increase from last year at this time. Our motorcycle operator deaths this year are up 500%.
1: Police call it an alarming trend, with pedestrian fatalities up 56% compared to this time last year and 75% compared to 2024. Police blaming aggressive and distracted driving along with speeding for the majority of these accidents.
4: I'm worried. I'm definitely worried about this trend.
1: Nichols' accident, Toronto's 23rd fatal collision this year.
5: Fire crews are battling a massive fire at a scrap metal yard in Brampton. They were called to the yard near Intermodal and Gorway Drives just before 4:30. Officials say smoke is affecting visibility on the roads. You're asked to avoid the area as crews work to put the flames out. No injuries have been reported. An extensive damage after a house fire in Burlington this afternoon. The call on Artiva Crescent in the Fairview and Walker's Line area came in before 3:30 p.m. No injuries reported. No word on what sparked that fire. The spring session of the legislature wrapped up today. The session has been especially turbulent with heated debate over Premier Ford's legislation to take over Billy Bishop Airport, changes to freedom of information policies, and the ongoing controversy over the purchase and sale of a private jet. There are some changes coming this fall as well. Last week, Treasury Board President Caroline Mulroney announced she's leaving politics after 8 years, and the Liberals are kicking off a leadership campaign this summer with voting set for November.
6: Next 3 months, I am jammed from 6 in the morning. I don't get home till midnight every single night. We're going to get out there and we're going to sell Ontario. And I'm heading over to Utah. I'm heading to Washington. Then I'm heading over to Utah, then South Carolina, then over to Alberta, and then over to the COF meeting. And they don't have, they just told me, we don't have time to debrief you because you're jammed all the way through the day. So, you know, committees still sit. Government still runs. We still pass things through ministerial orders, and we're going full steam. Rather than sitting here and arguing with each other, we're actually going to get out there and talk to the people and start bringing more jobs to Ontario.
5: The legislature will not resume until October 27th after the municipal election. So far this year, the government has only been in session for 30 days. Tap into breaking news anywhere. Download the CTV News app to keep up to date.
7: Seasonal tonight with a low of 11 degrees and a few clouds. Tomorrow it's another day of sun and our temperature could soar to 29 degrees. 27 and sunny for Thursday. Friday we're still warm with sun, but we are going to watch for some wet weather moving in at night. And then Saturday brings cloud cover and showers. Cooler conditions as well with a high of 23. We should see a little more sun again on Sunday. From the CTV Weather Center, I'm Lindsay Morrison.
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1: It's Good News Tuesday. Share your good news. 7-10-10. We are talking about best childhood TV shows. Stefan Keyes in Ottawa from CTV and CFRA. He said Fresh Prince of Bel-Air. Love it. Love it. Okay, 7-10-10. We have a bunch here, so I'm going to try to find my way through some of these. Drew in Montreal. Hey, Drew. He says Baby Einstein. He liked that show. David's was Arthur. Wasn't Arthur like a very, he was fancy, wasn't he? He was like proper.
2: I think that might be something else. No, Arthur was like just the kid who looked like an aardvark in like a small town.
1: Yeah, maybe I just think aardvarks are fancy, I guess.
2: Pretty fancy.
1: I kind of assumed. My kids grew up with Teletoon.

0: very young girl, I used to watch Butternut Square, which featured Mr. Dressup, and I got thrilled that he got his own children's show. I did not know that, really? Huh, Friendly Giant, and Bugs Bunny, Saturday Mornings, Flintstones at Lunch, True Jetsons I did like. I did like the Jetsons. That's my insertion on there. I did like the Monkees when I was five and in love with Davy Johnny's. Davy Johnny's? I forget. 7-10-10, what are the best kids shows for some good news here? Definitely Mr. Dress-Up. Even in my teens, I was homesick. I'd make sure I'd watch him. The best was when he did a craft you could do at home. Like, it's just a good thing. Like, feeling like you're having a good time. A Spider-Man, Super Friends, Battle of the Planets. Oh, Spider-Man and His Amazing Friends. G.I. Joe, Transformers, He-Man, Thundercats. There's a long list there. I love it. Thank you very much. Best shows. Hercules, Gumby and Pokey. Gumby and Pokey? Gumby and Pokey. Yeah, that's right. Okay. I thought it might have been a typo. Rocky and Bullwinkle. Thank you, Sean, for that text message. 7-10-10, the best shows of all time. Well, Good News Tuesday. It is Good News Tuesday. So you can send in your good news, whether it is the show or not. Hey, gentlemen, good news. My daughter has been working for weeks on a school physics project, and she finally got it working tonight. Oh, that's fun. Congratulations. Good word. Hardworking daughter and dad supporting. So send in your good news. Send in your best of it all. It is Good News Tuesday. That means we take a little time to share some of the good news, some good news stories, no matter how big or how small. And let's get started with this story. It's in Moncton. Krista Richard spent 14 years collecting, repairing, and giving away bikes and tricycles to children whose families can't afford them. Through her Bikes and Trikes for Everyone program, she's helped thousands of kids. And she hopes bikes encourage kids to play outside, build friendships, and do all the things kids should do. And she talked about why she did it.
1: Last year, I gave out close to, I think it was 473 bikes. So I've already given out 116 in the past 3 weeks. I started Bikes and Trikes for Everyone program 14 years ago, and there were so many kids who didn't have a bike, and I thought, you know, maybe there's some way we can get help for some of these kids. I started getting bikes that were donated. And that's what makes the whole program worth it, is just seeing the smile on the kids' faces when they get on the bike. A couple of weeks ago, two little boys got out of their car, and they were dressed to the nines, and they had two little pots of flowers for me because they were so excited about receiving their new bike. So this kind of lets them be a child again. There's so much going on in this world. They're going to grow up soon enough. So let's keep them kids as long as we can.
0: That's nice, eh? Moncton, New Brunswick, right there is the story. Krista Richard. I love that when people do those things. They just give stuff away. But it is Good News Tuesday, so we throw some good news stories into it. I mean, God knows, we hear enough of the negative all the time, so let's lean into it, shall we, as we should do. All right, 7-10-10, your text messages keep coming in. More text messages on best shows. Kimba the White Lion, Disney stole the whole concept. Will in Gloucester says, which is Ottawa. I know I lost Will. Where did Will go? Oh, Will. Sorry. Oh, did this update? Is that what happened? Hey, Shane, my best show of all time lives in a pineapple under the sea. I love that. Art Attack, today's special, and Art Attack. Electric Company with Morgan Freeman. I was in love with Agent 99. this is really great. I love it. 7-10-10. All right, next story that we should dig into here. Good news story. Let's do a good one. Good news movement. On Instagram, went to New York City to film this kind-hearted Turkish man who had created an entryway to homeless people to sleep in his restaurant. He got them a heat lamp, too, and if that was enough, for 8 years, he hits the streets weekly donating food to people in need. So this is from an online from the Good News Movement.
2: This restaurant lets homeless people sleep inside and even got heat lamps for them.
3: We're all human beings. One day we're gonna die.
2: Here's how it works.
3: Maybe hit his arm like that, bro.
4: They sleep right here. Why do you do this?
3: I know how it feels.

0: One night I sit outside. When we came here, we don't have any money. Me and my father, we start to work next day, wash dishes. You don't forget where you come from.
1: Which is why for years, every Wednesday, he serves long lines of people on the street in need.
0: They appreciate it. They see me, they're happy. Alibaba comes again. When they're happy, I'm happy.
1: And in the middle of our interview, an act of kindness he inspired.
2: Hi. I just wanted to come in and like just drop off a little token. I've been seeing some of your videos online, so just a little something to help keep the lights on.
0: It's thank you.
1: And just like that, she became part of it.
0: Okay, so we go together, give the food. Doesn't matter what country you are, what religion you are, even what color you are, doesn't make a difference. You're all human beings.
3: I love that story. Giving away food in New York City. Good News Movement's a great Instagram account, by the way. Pope Leo, he plays tennis as part of his Augustinian beliefs, which keeps him alive, keeps him moving, and makes him do his job better. This is Rob Hagen describing why.
4: He highlights a very, I would say, underappreciated Augustinian value, especially in this noisy world, and that is interiority. To develop your interior life. If your opponent's going to beat you, that's fine. But don't beat yourself. The double faults, the smash into the net, play that really had nothing to do with your opponent, but had to do with you. And I think that does take a certain mental discipline. Just look at his schedule. Look at the pace that he's keeping. He can sing the mass parts because he has a lung capacity. Hear him because he projects, he has a certain strength in his voice. I think it's something that they don't teach you in the seminary, and that is that to be a priest, to be a spiritual, or really any leader for that matter, it is a physically demanding job.
3: There you go. That's about Pope Leo playing tennis. Now, you don't have to take the religious part of that. You can just take the fact that he's an old man and still doing all those things and keeping a busy schedule. So, Good News Tuesday, Good News Story, Shane Hewitt and The Night Shift. TV shows that you used to love. I got a bunch more of them on here. We're going to try to squeeze them in before we're all done this hour. So, keep them coming. When you were a kid that made you laugh, made you feel good, what do you hang on to? 7-10-10 with our Good News Tuesday. Let's keep them coming. This has been fun. I'm Shane Hewitt. I am in Ottawa, the village of Merrickville, just south of the city. Coming up next, going to introduce you to a guy. His name is Brent, and Brent has a new fiction book coming up. Now, we're going to learn about the book, and it's a cool story, but his life of how he became a writer is also incredibly cool. And if you've ever thought you have something that you need to share, whether it's a poem, just a letter, an essay, whether it's a book, how about some great reasons why you should write that book? So we're going to learn about his new book, and we're also going to learn why you should be a writer coming up next.
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6: Eastbound 401 Collectors at Bayview, we have a collision there. Two left lanes are blocked. Westbound 401 McCowan to Victoria Park, we do have volume there. And again, through Yonge Street. Southbound on the 404 at Finch, a collision there. Two center lanes remain blocked off there. Southbound 404 Collector Ramp to Shepherd, a collision there in the left lane. West Gardner, still some leftover volume from Dufferin through towards Parkside. Kipling north of the Queensway, a collision there. Tonight clear and a low of 13. Tomorrow sunshine and a high of 24. Right now it's clear in 23 in Toronto. 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
1: I like it when people write books because we all sit here and go, I should write a book. And then your friends go, you should write a book. And then we go, yeah, maybe one day.
2: Been there.
1: You got to write the book, Brent.
2: You do got to write the book. Yes. They just the words threatened to burst out of my brain if I didn't start putting them somewhere. So, yes, that is the way my brain works. This is my sixth book, the one we're talking about today. My first book came out 10 years ago. I was writing short stories before that, but around 15 years ago, I started to realize that I had these voices in my brain. Thankfully, constructive ones. Yeah, exactly. Thankfully, constructive ones that I can do good things with, put them through hell and do all of the stuff that I like to do to them as well. But yeah, I had the stories and they needed to go somewhere. I had been told, you know, as far back as high school, you write very well. You should do more of this. And finally, I realized I think I need to.
1: That's a big statement.
2: Yeah,
1: it is. I need to.
2: I do. Yeah. My wife and I lived in Kuwait for 4 years as teachers. And I was really fortunate enough to get a monthly spot in this lifestyle magazine that had everything from very safe, censored political commentary to advertisements for Versace and everything. It was quite eclectic, but I was given a monthly spot to write something. And so I was writing with the perspective of an expat living in Kuwait, in a very conservative Muslim country as an educator, sort of navigating. And this was in 2005. So it was after the Americans invaded next door. So it was quite an interesting place to be. And I realized I not only had something to say, I had again found a good way to say it. And then even more importantly, which is what drives me now, I found that people wanted me to keep saying it and they looked forward to what I would say and they enjoyed what I said. And that to me is a need. And so once that started to piece together, I factor in my old sort of my Christian upbringing as well, where you talk about calling and, you know, what do you want to do to make your place in this world that you've been given? And that is exactly where I landed on that need, saying I need to do this.
1: The gift, if you will.
2: The gift. Yes.
1: So that's interesting. So, oh God, I have so many questions now. Look what you've done. for everybody who says, let's just be present to that for a second. For everybody who says, I think I need to.
2: Yeah.
1: Listen to that. I have to get myself tangled up in the I think I'm ready. And waiting to be ready is always kind of dangerous because you're never ready. You never have all the tools. Mm-hmm. And, you know, halfway through the book or halfway through trying painting a wall for the first time, you've already learned so much more than you did when you started. Like, you are never ready. Listen to the need to part.
2: At some point, whatever it is that we want to do, we have to do it. And it's, you know, you mentioned maxims, before we started recording. I think it was before you started recording.
1: Yep. I write maxims. That's one of my favorite things to write. That's what.
2: Yeah. And, you know, little things that put together meaningful ideas in a brief, accessible way. Right. And a maxim that is very blunt and very, awesome as well with writing is put your ass in the chair and write, because you cannot call yourself a writer unless you do.
1: Yeah, unless you write, because you're just a thinker.
2: Nowadays, stand-up desks and stuff.
1: Yeah, right. because then you're a thinker, and we fancy ourselves to be a writer when we spend more time thinking. Maxims for those who – it's like a proverb, really, essentially.
2: Life quotes, little life lessons that hopefully help us do things better. Yeah. And live more meaningfully.
1: And for hundreds of years, some of them have stood the test of time. And so that's the cool part about them. Okay, so Brent Staldinen?
2: Staldinen. Oh, so close. Dinen.
1: Ah, God, that's a heck of a name. Your family?
2: It happens all the time.
1: What's your family background?
2: That's the blessing and the curse of having a wonderfully full Dutch last name with length and all
1: Dutch?
2: Sorts of strange syllables and Staldinen. Vowels and consonants. Yeah, that was good. You got it there.
1: Sorry, I got it wrong. The voices in your head.
2: Yeah.
1: Do you ask them questions?
2: All the time.
1: So do you like, so if you, if it's a voice that is an actual sort of character unfolding or a voice that's telling you about a character or a story, do you go to it and say things like, you know, hey, like, what do you want to do with this? What, like, how does that work as a writer?
2: Yeah, it, that's absolutely what happens. You, in various ways, whether it's out loud, I actually talk to myself quite a lot when I'm sitting in my office here. Thankfully, no one can hear me. Sometimes I'm the only one who understands the voices in my own brain. But that happens. I actually speak out loud. I will brainstorm notes to say, if I put a character in a situation like this, what would they say in response? How would they respond? What would change about them after this? And I would go through all of those things with, and I go through with, mostly with main characters, but generally every character who populates my books and my stories goes through a similar process depending and with varying depths of it, right? Like, so a character who pops on like an extra in a movie doesn't get much from me, but the ones like Francis and Viva who are driving the book we're talking about today, it's years of conversations that way, whether it's virtual, actual, or on a computer screen.
1: So, deeply philosophical, the notion, for those who don't, never heard this before, that's cool. You get to hear it for the first time. And for those who think this way always, that's cool, because you think this way always. It's the notion that you are not your thoughts. I mean, the separation that you are not your thoughts. You're observing your thoughts. I mean, you can get into some of the deepest philosophers of all time, and they will find that. And that's what you're talking about that quite naturally. That's very cool, Brent.
2: Well, thank you.
1: I like that.
2: It's true. I mean, it gets very meta when you have people ask, and it's happened a lot now after I've published a few books and put them into the world, is, wow, are you the characters? You know, mm-hmm. Or is the narrative voice, is that you? And then sometimes people respond and criticize me as though I'm the one on the page.
1: Mm-hmm.
2: I am not the one on the page.
1: Right.
2: And yet, am I foolish enough to think that I'm completely separate from it either? No, but it's not. I am not my thoughts. I am not my characters. Mm-hmm. But hopefully they'll take the best of me if I'm allowed to give them that.
1: Yeah.
2: A little bit.
1: Very cool.
2: Yeah, I think so too.
1: So if the, I just don't want to brush over that you are not your thoughts thing. Seriously, if you are a thinker and your thoughts are occurring to you, trust me, you are not your thoughts. Your thoughts, your brain is braining. and just lean into that, see where it takes you. And there's a lot of great people that'll teach you all about that, generally speaking. But let me ask you this question. So if you don't have a reference point when you ask the question, you're like, hey, so what would happen after this person experiences this heartbreak? How would they feel? Do you ever get to a point where you're like, well, I don't know. I've never experienced that. So you go sit by the post office and watch people walk by and see if you watch somebody who's going through heartbreak. Is that like what a writer does?
2: Yeah. Yeah, I mean, every writer is a little bit different that way. Some people will do a lot of people watching. I do some. But absolutely, that exercise of trying to imagine how any given character would respond in any given situation, generally works from the question of desire. That was something that was given to me early to say, if you're ever stuck, we're not talking about writer's block and that kind of thing, but if you're ever stuck for where a character might go, how they might respond, just go back to what it is that they want and go back to the things that have been put in their way or you have put it in their way, put in their way that are keeping them from getting it. And it always gives me direction. And so that was great writing advice, because it means that my characters are always working towards something that is more than just doing things on the page. It's hopefully motivated by a genuine sense of their own humanity, even as they're not real humans. And, am I looking at the camera? I feel like.
1: Yeah, you're great. You look great. Yeah.
2: Good.
1: I mean, people listening on the radio right now, that makes no sense. But for you and I and the people who watch this online.
2: Good. I didn't know whether you were recording video for this.
1: Yeah,
2: this
1: we do both. Yeah, you're doing a great job. No worries.
2: Good.
1: Such a writer thing to do.
2: That's right. Let me do my hair.
1: I would do that. That's fantastic. I think it's really, really interesting. And that's really good advice for life. Okay. So, Brent, Van Staldinen.
2: Nice.
1: Is here. And, Brent is a writer. So we will come back with the book about a peacekeeper. It's called The Peace Thieves. What does it all mean? Shane Hewitt on the Night Shift.
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3: Earlier troubles eastbound 401 collectors at Bayview. We had a collision there. Two left lanes. They have been reopened. All lanes reopened through there. Westbound 401, busy McCowan through Victoria Park. Southbound 404 at Finch. Troubles there cleared away, as well as the southbound collector ramp to Shepherd. All lanes reopened there. Westbound on the Gardner, leftover slowdowns between Dufferin and Parkside. Collision Kipling north of the Queensway should be cleared away. Tonight clear at a low of 13. Tomorrow sunshine and a high of 24. Right now it's clear and 23 in Toronto. 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With Time Saver Traffic, I'm Robin Metcalf. 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
1: A new book for you to look up. It's new. It's out in June 2026. Brent.
2: Today. Today, in fact. June 2nd. Yes.
1: I love it. Brent I'm just going to change your name now. Brent Van Staldinen is here. It's a Peacekeeper's book, and it's called The Peace Thieves, the storyline. It's a fiction book with a little bit of a touch of your background as a reservist when you're young, but the story of a man and his daughter.
2: Yeah. Francis is the main character's name. He deploys to Croatia with the Canadian Peacekeepers in 1993. It's an incredibly difficult mission. Lots of things going on, both in the mission itself. Canada is also wrestling with Rwanda and Somalia and all sorts of terrible things that are causing people to say, are we really a peacekeeping nation when we do these things? Ethnic cleansing and human rights abuses galore. So he's in the middle of this mission where the two warring parties that they are separating, the Serbs and the Croats, they are not wanting them there. And so the whole mission is caught between these two armies that have no desire for peace. So how do you keep peace when there is no peace to keep, right? So that's the one stream of the book. The other stream of the book is his daughter, Viva. He does not know he has a daughter who in our present day land, she journeys across the country to confront him, imagining him to be just a heartless, you know, family lever who, you know, selfish and all that. And so the book follows those two trajectories and how they collide. And also with the big focus is how Francis is dealing with the lingering things that he carried away from that deployment. He is physically injured. He is mentally injured as well. And so they have to learn how to interact with each other. These two strangers who are related have to learn how to relate and decide in the end, like we all do, if we can actually love a person or accept a person or not who's sitting in front of us.
1: I want to assume some things.
2: Okay.
1: Can I make some guesses?
2: Well, always, absolutely. I can always say, I may say pass. I'll use my pass card.
1: Oh, you can. We can't have spoilers, right? No, right. I get that. That's true. That's fair. It was an unfair question. So the interesting part for me is, the notion that he was a peacekeeper, but the turmoil that he left with and the turmoil, I'm assuming spilled over into his family life and his relationships, is that part of the thievery?
2: Yes. Absolutely. The title comes from a poem by Selma Asatich called, I want to get the title right, so I'm actually going to open my book here and make sure I get the title
1: right. Well, so far I've butchered everything I've tried to pronounce today, so it's a free pass.
2: Well, thank you. That's good. It gives me lots of freedom to run amok, which I enjoy a lot. So.
1: Very good.
2: But the poem is called My Father's Skin Looks Like the Surface of the Moon. And again, her name is Selma Asatich. And the poem is online. It's really worth checking out. And it comes from this little excerpt, which she very graciously allowed me to use in the book. So it's, nothing bad will happen to us now, not with you standing sentinel at the edge of our sleep, guarding against the peace thieves. And at some point in the creation of the book, I realized that I needed a title. So that was the practical reality that sent me looking for one. But I also realized that as soon as I landed on that phrase, the peace thieves, it works on all sorts of levels. You know, who is stealing the peace? If a peacekeeper is there to keep peace that doesn't want to be kept, who's stealing what? Mm-hmm. Can a person ever keep the peace that they've found? Or is there somebody always going to steal it? Mm-hmm. And it's particularly relevant because, you know, people in that part of the world, and to this day, the incredible trauma that they experienced from that conflict, you know, was there ever any peace to keep? You know, was there ever any peace to truly steal, I guess? Mm. So yeah, it works on a number of levels. Yeah, I always enjoy it when people take things from the book and it's great. It's great. And I love to give Selma credit for this because she was just so great about letting me use her words.
1: Yeah, I think that's pretty awesome. Must be pretty cool acknowledgement full circle to know that one line that she wrote in a poem has now blossomed into a whole story about fictional characters in another book. I mean, that's pretty cool, man.
2: It's awesome. Like, it is really neat. I always look for a little epigraph to put before my books, kind of a quote or something. Mm-hmm. This one by far, Nothing But Life, one of my other book. I also was given some material from a poet who's also really, really impactful. So these two books, I think just landed on me like, can I say a pile of books? Would that be too on the nose? I don't know. It landed on me so hard, and I immediately knew that I needed to work with it. And I was, kind of just praying to the literary gods that she would allow me to use those words. And she was great about it, and she's so excited.
1: Sounds like when you heard it, you needed to.
2: I did, absolutely. And she needed to hear back from me that it was an anti-war novel, which it is. Even though I openly celebrate the people that we send into harm's way.
1: Yeah.
2: I have history. I know about that world. It's very much an anti-war novel. It's an anti countries that send their kids to war. That reality. Countries shouldn't send their kids to war if they're not prepared to take care of them when they come home, if they come home. So it's very much an anti-war novel, and she was excited to hear about that.
1: Well, I was going to ask you about that part, not necessarily related specifically to the Peace Thieves book, but the notion, I mean, in today's world, I mean, everyone, online, you go hashtag, blessed, oh my God. Mm-hmm. And apparently everyone who's online sounds like a valley girl.
2: The hashtag Peace Thieves. Yeah,
1: right?
2: Sorry.
1: Hashtag Peace Thieves. but the notion that we can live in peace means that war has to be possible, right? Like, so mm-hmm. The constant threat of you can't have people like, oh, I want to have peace. I'm like, yeah, but you can't have peace until with the threat of war has to be present. Like, it has to be, the threat has to be taken, that it's taken away from you. So as an anti-war novel, that kind of makes sense, right? Like, you in order to get this peace, that means the other part has to be there. And what can you step through to get beyond that, right? And I guess that's where growing up or maturing, healing all starts.
2: It does. We're so privileged to live in Canada, peaceful, prosperous. It's an incredible place, right? And I wouldn't trade it for anything. But I personally, and it's always interesting to talk to people who talk about things like anarchy, or, we shouldn't have a military, or we shouldn't have these things. But I'm like, the very fact that you can say that without worrying about somebody shooting you for saying that is one of the byproducts of the fact that at some point somebody did fight and die. So you could say that. So that lack of recognition always kind of chafes me a little bit. I have a lot of friends now. I'm an interesting study of left and right and center. I mean, I have military service, but I'm a peacenik now. I'm very much a left-leaning social person, but I also recognize things from my past, and I sit very strongly in the middle. So when my writerly and artistic friends, many of whom are very far to the left, if we're going to use that language, they sometimes have that view. No, it's just, we don't need police. We don't need soldiers. We don't think, and I respect the fact that they have that opinion, but I also need to just say, I think you might also think about the fact that you can say that so easily and freely with utter confidence is probably the result of the fact that those kinds of institutions exist.
1: And, yeah. That's very well said. I think it's very, welcome to political purgatory, by the way.
2: Thank you. Yes. I dance, sometimes I'm stepping on the right. Sometimes I'm stepping on the left. Oh. And then I go back to the left and back to the right.
1: I think more people are like that than polls would acknowledge. The answers are only as good as the questions. If you want to get this
2: internet.
1: Yeah, thank you, internet. I have good news for everybody who wants to connect. The Peace Thieves, Brent Van Staldinen.
2: Nice.
1: The website is brentvans.com.
2: I also just recently set up peacethieves.ca.
1: Oh, cool. Brent Vans is like a shoe guy. BrentVans.com, and get connected. The Peace Thieves is officially out and good to go. Get it at all your favorite places. You could actually get it, linked to it all directly from, Brent's, website. A Lessons for Life, a new fiction book, and new friends made. Thank you, Brent.
2: Thank you for having me. It's been a pleasure.
1: Congratulations.
2: Thank you.
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3: Eastbound 401 at Brock Road. We have a new problem there. Stall vehicle there in the left lane. You will find out westbound 401. Not too bad. Right across the top, volume has improved. Northbound Don Valley Parkway slows Eglinton towards York Mills. Northbound 427 Express approaching Dundas. We have a construction there in the left lane. On the city streets, earlier troubles at Kipling north of Queensway should be cleared away. Clear tonight and a low of 13. Sunny tomorrow and a high of 24. Right now it's clear and 23 in Toronto. 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
1: It's Good News Tuesday, 710-10, the text line, all your good news, plus best show you watched when you were a kid. Gilligan's Island reruns when I come home from school. Gilligan's Island was something else, man. Hilarious House of Frankenstein Disney on Sunday, Gilligan's Island. That one's from a Tony. 710-10, it's Good News Tuesday. Share your good news. It seems like, in case you missed it, is a medical edition. In case you missed it today. So let's get into the stories with Deb Hutton, News Talk 1010 Toronto. You can get all of these podcasts on the iHeart app if you want to hear more. Dr. Andrew Buzzeri was on with Deb Hutton talking about mobile health clinics.
2: I think, unfortunately, it's not a surprise for listeners that there are real challenges in trying to access healthcare and especially primary care. And, you know, coming through the pandemic, I think we learned a lot about how to try to deliver care to where people are at. And this idea in healthcare that if you build it, people will come, doesn't hold true. It's really about partnerships and finding places that you can make healthcare more accessible, remove barriers for people. And I've been a long time public fan of public libraries. I think they play such a vital role in our city and the vibrancy of a city. People who are high income, low income, refugee newcomers, accessing the supports of the library. And this idea was really prompted from some really great work with mobile health clinics across the country, but really trying to ascertain this partnership with the libraries to ensure that there are a lot of people who go there that are having challenges accessing healthcare that are known to library workers. And there are people that we're missing in trying to be able to provide that care at the hospital level or at the outpatient level. And through these mobile health clinics, now we'll be able to have two vehicles that are fully equipped with nurse practitioner and community health worker and counseling to be able to have care right where people are at. And that's what I'm really, you know, motivated by. And it's taken some time to try to break through some of these barriers, but to offer a barrier-free option for people, given the constraints that are out there in the system.
1: 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In Montreal, Andrew Carter with Dr. Alec Cooper on this medical edition of In Case You Missed It, Lou Gehrig Day. They talked about what it is and why it matters to keep the conversation in front of people of this largely unknown ALS conversation.
3: Nice to have you on the show. How are you doing these days?
4: Thanks. Well, you know, I'm doing pretty well compared to last summer. My disease is creeping up both my arms now. It's in both my hands, but it's pretty much remained. The actual disabilities remain limited to my hands. It's just a general fatigue. My legs kind of give up. I have trouble getting up out of chairs, but once I'm on my feet, I look completely normal. I can pass as a normal guy. unless you watch me eating or something like that, then I look like a baby holding a spoon, and sometimes it misses my mouth.
3: Dr. Cooper, when you say it's in your hands, how is it impacting your hands?
4: It really starts with fine motion, doing up buttons, writing, like I say, handling utensils at the table, opening things. That's really where it is. And I have weakness. Like, I'm still able to shake somebody's hand, and with a reasonably firm grip. I don't know how I do with Mr. Trump, but with everybody else, I'm pretty good. And but if I'm doing anything else, my hand's pretty useless.
1: A conversation out of Montreal and Andrew Carter there. ALS is such a crazy disease, and how it just slowly erodes away motor skills, speech ability. And the extended part of that conversation is quite interesting, because the doctor talks about how he's using AI to preserve his voice before ALS takes it away. Dr. Alec Kupter there with Andrew Carter at CJAD in Montreal. Up next on the medical edition of In Case You Missed It, we have Dr. Mehdi Alouche with Patty Handysat on CKLW in Windsor, talking about shots, tetanus shots, most specifically.
5: Tetanus is a disease that is also called lockjaw. It means that when the disease happens, it's a neurotoxin, a toxin from a bacteria that gets into the neurons and then create that locked jaw. It's an inactivated form of bacteria in the dirt, in the dust, in the environment. It's everywhere, and when it gets into the body of human, then started to be active, and then that create that toxin that then get into the neurons and create symptoms. And symptoms can start with headache, seizure, fever, sweating, high blood pressure. But that cramping of the person's neck and jaw, making it very hard for them to open their mouth or swallow. So people might have heard that people have fear of swallowing, those sort of things, because of the pain. So that's the symptoms of tetanus, and that's how we get it through the environment. It's not person-to-person transmission. It's through the environment and through a bite of an insect or a bite of an animal. It can be through the burns. You might not think that it can transmit tetanus, but it can. Puncture wound, one you had a nail or needle or something, or wound into the contact with dirt, or feces of animals, because it can lead there as well.
6: It's anywhere. It's not just, I guess I always figured it was meant, you know, if I did something to myself outdoors, that's where I had to worry about it. But it sounds like it could be just about anything.
5: Yes, that's right. You can, you remember it working in your kitchen, and then you cut your hand with a knife, and you were peeling some potatoes, and there's a chance, very low chance, but there's a chance. But as the wound gets dirtier, you're more outside, the risk will be higher.
1: In case you missed it, as a tour around the iHeartRadio Talk Network, a couple of acknowledgments from ctvnews.ca for stories if you haven't caught them. The negotiations for the CUSMA, the USMCA, CUSMA, depending on how you look at it. Canada's officially started to chase that. Apparently they've sent a letter saying that it should be renewed for 16 years. What does that mean? I don't know. There was also a really cool story, in case you missed it, about Airbus. They've completed their first flight on a plane that they believe that can fly nonstop for almost 24 hours, which is cool to think. Like, that's a long time to be on a plane. Like, I don't know how far you need to go for that, but that seems like a really long trip. And if you watched Twin Peaks, Owain Rhys Davies, passed away suddenly from Twin Peaks, the guy from Twin Peaks. So if you're a fan of the show, in case you missed it, it's a tour around the iHeartRadio Talk Network. 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It's pretty cool stuff. You don't even need to sign in. We're going to be right back with some weird robots, maybe. Chris Abel's going to be here.
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13: Good evening, I'm Zoraida Allman. The temperature continues to climb. More sunshine tomorrow. Your complete forecast after the news. A fatal collision in Etobicoke last night is the latest in an increasing number of deadly crashes on city streets. And the TTC is warning riders about service disruptions as it prepares for the FIFA World Cup. Details on these and other stories coming up. But first, let's check your drive. News Talk 1010, Time Saver Traffic.
14: Eastbound 401 at Brock Road, we have a stall vehicle there. Left lane is taken up. Troubles on the westbound side looking good right across the top. Northbound down Valet Parkway, still finding some volume spots from Eglinton through towards York Mills. No troubles as you make your way on the Gardner at last check. It is problem-free in and out of the city. Northbound 427 Express approaching Dundas. We have construction there in the left lane. That is heavy from the Gardner. Kipling north of Queensway, troubles there cleared away. 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With Time Saver Traffic, I'm Robin Metcalf. 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
13: We are learning more about the driver who died when his vehicle crashed into a parked truck in Brampton. This as police announce a troubling spike in traffic deaths. CTV's Janice Golding reports.
15: He was a big car guy. Like, all weekend he was at the car show.
13: Family and friends identifying the victim as 63-year-old Kelly Nichols, the owner of an Etobicoke service station.
16: Fantastic guy. Very charismatic.
17: He was so well known, so it's been going around the neighborhood.
13: Police say they were called to the scene just after 6:30 p.m. after a driver lost control of his car and struck another vehicle. Despite life-saving efforts, he would be pronounced dead at the scene. Nichols, the latest victim, say Toronto police, in a year that's seen a huge uptick in traffic-related fatalities.
18: We have had a 28% increase from last year at this time. Our motorcycle operator deaths this year are up 500%.
13: Police call it an alarming trend, with pedestrian fatalities up 56% compared to this time last year and 75% compared to 2024. Police blaming aggressive and distracted driving along with speeding for the majority of these accidents.
18: I'm worried. I'm definitely worried about this trend.
13: Nichols' accident, Toronto's 23rd fatal collision this year. Fire crews are battling a massive fire at a scrap metal yard in Brampton. They were called to the yard near Intermodal and Gorway Drives just before 4:30. Heavy smoke is seen billowing over the 407 and is visible from Pearson Airport. Officials say the smoke is affecting visibility on the roads. You're asked to avoid the area as crews work to put the fire out. No injuries have been reported. The TTC is warning riders about upcoming closures and service disruptions as it prepares for the FIFA World Cup. CTV's Mike Walker with more.
19: The rush is now on to get what the TTC calls critical infrastructure work done along a significant stretch of Line 1. That includes track work to eliminate four reduced speed zones between Sheppard West and St. George stations.
20: Means faster journeys, fewer delays, and a more reliable subway.
19: But to get that work done, there will be no subway service along that stretch of Line 1 Sunday. And on Monday, the TTC will be running single-line service between Lawrence West and Wilson stations. That means both north and southbound subways will only run on the northbound tracks.
21: Your subway service, I want to be very clear, is not going to be as efficient as you're used to. 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Customers will have the option to be able to utilize our shuttle service as well.
19: The disruption expected to increase the commute by 20 minutes.
13: You'll want to fill up tonight if you can. The price at the pump's expected to rise to 8 cents a liter tomorrow. That's according to Canadians for Affordable Energy President Dan McTague. That would bring the average price to just under $1.78 a liter at most GTA stations. McTague says there will likely be a 2 to 3 cent liter increase on Thursday as well. Gas prices remain volatile due to the war in Iran and the closure of the Strait of Hormuz. Tap into breaking news anywhere. Download the CTV News app to keep up to date. 11 degrees, the forecast low tonight under a mainly clear sky. Tomorrow, we could climb all the way to 29 degrees for a high with mainly sunny skies and a UV index of 8 or very high. Sunshine on Thursday as well, 27 degrees that day. Hot on Friday with an increase in cloud, and then we've got some showers moving in for the nighttime. Saturday will be unsettled as well with showers and cloud cover, cooler also. Sunday brings us a little more in the way of sun. From the CTV Weather Center, I'm Lynn.
0: Lindsay Morrison. And I'm Zaride Allman. For these stories and more, go to ctvnewstoronto.ca.

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1: Well, weird robot time.
2: Yeah.
1: And that's not Chris Abel. Chris Abel's the normal human. But the weird robots is what Chris hangs out with. And ChrisAbel.com, Real Chris Abel on the socials. Also, YouTube channel is really great. Getting plugged in with all things weird robots. And that's exactly what you're bringing today. And I think that summertime burger lovers, I would like to flash back to a time with my father, Chris. And my dad, when he would make a steak, burgers were kind of the same, except not medium rare. But when you make a steak, instead of saying, "How would you like your steak, medium rare? Do you like a steak, medium rare, something like that?" That's how you take yours.
2: Yeah.
1: Yeah. So my dad went and said, "How would you like your steak? One whiskey, two whiskeys, or three whiskeys?" And that's how well your steak got done. It sounds like a robo grill.

0: the top to be able to monitor and measure the temperature of each patty as it moves around. And then you have AI-powered cameras watching the entire thing. And so as the clock face moves, it'll kick out one completed patty, and then a new raw patty will move in to start the process again. They've just installed this Chrono Grill at the University of Guelph, who's been testing it out there, and they're really pleased with it. The staff at the University of Guelph, they said their attraction to this was not speed. Yes, this thing can pump through a lot of burgers, which you need to feed a lot of students and staff members, but the fact that it's consistent, that every patty comes off perfectly cooked each and every time. And that's both whether it's a beef patty or whether it's a chicken patty. Gastronomous Tech, I love that name, says that so far they've installed this Chrono Grill at a number of institutions and campuses, and they've managed to serve 2.5 million burgers.
1: Wow.
0: So they're doing very well. No word yet as to any talks between them and some of the big brands, the restaurant companies. No, White Castle's been experimenting with robots on their grills. Whether or not, you know, a Canadian company from Burlington starts to provide cooking robots for Arby's, Harvey's, we'll find out.
1: So it's like the George Foreman grill, but a robot.
0: Yeah.
1: So it'd be like the George Bot.
0: The George Bot.
1: The lean, mean AI grilling machine.
0: Tick, tick, tock, it's burger time.
1: Instead of Wally, it'd be like Grilly.
0: Yeah.
1: I was trying to come up with some stupid names while you were doing that. I like the idea. I think it's kind of fun. I mean, really, I also was shocked, like, when someone started putting cake into a vending machine.
0: Oh,
1: I was,
0: yeah,
1: like, really? Like, that's, how's that even possible? But if you kind of imagine a machine like this, maybe you get a fresh burger out of a grilling machine or out of a vending machine.
0: Well, and it depends how further can they automate the process in terms of, you know, now you need to get a robot to come and put on the toppings and the ingredients, or to warm up the buns, that kind of thing. We'll find out.
1: Mm. Do you take your buns toasted or not toasted?
0: I take them kind of toasted, but soft.
1: Oh,
0: I do like the way that some of the burger joints, you know, it's still a soft burger when you get your hands on it.
1: Oh, nothing like a soft bun, though. Gotta tell you. All right, well, to the other absolute other end of the spectrum of eating burgers, the next robot is also from Canada, but deals with things differently.
0: The other end. So not just eating, but this is from a company called Whisker. They've created a litter robot, which they've been selling for a couple of years now. Finally, it's available in Canada. So coming on June 22nd, Whisker will be bringing in their line of litter robots. There's about three of them. The first one is going to sell for $1,200. It's called the Litter Robot 5. And then you have the Little Litter Robot, which they're selling for $175. And so what these machines do is, number one, they have an automated cleaning. So, yes, it will sift through the sand and remove the little lumps. It has an automatic odor control. So there is a device that will kind of make sure that the smell is trapped and replaced by something else. But also what's interesting is they have an array of sensors that they say will be able to monitor the cat's behavior for clues about changes in the cat's health. And so this is something I've not tested. I haven't had a chance to try it out. My interest was just simply that this was something that hadn't been made available in Canada for many years. And now suddenly this year on the fifth generation, the Litter Robot 5 is finally coming to Canada.
1: So the cats are free. The pooper scooper is $1,200.
0: You got it.
1: So then if it reads what comes into the box and says that your cat is sick, it's like, time for a new free cat.
0: Yeah,
1: preserve the $1,200 robot.
0: Time to go to the vet and find out just how expensive keeping Mr. Pebbles going. We'll find out.
1: Pebbles. Chris Abel is here. Okay, now you've seen like the video games. I've seen the airplane ones too, but the drive a car video game seats where it's got all the screens around you and it's amazing, and you're like sitting in a car and it's just lightly like moves like a car, moves like an airplane, all those kind of simulator type things. Well, someone's come up with something that's nothing like that.
0: Right. That's true. I've spent my entire career trying out those kinds of devices. You can get a flight stick that will turn your living room into a fighter jet. You can, of course, get pedals and a steering wheel that turns your office chair into a racing car for Formula One races. All sorts

0: of things. I'm surprised that we're only finally now, and this isn't an official product that you can buy in a store. You can't go to Best Buy and get this. But, you know, in the maker world, a guy who's pushed a little plans on a company, on a website called GitHub. You can download the plans if you're smart, if you're savvy, you've got access to a 3D printer, then you can actually create a controller that simulates riding a horse. So this is a metal bar with a harness that's put together. You got a pair of stirrups for your feet and reins that you can hold on to, all of which are connected to devices that go to you, the keyboard and mouse on your PC computer. And so you can play standard computer games that has a horse riding mode. You think of most of the knights, the armor kind of games. There's usually a mode where you're riding around on a horse. Well, the left and the right and the fast and the slow controls are now mapped towards having your feet in these stirrups and holding onto the reins of this sort of, you know, product. So, I mean, this is not something you can officially buy yet. I'm sure a lot of video game companies will be interested to see how successful this is. This is something for hobbyists to try out, but it's not something I've seen before. So I wanted to talk about that just because I think, oh, this is a cool idea. Mm-hmm. And I would love to hear from people. Is this something you've been looking for? Sometimes I talk about this. The first time I talked about a video game where you get to play a realistic cat, I had people write in and go, oh, I've been waiting years for this.
1: Oh, so really?
0: I'm waiting right now. If anybody listening to us is like, finally, I get to ride a horse.
1: I think it's fun. It'd be like all kinds of cowboy games and things like that that you could play. That's fun. And it's a whole lot better than those show jumping horse things where they're like a horse on a stick, like a stuffed horse that you see online. Like, this is a big step forward for the people who have never actually been on a horse. And plus, horses are expensive, so this is probably cheaper.
0: And horse racing simulations have been big in Japan.
1: Mm-hmm.
0: So I'm waiting to see if anybody's going to use this for the Japanese games. But also, you know, you think of Legend of Zelda. There's lots of horse riding adventures.
1: Lots of fun to be had. All right, get connected with Chris, Real Chris Abel on the socials. As always, some weird robot things and burgers. Thank you, Chris.
0: Take care.
1: Shane Hewitt and the Night Shift coming up for you next. Mr. Sunshine's going to be here. Matt Gurney with the recession and immigration.
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3: Earlier troubles eastbound 401 at Brock Road. We had a stalled vehicle there in the left lane. That's been cleared away. All lanes reopen. On the westbound 401, no troubles to pass on as make your way right across the top. Northbound 427 Express at Dundas. We have construction there in the left lane. It's a heavy one from the Gardner up through that stretch. No problems on the Gardner at last check. Looking good in and out of the city. Northbound Don Valley Parkway busy. Eglinton through towards York Mills. On the city streets, we do have a collision on McCowan just north of Finch. Tonight, clear and a low of 13. Tomorrow, sunshine and a high of 24. Right now, it's clear and 23 in Toronto. 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With Time Saver Traffic, I'm Robin Metcalf. 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
1: Matt Gurney, Mr. Sunshine, is here, and he's going to answer all the questions we need to know about why the government does dumb things. Go.
21: You're going to have to narrow that down a bit. I think that's a little too open-ended. I mean, if I was, I know you're kidding, but if I was going to give a serious answer to this, what I would honestly say is that this is not my joke, it's not my insight, but you've probably heard this before. The conspiracy theorists have it backwards, where they think the governments are made up of small groups of hyper-competent people that want to do evil, when in reality, governments are huge groups of incompetent people trying to do good, and they get in each other's way.
1: Yeah.
21: So.
1: Well, they also go as long as they can, they, the politicians, until somebody calls them out, then they react. And they will try to fly under the radar for as long as they can. And I think that's what's happened this week. ReadTheLine.ca. That's where you go get connected with Matt and his colleagues on everything they write online. You can subscribe to it. It's pretty cool. They'll send you an email with new stories and they write notes and you get a little email with Matt wrote a note. And so, get in on that online. Mark Carney, the prime minister, has not said recession. Pierre Poilievre said, we need to talk about this. Speaker says no. But he did acknowledge weakness in the economy. So I guess as an economist who is the leader of a country, the R word is probably a dangerous word, I guess, in your polling. But I would say the T word called trust would also be important with Canadians.
21: I might take this a little bit of a different direction that you were expecting. But in recent years, one of the things, and I don't want to oversimplify it because economics are complicated, right? Like a lot of stuff gets thrown into the mix. And God knows I don't have the ability to do a proper job understanding half this stuff. But one of the things we were running into every year was that, like, we were pumping more and more people into the country. Like, we had a rapidly expanding population. And all those people would go to Tim Hortons and go to Canadian Tire and go to Walmart and spend money. And that was generating economic activity. We have now actually begun actively ramping down the number of people we're letting into this country. And I don't have the stats on this at hand, but I actually think, if I'm not wrong, I think the population actually dipped, like, which is way outside of what we've been experiencing in recent years.
1: I believe
21: that's
1: accurate, yeah.
21: Which just means, again, like, people who aren't economic nerds need to know that GDP is basically a tally of every dollar spent in the economy in that year or that quarter or whatever. And that's all it is. If you buy a house for $1 million, you have contributed $1 million to GDP. If you go to Timmy's and buy like a sandwich and a coffee for $6, you just contributed $6 to GDP.
1: You stole the sandwich.
21: And then if you stole it, there is no GDP. But, so all of the economic activity that Canadians are generating is the economy, and it's slowing down. I'm not shocked it's slowing down. Lower or negative population growth, tariff pressure and uncertainty, all these things. Cost of living means people are reining in discretionary expenses and on and on and on. So I'm not shocked. But yeah, if you're Mark Carney, it's going to cause you a political problem. I don't think it's his fault, but it is going to be his problem.
1: So let me frame it this way. You know, 6 years ago, 8 years ago, it became very obvious that the cover up for bad economics was grow the population, because you just insert more people into the mall, they tend to spend more money. So are you spending more money per person? No, but you are spending more money. And that's what the previous government did. And this is the reality check of the actual state of things in regards to the economy. And so that reset is happening, especially when the economy is dipping. They must know this, right? Like, we've been in a recession for a decade, really, when you pull out the population growth, Matt. And this maybe is a good thing for people to realize, that this is the mask that the government plays and pretends that, hey, by the way, we're not going to make the budget, so let's bring in more people.
21: Look, again, I'm not an economist, and the more I try to explain economics, the worse this is going to go for everybody. But just to make this as simple as possible, imagine you are a shopkeeper and you've got a town, you're in a village, and there's 100 people in the village, and that is your whole economy. There are no tourists, there are no day trippers. You're stuck with 100 people. If you want to grow your revenue and the population is stuck at 100, the only way you're going to be able to grow your business is to either become in some way more competitive, squeeze out costs so that you can keep more profit. You're going to need to be able to offer more so that people actually have more reason to spend more money at your store. Or you need the people to be more prosperous. And if they have extra cash to spend, odds are they'll spend some of it on you. The other solution, of course, is that you keep everybody buying exactly the same stuff. No one earns a dollar more, but your town's population goes from 100 to 120. And now you're making the money off the 20 extra customers. You are exactly right. That is Canadian economics for the last decade, where, if anything, our actual economic productivity has been flat or in some ways declining. And this is, like, people get very angry about this. They fight about it on the internet, which is dumb. Don't do that. But we are falling behind the United States because Americans who have God knows economic problems of their own. I'm not saying this with rose-colored glasses, but the Americans are incredibly good at figuring out ways to make sure every person in that country is generating more economic activity than they were the year before. Canadians aren't. And look, immigration's a tough issue. I love immigrants. I think it's fantastic that people come here to build new lives. I also think we completely lost control of the system and overwhelmed our ability to absorb them. So hopefully we can get it back to a more sane level so that we can continue to get the benefits of immigration without the downsides. But also, we as Canadians need to start asking ourselves, why does productivity in this country suck? Why do we produce less per working hour than Americans? And consistently and chronically so. Once upon a time, a few generations ago, Canada was roughly as efficient as a country as the United States, and some metrics even better. It's been a long time, man. We have not been able to say that in decades.
1: If we go back in time, I mean, when the conservatives are running the show, you know, this is kind of the upstream lead time to this productivity thing. And then you have the liberals for 10 years. So it's not party specific. It's Canadian. At the same time, though, I mean, this influx of immigrants and everything else was a policy of this particular party. And maybe you can help me understand then, because I can hear the text messages being typed. But why is it that it's any different with a new man at the head of the party when the people in the background of the party are the same people? Like, shouldn't the party pay the price for this? That's what Canadians want to know.
21: You're kind of asking two different things. You know, should the party pay the price? I thought it should. Voters disagreed with me. So there you go. Or at least millions of them did. To the bigger question, I think you're asking about responsibility and blame and issues like that. I think that's more complicated. Mark Carney is not Justin Trudeau. Different guy, different life experiences, different priorities. What I think Mark Carney is trying to do, and I'm not trying to say this to defend or attack him. This is just my assessment. It's not a judgment. It's an assessment. I think he's trying to put this country on a pretty fundamentally different track economically, but he's trying to not mess around with it socially. So that's why we're seeing a lot of very similar economic, social policies from this government, because Mark Carney needs to keep his Liberal Party happy. He needs to keep the Liberal base voters happy. And if he's going to be changing everything on the economic front, he's got to play the hits on the social front. I don't know if that's going to work. I think, you know, it's not always possible to draw a neat dividing line between a social issue and an economic issue. I think that could be the problem he's going to start running into a little bit. But overall, I do think Carney has the right idea of what our big picture problems are. But it's been more than a year, man. I think you and I talked about this just a week or two ago. I'm not seeing the big changes we need to see here. And I don't know if it's just because this ship takes a long time to turn or if because the ship's steering wheel is broken.
1: Yeah. Maybe the ship's sinking. The other thing I would just say is that, sports is such a good analogy and it's okay to throw big, beautiful passes all day. Sometimes you just need to run the ball and gain a yard. And I think Canadians are looking at their government going, gain a yard. Just gain us a yard. Gain us a yard and make my meat cheaper. Gain us a yard and make my milk cheaper. Like, just do something to gain us 1 yard.
21: Another way I would put it, using a different sport, is, you know what garbage goals are?
1: Yeah, I love garbage goals.
21: They're goals.
1: Great goals. They're still goals.
21: Yeah.
1: I'll take a garbage goal, too. Hockey, football, and Matt Gurney. Thank you, brother.
21: Thank you.
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3: Still finding delays out there on the northbound 427 Express approaching Dundas. We have construction. Left lane is blocked, and it's a heavy one off the Gardner as you make your way up through this stretch. The Gardner itself, it's looking pretty good. No troubles to pass on as you make your way in and out of the city. Northbound Don Valley Parkway riding smoothly up through the 401. South 404, still finding delays from about Shepherd right down towards the 401 as well. Trouble-free drive on the 401. Eastbound is a bit busy as you make your way through the 409, but westbound's in great shape. Tonight, clear and a low of 13. Tomorrow, sunshine and a high of 24. Right now, it's clear and 23 in Toronto. During the FIFA World Cup, traffic downtown will be heavy. Skip the stress by taking transit, traveling off-peak, and checking routes in advance. A message from the City of Toronto. With Time Saver Traffic, I'm Robin Metcalf. 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

0: Bob Addison.
1: Yeah.
0: He's in Surrey, B.C. with the sunshine on the West Coast.
1: I am, sir. I am as usual. Good to see, talk to you today, tonight. Let's cover all our bases.
0: Yeah, tomorrow even.
1: You know where I like to go the most, Shane, on earth?
0: Costco.
1: Well, I hate
0: concerts concerts in Washington State.
1: I like to call it Oxock. Because I hate giving them all that publicity, but I do spend a lot of time there. So some of the stuff for, our celebration of our country, and I can't do the math now. What are we going to be? 159 this year? So, I was in Costco, and right when you walked in, they have a giant Canada beach towel, which looked really cool, and Canada flag beach towel. And then there was a display for, a 6-foot flag.
0: Wow, that's a big flag.
1: Yeah, and it has its own base in that. And I was texting with a friend who actually had just been to a Costco in the excited states because he was going down to see the Mariners play. But, anyway, he said to me, he goes, do you think it was, he goes, was it made in Canada? And I went, oh.
0: That's an interesting question, isn't it?
1: Yeah, well, he's a fairly bright radio guy, and I know there's not many of us. Oh, sorry, I'm not in the game anymore. And I went, you know what? That's a good idea. So I went back, and here's what it said. And by the way, if you don't think your prime minister is working for you, Shane, this will tell you all you need to know. Flag made in Canada with imported fabric, pole and bracket made in China. So there we go. Mark Carney's trip to China was all worth it, so you can be patriotic this Canada Day. I think it was $50.
0: The irony is we probably sold them the metal.
1: Yeah, that there you go.
0: And the coal from your local coal harbor that fired the furnace that melted the metal into the pole and then shipped it back here because we don't do that in Canada.
1: Yeah, there you go.
0: How's that for politics for you?
1: I wonder what the tariff was on it going over. Did we have any tariff against China a few weeks ago?
0: Did you buy the flag, though?
1: No, I held off.
0: No, that's nice. You have any other travel plans coming?
1: I do. I'm doing. Didn't I talk to you? Yeah, I'm going to the prairies this year.
0: Oh, yeah, I knew that part, yeah. But yeah. I meant, like, real travel plans. Cause,
1: no.
0: You know, usually you call your mom and you trick her into giving you money and then you go on a trip.
1: No, not yet.
0: You would be a great hippie from the 60s.
1: Right now or
0: yeah.
1: Going? Because in the 60s, I only got to 5.
0: Mm-hmm.
1: But
0: what does that mean? But if you were a teenager in the 60s, you'd have been all over it.
1: No, I don't think I would have been into counterculture. I would have been afraid about that. Oh, I think I'm getting a delivery. I don't know if I would have been a counterculture kid. Although the PBS out here the other day, the local Seattle, Washington State, they ran the whole Woodstock documentary that my wife and I started watching, just about the Vietnam War and that, and before they got to the whole 3-day festival, of course, they were chatting about the what was going down prior and the mindset of all the people heading in and all the protests for the war and Bobby Kennedy being shot. It was really, it hooked me. So I started to watch it, so I decided to tape it and I didn't have to sit through their plea for money every half an hour.
0: There's a lot of nostalgia to the 60s, though. Have you noticed that? I mean, I get it. My sister sends me a lot of the sort of 80s kid things, but there's like this new nostalgia for the 60s. Are you seeing that?
1: I'm seeing it for more, well, 60s, 70s, and 80s is sort of where I'm getting stuck. And I feel bad because I've always wanted to look ahead, right? But I find now, Shane, that I'm sort of I get lured in by things on Insta or on all the socials, on Facebook. I've been on Facebook a little lately too, right? So, I might be becoming a good old days person. Back in the good old days, Shane.
0: But I like the good old days. I like talking about the good old days.
1: Yeah.
0: Like for me, it was the 90s. Like how lucky was I to grow up in that? Like to graduate out of high school in the early 90s and go to college in the early 90s with all the music, and it was just an amazing time.
1: Right. And I guess that's everybody's comfort zone. And it does go back to a space in your brain that you actually retain. That's a good hook. Your space in the brain that you actually retain. That's so good. I've repeated it twice. That brings up,
0: nice.
1: Familiarity and warmth. And like I've been seeing, nostalgia sites that are posting videos of Vancouver in the 60s because it looks nothing like that, you know, 60 years later. Old hockey card photos, and now they're putting them on T-shirts. And I'm thinking, oh, man, that would be so cool to get. And then...
0: You know what I like? I like the way they do the website with a little slidey picture of, like, say, downtown Vancouver in the 60s. And then it's the same sort of core building, and then you slide the little slide thing over, and it shows it today.
1: Oh, yeah, yeah,
0: it shows it back in the day.
1: No.
0: It shows it today. I like those.
1: Well, no, and then we're seeing... what was the latest one that people have been doing? Was it... Here's what I was doing in 2016, and here I am now in 2026. And I'm going, like, that's just a blip. That's not nostalgia. That's like a moment ago for some of us, obviously.
0: But, yeah, young Ryan talks about that because, I mean, he was just finishing high school.
1: Oh, which is a monumental point and marker in somebody in their 20s live, right? That's what you're shooting for from K to grade 13 Ontario, grade 12 here, right? So it's a significant thing, leaving high school. My kid keeps going, I became the dad. It's like, careful what you wish for, because you're going to look back on this time with fondness, and it wasn't that hard and all that sort of thing, right?
0: So tell me this, because if we're doing nostalgia back in the day, Vancouver style for you, like what songs come to mind for grad for you?
1: Oh, that's interesting.
0: Other than classical, because you're that old.
1: Yeah, no, I understand. Like when I was in high school, people were still really into the Leds. I would say Supertramp was pretty big. Genesis was pretty big. It was sort of right before New Wave started.
0: Right.
1: Coming over from England. And although Supertramp, English, Genesis, English. People were still big into The Who and Zeppelin. You know, I think everybody went through a Doors phase during their high school years in the late.
0: At some point in your life, you go through a Doors phase.
1: Yeah, late 70s. So, I mean, there's this picture of Jim Morrison at YVR, the Vancouver airport, that keeps coming up on your feed and stuff. And then I see all these things, as you mentioned music-wise, Shane, I see all of these things, guys with videos saying, hey, top 10 song intros of all time. And then I get invested in that, and then there goes half an hour of my life.
0: I love it. And for me, like the Much Dance 93 series came out, and it was really the kickoff. It was the kickoff of dance music electronic. But then I look at Ryan's generation, and he graduated with Katy Perry and Lady Gaga. And then I feel sad for him.
1: Well, and then you say Much Dance, like what was a huge song on there? CNC Music Factory or?
0: Real McCoy. Another Night.
1: I don't remember that one.
0: I Like to Move It, Move It. Come on, Bob.
1: Oh, I Like to Move It, Move It. No, and then I think of Monica Diol, who lives out here in super sunny Surrey, or at least she did, on Electric Circus. There you go. That was Friday night viewing for young Shane.
0: It was. I did love Electric Circus. It's fantastic. All right. Well, don't stalk Monica Diol when you're at Costco is really the takeaway.
1: No, I've never seen her there yet.

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1: Northbound 410 past the 407. We have a stall vehicle there. Two right lanes are blocked. It is backing up through this stretch. No troubles on the 401 at last check. Westbound 401, though, a bit busy as you make your way through the Don Valley Parkway out through Yonge. CVP in good shape, top to bottom. No troubles on the Gardner. We did have some earlier slowdowns. Northbound 427 just past Dundas. That has been cleared away. Tonight clear and a low of 13. Tomorrow sunshine and a high of 24. Right now it's clear and 23 in Toronto. 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
3: Three things we learned today, Shane Hewitt and the Night Shift. Appreciate all the text messages for the Good News Tuesday. That's kind of fun. Hey, all of your good news that you sent in. Fun stuff. Always appreciative to share the good news. It just makes you feel better. Got to tell you. I love it. And this was good news, too. Our first guest that we want to feature on Three Things We Learned Today is Dr. Jacqueline Harding, who joined us to talk about kids, laughter, and play and how important it is to learning and resilience. So it was a great conversation. You can catch all of it on the podcast, but here's kind of how it unfolded.
10: When we've got hope and we have joy, and when we're able to laugh, then we are truly being our best selves, and we are in a better place to solve some of those problems that you and I and generations before us have created. So if we want children to really be intelligent, then what is intelligence? Intelligence is definitely about being able to solve problems. And it certainly isn't about that rote learning that you were talking about. We've got AI to do that. What we really need, we're entering a space where we're really going to be able to encourage children to do the sort of stuff that you and I really wanted to do. So that's pretty cool. And now, of course, we can look inside the brain and we can look at, it's almost like a kind of a laboratory in there, a happiness laboratory. And of course, when we're in a relaxed state, when we have that hope, and when we are curious, we do our very best learning. Really, we come into the world pretty poorly equipped. And really, babies come into the world waiting for connection. And one of the best ways they do that is through smiling. And of course, long before they have words, they really have that capacity to talk to us via laughter. And it immediately creates a special bond. And that's through eye-to-eye contact, it's through close proximity, and shared interest. And that little triangle, I call it playful triangulation, works all the way through. Because when we're all invested in something and we've got that, curiosity, even as adults, we all enter into sort of being the best selves that we possibly can be.
3: And two spoonfuls of sugar helps the medicine go down. I love talking to Jacqueline. Just a delightful lady. So smart, so intelligent, and deeply researched in all of this with such simple notions of have fun and we learn better. How cool is that? Entire conversation in full length is on Shane Hewitt and the Night Shift, the podcast. You can grab it on the iHeart app, so make sure you get it at all of your favorite podcast apps. Also on the show, Brent Van Staldinen helped us talk about his book. He's got a new book out, but also book writing, some of the process, and why, if it's calling you, you should consider it.
13: At some point, whatever it is that we want to do, we have to do it. And it's, you know, you mentioned maxims, before we started recording. I think it was before you started recording.
3: Yep. I write maxims. That's one of my favorite things to write. That's what.
13: Yeah. And, you know, little things that put together meaningful ideas in a brief, accessible way, right? And a maxim that is very blunt and very, awesome as well with writing is put your ass in the chair and write, because you cannot call yourself a writer unless you do.
3: Yeah, unless you write. The voices in your head.
13: Yeah.
3: Do you ask them questions?
13: All the time.
3: So do you like, so if you, if it's a voice that is an actual sort of character unfolding, or a voice that's telling you about a character or a story, do you go to it and say things like, you know, hey, like, what do you want to do with this? What, like, how does that work as a writer?
13: Yeah, that's absolutely what happens. You, in various ways, whether it's out loud, I actually talk to myself quite a lot when I'm sitting in my office here. Thankfully, no one can hear me. Sometimes I'm the only one who understands the voices in my own brain. But that happens. I actually speak out loud. I will brainstorm notes to say, if I put a character in a situation like this, what would they say in response? How would they respond? What would change about them after this? And I would go through all of those things mostly with main characters, but generally every character who populates my books and my stories goes through a similar process depending and with varying depths of it, right? Like, so a character who pops on like an extra in a movie doesn't get much from me, but the ones like Francis and Viva, who are driving the book we're talking about today, it's years of conversations that way, whether it's virtual, actual, or on a computer screen.
3: The book is out officially. Peace Thieves is what it's called. It's a story of a peacekeeping dad meeting his stranger of a daughter that he's never known. A fiction book. And you can grab Peace Thieves now because it's officially out as of today. Congratulations to Brent on the release of his book. Three things we learned today. Shane Hewitt and The Night Shift. A story from Stefan Keyes about being from Ottawa and reminiscing about one of the malls he grew up in closing down.
14: But I feel almost as though my childhood is being demolished to a certain degree because I did grow up in the West End and Westgate is west of the downtown core. And it was within walking distance of my home, a good walk, but mm-hmm. within walking distance of my home. And a lot of firsts happened for me at Westgate. It's where I saw my first movie as a child. Mm. It's where we used to do groceries. It's where I would get Christmas gifts out of, you know, a catalog for consumer distributors.
3: Oh, God.
14: There was
3: I love
14: the Blockbuster, the movie yeah. theater upstairs. I remember going to see Land Before Time in my single digit era of childhood as my first movie. That's where I saw the Titanic. It's where, you know, you go with your friends for the first time by yourself when you can walk somewhere.
3: Oh, right. That mom lets you go when you're on your own, right?
14: Exactly, you know, or that you bike to and run errands, or where I got my first passport photo.
3: Oh, that's funny. Like, what was I there for? Oh, the vehicle registry is there.
14: Yes, yeah. The Ministry of Transportation for Ontario is there. That came a little later, but it's been there a long time.
3: Yeah, also a dump.
14: And all of it's starting to be torn down by big, monstrous giants of machines. And I'm just kind of like, that's my childhood. So I'm now the old guy being appreciative of people that I used to criticize in the past that said, why are you holding on to things? Change is good. And I'm always like, as much as I didn't frequent that mall or shopping center anymore, I'm going to miss it. It was just comforting knowing it was there.
3: This is this reminiscing thing. Since we had that conversation earlier on the show, which you can get that on the podcast, by the way, Shane Hewitt and The Night Shift on the iHeart app and all of the podcast apps. It made me think about the Bay in Victoria because I remember being a kid in the 80s and we would drive from Port Alberni up to Victoria because my grandparents were in Sydney. And of course, that was the big city you went to and going to the Bay. And those rickety old escalators back in the day at the Bay, I loved them. There was something about the smell of that old store. It was amazing. And then I moved to Calgary, and as an adult, when I'd have a bad day, I would go downtown to the Bay because they still had the old escalators. Bear with me. It's a crazy story. I was back in Victoria, so excited to ride those escalators again, but I hadn't been there since they renovated the mall. And it was totally different from when it was old school and those escalators were gone. I was very disappointed, just like Stefan Keyes was talking about. So reminiscing, part of your childhood. It's just nice to know they're there. Shane Hewitt and The Night Shift. There's more to come in the show. So if you're sticking around, that's awesome. If it's the end of the line for you, I appreciate you being here. Grab the conversations on the podcast. Share them with your friends as a favor. We'll be right back.

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5: Good evening, I'm Zaride Allman, climbing to 29 tomorrow with sunshine. Your complete forecast after the news. A dramatic increase in traffic fatalities in the city this year, with pedestrian deaths up more than 50%. And the spring session of the legislature wrapped up today, with MPPs only sitting for 30 days. Details on these and other stories coming up, but first, let's check your drive. 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
6: Northbound 410, just past the 407. We have a stalled vehicle there. Three right lanes are blocked. It is backing things up in that area. No troubles on the 401. Both ways in pretty good shape. Westbound, a bit of volume as you head through the Don Valley Parkway. Northbound Don Valley Parkway running smoothly right towards the 401. Problem free on the Gardner. We did have earlier troubles on the northbound 427 at Dundas in the Express. Yeah, construction there that has wrapped up. On the city street, southbound Kennedy at Ellesmere, we do have a collision there in the two left lane. During the FIFA World Cup, traffic downtown will be heavy. Skip the stress by taking transit, travel off-peak, and checking routes in advance. A message from the City of Toronto. With Time Saver Traffic, I'm Robin Metcalf. 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
5: We are learning more about the driver who died when his vehicle crashed into a parked truck in Brampton. This as police announce a troubling spike in traffic deaths. CTV's Janice Golding with more.
7: He was a big car guy. All weekend he was at the car show.
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9: Fantastic guy. Very charismatic.
10: He was so well known, so it's been going around the neighborhood.
8: Police say they were called to the scene just after 6:30 p.m. after a driver lost control of his car and struck another vehicle. Despite life-saving efforts, he would be pronounced dead at the scene. Nichols, the latest victim, say Toronto police, in a year that's seen a huge uptick in traffic-related fatalities.
11: We have had a 28% increase from last year at this time. Our motorcycle operator deaths this year are up 500%.
8: Police call it an alarming trend, with pedestrian fatalities up 56% compared to this time last year and 75% compared to 2024. Police blaming aggressive and distracted driving along with speeding for the majority of these accidents.
11: I'm worried. I'm definitely worried about this trend.
8: Nichols' accident, Toronto's 23rd fatal collision this year.
5: Fire crews are battling a massive fire at a scrap metal yard in Brampton. They were called to the yard near Intermodal and Gorway Drives just before 4:30. Officials say smoke is affecting visibility on the roads. You're asked to avoid the area as crews work to put the flames out. No injuries have been reported. An extensive damage after a house fire in Burlington this afternoon. The call on Artiva Crescent in the Fairview and Walker's Line area came in before 3:30 p.m. No injuries reported. No word on what sparked that fire. The spring session of the legislature wrapped up today. The session has been especially turbulent, with heated debate over Premier Ford's legislation to take over Billy Bishop Airport, changes to freedom of information policies, and the ongoing controversy over the purchase and sale of a private jet. There are some changes coming this fall as well. Last week, Treasury Board President Caroline Mulroney announced she's leaving politics after 8 years, and the Liberals are kicking off a leadership campaign this summer with voting set for November.
12: Next 3 months, I am jammed from 6 in the morning. I don't get home till midnight every single night. We're going to get out there and we're going to sell Ontario. And I'm heading over to Utah. I'm heading to Washington. Then I'm heading over to Utah, then South Carolina, then over to Alberta, and then over to the COF meeting. And they don't have, they just told me, we don't have time to debrief you because you're jammed all the way through the day. So, you know, committees still sit. Government still runs. We still pass things through ministerial orders. And we're going full steam. Rather than sitting here and arguing with each other, we're actually going to get out there and talk to the people and start bringing more jobs to Ontario.
5: The legislature will not resume until October 27th after the municipal election. So far this year, the government has only been in session for 30 days. Tap into breaking news anywhere. Download the CTV News app to keep up to date.
13: Seasonal tonight with a low of 11 degrees and a few clouds. Tomorrow it's another day of sun and our temperature could soar to 29 degrees. 27 and sunny for Thursday. Friday we're still warm with sun, but we are going to watch for some wet weather moving in at night. And then Saturday brings cloud cover and showers. Cooler conditions as well with a high of 23. We should see a little more sun again on Sunday. From the CTV Weather Center, I'm Lindsay Morrison.
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1: Best Canadian shows of all time. Comedy shows. Dr. Oh. Sylvain Charlebois is here.
2: Walk with Yen.
1: That was a great show.
2: Do you remember that?
1: Of course I do. His aprons with all the...
2: It's Canadian and it's funny.
1: It was funny.
2: And it was useful too.
1: But I don't think it was meant as a comedy show. He was just a funny guy.
2: He was a funny guy. He had a lot of jokes. You know the apron? Remember the apron?
1: The apron was the best.
2: Yeah.
1: Like
2: yeah,
1: he was just a charismatic guy.
2: I love
1: looked
2: him
1: up a little while ago, a couple of years ago. He was still around, I think.
2: Was he?
1: Yeah, I don't know. That's at least for what I run
2: on. It was like in the '80s or something.
1: Yeah, he's not a young man anymore. No.
2: Yep.
1: All right, Food Professor, the podcast is doing good things always. Grab the Food Professor podcast. Your buddy, Dr. Keith Warner, was just on, the microbiologist guy, the germ guy.
2: Love Keith. Keith.
1: Tell everybody, because like Keith is very, very good. But you know, Keith, he's kind of understated. He just kind of like talks about what he's smart about. And he's just a nice guy. Like he's a very well-respected man.
2: Oh, he's one of the top in the world. Absolutely. So when it comes to food safety... His, the wealth of knowledge coming from Keith is just amazing. And him and I, we've worked on a few projects when I was in Guelph. And now he's got a huge following in the science

0: listeners, man.
1: Yeah, it's okay. We're good. They'll be fine. Chicken is on the menu tonight with the food professor. The headline that you
0: and I shared. Visited a chicken slaughter plant today.
1: Can you talk about that? Because that's crazy.
0: It's one of those clean. It's a very clean, very humane, by the way, for those concerned about animal welfare. They actually put chickens to sleep in the dark, so they calm them down. It's actually well done. So they actually harvest. That's the word we need to use. They harvest 250 chickens a minute.
1: Wow.
0: That was a lot of chicken and feathers. I can tell you that.
1: There's a lot of feathers.
0: And of course, over lunch with the, I had lunch with the executive, with the CEO, and we had chicken.
1: Oh. Yes. I feel like they put like little sleeping masks on.
0: We didn't name, we don't name chickens. We name cows in dairy, but not in poultry. We don't name chicken. There are too many. But it was delicious. It was great. So if you eat, if you buy chicken at Costco in Eastern Canada, or if you eat chicken at KFC, if you buy chicken at Loblaws Metro, that's Eden Valley Chicken. I want to thank them for the hosting. I mean, it was just amazing. I was treated like a king, really.
1: Do you have feathers in your pockets when you get out? You know, and you get, find things in your pockets?
0: No, I did. But I mean, obviously, last week I visited a waffle factory. The smell was slightly better, you know. Oh,
1: very slightly. Good. Yeah. Very good. Have you had chicken and waffles? It's actually pretty good. I'm just saying. Back-to-back visits.
0: Actually, I know a friend, a doctor here. She does. She makes waffles with chicken. She's a carnivore. Yeah. True carnivore. Oh, yeah. It's possible.
1: Oh, it is. It's very good, too. Like a deep-fried chicken.
0: Oh, yeah.
1: With a... Oh, man.
0: Protein. Animal protein.
1: No.
0: But chicken is getting expensive.
1: This is the point. Chicken's not supposed to get expensive. And if you think it's expensive now, wait till this summer. That's what the food professor says.
0: Well, no, actually, well, if you want cheap chicken, you got to buy it now, to be honest. Okay. There's some tightening going on right now, to be honest. It's really, really expensive. In fact, in the last 14 cycles, so our cycle of production is 8-9 weeks. And for listeners who don't know, poultry is part of supply management. In supply management, there's a quota system. We actually grant licenses to producers to produce what we need in Canada. So over the last 14 cycles, they've missed the mark 12 times. So to provide chicken that Canadians want for their barbecue, especially in the summer, we have to import more chicken. We've actually imported in the last year over 200 million kilos of chicken. 60% of it is from the United States. So in other words, American farmers are feeding Canadians. So the chicken that comes from the U.S. can support maybe 1.4 billion chicken meals right now. Wow. On a year. So that's a lot of meals.
1: So is this part of the Abbotsford avian stuff that was happening, these chickens?
0: No, it's not related. It's just demand is so strong. Why? Beef is expensive. People are pivoting. They're moving away from beef and they're buying wild chicken. And chicken, typically you're supposed to be seeing increases of 3-4%, but whole chicken prices are up 30% year to year. Yeah. And I told them, I told that to Aiden Valley, I'd be concerned if I'm in chicken business, because you shouldn't be spooking consumers. But here's the other thing that I'm hearing, and I got a phone call today from someone who actually is a broker in the poultry business, in the meat business, basically, a Canadian. And he suspected there's some smuggling going on, chicken coming into Canada undeclared. So I told you about the 200 million kilos of chicken coming in. That's the amount we know about. Mm-hmm. Now, some people think that there's probably some chicken coming in from the U.S. Without paying a tariff of 249%. Because you have to pay a tariff, right? It's protected because of supply management. Yeah. So that's a big problem. And this week, right now, Chicken Farmers of Canada, who read my column and went berserk because
1: Yeah.
0: Well, I outed them. I mean, they don't like to be outed, but be transparent for goodness sake. So they have this problem. They recognize that they have this problem. They're trying to find a solution. And one of the quick solutions is to basically allow

0: allow more chicken into Canada legally while ramping up production in Canada, because it's going to take a while before we ramp up production.
1: Was there a reason why there was no little chicks?
0: Well, I don't know. Mm. I don't know. But to be honest, it's a big, Canada has a chicken problem, and chicken farmers are starting to admit it. That's the good news, really.
1: That is good news.
0: Yeah, that is good news.
1: If you ever go to jail for smuggling, though, you can never admit that you smuggled a chicken. Like, I don't think you get the kind of jail cred in prison.
0: Well, that's the thing.
1: If you're a chicken smuggler, like, you gotta lie and say that you are smuggling drugs.
0: So criminals see food as a good place to go to make money right now, because if you smuggle a car, you go to jail. If you smuggle chicken, you do not go to jail.
1: Huh.
0: So the risks are very low. So why not smuggle and actually sell chicken at a, you know, at a low price, which would be a deal for a lot of people right here in Canada, because chicken is getting really expensive.
1: It is expensive.
0: That's the problem that we have. So supply management is not a bad idea, but it is a bad idea when market conditions change all of a sudden.
1: Ah, also plus greed. Just going to throw that in myself. Is that a chicken in your pocket? Dr. Sylvain Charlebois, food professor. As always, my friend, thanks for popping in. I appreciate
0: it. Take care. Bye-bye.

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1: Northbound 410 just past the 407. We still have a collision there. Three right lanes are blocked, backing things up through this stretch. And then again, northbound 410, busy Williams Parkway as you head through Bavaria, just construction zone through there. No troubles on the 401 at last check. It is problem free. Southbound on the Don Valley Parkway looking good right towards the Gardner. No troubles on the Gardner both ways as you make your way in and out of the city. Earlier trouble southbound Kennedy at Ellesmere. Two left lanes were blocked there. That's been cleared away. All lanes reopen. Tonight clear and a low of 13. Tomorrow sunshine and a high of 24. Right now it's clear and 23 in Toronto. 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With Time Saver Traffic, I'm Robin Metcalf on News Talk 1010.
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15: Pat Roach is here, the one and the only. How are you doing, brother?
18: I'm doing really good. Yeah, right, really good.
15: How many times a day do people see you and just go, Randy?
18: Well, when I get off the RV, to go grab some food or something, you'll get a Randy, right? But sometimes, I wear glasses, right? There you go. And a shirt and
15: who's
18: a jacket.
15: Who's this guy? You know, having a shirt on.
18: Right. They don't know who I am. So sometimes I'm like Superman, you know? You have to jump in the phone.
15: This is Clark Kent right now?
18: Yes, Clark Kent, but no glasses. But, you know, when you go to an airport or something or a busy spot, like when we left Halifax heading here, met a guy from Australia. And he waited for us to finish our meal, and he came up and said, "I'm a huge fan, Randy. I just love you." And he knew my real name. He knew Pat Roach. And would you mind getting a photo? And he was just shaking, you know, like giving the phone, gave it to my wife. And then he said, "I have a tattoo of Mr. Leahy. Would you like to see it? It's on my leg." And then he pulled his pants down in the airport and showed me his leg tattoo of Mr. Leahy, the good old trailer park supervisor. And no one else saw or anything. It was all good, but it was really nice, right? So it is good to get the recognition. But in a busy place like an airport, it happens, say, more than if you're just walking into a store or something, especially when you have shirts on, you know. The white pants, no shirt, boom.
15: Having shirts on.
18: You're recognized immediately.
15: We will talk about Trailer Park Boys. Pat Roach is here, Randy from the Trailer Park Boys. We will talk about that a bit. First, though, we're going to talk about your comedy tour because you are out cruising about and only character appropriate. Like, you're supposed to, this is like the Pat Roach season now, not the Randy season. And then you go partner up with RV Canada and you do it in a travel trailer at an RV. So I feel like you're keeping the trailer park kind of quietly with you always.
18: Well, it's actually. The RV is nicer than some of the good old trailers at Sunnyvale Trailer Park. It's nice and clean and modern, so it's really comfortable.
15: Aren't they amazing? It's like home. I used to be a camper and had a big trailer, dude. Like, it's ridiculous.
18: Yeah, the only camper I had was a tent camper. I don't know if you know the old tent campers that pop up and then on the end. So I had one of those, nice. But the
15: mine
18: RV
15: had air conditioning.
18: Oh no, that's fancy. That's fancy, Shane. But I mean, this one here has slides on it. So once you're all parked and have the emergency brake on, the slides put in it. So yeah, it's like a living room right there. You know, it's glamping, I guess it would be considered, right?
15: Absolutely. Tell me about touring around Canada for the Pat Roach comedy tour. What are you up to?
18: I tour around, and right now we are in Canada. I do the Randy Cheeseburger Picnic Comedy Tour, a comedy show. And right now I'm doing 14 shows. 12 of them are in Ontario and 2 in Quebec. And it's just a lot of silliness, you know. Our fans come out. Like, the world is a little bit stressful these days. And people need to get out and be silly, and they like comedy. So, and we have a lot of fans. You know, our show is played in 182 countries around the world on Netflix. So, but right now, like in Canada, we get all these fans coming out right now, and it's just a lot of fun. We tell some jokes and sing some songs and have some cheeseburger picnic contests and prizes and just a lot of silliness and some shenanigans and stuff. And well, sometimes, you know, if there's trouble, my pantsy might even come off, you know. So it's a lot of fun. And so far, the first couple shows we've done have been just great. So
15: you can get your tickets at diamondmineagency.com or the Eventbrite tickets. You'll find them quick and easy. You know, you have to return that RV back in the same condition that you got it in, right?
18: Yes. But I'm a clean fella, Shane. So it's, I just got to return it full. And, there may be some snacks or some cheeseburgers in the fridge. Maybe. I don't know. I don't know if we'll have any leftover cheeseburgers for the folks.
15: I remember when, the Trailer Park Boys, as a gang would come to town, the parties afterwards were always a little bit bananas. Not that my judgment matters in any way, but I think that you've done a fantastic job at embracing the Randy But you can see Pat in Randy, and you can see Randy in Pat. And I think so many comedians try to just like, no, man, it's time for the new me. And I think you've done such a fantastic job. And I'm going to explain one qualifier for that that happened just this week. I'm in the village of Merrickville. I'm kind of halfway between Brockville and Ottawa, which you're going to be here in a week or so. There was one of the gentlemen who works the HVAC. I was on the phone talking to Marissa, and we were making the arrangements to plan our chat. And he overheard me say Trailer Park Boys. He was so excited, not only at the fact that because he didn't know you were coming yet. He was so excited at the fact that there was somebody else who liked the Trailer Park Boys that he could talk to about it. That's the kind of level. And so I think you've done a great job with all of it, my man.
18: Well, thank you very much. Appreciate that.
15: Mm-hmm. So for the Trailer Park Boys fans that come to your comedy show, what can they truly look forward to that's a fit for them? And for the people that want to go see the Pat Roach Comedy Tour show, what's a fit for them?
18: So, I've talked to the fans who have come to the show, and they just love my cheeseburger picnics, because I do give references from the episodes and from Sunnyvale Trailer Park. And, it's like a variety show where you know, there is some music and there's some jokes, and then the audience interaction for the contests and prizes and all the games that we do. And I even have a trivia contest, related to Trailer Park Boys and give out prizes for that. So everyone gets right into it. And, hecklers at some comedy shows are frowned upon. But cheeseburger picnics, it's a sign of love. Randy gets told to frig off, frig off, Randy, whatever. And that's a sign of love. So I don't mind that at all. So the fans can expect to see it related back to Trailer Park Boys, to Sunnyvale Trailer Park. But I've talked to a few folks. I always ask who's not a fan, who's never seen the show, because sometimes if a guy likes the show, he may bring his lady and she's never seen it. And after the show, they say, I'm going to start watching. I had a great time here. Everyone was so nice and having so much fun. I have to check out this show that you're on, because if it's anything like what this comedy show was like, it's going to be awesome. And one fella told me one time his girlfriend did not want to go, and she was giving him grief. And then he looked over at her, and she was laughing harder than any of the fans and stuff of Trailer Park Boys. So it totally changed her mind, and they were very happy. She was very happy because she thought it was going to kind of be a waste of time, but instead she had a great time. So that's flattery right there. I like hearing these things.
15: So this is a great chance. You have the whole country listening right now, Pat Roach. We've got your comedy tour covered. We've got your comedy stuff covered. What do you say to all the Trailer Park Boys fans? They have relationships with these characters. Like the guy, the HVAC guy I met last week, he was so excited by the idea. What do you say to them?
18: I say a big thank you to the fans. Thank you for being so loyal. And, I hear the stories about, how sometimes the people say watching our show has got them through tough times. They may have, say, be going through a divorce or an illness or losing a job or depressed and stuff. And they thank me when they meet me in person, saying, you really got me through some tough times. And, we were just trying to be funny is all we were trying to do. We didn't think we were going to make a difference or anything. But to hear those stories is really touching. And our fans are just so nice. And they're young to old. Of every type of employment, you could be doing anything, from blue collar to white collar. They just seem to like to have a laugh. And I know that we're referred to all the time, just one of the guys working with us says, yeah, me and my buddy, when we're driving, if you're driving, it's like at the lights, take a Leahy, we'll just take a left. Or at the lights, take a Randy, which That's is a amazing. Right. And then all the different sayings.
15: Oh, amazing.
18: So when you're talking to that HVAC guy, he just wants to talk about some of the favorite moments in the show that cracked him up and stuff. And that, to me, that's true joy. And, I really want to thank them for enjoying it. And I consider myself lucky to have been part of it and very grateful.
15: The Trailer Park Boys show came out in 2001. It's Throwback Thursday. Pat Roach is on tour, slinging cheeseburgers, jokes, and just all around good times. DiamondMineAgency.com, or just find the Eventbrites for your neck of the woods, and he's going to be coming close by soon. Thanks so much for being here, Pat. It's great to see you.
18: Thank you for having me. Good to see your face, Shane.
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1: Ooh, fine ones.
2: We're talking about how finally people are going back to the movies. So in 2019, great year at the movies. People went, hit a high, billions of dollars at the box office. And then I think we remember what happened over the next few years.
1: No, I blocked it out.
2: Yeah, people get used to watching things at home. The studios decided to put things in theaters for a week and then put it on streaming, which made it seem less special to go to the movie theater. Well, here's what's happened now. Over the last 6 months or so, there's been an enormous rebound. There have been movies out there that people want to go see. Younger generations who were really affected by COVID and staying at home and not having that socialization and all that kind of stuff are sort of re-remembering and reestablishing the community that comes along with going to the movies. And so we're having a boffo summer so far, and it's only May. It's only the end of May. So just wait for it. I think this is going to be the best year at the movies since 2019 in terms of box office. I think that the movies, as I like to say, are back, baby.
1: I'm going to acknowledge boffo is back.
2: Boffo, big boffo. I love it.
1: I love it.
2: I should have really been writing about movies in the 1940s.
1: Right?
2: So I get to
1: Richard Cross. This is great. I'd be curious to know, you know, the cost of things, because also movie theaters have figured out a lot of stuff too, with the cost of going to the movies. And I think that a lot of that has been maybe a little stress on the system, opened their eyes a little bit. And by the way, $37 for a hot dog's not really the solution, you know?
2: Well, there's that. But I will also tell you that now, when everything else has spiraled out of control, the prices at the movies have stayed pretty much the same. And so now, by comparison, people used to, oh, it costs so much to go to the movies. Well, if you compare it to going to a hockey game or a baseball game, you know, any of that sort of thing, I think you'll discover that it's a pretty good deal for, you know, a couple of hours of entertainment. You get to sit in an air-conditioned theater. And, you know, if you don't have air conditioning during the summer, boom, it's a big boffo win for everybody.
1: Oh, here we go. And not to, the popcorn's better, let's be honest. I don't know, but that's my favorite. The Twizzlers is Richard's favorite. I'm sure they're the same everywhere.
2: Always.
1: All right, James Bond, let's talk about all things entertainment. Are we talking about movies or games, or which way does it go?
2: Well, it's a video game. So, you know, they're talking now that they're starting to seriously look at the new batch of actors who might play James Bond. Who knows who it's going to be? This will drag on for another year, probably. Names will come and go. And then they'll do something, I imagine, like they did with Daniel Craig, which is hire someone who is sort of kind of well-known, but not really. You know, they don't bring in a lot of baggage to the role. But this thing we're talking about today is the first new James Bond game in more than a decade. It is developed by a company who puts like this interactivity right at the fore. So they've got all this line of games that they've put out that are in the style of stealth games, and they're more like you know, a game where you're given an objective and you have to find ways to complete that objective. So it's kind of a cool thing, and that carries over to the new James Bond game. It's called 007 First Light, and players have four ways to complete a mission. One is through Bond's stealth. He mixes in with the crowd, he eavesdrops, he does all that kind of cool spy stuff that you know, they use to obtain their information. If that doesn't work, then you take a more action-heavy approach, or you can combine them all. But It is, comes complete with, you know, gadgets and all the stuff that you expect from a James Bond kind of, story. And it looks to challenge what goes beyond, what a lot of other interactive games have done. So we'll see. It's $70. It, is out in stores right now. So some people listening may actually have already started to, play it and sink their teeth into it. But this is, the first James Bond material. Let's say that we've had since Daniel Radcliffe, or not Daniel Radcliffe. That would be an interesting James Bond.
1: Wouldn't that be an interesting James Bond?
2: Since Daniel Craig bowed out from playing James Bond a few years ago.
1: Yeah, you know, of all the intellectual properties, James Bond still stands to be, I think, the one. Now they have to be careful, and they can't just go build stuff.
2: Yeah.
1: Because one of the cool things about James Bond is it's been scarce. Right?
2: That's the thing. And I'm a little concerned. I'm a little concerned now because there's going to be a young James Bond, television show, and they're starting to do, I think, or at least approach it in the way that they did with Star Wars. Disney mm-hmm. took Star Wars, and instead of releasing a movie every 3 or 4 years, they decided they were going to release a movie every year. And as I like to say, how can I miss you if you won't go away? Mm-hmm. You know, if there's always a new batch, then they stop with the movies and then with the television shows. And I just think that part of the thing that makes it cool is that it's fairly scarce. You have to wait for it. You got to get excited for it. And now that the two producers who have been there, at least their families, it was a sort of a family affair for a long time with the James Bond franchise. They're gone now. And so we'll see what happens with Amazon, who bought up the rights, and we'll see. But I hope that they just, you know, give us one every 3 years.
1: Yeah, and let the video games sort of interact with the movies, make it all like threaded together. Yeah. I think all of that's okay. But if they go and if they're smart about it, I think they have a real opportunity on their hands. And if they go like Star Wars, we're going to be like the character from what, from where, his cousin when he was in school,
2: yeah.
1: who tripped and fell and now he's mad and an evil what? Like, I can't, like if they turn it into Marvel, dude. Yeah. It will break my heart.
2: Well, I don't like movies that I have to read a Wikipedia page just to figure out who's who, because there are too many characters. Who's evil? Who isn't evil? Who's, you know, I that's not a favorite thing of mine.
1: Richard Krause is here. RichardKrause.ca is where you get connected to Richard and the Entertainment is Broken podcast as well. Okay, now I'm planning Christmas because it's almost time for everyone to start pre-rolling Christmas. Halloween is also on the list of things that everyone's quietly getting ready for in the background.
2: Yeah, including Universal. So, you know, Universal Orlando is known for their haunted houses, and certainly the one in Hollywood, which is the one I've been through, is crazy. And it really, truly is kind of scary. It's not just like, you know, a guy in a rubber Frankenstein suit that chases you around a little bit. There is some actual mortal fear that goes along with walking through this thing. So they're doing something a little new this year, which I think is kind of cool. They are inviting guests to cross the threshold of their new haunted house and see who can survive until the sunshine in the music and monster-filled world of Ryan Coogler's Sinners. So they're taking the Academy Award-winning movie Sinners and turning it into an interactive space where you can come and sort of hang out and get the pants scared off you. And it's all part of their 35th anniversary season. So Hollywood, Universal Orlando, you can go, and if you, I don't know what you win, maybe just bragging rights, but it sounds pretty fun.
1: If it's going to be like haunted house stuff, I'm out. I don't know why people do that. Like, why do people go and purposefully get scared at these movies?
2: I'll tell you why. Because they're looking for that dopamine rush, that hit of adrenaline that you get that you normally associate with being scared. But when you're at a movie theater or you're at a haunted house, you're safe. Nothing bad's going to happen.
1: Yeah.
2: But you still get that kind of rush.
1: My imagination disagrees with you. And my problem's in the moment. Yes, I'm a little afraid I'm going to pee my pants. But aside from that, it's the nightmares of my imagination after that that gets me. All right, Entertainment is Broken is the podcast. 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
11: It's date night, and Jen Kirsch is cheating on Tony. Don't tell Tony. Jen Kirsch is here. And normally, Tony and Jen would kind of bounce the ball around a little bit on date night, on dating things that people are going through, share some ideas and so much more. But in Tony's absence, I'm going to be the stand-in wingman. And here we go, Jen. You found a post you wanted to talk about.
15: I did. I noticed a post online trying to educate people that divorce isn't always a challenge. Divorce isn't always something that is seen as something to be sad for someone, but instead it's meant to be a celebration. It's meant to showcase people that were able to remove themselves from a situation that may longer wasn't serving them.
11: The quote specifically says, divorce isn't always a tragedy. Sometimes it's a woman finally getting to rest on a Saturday for the first time in 8 years. So where did you take it, Jen?
15: Well, I saw this online. I saw a lot of people commenting very here, and it really resonated with me. I think covering relationships for so many years, people want to know the quote unquote gossip. What went wrong? And we want to know what went wrong oftentimes because we want to learn from it so it doesn't happen possibly in our own relationships. The idea of could we have seen this coming? Whereas I think that a better way to look at an ending is this chance of a new beginning, a second act.
11: Well, that's very true. There's no doubt about it. It's the second act. There's an interesting comment that came up at the top of my list when I opened this.
15: Yes.
11: It was from somebody called Jamie Fergie. And the comment said, interesting. We never divorced, and my wife has always been able to enjoy child-free time so we can eat what she likes in bed, and our child gets two parents present all the time, which is statistically the best possible outcome for him. Amazing what a bit of two-way understanding and 50-50 compromise can do. Much better than guilty Saturday evenings at the expense of your children's outcomes. Wow. Which is it kind of the point, right? Like, if you have a balanced parenting scenario, you don't go without.
15: Absolutely. Unfortunately, and I think that's the goal. Right? That is the goal and that is the hope, especially when you come together in a marriage. But oftentimes as you grow and or grow apart or have children, that is often not the case, unfortunately. And so I think that to see people celebrating, and again, this is one post and you're going to have all naysayers. You're going to have the worst of the worst comments and the most go girl comments too. I mean, everyone has their own experiences, but what I really liked about it and what resonated the most was this idea that like you can be a full person and a mother. You can be, you know, a full person and still have had an experience that didn't work out for you, even though when you said your ideas, your hope and dreams was for it to be happily ever after. And just the realization that that isn't the case and you could celebrate that and still be allowed to without shame. But I mean, of course, like the first comment you read makes me laugh because I mean, that's the ideal, isn't it?
11: Well, that's what everyone should get to. But here's the one thing. Because I'm divorced. So yes. I've actually been through it. And so I have the experience. Here's the one pattern that I can say everybody does in divorce that I wish was different. And that pattern is find reasons to break up, try to fix it, break up, and then look in the mirror and make yourself better. Mm-hmm. And that's backwards. You know things aren't working in the relationship. Look in the mirror, make yourself better, and bring a better version of yourself to the marriage. Then try to fix it. Then see if it works out. The fact that we as a society don't work on ourselves until we're free. Oh my God. Now it's my turn. New season. Yes. That's when we start to work on ourselves. And it's, that's the wrong timing. We need to do that in the beginning.
15: That's interesting because I could relate. I know I've not been married, but in past, I mean, I'd say I'm a serial monogamist in past serious relationships. When I leave the situation, I find that's when I'm the best version of myself. That's when I have the most time to assess, and no one's harder on myself than I am, right? Assess the situation, but then do the things that make me feel whole, whether it is the working out or being in the sun or reading more or studying more, learning more, having more time to do conversations like these and with clients as well. And I think that in a relationship, you can still do that stuff and you can reflect, but it's easier, unfortunately, to I think a lot of us, when we're in a relationship that isn't maybe working out, it's so easy to just think of all the bad and sort of build up a case against the other person.
11: Well, it's easy to blame.
15: Yeah, what I like to do is be very gentle and be very self-aware about it and say, this is what isn't working. What is your read on the situation? What do you think of this? Is this something that we could work through? Or what do you need to work through and how could I support you? And again, with having that clear communication, it doesn't always turn up roses either.
11: You said one word that I would like to change. You said it isn't easy. It's easier when I'm by myself to work on myself. The reason is because when you're by yourself, you insulate from problems. Mm-hmm. And when you're with somebody, not you, I just said it, you, like, this is your problem, Jen. No, this is everybody's problem. Bad words on my part. But that's what we as a people do, is that when you're in a relationship, you are in the fire. You are dealing with everybody's things, everyone's trigger bits, everyone's history, everybody's baggage. And the reality is that when you're by yourself, the first thing you do is you insulate away from any stressors. But that's not real life. That's why it's easier, is because you've insulated yourself from all the things that you learn that make you feel uncomfortable. Well, growth comes from when you stretch those things. And so when you're with somebody, that's when we need to do the work, because that's when we're challenged. We're no longer insulating at all the prickly bits that come with other people and what they get up to sometimes. That's the look in the mirror time. That's what I mean by that.
15: Oh, for sure. And I love that. And I am a proponent of that. But there, you also need to see, if the consistency becomes your partner being inconsistent despite different conversations and you're doing the work or the heavy lifting or the work on yourself as well, and they're not meeting you there, you also need to know when to call it a day, right? At your own expense of your livelihood or your very nature or being. And I'm sure, I mean, when we have these conversations, Shane, of course, it's all yours and my experiences too. I don't mind at all that you said you, because you're absolutely right. And that's why I love these conversations. And I think that's why you guys listening may enjoy them as well and be nodding your head, because it is very hard to look at how we are a part of the mix. And it's easy to point fingers. And then, you know, our phones these days are literal smartphones, where we're now shown everything on our feeds that are in agreement with what we're thinking, because we're writing about it in our notes section. And we're thinking, oh, this, the stars have aligned, when really it's just what we're working through. So I think that it can be a celebration to move forward on divorce if two people aren't willing to both do the work, because it does get tiring. But also, yes, the dream is to make things work. That's why we get together in the first place. There's that hope.
11: Well, I'd like to add to that. Yes. Is that you're absolutely right. I mean, that's the algorithm argument right there, is that anybody who doesn't think that you're living in a bubble, like, you're living in a bubble. Jen just proved it with her example, was very accurate. That's the bubble. That's the bubble. You know, life is great. I'm in my flow. You're not. You're just getting fed stuff that doesn't make you feel uncomfortable in any way.
15: Yeah.
11: And isn't that a crazy notion to think that that's all you're actually getting fed? And I can tell you this, the one thing about divorce is not worth it, right? Divorce is not worth it until you get to a point when you realize the person you are on the other side of that relationship is who you are because of all the bad things that happened in that relationship. Mm-hmm. So when you can be grateful for all the things that broke or didn't work, and I'm not saying abuse, okay? I'm not going to say that. But when it comes to things that didn't work or were broken, that's when you realize that that person, even though it didn't work out, was a necessary ingredient in the recipe of your awesomeness. And that's the part. That's when you go, oh, okay.
15: Yes.
11: It was worth it.
15: I'll take up on that.
11: I like that. Jen Kirsch, as always, date night, sans Tony. Thanks, bud.
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22: Tonight, Canada's critical trade meeting in Washington.
23: We presented a number of specific proposals.
22: What Dominic LeBlanc submitted to his American counterpart, plus how the U.S. ambassador and the president are trolling Canada.
24: We're not going to respond or react to everything that he posts.
22: A mother devastated.
25: It's a loss that you can never outlive because she was supposed to outlive me.
22: What she heard from the man who sold her daughter a suicide kit. And car thieves caught in the act. How drivers are fighting back, but at what cost?
26: I pretty much protected myself as much as I can.
1: With Omar Sajadina reporting tonight, Vashi Kapelos.
22: Good evening. Canada wants to renew its free trade agreement with the U.S. and Mexico for 16 years. That's the message this country's trade minister delivered in Washington today. How the Trump administration receives that message is another story. CTV's Abigail Beeman starts us off in Washington.
27: Minister, what are the goals of this meeting?
23: To be able to tell you how well it's gone when we finish.
28: And after Dominic LeBlanc's meeting with top U.S. trade rep Jamieson Greer, he called it positive.
23: We presented a number of specific proposals to Ambassador Greer that we think are good in the broader context of the North American economy and respond to some longstanding issues that the United States has raised with us.
28: LeBlanc wouldn't share those proposals. He did say he raised the issue of tariffs, and he discussed his letter to the U.S. and Mexico officially backing a 16-year renewal of the Canada-U.S.-Mexico Free Trade Agreement.
29: After today's meeting, do you believe that that's attainable?
23: I'm eternally optimistic, Abigail. I think it's in the economic interest of North America to commit to that trilateral framework for another 16 years.
30: The stability and the certainty and the predictability that that agreement offers and the importance of trying to get to there as quickly as possible.
28: A delegation from Manitoba was also here Tuesday, separately meeting with U.S. trade officials.
31: You know, I think we heard clearly some of those irritants were. I think there's a path that we can make these kind of go away.
28: The U.S. has made its irritants known. The booze ban, supply management, and the online streaming act high on the list, with one source today quoting frustration from U.S. officials who said dealing with Canada has been a roller coaster.
32: He seems to go and socialize and come back empty-handed while the Mexicans have been in formal negotiations, eating our lunch for the last 6 months.
28: LeBlanc said he and Ambassador Greer agreed to be in touch next week and said there's still a lot of work to do before the July 1st deadline. Abigail Beeman, CTV News, Washington.
22: We're hearing from Prime Minister Mark Carney for the first time on whether Canada is in a recession. Data last week showed the economy contracted two quarters in a row, which constitutes a so-called technical recession. Carney acknowledged the data but says his government is in the process of building a stronger economy.
33: That process is settling in during that time as we make major investments, major changes to how the government operates, how we do major projects, how we have new trade agreements with other countries. It's always difficult. Yeah, I should always remember to go up the stairs more slowly or get in better shape. As we do all that, the data is going to be uneven.
22: The Prime Minister insists despite the economy contracting, there are also encouraging signs, including higher household incomes and growth in some types of business investment. Opposition leader Pierre Poilievre isn't buying it.
34: The Prime Minister instead spread misinformation. He told all of you that investment has been up the last two quarters. Well, this is a quote directly from the Stats Canada report. Business capital investment fell 0.7% in the first quarter of 2026, the fifth consecutive quarterly decline. And so the Prime Minister, once again, is failing the Canadian people by refusing to tell them the truth, that he caused a recession.
22: U.S. President Donald Trump, meanwhile, is using the news that Canada is in a technical recession to revive his threat to make this country the 51st state. CTV's Rachel Aiello on who else is taunting Canada in the response from Ottawa.
2: It's an administration that we have to work with.
3: Prime Minister Mark Carney today faced new questions about an old taunt. U.S. President Donald Trump called Canada the 51st state again last night, and his message was amplified this morning by American Ambassador to Canada, Pete Hoekstra.
2: The president is an exceptionally active user of social media, and we're not going to respond or react to everything that he posts.
3: This shift in tone from the U.S. comes less than a week after Carney made the case that a strong Canada would help make America great again. A sentiment Ambassador Hoekstra said then was worth repeating. Asked what he makes of Trump using recession talk to revive the annexation threat, Pierre Poilievre called it ridiculous.
34: We have to make sure that we don't allow ridiculous comments like that to distract us from the very real suffering that Canadians are experiencing.
3: Ontario Premier Doug Ford said he's tired of Trump, noting his province created 680% more jobs than the U.S. per capita in April.
4: We'll never, ever be the 51st state.
3: The Canadians we spoke to today weren't worried about the Americans trying to use our economic slowdown as leverage in trade talks.
5: We've got lots of opportunities here. We are a country with minerals. We are a country with professionals.
6: Canadians will have none of it.
8: Does Trump even know what leverage is?
9: This is not just Canada that's experiencing the economic issues. It's a worldwide thing.
10: Carney says he's taking the U.S. administration as it is. The opposition wants the Prime Minister to plot a plan to reverse the recession, saying Canada needs to go into this summer's trade talks in a better economic position. Vashi?
22: Rachel Aiello in Ottawa. Thanks so much, Rachel. In one of the most serious exchanges since the ceasefire began, the U.S. military says it intercepted Iranian missile and drone attacks aimed at Kuwait and Bahrain. The U.S. military also released this video of a Hellfire missile it fired into the engine room of an Iranian oil tanker for violating the U.S. naval blockade in the Strait of Hormuz. Meantime, Israel launched new strikes in Lebanon after accusing Hezbollah of attacks overnight. Despite the violence, high-stakes talks between the two sides continue. And in Ukraine, at least 22 people were killed overnight in one of the largest Russian assaults in months. Ukrainian President Volodymyr Zelensky says civilian buildings and energy facilities were targeted. Russia claims the systematic strikes were in response to Ukrainian attacks. Back in this country, a 3-year-old girl has died of her injuries after a bouncy castle was picked up and thrown several meters away by the wind during a storm in Montreal on Sunday. Here's CTV's Quebec Bureau Chief Jean-Pierre Beauchemin.

0: didn't know what to do, and we saw it fly and hit a tent, I think it was, if I remember correctly, and then it hit the floor, and all I remember is all of us just started rushing to that bouncy house to try and get kids out.
1: He says he's been replaying these images in his head and also thinking of all those who were injured. In all, 11 people were hurt in what happened here. Now, there's a lot of questions as to the safety of these bouncy castles. This is something that the coroner will be investigating and making recommendations on if necessary. We do know that there was a study that looked at global data from the American Meteorological Society that found there were about 138 events related to these inflatable structures that led to nearly 500 injuries and 28 people who have been killed. Now, this is all going to be part of the investigation that will unfold here. Geneviève Beauchemin, CTV News, LaSalle, Quebec.
2: A community in northern Saskatchewan is in mourning after a shooting near its local health clinic killed one person and injured another. This homicide follows a wave of violence in Pelican Narrows, 500 kilometers northeast of Saskatoon. There were two other homicides in the small community in just the last month.
3: It used to be, if you mind your own business, you're probably fine. Now there's the fear that you can be minding your own business and you may not be safe.
2: The suspect in yesterday's shooting has been arrested, but RCMP are still investigating possible motives. Dramatic new video tonight of thieves trying to steal an Ontario man's truck multiple times. The driver fought back, but as CTV's Pat Foran reports, the fight came at a great cost.
4: The 2024 Toyota Tundra TRD Pro is a nice truck, and Bart Keller of Alliston is frustrated that his pickup was almost stolen again for the second time. Along with the latest in security equipment, he also has video cameras installed inside the truck.
5: Well, I have the immobilizer, the dash cam set up. I have a tag system on it. I pretty much protected myself as much as I can.
4: The first time the vehicle was almost stolen was from his driveway. His camera caught thieves as they used a grinder to cut through a steering wheel lock. Because Keller uses an immobilizer, the thieves were unable to steal his truck. Eventually, they gave up and left.
5: When they did that, the sparks went everywhere inside the car, you know, the windshield, the roof. So there was quite a bit of damage done there.
4: Last month, while he was at the movies, thieves tried again to steal his vehicle. They broke windows and used a hacksaw.
5: They cut through the steering wheel, and it's a bit of a problem because it's a very expensive steering wheel with the airbag and everything attached and all the media on it.
4: Eventually, the thieves also became frustrated by the immobilizer and left, but Keller's video clearly shows one of the suspects. He handed over the video to Peel Police, and 2 days later, an arrest was made.
5: I'm really happy to hear that they've been apprehended and charges are pending.
4: A police spokesman said they couldn't comment as the case is before the courts. Keller says even though his truck was not stolen, the vandalism and damage caused still requires thousands of dollars in repairs.
5: I just hope this doesn't keep happening. We need change. We need to stop this.
4: Keller recommends investing in security equipment to prevent your vehicle from being stolen.
5: Now, I want consumers to protect themselves. Get yourself an immobilizer. Get yourself those extra little add-ons because I've seen my vehicle twice already.
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2: New polling is bringing to light just how frustrated and fed up Canadians feel about our healthcare system. CTV's Andrew Johnson has more on the data and the people behind it.
6: She got her own bowl of Cheerios last week for the first time.
7: Jen Dunn still remembers how she got her daughter Kaya, who has severe autism, a referral to a pediatrician. How could she forget?
6: I'm not exaggerating. I was on my knees in tears. And I said, I'm not leaving here until I get some help. Nobody will help me.
7: Hours spent in waiting rooms or months on referral lists don't pass quickly.
6: Any kid on the spectrum, it's just so hard for them to wait.
7: Dunn's number one focus is her daughter, but her own care situation is bleak. She last had a family doctor a decade and a half ago.
6: I was pregnant with my daughter and she just turned 16. I have gone on extensive wait lists, but I never get, it's like a lottery to get in.
7: Dunn's experience is echoed in a new Nanos research poll of 1,000 Canadians who most commonly named long waits their number one healthcare concern, followed by poor access to services and shortages of both doctors and staff. More than 90% of Canadians polled say something needs to change. More than two-thirds are

0: open or somewhat open to having providers use AI to assist with diagnosis and treatment plans. 60% expressed openness to allowing private organizations to deliver publicly funded surgeries and diagnostic tests to reduce wait times.
1: The health system generally is so hard to turn this big ship around. Whether it comes to using virtual care, allowing health professionals to use AI, allowing health professionals to do more of the things that traditionally doctors would do.
0: One of the most striking and sobering poll responses was almost unanimous. Only 14% of Canadians surveyed believe the healthcare system is headed in the right direction. Andrew Johnson, CTV News, Vancouver.
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2: A young woman's suicide left her family understandably consumed with grief. But as her parents in W5 followed clues about what happened before her death, a picture emerged of who may have aided her. As John Woodward reports, now her family is calling for changes that can protect others.
12: Memories of her daughter are still so fresh for Susan Dallin O'Grady.
13: So hard to believe still that she's not going to walk through that door.
12: Annika Dallin O'Grady was headed for a career as a genetic counselor, but behind the scenes, the 22-year-old student was depressed, worried funding cuts would take away a research job.
14: She lost hope, I guess, because there was sort of too many things at the time going on wrong at the same time.
12: Annika died by suicide in April, devastating for family and friends.
14: It's a loss that you can never outlive, because she was supposed to outlive me, right?
12: As her parents were in shock and grief, they found out she got the job after all.
3: What was it like for you to get that news, that if she'd hung on for just a little bit longer?
14: It was like heartbreaking to find that out.
12: Susan wanted to dig deeper into what happened and put together a picture of Annika's final days. So she called her bank and got Annika's credit card statements. And there, on March 23rd, is a charge for Monobank, a financial institution in Ukraine that she didn't recognize, but we did. The amount, about $124 Canadian, is $3,879.60 in Ukrainian currency. When you include service charges, the amount is within pennies of what is sold on a Ukrainian-based website that uses Monobank and sells a poison known as SN. The same poison the W5 has tied to 150 deaths around the world, related to Ontario-based suicide kit salesman Kenneth Law, who pleaded guilty to aiding and abetting suicide on Friday. The same poison coroners across Canada have linked to 29 deaths since Law was put behind bars.
15: I want to talk to you about the poison you're selling.
12: The same poison that the man who runs the Ukrainian website, Leonid Zakutenko, has faced questions about before. The BBC approached him in Kyiv in 2024. 2 years later, he told W5 he regularly sells to Canada. O'Grady wanted to know more and started texting Zakutenko directly. She wrote, "Can you please tell us details about the purchase?" The answer? "I'm truly heartbroken for you, and my thoughts are with you and your family during this incredibly difficult time."
3: What's it like to hear that from the man who sold your daughter the substance?
14: No, I mean, it was horrible. My daughter's life was worth $123 Canadian to you, or probably less because of shipping.
12: O'Grady doesn't think that website or other online forums that appear to be recommending it should be accessible in Canada. Her records show Annika first accessed one of those forums when she was just 17. Protecting children on the internet is something Canada's government says it's been working on in trying to pass an online harms bill, but it's been slow going. The bill has died in procedural rule since it was introduced 5 years ago. University of Calgary law professor Emily Laidlaw has consulted on a more recent version.
16: That's the intention of the bill, is that it would make things better and potentially avoid what happened to that girl.
12: Then on Monday, a surprise development. Zakutenko's website was taken down. It's not clear if he's trying to sell through other means. O'Grady wants certainty he's out of business. But in the meantime, she has a message for parents.
14: Even if someone hears the story and talks to their kid and says, "Hey, how's it going? And please know that people want to help you. Trust me, people really want to help you. Then it's worth it."
12: Hoping more deaths can be prevented while these deadly products are still for sale. John Woodward, CTV News, Ottawa.
2: A massive drug smuggling tunnel stretching under the U.S.-Mexico border has been discovered near Tijuana. The tunnel, nearly 17 meters deep and nearly 600 meters long, started under a fake Buy for Less store in San Diego County.
17: This was a sophisticated tunnel that had lighting, ventilation, an electric rail system, wood shoring, and multiple staircases.
2: U.S. Homeland Security had been surveying the location for about 6 months and noticed suspicious employees handling heavy luggage while the store had hardly any actual customers. The tunnel was used to smuggle some $45 million worth of cocaine from Mexico to Southern California. Still ahead, what's behind the surge in bear attacks in Japan?
18: It's almost summer, and you know what that means. That's right. It's time for Canada's favorite reality competition series, hosted by yours truly, John Montgomery. Don't miss the new season of The Amazing Race Canada, coming this summer to CTV and Crave.
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2: The United Nations Weather Agency is warning of an increased risk of extreme weather in the coming months.
25: Extreme heat alone is already one of the deadliest climate hazards we face. An El Niño event could intensify the threat on average.
2: An El Nino is a warming of sea surface temperatures in the Pacific Ocean, which can last up to a year. The weather pattern is known to cause extreme heat, severe floods, and drought. Right now, the World Meteorological Organization says the tropical Pacific is unusually warm, with surface temperatures 6 degrees above average. Japan is seeing a rise in bear attacks on humans, with one caught on camera in Fukushima. Keep your eye on the bottom right of the screen as the bear charges towards a man and chases him around in circles before knocking him to the ground. An approaching vehicle spooked the animal, chasing it away, but it also entered a nearby factory and injured another person. Last year, a record 20 people were killed in over 240 bear attacks across Japan. Scientists say the increase in attacks is driven by a growing bear population combined with a falling human population, especially in rural areas.
26: I really think that this was a case of an escape artist here, of this one getting out of someone's home.
2: And a big surprise for a staff member at a sewage plant in Windsor, Ontario, who discovered a nearly 4-foot-long ball python. The reptile was rescued and brought to the local Humane Society and named Wilbur. Still ahead, why biologists call this Canadian coral a living history book.
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2: New video tonight of life on the ocean floor off the coast of Newfoundland. It was captured by biologists who are showing off their discoveries in Ottawa. Here's CTV's Garrett Berry.
0: See, for the first time, these secrets of the sea.
3: For me, it's like watching a different movie every time the video and the camera comes up.
0: Hundreds of kilometers off the coast of Newfoundland and hundreds of meters underneath the surface, these ancient cold water corals have never been seen before.
3: It's pitch black going through the water column for the longest time, and then all of a sudden this vibrant and textured landscape comes into view.
0: Until now.
3: You see something brand new that's never been seen before. It really gasses you up and keeps you going.
0: Isabel Jubenville was on the Polar Prince for an expedition between Oceanic Canada and DFO. The team captured this footage using a drop camera system, bringing light to these mysterious and incredible creatures.
3: Because they grow so very slowly, they actually hold a record of geological history in their tissues. So, you know, different isotopes of elements that exist in different quantities over time, that's actually registered within the structure of the corals.
0: A living history book. And these are the building blocks of the ocean.
4: They give us an answer as to why the waters off Newfoundland and Labrador are so rich, why we have such a long history of commercial fishing, you know, almost 500 years, if not longer.
0: Now, researchers with Oceana are in Ottawa tonight to show off what they found at this southern Newfoundland slope, sharing this find and maybe highlighting what's out here, what might be worth further study and protection. Garrett Berry, CTV News, St. John's.
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5: A stubborn fire at a Brampton scrapyard keeping emergency crews occupied well into this evening. Heavy smoke and flames visible from throughout Peel region and beyond. Good evening. Officials describing this blaze and as deep-seated and incredibly difficult. The call first coming in late this afternoon. CTV's John Musselman is following the developments from the scene tonight and joins us live with the very latest. John.
6: Well, Zarat, I can tell you this fire is still burning and firefighters are expecting to be here right through the night into tomorrow and maybe beyond that. That's how stubborn this fire is. Thick black smoke could be seen from kilometers away after a fire broke out around 4:30 today at a Brampton scrapyard. It's located on Intermodal near Goreway Drive. That's just north of the 407. The smoke was drifting south across the 407, but it was high enough so that the highway did not need to be closed. But it did cause a visual distraction for drivers. Smoke was also drifting near Pearson Airport, but officials say operations were not impacted. Brampton fire officials say no one has been injured.
8: This is a very, very difficult and challenging fire. It's a very deep-seated fire. We're working with personnel on site to reach the seat of the fire with heavy equipment and machinery. It's expected that we will be on scene here for an extended period of time.
6: The Ministry of the Environment has been notified about the smoke. The yard contains scrap metal. This is a commercial area. There are no homes nearby, but drifting smoke south over Mississauga will be an issue until the fire is put out. It's been recommended people in the path of the smoke keep their windows closed as a precaution.
8: Any type of a fire, there's always concerns with smoke. It's one of the things that we make sure that we address. In this particular case, we've notified the Ministry of Environment in addition to our partners from Peel Spills.
6: The cause of the fire remains under investigation. Peel Regional Police closed Intermodal Drive for a few hours, but it's since been reopened. But police are advising people to stay clear of this area until the fire is out.
9: We're reminding people this is not a type of scene to come out and explore. We don't know what's burning. We don't know what's dangerous. So if you can avoid it, avoid it. If you happen to be stuck in traffic in the area, as the fire deputy chief said, keep your windows up if possible.
6: And this drone footage was recorded 5 hours after the fire broke out. Aerial trucks continue to pour water on the fire. Foam is also being deployed to help put it out. You can also see heavy equipment being used to lift the burning debris so crews can get more water on the fire. Firefighters are expected to be here overnight.
1: And they continue to fight this fire, Zaride, and we're hearing they could be here a few days to deal with this issue as that heavy equipment is used to lift up the debris to try to get to the source of this fire. Reporting live in Brampton, I'm John Musselman. I'll send it back to you.
5: Okay, thank you, John. Meanwhile, the Ontario Fire Marshal has been called in after a house fire in Burlington. You can see extensive damage to a home on Artiva Crescent in the Fairview and Walker's Line area. It started at about 3:30 this afternoon. Burlington Fire believes the fire started in the garage of the home and spread to the attic. Damage is estimated to be between $700,000 and $800,000. We are following developments in North York tonight where a police say a teenage boy has been shot. The call came in just before 10 p.m. in the area of Cherokee Boulevard and Shawnee Circle. That's near Finch and Victoria Park. Police are reporting a 15-year-old took himself to hospital with non-life-threatening injuries. To the roads now, where we are seeing an alarming number of fatal collisions. CP24's Andrew Brennan has been taking a closer look at what we're seeing on the city streets and joins us now live with more. Andrew.
7: Azariah, it's been a deadly couple of days around the GTA, whether you're talking about on city streets, whether you're talking about the 401, or you're talking just generally when it comes to roadside deaths, pedestrians, people in single vehicle crashes, and collisions among several vehicles. Also, let's not forget the fact that when we talk about these instances and the numbers of deaths, we're talking about people and the amount of people whose lives have been lost. It's dramatic to think about it. But here's thinking about the last person who lost their life on city roads here in Toronto, and friends and family identifying that man to us at CTV and CP24 as a 63-year-old man, Kelly Nichols, a lover of cars, ultimately dying in one. And what they talk about is the impact that these instances of fatalities on the roads have when they think about their personal circumstance. Here's more from those that knew this man best.
10: He was a big car guy. All weekend he was at the car show with the Dart. He was a kind person, a loving person. Give his heart and soul to people.
11: Fantastic guy. Very charismatic, strong, opinionated, but always there for everybody. That's why he carries a lot of weight locally with a lot of people.
12: It's amazing how he was so well known. So it's been going around the neighborhood. Everybody's phoning everybody.
7: Now, when we talk about these instances, Rida, trends are hard to be able to quantify and qualify. And when we look at the numbers, we heard from, for instance, Toronto Traffic Services for the police department saying that they've seen a 56% increase in the number of pedestrians that have died year over year, comparing this year up until June the 1st until last year. But the difference being looking at how it last year ended, we ended up with 42 fatalities on city roads. And that was down from the year prior. And then that was also down from the year prior, or actually just before that. And when we put this all into as best we can context, York Region is seeing a downward trend when it comes to deaths at this point. But all the same, when we hear from people like those that knew Mr. Nichols best, they talk about the impact that these fatalities have, and police talk about the causes, distracted driving, people that are on their phones or potentially just not paying attention, and impaired driving. Ultimately, there's instances that are too many when we think about it, but ultimately one life lost is going to be one too many. Reporting live from Etobicoke, I'll send it back to you inside.
5: Okay, CP24's Andrew Brennan, thank you. We'll have more news in a moment. Here's a live look right now at the Toronto skyline. Now, we still have some clear skies out there and pretty mild at 19 degrees. Lindsay Morrison has our first look at the forecast.
13: Zaride, we enjoyed another day of sun today, and guess what? There's more on the way for tomorrow. Temperature-wise, we are seasonal through the night tonight, forecasting a low of 11 degrees here in the city, but once again, single digits outside of the GTA. Bancroft, yet again, hovering near +2 for a low, and communities north of there, under a frost advisory once again. We don't have to worry about that here in the GTA. In fact, the opposite. We are in for some hot temperatures tomorrow. It's possible that we are going to soar all the way to 29 degrees on Wednesday for a daytime high, mainly sunny skies and a southwest wind this time. But we are going to cool down eventually. We'll show you when in your 7-day forecast coming up. But for now, Zoraida, back to you.
14: The TTC announcing service disruptions ahead of the FIFA World Cup that arrives in this city next week. CTV's Mike Walker has more on what riders can expect while these final preparations are taking place.
15: In just a matter of days, the TTC will start to experience a surge in ridership with the FIFA World Cup set to kick off. And the rush is now on to get what the TTC calls critical infrastructure work done along a significant stretch of Line 1.
16: We are doing this to strengthen the system ahead of FIFA and, more importantly, for the long-term future of our network.
15: That includes track work to eliminate four reduced speed zones between Shepherd West and St. George stations.
16: Means faster journeys, fewer delays, and a more reliable subway.
17: That's a good thing because sometimes I do go late to work because of the, you know, the stopping.
18: When the GTC kind of slows down, it's frustrating.
15: It's been a priority for the TTC's new CEO, but to get that work done, there will be no subway service along that stretch of Line 1 Sunday. And on Monday, the TTC will be running single-line service between Lawrence West and Wilson stations. That means both north and southbound subways will only run on the northbound tracks.
19: Your subway service, I want to be very clear, is not going to be as efficient as you're used to. There's going to be longer headways. Customers will have the option to be able to utilize our shuttle service as well.
15: The disruption expected to increase the commute by 20 minutes.
20: As long as it's fixed, and I won't go on Monday.
17: At least it's like solving a longer-term problem, right? So we can suffer for a day or two.
15: Hundreds of thousands of people are expected to visit Toronto throughout the tournament. That will include six matches here. Officials insisting this track work is not last minute.
19: So it's just part of the dynamic process that we undertake in terms of planning, but the intention was always to get to FIFA with as low a number of restricted speed zones as possible.
15: Pointing to two hydraulic fuel leaks that forced the TTC to take its work trains out of service and events in the city prompting the transit agency to revise its work schedule. Mike Walker, CTV News.
14: The Ontario government has confirmed to CTV News that it is in talks with FIFA and others when it comes to complying with a new law banning the resale of tickets above face value. FIFA is allowed to set ticket prices at its discretion, but resale tickets on its platform should not be sold above the original price. Tickets for Canada's match against Bosnia and Herzegovina on June 12th in Toronto are listed for nearly $1,600. They originally sold for $1,300 in December. CTV News has reached out to FIFA for comment. Under the legislation, FIFA could face a fine of up to $250,000 if they don't comply. Coming up here on CTV News, MPPs rise for an extended summer break. Why the legislature will not be sitting again until the end of October.
13: Well, yesterday we were below seasonal. Tomorrow we are going to soar above. Temperatures in the upper 20s right across southern Ontario. Only a few weeks of school left for the kids, but it is going to look and feel like summer tomorrow. We'll show you when there's some wet weather in store. Your forecast is after the break.

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8: To a high of 25, and there's more sunshine on the way for tomorrow. Here's Lindsay with more.
9: Well, Zoraida, no question, we've been enjoying a prolonged dry stretch here in southern Ontario. Of course, there was that soggy weekend, but by the time we get into some more rain, it will have been almost 2 weeks without any significant precipitation. Weather is brought to you by the Presler Law Firm. Injury lawyers, you don't pay unless they win. But today was another great day for spending some time in the sunshine. Once again, our UV index was back up around 8 or very high, so you needed the sunscreen. You also needed to have the opportunity for shade, and folks were already finding umbrellas down by the waterfront in downtown Toronto, and this was early in the morning. So I hope that many people had an opportunity to spend time outside today. Let's talk about what's coming. Overnight tonight, we are dry. Just a few clouds out there, otherwise clear skies, 11 for the low, still tapping into a northwest wind, but we're going to see the winds change direction through the day tomorrow, and that's going to help usher in some warmer air. Highs in the mid and upper 20s this time around. It's possible that some communities are going to soar all the way to 30 degrees, and if the core temperature isn't there, it may feel a little closer to it with a hint of humidity. But humidity, not the big story over the next few days. It's the sunshine. It is warmth. Winds could be a little breezy into the day on Thursday. Friday, we are going to increase the cloud cover, and by the end of the day, looks like we're going to be getting into some wet weather. It's been particularly wet the last couple of days in parts of the prairies, specifically Alberta and Saskatchewan. For us, high pressure has been dominant. It's been holding, and that has led to these sunny skies that we've been enjoying. Again, watch what happens on Friday. We do see a bit of an increase in cloud cover. The showers should hold off until the end of the day, and then into the weekend, we are a little unsettled. So perhaps the timing of the rain's return, not ideal on a Saturday, but we will in many areas be needing a little bit of wet weather. So 28 for the high for Friday. We cool down into Saturday with a daytime high of 23 degrees along with cloud cover and those showers. We should see a little more in the way of sun again on Sunday. And then an early look at next week. Monday looks to bring a few showers, but temperature-wise, we are pretty close to where we expect to be this time of year. That's your look at the forecast. Sarita, back to you.
2: Thank you, Lindsay. This warmer weather, the Princess Margaret Cottage Lottery is now on. Here's Lindsay once more with those details.
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2: Well, it may not be summer just yet, but the summer break has officially started at Queen's Park. The spring session ended after just 30 days, with MPPs not sitting again until the fall. But the government says it doesn't mean they won't be hard at work in the meantime. CTV's Queen's Park bureau chief Siobhan Morris reports.
11: It's the pageantry that puts a period on the spring session of the Ontario Legislature. Just 30 days inside Queen's Park, packed with controversy for Premier Doug Ford and his government.
12: He spent their money on a luxury private jet. He sold out the Toronto waterfront to American investment bankers. And he changed the laws of this province to hide his cell phone records.
11: By the time MPPs are all back together, leaves will be falling off the trees. The legislature on recess until October 27th.
13: It's not a break. We are going to be extremely busy with public hearings, with committees, with conferences. You will see MPPs in every corner of this province.
11: The premier defends his work ethic. He says his schedule is packed, including with work trips to the U.S.
14: Rather than sitting here and arguing with each other, we're actually going to get out there and talk to the people and start bringing more jobs to Ontario.
11: But critics argue it's more about ducking accountability.
15: It's wrong. And the government's just getting in the habit of doing this. They don't want to be here. They don't want the scrutiny.
11: There is a second part of the government's justification of waiting until late October to reconvene.
15: We don't want to interfere in the municipal elections.
11: Opposition leaders counter that in the last few weeks, the government's expanded the powers of regional chairs, muscled in on the deal governing Toronto's Island Airport.
16: They directly interfered in Toronto elections back in 2018. So it's BS if the government's not bringing us back because they don't want to interfere in municipal elections.
17: There will be at least one by-election before MPPs are back at Queen's Park. That's in Scarborough Southwest to replace Dolly Begum, who made the jump to federal politics with the Liberals. And Caroline Mulroney is also giving up her seat at Queen's Park. Siobhan Morris, CTV News.
2: And still at Queen's Park, the province is investing $4 million to increase student access to practical learning outside of the classroom.
18: When students have opportunities to put their learning into practice, they leave school better prepared for whatever path they choose. Now, this investment will help more students access those experiences and build a strong foundation for the future. Through these partnerships, students will have opportunities to strengthen communication, teamwork, and problem-solving skills, develop confidence through their new experiences, and give back through services in their communities.
2: Meanwhile, the investment is being made in partnership with the Duke of Edinburgh's International Award Canada, as well as the King's Trust Canada. The province says school boards that will be taking part in the programs will communicate more information to parents and students directly. And parents still have a chance to share their opinions with the province on new protections for students with medical conditions. The Ford government says the measures will include students with diabetes, epilepsy, severe allergies, and asthma. The proposed changes would ensure all school boards use the same form for creating care plans and require standardized training for staff. The province is still consulting about potential changes, and comments can be submitted until July 12th to school boards and other stakeholders engaged in consultations. Still ahead here on CTV News, what happens when a vehicle is stolen? Pat Foran speaks to one man who put cameras inside of his truck. They were recording when thieves broke in.

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4: This is the sound of everything Maya owns. It fits in a bag that's seen better days. But listen closer. Maya came to Covenant House when she had nowhere else to go. Here, she isn't lost, troubled, or broken. She's a poet and a dreamer, determined to make sure her little brother never has to call a park bench home. Covenant House, home of the unbreakable.
5: Following a crackdown on auto theft, the number of vehicles stolen across Canada last year dropped by 18% over the year before. And while progress is being made, the problem continues to put pressure on car owners and their insurance companies. CTV's Pat Foran has more on the extra steps taken by one driver and the results caught on camera.
6: The 2024 Toyota Tundra TRD Pro is a nice truck, and Bart Keller of Alliston is frustrated that his pickup was almost stolen again for the second time. Along with the latest in security equipment, he also has video cameras installed inside the truck.
7: Well, I have the immobilizer, the dash cam set up, I have a tag system on it. I pretty much protected myself as much as I can.
6: The first time the vehicle was almost stolen was from his driveway. His camera caught thieves as they used a grinder to cut through a steering wheel lock. Because Keller uses an immobilizer, the thieves were unable to steal his truck. Eventually, they gave up and left.
7: When they did that, the sparks went everywhere inside the car, you know, the windshield, the roof. So there was quite a bit of damage done there.
6: Last month, while he was at the movies, thieves tried again to steal his vehicle. They broke windows and used a hacksaw.
7: They cut through the steering wheel, and it's a bit of a problem because it's a very expensive steering wheel with the airbag and everything attached and all the media on it.
6: Eventually, the thieves also became frustrated by the immobilizer and left, but Keller's video clearly shows one of the suspects. He handed over the video to Peel Police, and 2 days later, an arrest was made.
7: I'm really happy to hear that they've been apprehended and charges are pending.
6: A police spokesman said they couldn't comment as the case is before the court. Keller says even though his truck was not stolen, the vandalism and damage caused still requires thousands of dollars in repairs.
7: I just hope this doesn't keep happening. We need change. We need to stop this.
6: Keller recommends investing in security equipment to prevent your vehicle from being stolen.
7: Now, I want consumers to protect themselves. Get yourself an immobilizer. Get yourself those extra little add-ons because I've seen my vehicle twice already.
6: Pat Foran, CTV News.
5: Uber has released its 2026 Lost and Found Index, offering a look at the items riders left behind in vehicles across Canada over the past year. Phones, wallets, and bags top the list of the most commonly forgotten items. But Uber says some riders also left behind some more unusual objects. They include a 15-pound frozen turkey in Toronto, a full set of goalie pads in Edmonton, and a violin hard case in Montreal. Uber says Saskatoon is Canada's most forgetful city. In sports, the Blue Jays back in action, battling the Braves in Atlanta.
8: Payoff pitch, and this one is hit high in deep right field. Acuna back at the track, turns at the wall, it's gone.
5: Kazuma Okamoto hit a two-run homer in the second to tie the game. The Braves regained the lead with a home run in the sixth. Atlanta wins 4-3. They'll play game two of the series tomorrow night. You're watching CTV News. We're back after the break.
8: Piniango is back. He'll turn and it's gone.
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5: A production of Fiddler on the Roof is now on at the Elgin Theatre. As CTV's Andrea Case reports, the dialogue is in Yiddish, but the story remains universal.
19: You may have heard of the Fiddler on the Roof, the play premiering on Broadway in 1964, or the 1971 Academy Award winning film, but you probably haven't heard it this way.
20: Aber bei uns in Anatevke ist jeder einer ein Fiddler auf dem Dach.
19: The current adaptation of the musical now on stage at the Elgin Theatre is completely in Yiddish.
21: When I first read the script in the transliterated Yiddish, I burst into tears, and I can't even really tell you why. I heard Yiddish growing up. My grandparents in a small Texas town, Lubbock, Texas, lived in our town and spoke Yiddish, but they only spoke it so we wouldn't know what they were saying. So I had heard it, but I couldn't speak it.
19: Playing the role of Tevye is award-winning actor Stephen Scabell. He first performed a minor role in the play at the age of 11 and stepped into the shoes of the patriarch Tevye when he was 17. And again, but it wasn't until 8 years ago he started performing the role in Yiddish.
21: I happily found that the Yiddish informed the English and the English has informed the Yiddish. And so I love playing both, but I do love playing Tevye in Yiddish.
19: There have been productions of Fiddler on the Roof in Toronto before, but none of them have been completely in Yiddish. Now this cast, except for one, all Canadian. Half of them are not Jewish, and none of them spoke Yiddish before this production. They work for months to get it right on stage. Subtitles are available in English and Russian. Speaking to the show's popularity,
21: they say that Fiddler has been done every day since it first was performed somewhere in the world. unfortunately, current events are making this story palpable and important for today, for Jews today, for anyone today who is needing to find a home.
19: Fiddler on the Roof in Yiddish is at home now at the Elgin Theater until June 8th. Andrea Case, CTV News.
5: And that's our report for this evening. 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For Lindsay Morrison and all of us here at CTV News, have a good night. I'm Zaraid Allman. We'll see you tomorrow.

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1: And speaking of sunshine, we are joined by Mark Toohey on the Morning Brief, advisor to business and political leaders, former chief of staff to the mayor of Toronto. Good morning, Mark Toohey.
2: Good morning, John Moore. That is my middle name, Mr. Sunshine.
1: Mr. Sunshine. Okay, speaking of City Hall, staffers have been told no freebies for the World Cup. And, you know, that makes perfect sense to me.
2: Yeah, it's kind of an interesting one because there's two reasons why you would issue this type of edict. The first one is a reasonable fear of corruption, the idea that city officials might make a decision that they wouldn't otherwise make in exchange for some kind of freebies or favor. But not a lot of city employees are really going to be in a position to make any decision that could improperly favor somebody attached to the World Cup. But that's a reasonable fear, and sort of making sure that that doesn't happen makes sense. It's a reminder. There's already a dozen rules that say you can't be corrupt. So it's just a reinforcement of that. The second fear is one of bad optics, that city officials who all get paid quite well might be perceived to get something that taxpayers would otherwise have to pay for, and that's not fair. And I'm quite familiar with that one. It's also somewhat of a, the fear of the perception is real. I mean, when I arrived at City Hall as part of Rob Ford's office, we were terrified at public engagement events where we would go and we'd represent the mayor's office. Anytime they put out free coffee and tea or some type of biscuits or a buffet at any event anywhere in the city, no matter who was paying for it, most of us were terrified to touch anything for fear that somebody would get a picture of it and say, look at the mayor's staff eating at the trough of the gravy train. Because Rob Ford had gone, you know, done very well politically by, you know, pillorying people who did that. So that one, I don't know. The reality is you get guys like the chief of police, the chief of the fire service, the chief of the paramedic service, apparently, that get invited to places because they're the chief. It's not to curry favor. Nobody expects the police to do any favors, but these are big officials. Same reason the mayor gets invited to places, and people like to have them around. It's a bit of a thank you for your service. It's a bit of look how important we are, that big, important people will come to places, and it's part of their job, even though it is a perk. So it's kind of a weird fine line between what's unfair and unreasonable and what is just the day-to-day of that type of role. So interesting, though, that the city manager felt he needed to remind people about this. So I wonder what else is going on that we don't know.
1: Well, there's another FIFA ticket story that Joe Cristiano has been working over the last couple of weeks, and that is that apparently mayors and city halls get a certain packet of tickets from FIFA for soccer games. In New York City, Mr. Mamdani, living up to his socialist reputation, organized a lotto where if you win, you can get one of those tickets for $50. And then Joe called our city hall and actually the mayor's office and said, are you going to do the same thing? They said no.
2: Yeah, and that's not uncommon.

0: this one is a sticky wicket. There's no doubt surveillance cameras in more places would help combat more crime. They can produce evidence, but they also absolutely reduce our privacy and our freedom as citizens. So drawing the line, again, a difficult decision. If a camera catches me doing something, John Moore, it's a violation of my privacy 100% of the time. If it catches you, though, breaking the law, well, that's a good use of crime-fighting dollars. So it's a bit of a personal perspective thing. I think if we're using these cameras to catch criminals, violent criminals, people who are, you know, who are breaking the criminal code, most people would support that with reasonable protections for the average innocent person not being caught up and their information being abused. But where they're used to send tickets to motorists to fund civic budgets instead of stopping them in the midst of doing whatever they're doing that might be dangerous, then a lot of us, myself included, have a problem with that. My privacy shouldn't be the cost of funding the city's budget.
1: Toronto police caught on tape tackling a cyclist. The cyclist disobeyed a stop sign and then disobeyed an order to stop by police so they could apprehend him. So I'm not entirely sympathetic. At the same time, there are so many things happening in Toronto that are a danger to public safety, and I don't think a cyclist at a sleepy location on the lakefront is one of them.
0: Yeah, this is an interesting one. If I watch the video as it's shown on CP24, all it shows is a cyclist being tackled on the opposite side of the road from the video camera. And, you know, it doesn't show you what happened before that. If, though, you go to Twitter and you watch a fuller version of that same video, which is taken from the point of view of a camera mounted on another cyclist on the other side of the road,
1: yeah,
0: you can quite clearly see the camera operating cyclist going at high speed through an area that isn't sleepy. There's people standing around, including a bunch of cops. He blows through a stop sign at speed. Another police officer tries to flag him down and pull him over, and then has to leap out of the way for fear of being knocked down and seriously injured by this guy. The camera guy then goes another 100 meters or so down the street and turns to see the other cyclist being arrested, which is the video that we see on TV. So clearly this was a dangerous situation for the police officers, and clearly there was a half dozen of them there, so it was obviously a place where they had been called there to set up a special trap. So I have zero sympathy for the cyclist.
1: We'll talk with the cycling lawyer, David Shelnut, who incidentally is not representing this cyclist, but wants to talk about the incident later on the show. Mark Carney going to a temple in Toronto on Bathurst Street yesterday to deliver a speech about anti-Semitism. He said Canada's civic compact is failing Jewish Canadians. Okay, so now what are you going to do about it?
0: Well, it is nice of him to recognize that there is a problem. But he does so using the most antiseptic of words to describe in abstract the theory of anti-Semitism, when the reality for my Jewish friends and our neighbors and Canadians living in Toronto and around the country, this is a daily fear that horrifies their existence. They're being targeted by increasing mobs of people who just hate them for being Jewish. So what has the Prime Minister done other than showing up to talk about it? Well, he struck a committee. Well, whoop-de-doo. The committee, it's not going to even look at anti-Semitism. It's going to look at rights, equality, and inclusion, another abstract concept. Reportedly, it includes a Jewish senator, which is great, two Muslim community leaders, a lawyer who reportedly has defended anti-Semitic protesters, and an Olympic skater. I'm not expecting great things.
1: And there is a poll out that says the public is at a tipping point with Canadian healthcare. I understand there are an awful lot of frustrations out there as concerns healthcare, but at the same time, I've been trying to find out more about the organization that sponsored this poll, because they seem to be private consultants in healthcare who probably

0: favor privatization.
1: Yeah, I don't know, and that's a good thing to dig into. But I do think that as I overhear conversations in cafes here, and I talk to my friends who've got experience with healthcare, that most Canadians, I believe, are ready for real change in our healthcare system. And that's not holus bolus jumping into private healthcare, but it is finding a pragmatic balance in how we actually deliver things. Our political leaders, I don't think, are yet ready for this. Our union and healthcare leaders, I don't think, are ready for this. They cling to this fiction that healthcare in Canada is better than everybody else in the world, and the world envies us. That's simply not true. I keep going back to a study 10 years ago from the OECD that showed that of all the leading economies in the world, Canada's healthcare system was the second worst in terms of patient outcomes, and the only one worse than ours was the U.S. And the only thing that differentiated our system and the American system from the others is that in Canada, it was exclusively publicly funded. In the U.S., it was exclusively privately funded. And everywhere else, it was a reasonable and sensible mix of the two to find out whatever best serve the patient's interests, not the politician's interests.
2: Thank you, sir.
1: Thanks, John.
2: That is The Morning Brief with Mark Tui.
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2: Video footage making the rounds on social media shows a guy being waylaid, shall we say, by Toronto police officers. He is accused of blowing a stop sign, and when they tried to pull him over, he kept going, so ultimately they ended up tackling him.
25: Turn around. I'm on him. Give me 1 second, I'm going to get up.
26: I'm all right.
2: All right. Well, like so many videos these days, you know, sort of guerrilla public videos, it tells some of the story, perhaps not all. David Shelnut is the biking lawyer and advocate for cyclists. He is not acting as a lawyer for the cyclist in question, but he joins us now. Good morning.
27: Hey, morning, John.
2: Okay, so what do you see happening in this video? And, you know, even if you don't see it in the video, what is an account of how this all went down?
27: Yeah, what I see is something really scary. It's a citizen being tackled, physically apprehended for a traffic infraction. That's something, listen, I think we can all agree that you got to obey the rules of the road. You got to stop at stop signs, ring your bell, etc. But if you break the Highway Traffic Act, it's not grounds to be knocked over and jumped on by four cops. So that's kind of the main takeaway I have from this. It's really scary and shouldn't happen. I travel through there a lot, and it's really concerning.
2: Okay, and yet I'm hearing from a lot of people who probably reflexively hate cyclists, but they're saying, listen, he blew a stop sign, refused to stop for the police, so the police had to physically intervene. What do you say?
27: Yeah, so this is like, I find this really funny. Like, this is probably the same people who feel that speed cameras were the ultimate infringement on their rights, you know, like surveillance state. But then, you know, if a cyclist's involved, for sure, put hands on him and bring him to the ground. You know, those two things sort of don't equate. I don't really understand it. What this is use of force in a Highway Traffic Act situation. And the Supreme Court of Canada says to use force on a citizen, it's got to be necessary, reasonable, and proportionate. And given the police's own statement of after this video came out that he failed to stop and swore at the boys, there's nothing to say he was a threat to the public that would justify a physical intervention like this. You know, they took him down. They could have broken his shoulder. They could have knocked him into somebody else. You know, we don't intervene on highway traffic situations involving motor vehicles, because then you see what happened on the 401 with that poor family. Cops chasing someone and people die. The same principle applies here.
2: And what do you make that where we're always being told we don't have enough police to answer emergency calls, that we have police officers patrolling a very sleepy intersection for cyclists?
27: You know, this is something they love to do every summer. I wait for them to jump into Hyde Park again this year and ticket cyclists. If we've got a $1.5 billion police force that says that they need more money, certainly, you know, maybe we get some bylaw officers or some volunteers out at this corner and put these officers to sort of more pressing work, stolen cars, break and enter, all that kind of stuff. It really reeks of an anti-cyclist bias. Like, honestly, John, a beleaguered police force, like, these guys can't catch a win right now with all the scandal. You'd think that they would try and avoid stuff like this to incite members of the community against them.
2: Thank you, sir.
27: Have a great one, John.
2: David Shelnut, the biking lawyer.
0: Social media, AI. 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
2: Good morning, Carmi Levy.
1: Good morning, John. Great to be with you.
2: Okay, user replaceable batteries coming back. First of all, what is a user replaceable battery? Just the batteries, you know, like Duracells that you buy at the store?
1: No, so I mean, if you remember, not that long ago, when you would buy, say, a smartphone or a laptop or something, you could open up a compartment on the back of the device and then pop the battery out when it died, when you ran out of charge. And if you had an extra battery or two in your backpack, you could throw it in and keep working. Batteries weren't as good back then, but you could change it. Whereas now, you know, you've had your device for a few years, the battery doesn't hold the charge anymore. If you want to get it replaced, you can't change it yourself. There's no door anymore. You've got to bring it into the store, and only they can do it. And usually it's really expensive. So there's a new rule in the European Union. It's going into effect next February, 2027. So February 18th, mark that date, where it requires manufacturers of electronic devices to make sure that the devices are removable and replaceable with basic tools that have to be, so like a screwdriver or something. So we're not getting those doors back. But, you know, if you have a regular screwdriver and you're reasonably handy, you should be able to change it for yourself. And that if you buy a spare battery for your device, that it should still work for at least 5 years. So they're saying they should be more replaceable. They should also be more sustainable, so that they don't die after a year or two. And this is going to apply to all electronic devices. There was an initial rule that went into effect last year just for smartphones and tablets. Now this new rule is going to add all other wearable devices and other electronic devices to that list. So basically, if you're selling a mobile device with a rechargeable battery, it's got to be capable of this by next February.
2: So more proof, it would seem, that AI can be prone to mischief, if not malevolence.
1: Yeah, exactly. So there's this AI company. It's a startup. It's called Emergence AI, and they wanted to ask the question, what if we took a bunch of large language models and just kind of basically had them play the technological equivalent of SimCity for a little while, you know, put them in this sort of landscape and had them interact with each other, in a simulation of a regular society? Would there be lots of crime? Would they survive? Would they die? And as it turns out, it did not go well. So, you know, for example, Claude, which is from Anthropic, it survived. The agents, there were 10 agents in all, in each one. And there was no crime, which was good. But unfortunately, it didn't really accomplish much. They were able to vote in some laws, but there was not a lot of dissent. Wasn't a very effective society. There were a number of others. OpenAI had one in there, which, unfortunately, all of the agents died a few days into the experiment. And the worst performer was, to nobody's surprise, Grok, which is a product of XAI, which, of course, is Elon Musk's company. It was the worst of all worlds. A very high crime rate. It didn't last the 10 days of the original program. All of the agents were dead after 4 days. And so bottom line here is that AI agents, which is sort of where AI is going, we're not just talking to chatbots anymore. Increasingly, we're having them do our work for us through what's called agentic AI. Apparently, it's got some problems. Better guardrails need to be built in. Better safety standards need to be defined. And unfortunately, most tech companies still haven't gotten it right. So when you hear agentic AI, think of this example.
2: Super. And when does Skynet become self-aware and kill us all?
1: It's happening now, John.
2: I know. Okay, so Meta launching paid subscriptions for Instagram, Facebook, and WhatsApp, which have all been free until now.
1: Yeah, the era of free social media is drawing to a close. These products are called Facebook Plus, Instagram Plus, and WhatsApp Plus. And basically they give you, so you'll still be able to have free versions of Facebook, Instagram, and WhatsApp, but they're adding this new tier, $4.49 per month for Instagram Plus and Facebook Plus, and $3.49 per month for WhatsApp Plus. And basically what it'll do is it'll allow your stories to stay live longer. It'll give you better analytics. It'll ensure that, you know, if you post something, it'll find a wider audience. It'll also let you customize your profile more effectively than you can if you take the free version. And of course, over time, whenever cool new features become available, you'll get them if you're a paid customer, not so much if you aren't. And so they're calling this, these are the introduction of new tiers. You know, we know that social media isn't growing as it once did. They're looking for new forms of revenue. This, unfortunately for the rest of us, is kind of the start of it. Expect other platforms to do the same over the next few months.
2: You know, I keep being prompted to actually take out a subscription for Twitter/X, and why bother? I mean, I don't know why I would want to pay for it just because I get blue check.
1: Yeah, and that's it. It's a desperate tier for, it's a desperate plea or attempt for new, for sources of revenue. I think we're in we're approaching what I like to call the post-social era. Social media has been around for 20 years. It's now an algorithmic mess. All you see is content that you didn't ask for, ads that you obviously have no interest in. And I think as we spend more time with AI-based tools, less time on social media, we're going to see them try to grab as much revenue from us as they possibly can. And I think for a lot of people, they started testing this earlier this year, not a lot of interest during the test in Canada. And I suspect that's going to play out now that it's being rolled out globally. Quite frankly, most people, and I agree with you, I'm right on the same page, not worth the money, even just for a few bucks a month. Sorry, I'm out.
2: Carmi, thank you.
1: Thanks, John.
2: That is our tech expert, Carmi Levy.
3: 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That's right. 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
2: Good morning, Kathleen Wynn.
17: Good morning, John Moore.
2: I understand you were listening to the conversation we were just having about this book that's a battle guide on how to get the health care you deserve, and you had some thoughts on that?
17: Well, I just think it is, I think it's important for people to hear the stories and understand some of the strategies, because you do have to advocate for yourself and the people who you love. I thought the, you know, the advice about always having somebody with you when you are in a consult, and especially if you're going to get bad news. But quite frankly, John, any technical news, you know, you're anxious and there's kind of a veil of fog around you. So I think that it's great to have, you know, a handbook, a how-to. It doesn't mean that the healthcare system's not working. It just means that you need support getting through it.
2: Okay, so let's dig into a few other topics, including the Prime Minister speaking at Holy Blossom Temple yesterday about anti-Semitism and creating a new advisory council. Is that window dressing, or do you think it's going to be productive?
17: Well, so the reason I wanted to comment on this, John, is first of all, I think it's great that he made the speech. You know, I know we can comment on timing and so on, but I think that it was an important speech for him to make, an important presence. And this Ministerial Advisory Council on Rights, Equality and Inclusion, I wanted to comment on it because I think that we have to remember that if we don't focus on measuring and researching and having data, then it's really hard to put policy in place that's going to work. So I think that this is a good step. I think that it will be able to provide an evaluation of responses that are put in place and advise on the kinds of investments that need to be made. I mean, they're talking about investments in education and community safety. Those need to be based on data and on evidence, and I think that's what this committee will provide. It will be great if it can move quickly, John. I think that if we feel that, you know, heels are being dragged, then I think that will be a real problem, because that's been a problem all along. But if they move quickly and expeditiously and use information that's already available and gather it together, which I think is important, then I think it could be very, very useful.
2: I'm curious about your thoughts, though, on sort of whether or not we need a coordinated approach just on anti-Semitism, or if it is correct to lump in all forms of hate in the mandate of this particular council. Because quite frequently people will talk about the anti-Semitism in Toronto, and then they'll immediately say, and the Islamophobia.
17: Yeah, and I understand that. And I think that given the current data, I mean, that's why data is important. That's why what's actually going on is really important. It will be imperative that this group speaks to anti-Semitism, because that's the issue that we're dealing with in the greatest degree of severity right now. And so I think that that's important. But I also think, John, that it doesn't make sense to have six different groups dealing with hate and rights inequality. You know, I think it does make sense to bring together a group of people who have the capacity and the transferable skill to be able to talk about what is necessary on a whole spectrum of issues. Beginning with, and I think this is what the Prime Minister was being clear about yesterday, anti-Semitism being the huge presenting issue right now.
2: You have thoughts on rolling stops and regulating e-bikes, and I guess the rolling stop is all about, well, I don't know, is it rolling stops on bikes or in cars?
17: Well, it's bikes. So okay. Talk about bikes this morning, John.
2: Yeah.
17: So on the front of the Star this morning, there's an article about the regulation of e-bikes, and particularly the issue is the legality of adults carrying their kids on their bikes. The reason I wanted to comment on this is that I went back to my days as the Minister of Transportation, which was years ago, so this was not the same issue that it is now, and I think we're living in a pretty chaotic regime around these electric bikes right now. So I think that having regulations that will put some categories in place, that will have regulations about whether kids can be transported or not, and I think kids need to be able to be transported if that can happen safely, and then where these bikes are allowed to go, whether they can go in bike lanes or not, because they're not all the same. You know, some of them can go much faster, some of them have pedals, some of them don't. So I think it's really important that we get this sorted out. And so I, you know, in the category of stuff that's working, I think these regulations that can be commented on until June 8th are very, very important.
2: And it's funny, as you mentioned, kids on scooters with their parents or with adults. I was remembering being in Cambodia and Thailand, and people don't own cars there generally. They all have scooters. And so after school, for example, I'd be out for a walk, and scooters would go by, and there'd be an adult and two little girls in school uniforms. It's just the way they live.
17: Well, and you know, John, I think you know I lived in Holland for 3 years, had my first two kids there, and so, you know, at one point I was riding very pregnant with my son on the front seat, and then when my daughter was born, Chris was moved to the back carrier, and Jesse was on the front. So, I mean, it is a different way of life in places where the roads are configured for bikes. But the thing I wanted to say about the rolling stop, because I know you've been talking about that this morning, because of this incident that happened, but I was cast back to when my kid's dad was like in the 80s, and he would ride from North Toronto to King and Bay to his work on his bike with his, you know, milk crate on the back. And early in the morning, he was going down Duplex, and he rolled through a stop and he got a ticket. And so it was like, sort of like when you were going to work, there was nobody on the road. But I think that, you know, I think that the incident this morning that you've been talking about, there were two things happening. First of all, are these enforceable rules in terms of riding through stops? And we need to think about that. But secondly, there's no way Phil would have tackled the police officer. You know, I mean, he knew he was breaking a rule, and he followed the rules. So I think I'm a big fan of policy that actually can be enforced. But once you've got the policy in place, then we got to follow the rules.
2: And you have some thoughts, actually concerns, about the state of our schools. What's up?
17: Well, I'm very worried, John. You know, you've been talking about the House is rising, and so the spotlight kind of comes off provincial issues to some extent. But what's happening right now in education, we've got boards that are losing hundreds of staff members, you know, as many as a staff person, a teacher per school, and then education assistants. We've got education assistants who support kids with special needs being reduced. We've got outdoor education programming and facilities closed. And we've got teachers or parents not having access to their advocates and trustees because that role has been undermined. And negotiations are going to be starting soon, John. And I, you know, I'm very worried they will be rightly contentious because there is so much going on in the schools that is challenging for kids and challenging for the staff. And I think that we're in for a difficult set of negotiations. I just wish, John, that there were a way for this government to be held more to account on what they're doing in education. It's kind of going under the radar screen. And that worries me a lot about what happens in the fall.
2: Thanks a lot for this. Good to have you.
17: Okay, take good care.
2: Former Ontario Premier Kathleen Wynne, stuff that's working, stuff that isn't. In just a moment, a bunch of things I want to share with Jerry Yeager. We'll revisit a few portions of the show. But one thing I want to talk about is increasingly, I don't know, it's the algorithm, right? I'm stupid because I read these things on Twitter/X. But people are very deliberately taking positions just to inflame you. And on the strangest of things, I'll share one of the things that just came up on my feed this morning as an example. It happened in Australia. Just think about this for a second. They were doing a concert for the music of La La Land, the movie. And the composer was actually conducting, but the pianist fell ill. So the composer steps up to the microphone and says, "Is there anybody in the house who can sight read piano?" And a 21-year-old guy named Sterling Nassau got up, took the keyboard, and pulled off the entire show.
0: It is the musical equivalent of the mid-air announcement, "Is there a doctor on board?" And luckily for flights, La La Land in concert on Saturday night at Darling Harbour, Sterling Nassau would be on the manifest.
1: Justin Hurwitz, the composer, came out and said,
3: "Is there somebody in the audience who is an amazing sight reader?"
0: Matty Corn was in the crowd for the live concert of the cult movie musical.
5: I was like, that's an odd request to hear to the audience.
0: The regular Goanna player down for the count, Sterling with little time to prepare the life raft.
1: Within about 2 minutes of getting up on stage, the second act started and I was playing.
5: From the minute he volunteered, everyone was just really rooting for him.
1: It was kind of like a pit stop is like for a race car.
0: Sterling helping save Act 2 with no room for nerves.
1: To feel fear, you have to think about it. And I don't think there really was any time to think about it.
2: That is something. Of course, it kind of gives me the actor's nightmare. He was able to do it. But the actor's nightmare is that you are walking out on stage in a play, but you haven't rehearsed it. You don't know the script. You have no idea what you're doing. In this case, he got up, sight read, and pulled the whole thing off. That is something else.
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2: Bruno Mars has concluded his stand in Toronto. And it looks like if you do a head count, in five nights, he entertained more people than Taylor Swift did in six. And that, of course, is owing to the size of the venue. Bruno Mars played for 250,000 fans. I find that amazing. I mean, I know people came from out of town and all around the region, but still, that is a huge number of people to play for. And Taylor Swift, apparently, the head count was 240,000. And if I'm not mistaken, and you can disavow me of my false impression if you want at any time, on any issue, you can always send a text or a talkback message. Text goes to 416-85... No, I'm giving out my personal phone number here. 416-872-1010. I once accidentally gave out my personal phone number, and only a couple of people noticed, but I got a few calls. 872-1010. What was I going to observe? Let's see. Dodger Stadium. Tell me. Oh, yeah. It doesn't seem that there were as many complaints about the noise from Bruno Mars concerts as they continued. There were five, as mentioned. Number one, there are a lot of people were complaining. Number two, the media was kind of paying attention. So CTV, for example, had a reporter stationed about a kilometer away, I think, just to see how loud it was. But as the stand continues, I wonder if they actually did adopt some noise mitigation and also perhaps even turn the volume down a tiny bit. I don't know that a concert, imagine being in the venue. Does a concert really need to be so loud that it could be heard in Vaughan from Downsview? So the session was fairly short, but quite eventful at Queen's Park. The house is rising this week. And here with, as they'd say in Quebec, a bilan, Sabrina Nanji joins us from Queen's Park Observer. Good morning.
0: Morning, John.
2: Okay, so how long a stand was this anyway? It was only a matter of months, right?
0: Yeah, weeks, and just 29 actual sitting days. Like, remember, they were supposed to come back after Family Day in February. They had pushed that till late March. And now we're rising 2 days ahead of schedule, and today. And now I'm hearing that it's widely expected we won't be coming back, after Labor Day, which is like the usual time that the legislature gets back to work. I'm hearing it could be later in October, sometime after Thanksgiving, or even the municipal elections, which are coming up in the fall.
2: So I have to imagine, we were talking to the Solicitor General yesterday about this omnibus crime bill, Streets and Safety Act. That is going to pass. That'll be the last thing before they all, you know, boot out of there.
0: Yeah, that's right. And I think that's why, like, all of these hints that we were going to be rising a couple of days earlier going around is because people like me, maybe the procedural nerds, are paying attention to what is actually left on the government's agenda. And there's not much. And that Bill 119, Kurzner's bill, is sort of the last big thing on the agenda. It's scheduled for a second reading vote. So it won't, you know, pass the final stage. It'll just go to committee before the break. And then this other thing is private bills, which just do little, like, tinkering stuff around the province, like reinstating a corporation, for instance. And so MPPs usually dispense with that en masse, and that's happening this morning. So another major clue that we're going to be out of here sooner than later.
2: Okay, so if we wanted to make a checklist of things that this government accomplished, it was a fairly busy session.
0: Yeah, I mean, it was a whirlwind. There was a lot to get done in not a lot of time, and this government does have a majority, and you know, time allocates its legislation, which, you know, essentially puts it on the fast track and in some cases just bypasses the committee stage where the public and experts get to weigh in and opposition can table amendments. And I think some of the big changes were FOI, you know, gutting of FOI laws, so shielding the premier and his cabinet from these public requests. The Billy Bishop takeover, which is still awaiting royal assent, so I'm expecting that today. Bill 9, which was a long time coming, and that establishes a municipal code of conduct and gives councillors the power to boot, you know, fellow elected officials who are found to be breaking the rules. And then, of course, you know, changes to school board governance and trustees. Like, a lot of things are being hammered out through regulation, but I think it was a pretty, I mean, for better or worse, you know, a significant agenda for the Ford government this spring.
2: And it wasn't legislative, but plain gate, if we can call it that, certainly dominated a lot of this session.
0: Yeah, 100%. And I think that that's why we're going to see maybe a bit of a shift from the premier this summer as he hits the barbecue circuit and kind of do some of the damage control after the whole jet fiasco really seemed to, you know, bring him down and drag him down in public opinion polling. So Ford Fest, you know, the annual summer barbecue is happening in Scarborough, where we're going to be having a by-election. There's another by-election coming up at some point, if not in summer, in the fall, to replace Caroline Mulroney in York Simcoe. We're hearing buzz about a cabinet shuffle, but that buzz is pretty much evergreen at Queen's Park. And then, of course, the Liberals have their leadership contest coming up in the fall. So I think we're going to see a lot of, at least that party, you know, ramping up, and we'll be hearing a lot from them. So, you know, Queen's Park may be getting out of Dodge, but it's certainly going to be a busy summer for Ontario politics.
2: Right. So there'll certainly be stuff to report on, but I guess your workload is a bit lightened.
0: Yeah, that's right. So I won't be covering, like, you know, movements of bills in the House or what's happening at committee, or sort of the nitty gritty of question period. That's all going to go away. But, you know, there's no such thing as a rest for, politics at Queen's Park. And so I think there's still going to be lots of stuff for us to dig into.
2: Thanks a lot for this. Good to have you this morning.
0: Yeah, thanks for having me.
2: Sabrina Nanji with Queen's Park Observer, which is an online daily bulletin Monday to Friday that I think very, very effectively. And I like Sabrina's tone. It's not all dense and wonky. And she covers everything that's going on, from what appearances are being made today by members of the government to what's on the menu at the cafeteria and all of the big political stories that she often has the scoop on. So Robert Benzi writing today about something that we learned from Merritt Stiles a couple of weeks ago, that the NDP are going to try to get the feds to kibosh the Billy Bishop Airport expansion. Here's what she had to say when she was on Moore in the Morning.
1: I do not understand this premier's obsession. So I am very focused on trying to stop him from meddling with things that he should not be meddling with when he's got bigger priorities. And I think the prime minister should, in fact, step in here, because I think this is a huge overreach by the premier.
2: And it's an interesting play, actually, because you always have to remember that Billy Bishop Airport is governed by this thing called the tripartite agreement. There are three parties in it: City of Toronto, Toronto Ports Commission, which is a federal entity, and the federal government. And what Doug Ford has done, because he knew that the Toronto, you know, aspect of that three-party agreement, that Toronto would not agree to the expansion of the airport. So he simply took Toronto out of the deal and replaced Toronto with the province, effectively. And constitutionally, it's something he can do. Somebody may try to grieve it, but I don't think they would win in court, because the city is chartered by the province. So he's just moved in on that agreement because he supports the airport expansion. Of course, the Ports Commission supports the airport expansion because it's, you know, kind of like a mall owner supporting the idea of more tenants. I mean, it's fantastic, of course. Bring on the business. So now it's down to the feds. And under Trudeau, the feds had previously opposed expanding the airport and changed the airport. So you could count on the feds to cancel out any radical plan. But it would seem that the prime minister kind of likes it. And then you get to his very supine Toronto Liberal caucus, who are afraid of crossing the prime minister. However, I think becoming more and more aware that their constituents and their voters are not fully on board with the expansion of the airport, because Torontonians are not all that hot on the airport expansion. So we could be getting to a crunch point where they're going to come under pressure. And actually, I'm hearing from MPs that they are hearing from their constituents who are grieving this project. And then the prime minister will have to make up his mind about whether or not he needs to whip his caucus.
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20: From the National Newsroom of the Canadian Press, I'm Lisa Laporte. Canada-U.S. Trade Minister Dominic LeBlanc met with his American counterpart in Washington, D.C. Tuesday, where they're set to meet again later this week. Speaking to reporters after his meeting with U.S. Trade Representative Jameson Greer and Canada's chief negotiator, LeBlanc says he thinks it's in the economic interest of North America to commit to the trilateral framework of CUSMA for another 16 years.
21: And as Ambassador Greer said, after July 1st, the agreement remains in place. It falls to a 10-year term with annual reviews. What he said to us privately is not different than what he has said publicly.
20: The Canada-U.S.-Mexico Agreement on Trade was negotiated during the first Trump administration to replace the North American Free Trade Agreement. However, Trump has since criticized it as being irrelevant. Prime Minister Mark Carney says the federal government has reached a new deal with Quebec to transfer billions of dollars in funding for infrastructure. Carney says the money could be used to build new hospitals and invest in public transit.
22: So we're building from major projects to new community centers. And while we do so, some of this will take time. We're laying the foundations for a stronger, more resilient, more sustainable economy. A transformation that won't happen overnight.
20: He made the announcement alongside Quebec Premier Christine Frechette. Opposition parties at the Quebec legislature have questioned the timing of the announcement. Expedited visa processing is underway for 37 Gazan students and their families stranded in other countries. A spokesperson for Immigration Minister Lena Diab confirmed the news on Tuesday after a lengthy advocacy campaign by Canadian academics. They'd been calling on the government to do more for Palestinian students who have been waiting for at least 2 years for a visa decision. Flood risks are raised in the Tokyo region of Japan as thousands are without power after a tropical storm moved into the area on Wednesday.

0: and Grammy award-winning R&B singer Peebo Bryson has died at the age of 75. He's the voice behind the Oscar-winning Disney film duets Beauty and the Beast with Canadian Celine Dion and A Whole New World from the movie Aladdin, which he sang with Regina Bell. Bryson's family released a statement saying the singer died on Tuesday after suffering a stroke. This is the Canadian Press.
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2: Da da da da da. I loved Deb's last topic. My favorite saying, although many people might find it controversial, my favorite saying is as follows. Listen up. You see the world through what is in your heart. You see the world through what is in your heart. And that's why I'm like, really? Are you exhausted? Like hating everything all of the time? And maybe that's a lot of us. I don't want to get mad at talk radio. Do you have a lot of friends who just don't follow the news and they seem to be so much happier and optimistic and their life's not changing, but you're like, how could you not know this? And how could you not be angry about it? I know, cause I'm mad and then angry about it. But I do believe that. You see the world through what is in your heart and how you live on a daily basis with maybe a default setting of, man, I've got a video and I'm going to play it a little bit later on. And there's a woman who's coming to Canada, who's come to Canada and is trying to be Canadian. And she's like, have you guys not been anywhere else in the world that you don't realize how great this is? And again, I'm arguing against the fine tradition of talk radio of finding stuff to be angry about. And do I begrudge that? No. Do I think we can improve a lot of things? Yes.

0: don't know what the knife truck is. 416, I'm opening up the phone lines right now. 416-872-1010. 416-872-1010. Those are the phone lines. If you're not from, I don't even know if it's Southern Ontario. I just thought it was a worldwide thing, but Ben is from Halifax, the Maritimes, lovely Halifax. Especially if you haven't been back to Halifax in like 25 years, like I hadn't been, maybe 20 years. It's worth going back. The whole place has changed. It's interesting, exciting, and that's where I would expect Escape to Canada on. Okay. The concept of chasing. I remember one time, this is a true story. I remember one time when I was new into the neighborhood of hearing the, I was new to the, there's not as many knife trucks where I grew up in Markham. And I just heard about the knife truck, and I just heard the song the knife truck was playing, and I was chasing the knife truck down the road with some knives, and it just looked like a crazy man because it was an ice cream truck, and I had mistaken the two, and you shouldn't be running with knives in the first place. But it's not a mistake that you want to make when other kids, it just looks like, who is that weirdo running after kids with knives for the ice cream truck? But the ice cream truck has the music and the knife truck just plays the ding, ding, ding. Mike, did you have a knife truck in your neighborhood in Niagara?
1: I grew up in the boonies. There's no one.
0: There's no knife truck.
1: We sharpen our own knives.
0: Sharpen your own knives. Where are you from that you don't have a knife truck? That you don't know what the knife truck is? And if you don't know, it's just like a ding ding. I don't know if it has to be a small kind of, how would you describe it? It's like a small, are you Googling knife truck right now, Ben?
2: I am, Jim, because in my 34 years of living, today is the first day I heard about a knife truck.
0: Knife sharpening truck. So, what is it? Is it a blue, does it show like a blue truck with its sign that says knife sharpening on it? I don't know. Are they all blue? 416. Why haven't we opened the phones? How do you do that? 416-872-1010. Sorry to people who were trying to get through. We had blocked out the phone lines because Deb's last segment was Blockbusters and it was going to blow up the station. Knife truck. If that concept is something that you've never heard of before, where did you grow up? 416-872-1010. Ben?
2: I have found a knife sharpening truck in Bridgewater, Nova Scotia. Call or text Wayne is what I'm being told.
0: But the knife truck is not like, hey, come to my house and sharpen my knives. It's just like randomly you hope that you're home during the day. And the knife truck would go by like it's the ice cream truck. I don't know. It would be great in the day of social media that they would be able to blast certain areas and say, hey, Junction in Toronto, we're going to be in town. A knife truck is coming to an area near you. And I bet you they use Google Maps now and they just weave through the city sharpening knives. I don't even know how much that guy charges. A dollar a knife? What do you think a good deal on a, what would be too much? I would think a dollar a knife. Let's go to the phone lines, ladies and gentlemen. And we find Mark. Mark is not wanting to play along. He says, what? Mark's a knife sharpening guy in the truck? Call back, Mark, 416-872-1010. 416-872-1010. Oh, a former premier has weighed in. In my day, it was a knife cart, and the man pulled it behind him. That's from Kathleen Wynne. That's how old I am. I'm sorry, Kathleen. I hope that if you texted in, you would have expected it to be read on the air. 416-872-1010. Let's go to, we hope that Mark, the actual knife sharpening guy, is going to call back. Jackie, you grew up in North York and you had a truck.
3: Yes. Yes, we did. We had a guy who went around. It was a burgundy truck.
0: Burgundy.
3: And everybody would bring out their lawnmower blades.
0: Oh, it was lawnmowers. Isn't that a big rigmarole to undo it? And like, because you got no notice, right? You got no notice.
3: He would flip the lawnmower upside down, and he would just go at the blades and sharpen them.
0: Oh, okay.
3: And then 5 minutes later, you're done.
0: I thought maybe you had to take the blade off. All right.
3: No, not at all. It was great.
0: Burgundy. I thought it was a blue truck, but I'm guessing there's more than just one.

0: one.
1: I live in Etobicoke now, and we have a burgundy truck.
2: Burgundy?
1: A red truck that goes up and down the streets with this little old guy who does the exact same thing. He sharpens your knife, he sharpens your lawn equipment. It's great.
0: I don't know why I thought it was always like a navy blue. Thank you very much, though. Controversy right there. Charles, did you grow up in an area that didn't have a knife truck guy who would just drive around randomly? He would ring a bell. You would run to the door with all of your knives and chase him down the road.
3: Jim, I never heard of the knife guy before. I moved to Canada maybe about 8 years ago. I live in Richmond Hill. I was mowing my lawn. The blade was dull. I hear this clink, clink, clink, and a knife man. A guy, it was a green truck.
2: Really?
3: It was a green truck with all pictures of saws and chisels and blah, blah, blah. So I flagged him down. He stops, and I have a little chat with him. Nice enough guy. So I goes, anyway, I need my blade sharpened. So he takes off the blade from my lawnmower. As he sharpens it, we're chatting, he puts it back on. He has one of those, obviously a cordless drill, the a driver.
0: Yeah.
3: A cordless, a driver. And the torque is put on full speed, full power, and he snaps the bolt.
0: Oh, no.
3: So he looks at me, he tries to do whatever, and he looks at me, and I go, dude, what now? And he literally just says, I can't do anything with it. I goes, what do you mean?
0: He breaks your lawnmower.
3: He breaks my lawnmower, or he breaks the bolt.
0: Yeah.
3: And he goes, sorry, and he jumps in his truck. He just drives.
0: Did you get another one, or what? A bolt?
3: I'm in construction. I've got a couple of old guys.
0: Yeah.
3: Old Canadian guys, and I've got one guy that does a lot of tinkering. So I told the story at work the Monday. And he goes, bring it in, and I'll see what you can do. So he drilled the bolt, took it out, put a new bolt, and it's all as good as new.
0: Well, there you go.
3: I still need to get my blade sharpened again.
0: Oh, so you hope he comes back after all. Charles, great story. Thank you very much. In, I guess, in the UK, no knife guy. Let's go quickly to Sherry. Sherry, you remember the knife guy, Bell?
4: I do. I remember being a little kid and my mother yelling for me to run out and stop him so she could bring her knives out. And that was in Toronto. And then a couple years ago, I heard the bells. I live in Richmond Hill, and I heard the bells, and I was shocked because I'm up in the suburbs.
0: Yep.
4: But there was a guy with a truck.
0: Thank you very much, Sherry. Appreciate it. It's always like a challenge for me when I hear the knife guy where I'm like, okay, do I have enough time to run downstairs, get dressed, throw on some track pants, get the knives together that I want? Oh, one is in the dishwasher. You go in there, you burn your hand, you run down the road with your knives, and you get them sharpened.
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10: Everybody's talking about that cyclist who was arrested for rolling through a stop sign a little bit later on. We're going to get the whole crew together, the mob together, the radio internet mob, and we're going to get them all over again. We had, how long has that story been around? Yesterday we had our friend Nathan Downer tell us about it, and I saw it after the show, and we're going to talk about it after 5 o'clock. But I don't know what else the cops are supposed to do. Do I want them to do that? No. What are they supposed to do? Do we want license plates on all the bikes? And then they could have sent them an email? Maybe, but until that time, I don't know what you want them to do. Let's call that segment later on. Ben, write this down. What do you want them to do segment later on News Talk 1010? Okay, what would you do if there was an open casket for your dad's funeral and it was a random dude in there? And they're like, are you sure? The funeral home is like, are you sure? Could you take another look? Yeah, my dad's black. That's a white dude. So, this family in shock.
11: When we opened the coffin, we found another man. And they were trying, like for hours, trying to convince us that he was our father. They say that they found, like in the same week, another person with a similar name. We don't know where's our father is at right now. They say that they cremated him. But we are not sure.
10: That's bad. Okay? Just in case you didn't know. But have you ever had a good giggle at a funeral? Sometimes a good funeral laugh is all you need. I'm not suggesting that was the one that you would want the good laugh at. But I'm just suggesting that sometimes the funeral giggles can be very, very cathartic. Am I wrong? 416-872-1010. 416-872-1010. 72-1010. I think there was a Mary Tyler Moore episode where they had huge funeral giggles. I'll tell you one, when my grandmother was, her funeral, the priest in the middle of the, not eulogy, I don't think the Catholic Church doesn't do eulogies, but when talking about my grandmother in the middle of it, he's like, psst, what was her name again? Stella is her name. And then he went on like, yeah, this Stella, that, and Stella, that. And I laughed, and some other people laughed, but more of a look that I got for laughing in a funeral. I'm sure you have funeral giggles. 416-872-1010. 416-872-1010. Have you ever been at a funeral where there was a laugh? Something funny happened? And like, there are times, I was at a funeral with Mike Bullard once, and the priest has got his hand out like he's praying, but it's like up in the air. But it could be confused with a Zig Heil. And Mike just starts doing a Zig Heil, and I'm like, it's not appropriate. But I couldn't stop laughing at the thing that was not appropriate. And everybody else started laughing too. Now, that's not necessarily the way you want to go about maybe containing the funeral laughs. But 416-872-1010. These people had a good laugh because a guy who was a regular at Burger King, who passed away, the funeral was going on, and the entire staff from the Burger King showed up, and they brought the funeral, Burger King chair, for family members to sit in that their now deceased relative sat in.
12: Someone came into the kitchen at church and said, the whole crew of Burger King is here. And they brought a chair. It was filled with joy and just wanted to start bawling at the same time.
13: It was just, yeah, something else.
14: I've never had anybody want to memorialize a chair in the dining room for somebody.
15: A place of honor, a seat of honor.
16: That was his seat. He always sat there every morning, so we had to bring his chair.
10: So what is your funeral giggles story? There's one here. It's a long piece of audio. It's 42 seconds, and the best part is the last 2 seconds of it, where a guy is going on and on and on about...
17: In the Bible, the Lord speaks about how spiritual the white dove is to his teacher.
10: So this guy's going to release 20 white doves. He's the minister. They're outside. And he gives this lovely kind of speech, invoking the Bible and the person who had died, and then he releases the doves, and one of the doves gets hit by a truck.
17: First, followed by the Holy Trinity.
10: What is your funeral laughs story? Here is Nathan on Newstalk 1010. Nathan, what do you got for us?
18: Hey, Jim. A buddy of mine messaged me while he was on a Zoom funeral, and the person who was hosting it accidentally turned on a filter, so everybody who was speaking was wearing a red Kangol hat.
10: That is funny.
18: Nobody seemed to notice.
10: They just rolled with it?
18: They just rolled with it. I asked my friend, like, did anybody, because he was in the chat, and he said nobody seemed to notice.
10: I love that. That's great. And you know, sometimes when these things happen and you're like, oh, this is ruining my father and my mother's funeral or somebody's funeral, when you look back at it, or maybe even right then in the moment, you realize things are going to be okay. I did find that Mary Tyler Moore episode where they all got the funeral giggles.
19: This is a funeral. A man has died. We came here to show respect, not to laugh.
20: I'm sorry, Mary. No more jokes.
21: Juggles the Clown brought pleasure to millions. Remember how when his...
10: The TV station that Mary Tyler Moore worked at had a clown, did a clown show, and he died.
21: Arch rival Senor Kaboom hit him with a giant cucumber and knocked him down. Mr. Fee-Fi-Fo would always pick himself up.
10: So maybe an exaggeration of the funeral giggles, but do you have a story where somebody had the bad funeral giggles or something funny happened? Something funny happened at a funeral that wasn't supposed to happen, and looking back at it, everybody can have a laugh. Kelly, you're on News Talk 1010.
22: Hi, yes.
0: I had a listing once where, unfortunately, the gentleman passed away. I was able to find out where the arrangements were made from, what funeral home was holding his funeral, and I needed to speak to the family. Family had not contacted me, so I thought, well, for sure they'll be at the funeral. So when I arrived at the funeral home, I walked in, and I didn't know the family at all. I didn't know who I was looking for, but I had a name. So yeah. I spoke to a lady standing by the door and said, is so-and-so here? And just like that, she turned and she said, well, do you know this person or who are you? And I said, well, I'm the real estate agent. And just like that, she turned and yelled across the room, Joan, the real estate lady's here. And everybody in the entire funeral home turned and looked at me.
10: Like you were just there trying to get a sale off of somebody who was, yeah, that's great. Thank you very much for the phone call. I appreciate it. I don't know if this is a funeral laugh, but you know, a lot of these funeral homes, they'll like have like 5 or 10 rooms. I showed up in the wrong room. I was there for like 20 minutes looking for somebody that I knew. It was actually a former colleague, and I'm like looking around and I don't know anybody, and I go outside and it's not, I'm standing making small talk with a whole bunch of different people. Here is an ambulance that was playing Another One Bites the Dust outside of a funeral home. I mean, like, very inappropriate, probably not the best thing to do. A woman was brought to a funeral home because they thought she was dead from the scene of an accident. I think you still go to the hospital, don't you?
1: Just so you know, this female was transported there deceased, and she is not. They are in the chapel, and she is on a cot.
10: So, your funny funeral stories, 416-872-1010. 416-872-1010. Here's Bryn on News Talk 1010. Go ahead.
22: Hey, how you doing?
10: Good, thank you.
22: So when my father passed away recently, he was in the house till he passed. And when they did his final blessing, he had a picture of Deadpool 2. And it's a picture of Deadpool with his arms spread wide open saying the second coming. And he did his final blessing underneath this picture. And the family had a bit of a laugh. It was a little uncomfortable.
10: Yeah.
22: Yeah.
10: Yeah.
22: And that's a little strange one, but. Yeah.
10: That's great though. There's a little levity there, and maybe sometimes there needs to be a little levity. Fred, go ahead. What's your funny funeral story?
23: Funny funeral story is been to a funeral.
10: Unfortunately. Do it again quickly. You're cutting out.
23: Yep. Hold on. Anyway. Followed the wrong funeral procession, ended up in a military cemetery.
10: Oh, funny.
23: Saying, oh, my God. Not. Was she a military person? I don't remember.
10: Oh, that's too good. Oh, I love that story. That is really, really, really funny. Thank you very much for your phone call and to other people that could not get. Let's take one talk back before the break.
24: My husband's grandmother's funeral. And his uncle said something to me, and I loudly said, over my dead body.
10: Oh, that's good.
24: Forgetting where I was.
10: Richard Krause said something earlier today on the morning show that I think more people would echo. What was it? Find out in moments on News Talk 1010.
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10: Nobody's talking about this. We're going to talk about it in about an hour. It's not, I make it sound like I'm going to be doing something so brave that nobody else is talking about, but maybe we're just so numb to it. So this break that this provincial government is going to take right now is 147 days. That's the break. 147 days. Doug Ford, and I don't disagree with him. I understand everybody's like, okay, it's the barbecue circuit, but Doug's like, Doug, you guys think that we don't work? I'm going to be working so hard.
14: I am jammed from 6 in the morning. I don't get home till midnight every single night. We're going to get out there, and we're going to sell Ontario, and I'm heading over to Utah. I'm heading to Washington. Then I'm heading over to Utah, then South Carolina, then over to Alberta, and then over to the COF meeting, and they don't have... They just told me, we don't have time to debrief you because you're jammed all the way through the day. So, you know, committees still sit. Government still runs. We still pass things through ministerial orders. And we're going full steam. Rather than sitting here and arguing with each other, we're actually going to get out there and talk to the people and start bringing more jobs to Ontario.
10: Okay. And again, I don't have a hard time believing that he's doing a lot of work, that there's a lot of constituent work to be done. But that's the summer break, 147 days. So I'm saying break. Doug is listening now, if he is, going, yeah, not a break. We're just not going to be at Queen's Park. Stop calling it a break. We're still working. So 147 days. Christmas. The break in Christmas was, how long was yours, by the way? I mean, I know you're still working. 102 days. The winter break / Christmas break. Now, this is me doing math. People might want to check me on this. 147 plus 102, 249. Not at Queen's Park. Again, I'm not the provincial politician expert, but that sounds like garbage to me. That sounds like garbage in a great way to not talk about a whole bunch of stuff. Marit Stiles says,
0: I think the people of Ontario expect the government and every single member that they have elected to roll up their sleeves and work just as hard as they do every day. This government can't get out of this place fast enough because we are calling them to account every day. This premier used the 29 days he had to buy himself a private luxury jet on the taxpayer's dime. He used it to hide his...
10: So she's equating it to they're not going to be working. I do think that MPPs and this government, I do think they'll be working over the summertime. But the way she sees it and the way Doug Ford sees it, and he's got more important job than leader of the opposition, is she sees it as them not doing anything during the 147.
0: The people of Ontario expect the government and every single member that they have elected to roll up their sleeves and work just as hard as they do every
10: day. So to her, I mean, opposition leader, her job is to do the oppositioning, and she's doing it there, suggesting he's not working while he says,
14: I am jammed.
10: I don't know. 249 days? Not at Queen's Park? And he's going to tell you, yeah, that's not where the working gets done. I do not believe that. But we're at a point right now where they're like, this is unprecedented. This is like the longest. What's it going to be in 10 years? Are they even going to show up? 249 days. That's not a story? Or we're just like, yeah, whatever. They're still working. That itinerary does sound, that's just off the top of his head. But I'm guessing if you got to go in front of the press on your last day, you would have that memorized. But that itinerary didn't sound like it was, you know, a lot of nothing. But I'm telling you, 249 days seems like a lot of time that you're not at the place where, and maybe it's all of us, we just think and assume that you were elected and that's where you do your work. So maybe it's just me, but it seems like a bit of a joke, if you ask me. 416-872-1010. 416-872-1010. Again, if they came back, I don't know, September the 15th, still seems like a long break, but it would seem reasonable to me. October the 27th, they're off today, June the 2nd, and they're not going back until October the 27th. And I don't know who you believe, maybe somewhere in the middle. Marit Stiles makes it sound like nobody's doing any work if you're not at Queen's Park.
0: I think the people of Ontario expect the government and every single member that they have elected to roll up their sleeves and work just as hard as they do every day.
10: And Doug says, what are you talking about?
14: I am jammed from 6 in the morning. I don't get home till midnight every
10: Okay. So, I don't know. Again, I do not. There's two things that I'll say because it sounds like I'm sitting on the fence. I do believe that Doug will be working. I don't know that you need 147-day break. And then we're at a point now where in the news, nobody even mentions it. Here is Travis on News Talk 1010. Travis?
1: Hey, Jim. Yeah, if the conservative communication team is listening, it's optics. It's what it appears to the public. Just like the jet. You know what I mean? Like, yeah, I'm sure Doug Ford and all the MPs will be working in their ridings for sure.
10: Yeah.
1: But it's the optics. If you take that much time off, you know, the Liberals are experts at optics and doing nothing, doing the exact opposite of what they appear to be doing. Doug Ford needs to learn from the Liberals.
10: If I was a union right now, I would be like, okay, how about we work from home until, you don't have to be at your workplace to do your work. Why don't we work from home until October the 27th?
1: Listen, that's a great point. He made all of this kerfuffle about people working from home and like, oh, go back to work. Well, dude, you're going to be taking, like, if it appears to be 2/3 of the year off. This is horrible optics.
10: I think so. I don't know if Deb got to it, but I asked Deb because if you do not know, she was working at Queen's Park for two premieres and she said, yeah, it's ridiculous. I'm not sure I was supposed to quote her on the air. Here's Peter on News Talk 1010. Why am I laughing? Peter, again, it might sound like I'm for against this because I'm taking two sides. I do believe that they will be working, but I do not believe that 249 days not at Queen's Park is a reasonable thing that people should accept.
15: Yeah, Jim, are you talking to me?
10: Yep.
15: Okay, your math is off a bit because the days that are remaining, the 110 days in a 365-day year, they're actually only working 5 out of every 7 because they're off on the weekend.
10: You're right. I did include weekends in the
15: another 20 or 30 days.
10: Yeah, I did include weekends in those numbers. But you listen to Doug, I'm sure they're working on weekends too.
15: Yeah, well, Doug is probably working, but what about the rest of them?
10: I think that too. Quickly, Steve, sorry, we've got news coming up, but your thoughts?
16: Just to piggyback on your last caller, he's the premier. I'm sure he is busy, but and the regular MPPs, if they're not going to be working for that length of time, it's incumbent on them to let the electorate know what are they actually doing. Give us a schedule because it's unconscionable unless we know what's going on.
10: I would agree. Thank you, Steve. I told him the news was coming up because I thought it was 5 o'clock. It is 4:45, which is not 5 o'clock. In case you did not know, in a moment. Richard Krause said, what about the healthcare system? That in a matter of moments.
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10: We are going to rev up our bicycle engines coming up after 5 o'clock and talk about the takedown of that cyclist who apparently failed to stop at a stop sign. And the way these things work is if you're concerned about your area and you live in Toronto, you can say, hey, to the police, and I'm not saying that they'll 100% come down. But if you get people in your neighborhood saying, hey, we're really concerned about what's going on. I mean, people are getting hit and left and right. Cyclists aren't stopping. Seniors, blah, blah, blah. Maybe they'll come and they'll do one of these things where they try to enforce stop signs or whatever rules of the road for cyclists. Man, I think they should be doing it all over the place. There's a lot of stuff downtown where car drivers, you know what a straight line is, right? The difference between when the line on the road is straight versus when it's a dashed line. You're allowed to cross lanes when it's a dashed lane, but you're not supposed to cross into the other lane when it's a solid line. Same thing with bike lanes, by the way. When there is a dotted line, you can get into the bike lane and make a turn. When there is not, you cannot. Okay, I wanted to play a clip from our friend Richard Krause. He was on More in the Morning earlier today while we were talking about some statistics that Canadians felt, how Canadians felt about their healthcare system. Vast majority of Canadians want changes to the system. That's kind of vague, isn't it? 9 out of 10 Canadians calling for the system to get a nudge. It's a mandate, wrote the people who, again, the people who were behind this are a healthcare company. So the numbers and the questions may be torqued in terms of what they get, but they claim it's a wake-up call for people who are resisting change and, importantly, permission for decision makers to move fast and further to innovate and to do things differently. There's a lot of things that we could do in terms of things that they've adopted in other countries that we should move on. Canadians are ready and willing to change, says the company that commissioned this survey. Only 14% of respondents say that they believe that the healthcare system is headed in the right direction. Among the top issues of concern, 26% of respondents pointed to long wait times. I think that's the big one. I think that is the one that people care about the most. More than 4 out of 5, 81% respondents told Nanos Research that they support modernizing care on how care is delivered. But I just thought while listening to Richard on the roundtable this morning that maybe not a lot of us, do all of us who have an opinion, have we had firsthand experience recently? There's a lot of things that are hard to sugarcoat in the Canadian system, including if you need an operation, the fact that it could be years before you get it because they're going to triage you when you're near your hip and they're going to be like, well, you're not going to die from it. And we hope when it comes to cancers and people facing imminent need for help that they're going to get it. There are stories where you're like, how did that happen? But I have to say, and I don't have a lot of runway to take phone calls here, I wonder how many of you, because when I heard Richard, I was like, yeah, that's my experience. Like once you get in the system and once you get in front of doctors and once you get in front of nurses, these people are probably the best in the world. And the only thing that would be shackling their ability to deliver better care to you. And I'm not necessarily advocating for billions and billions of more dollars. I'm just saying the people in our system are fantastic. I had that experience recently with minor little surgeries I had to get on skin cancer. Richard had bigger concerns, and he talked about his experience with the healthcare system.
0: You know, my experience, and I've been through it over the last 10 years or so in a fairly serious way a couple of times. And my experience is once you're in the system, things move quickly. And things worked really, really well. And the care that I have received from, you know, being diagnosed with cancer years ago and then a follow-up when I had my chest resection done has been exemplary. I mean, I really honestly have no complaints about it whatsoever. So maybe I'm the 10th person out of 10 here that doesn't feel that we have to blow it all up and start again.
10: So the emphasis is on when you're in the system, when you're facing doctors. Man, I was like blown away at the thoroughness, the follow-up, the empathy that I got for just a little skin cancer thing. And the follow-ups, the phone calls that I thought was like, what? Like 2 weeks later, I'm getting phone calls, asking how things went and all of this kind of stuff. I was like a dude who didn't want to leave the party and was going around and overly thanking the hosts when I was in the, after the surgery, I was like, man, that was good. That was really good, right? Like they didn't have more things to do. I was like, man, congratulations. You guys are doing a great job. And they're like, yeah, I got to go to the next person. But I wonder how many of you have had experiences like that. And this is where I've only left 3 minutes for phone calls. 416-872-1010. That doesn't mean, though, at least I'm speaking for myself, not for Richard. Richard, though, said that he would be the ninth, or he would be the tenth when 9 out of 10 Canadians are calling for the system to get a nudge. I think two things can be true. Certainly, I think we need to update a lot of things in our system. But when you're in the system, I think things work splendidly. That isn't an excuse for you being triaged for your knee surgery or your hip surgery and having to wait like Jerry did for, I think it was like years. That's not an excuse for that. It is to say that once you're in the system and you meet the people who really do care and are doing a great job and know what they're doing, I think if you sat back and just hear the news all the time and people griping when you're in the system and you're like, wow, that was fantastic. I don't know what the other people are experiencing. It's probably, two different things. People complaining about their wait times, rightfully, versus you in the system getting your thing done. Here's Trista on News Talk 1010. Trista?
1: Hi. I was saying to your producer there that I'm a 5-year cancer survivor, and I've never had any wait times for my procedures, and I've had an accident a couple of weeks ago where I was in the hospital right away, and the doctor saw me without so much as an hour wait time. And I'm having to go back for procedures on Friday and the 2 more later in June, and they follow up constantly.
10: Yeah. I'm super happy about that, Tasha.
1: Oh, yeah.
10: And I hope and I wish you the best, and I hope you get good news along the way. And thank you very much for phone call.
1: Yeah, no worries. Bye.
10: Appreciate it. One here from Meredith. Meredith, go ahead.
5: Hey there. Last summer, I tried to get an appointment for my daughter who has been having major stomach issues.
10: Yep.
5: And the appointment with the gastroenterologist was for September 2027.
10: Jeez.
5: So we still haven't had it.
10: That's terrible.
5: Like a year, that's over a year.
10: Yeah, that's not acceptable. That's the kind of stuff that's not acceptable. But I hope, because again, I think two things can be true, that once you get in front of the person that you need to see, I hope everything works splendidly.
5: I hope so.
10: It's just getting that, right? Yes. And those are the things that we...
5: appointment. It's a year and a quarter.
10: It's ridiculous.
5: Like,
10: it's not. It shouldn't be acceptable. It should not be acceptable. Meredith, thank you very much for the two different sides of that argument when we talk about healthcare. Can you bring down a cyclist who doesn't want to stop at a stop sign? Apparently not. Next.
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16: From the National Newsroom of the Canadian Press, I'm Karen Rebo. Canada-U.S. Trade Minister Dominic LeBlanc and Canada's chief trade negotiator were both in Washington on Tuesday to meet with U.S. Trade Rep Jameson Greer. LeBlanc called it a positive discussion, noting long-standing issues around sectoral tariffs were raised in the meeting.
17: This trip has not been without some turbulence. We've all been in contexts where there's turbulence. You don't take your seatbelt off and run up and down the aisle and kick in the cockpit door. You remain focused on the work that you need to do, and you come through the turbulence very much focused on the outcome.
16: He also said they discussed the letter he sent to his American and Mexican counterparts on Monday, in which LeBron said Canada would be ready to extend the Canada-U.S.-Mexico agreement on trade by 16 years. Janice Charette said the three talked about the importance of getting to a position as quickly as they can to replace Kuzma, with the deadline to begin a review coming up in July. NDP parliamentary leader Don Davies has introduced a private members' bill that would compel floor crossers to face their voters before switching parties.
2: The bill says no MP would be permitted to cross the floor without first sitting as an independent and then contesting and winning a seat under the new party banner. Davies says Prime Minister Mark Carney's move to secure a majority government through floor crossings is undemocratic.
3: It's elementary that in a democracy, elections are the foundational opportunity for voters to express their democratic choice.
2: Davies says while he's not optimistic about the Liberal government passing his bill, he hopes parliamentarians come together to help restore faith in the system. Lisa Laporte, The Canadian Press.
16: Mounties in Squamish, B.C. say the bodies of two people who went missing while paddleboarding on Browning Lake in Murrin Provincial Park last weekend have been found. The Sea to Sky RCMP say police received a report Saturday afternoon about two people who failed to resurface after going into the water. Police say a coordinated search was initiated that included help from several agencies. The RCMP underwater recovery team arrived at the lake on Tuesday to help with the search, and the bodies of two people were located and recovered from the water. Police have not identified them yet. U.S. President Donald Trump has rattled more Democratic feathers with his latest pick to join his inner circle. Trump has tapped mortgage chief Bill Pulte to become the next director of national intelligence, replacing Tulsi Gabbard. Democratic Senator Alyssa Slotkin slammed the pick while speaking Tuesday night with ABC News.
4: He has no experience in national security, none. We're not even sure he has a security clearance or has ever held classified information.
16: This is the Canadian Press.
18: And sports.
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20: And joining me, former Toronto City Councillor and TTC Chair, a political commentator, and also the Vice President of Finance and Operations for the Canadian Council for Rehabilitation and Work, Karen Stance. Good morning.
21: Good morning, Jerry.
20: I was just listening to that last story on the news. Have you ever left anything behind in an Uber?
21: No, once, actually. It was with a colleague, and we stopped at the liquor store and put the liquor in the trunk and actually left it in the trunk.
20: Did you ever get it back? Or?
21: We did. Believe it or not, we did. It was awesome.
20: Well, and on the report, it said the most common item left behind in an Uber is a phone. And the bad part of that is then you can't phone the Uber and say, I left my phone. I never left anything in an Uber. I have left things other places. But I did get in one once, and there was a phone sitting there on one of the seats in the back. And I just handed that to the driver and said, you're probably going to hear from this person.
21: Right.
20: But that was...
21: Well,
20: that
21: maybe
20: was,
21: not.
20: No, I may, or maybe not. I don't know. It's not my problem at that point. So Toronto City Hall warns staff, no World Cup freebies. What kind of freebies and spiffy things did you get when you were a councillor and head of the TTC?
21: My freebies were pretty limited. And I think it was just because I really didn't hold senior positions in the organization as a councillor that would have warranted me going to fun, bougie places.
20: Wait a minute. Like, you were the head of the TTC.
21: Yeah, but that wasn't... By then, we'd already passed a bylaw saying you can't accept these gifts.
20: Okay.
21: So at the time that I could have accepted them, I really didn't get invited anywhere except maybe the Board of Trade. I went to the Board of Trade dinner.
20: Okay. Well, that's
21: and
20: probably not...
21: I may have gone to a TIFF movie.
20: Oh, okay. Well, do you agree with this rule, then, that just because you're a city councilor or somebody over at City Hall doesn't mean you get a free ticket to FIFA?
21: I think the optics of freebies for the city are such that it's just prudent to be put in place. Because, you know, at a time when people really are can't go themselves because the tickets have been priced out of reach, for the city to then take a freebie, I think would be quite bad form.
20: Yeah, I agree with something, though, that Councillor John Burnside said to John Moore this morning on the morning show, and that is John Burnside said there's no way that he personally should get a ticket, but people shouldn't grieve the mayor going because the mayor is the one that has to be there to represent the city of Toronto.
21: I agree with that. I agree with that. I don't think that's a freebie. I think that's her doing her job.
20: Yeah. Okay. So
21: it would be nice. Like, it'd be nice for her to do her job a little bit.
20: Wow. What a backhanded thing that was. Meanwhile, the New York mayor secured $50 World Cup tickets for residents. Why didn't Toronto do the same? Is the headline in the Toronto Star. Well, here's what happened. Okay. There are some people online who are saying that he used taxpayer dollars to do that. Technically not. What happens is every city, apparently, host city, gets 1,000 tickets and they can do whatever they want with them. And generally what they do with them is they put on events. Sometimes they will do things like

0: It is great, and I, you know, to at least get 1,000 people, and everybody would have a chance. You put your name in a lottery, and they say that they have come up with a way that the ticket is attached to the name of the person who won the lottery, and so they can't be getting them for $50 right. and selling them for, you know, $5,000 or
1: right.
0: something like
1: that's
0: that.
1: A good point.
0: Yeah,
1: that's a good point.
0: I think I might have made it 150 or 200 because while that's not inconsequential, if you really, really, really want to go, then $200 is not as unreachable as a lot of the prices we're seeing.
1: Yeah, there is that because again, for $50, I'd throw my name in, and I don't really want to go.
0: Yeah, exactly.
1: So, you know, I think you're right to say it should be a barrier that people are willing to meet at a minimum from a price point to demonstrate that they really do want the ticket.
0: You're right. I might have thrown my name in, and if I got the tickets, I'd say, okay, so I'm out $100 because hopefully it would be $50, and they would give them away in pairs, and then I know who I would call that would want to go so badly that I'd have a lifetime of saying, "You owe me." That's what I would
1: so
0: do.
1: That's not
0: beneath me. So here's a headline: Pilot turns plane around over a Bluetooth device named with a four-letter word. And at first, I thought, "What's the problem?" Well, it turns out the four-letter word is bomb. And they were talking about it earlier. John Torrey Jr. talks about what he's our aviation go-to expert on what he suspects happened.
2: It's probably more likely, although this hasn't been fully disclosed yet, there is no device that sits there and tells you the name of every Bluetooth machine that's answering. In fact, on a lot of new airliners, the screen that's in front of you itself is a Bluetooth device, and that's how you connect your headphones to it to watch the movie or whatever you want to do. It's much more likely that some people were using their phones properly and sharing pictures or information or whatever.
0: Sure.
2: And they saw it there as a discoverable item called bomb, and then they notified a crew member. Again, hasn't been formally communicated, but my guess is that's what happened.
0: Okay, he was speaking to Jim Richards yesterday. You might have heard Jim there. So just imagine that, though, Karen. You get on a plane in Newark, I think that's where it was from, and they're headed to Spain for a big vacation, and all of a sudden you hear the announcement, we're going back, and so then they couldn't leave until the next morning just because some idiot thought it was funny to have a device named bomb on a plane. I'm not sure that you can blame the airline and the pilots for turning around.
1: No, not at all. Because if they hadn't turned around and it had been something more serious, well, you know, then everyone would have, it would have been a very bad outcome. So as it was, people are inconvenienced by someone's idiocy, but the consequence of not turning around could have been much, much worse. So I don't know why people think it's funny to do that on a plane. It's not. And so hopefully this is just another warning lesson for people to be considerate when you get on a plane, you know, and don't joke around about stupid things that aren't funny.
0: Well, frequently when I'm going through security to get on a plane or at the plane, whatever interaction happens, I think of something I think is hilarious, and then I don't say it.
1: Precisely. It's an inside thought.
0: Yeah, it's an inside thought, and I amused myself, and that's good enough, all right? Moving on. Meanwhile, the Prime Minister, 32 months after October 7th, with the vicious medieval attack of Hamas on Israel, has decided it's time to do something about it. And here's what he said.
3: Across our country, anti-Semitism has surged to levels not seen in the post-war period. Last year, over two-thirds of all religion-motivated hate crimes were directed at Jewish Canadians, who make up only 1% of the population. I'm afraid this room knows what I'm about to say all too well. You've lived it. But I want everyone to hear it. Anti-Semites in Canada have fired bullets at Jewish schools. They have thrown firebombs at synagogues. They've attacked community centers. They've targeted Jewish-owned businesses, harassed Jewish patients at hospitals, drove Jewish students from common spaces on our university campuses. They have desecrated our Holocaust memorials.
0: Okay, nothing wrong there, Karen, with what he said, except that now what he's planning to do is put together a government committee, and you know how well they solve problems. So I don't know. Am I being too cynical here?
1: No, you're not being cynical at all. I mean, he talks about it as if this all happened yesterday, and this has been happening in plain sight for the last 3 years. And, you know, at a time, he had ample opportunity to stand up and address what was happening in our streets and in our communities and in our neighborhoods, and he was silent. And, in fact, he went so far as to say he would have the you know, Benjamin Netanyahu, forgive me for the pronunciation, arrested if he came to Canadian soil because of the idiot International Court of Appeal decision or International Criminal Court decision. And so, like, it actually rankles me for him to suggest that now he's doing something in some act of awareness when he had ample opportunity to do something. And please forgive me if I can't really take it that seriously that he's now seized with this issue.
0: Well, right. It's like way too little, way too late. I suppose it's never too late.

0: to finally do something about this. It's only in the last few weeks where police in Toronto have finally started arresting people. Right from the get-go, he would have had the opportunity to come in. It wasn't his fault what happened prior under Trudeau. But right from the get-go, he could have said, this is totally unacceptable, and the next thing I'm going to do is we are going to get together and we're going to pass a bill as soon as possible that makes it very clear that some of the stuff we've been seeing on our streets is illegal and action will be taken. Then I would have gone, good for you. But now it's we'll put together a government committee. You've been in government long enough, Karen, to know that that just means we're going to kind of put it on the shelf.
1: Yeah, we're going to kick the can down the road. And to your point, you know, universities aren't safe spaces anymore. I don't know if he spoke to that. I mean, he talked about freedom of speech being protected. Does that mean that they continue to protest illegally on our streets and take over our, you know, our public roadways? And so, you know, there is a lot more that we need from him than this rhetoric, to be honest, because that's all it is right now. Until there's something that's actually being done other than saying, oh, police has no hate in Canada. Well, you know what? It's here. It's here. So let's deal with it with something more tangible than a government committee.
0: No, for the past 32 months, hate is at a very safe place here in Canada. Karen Stintz, thanks very much.
1: Thanks, Jerry.
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0: And joining me, of course, Dr. Dan. How are you?
23: I'm great. How are you?
0: Do you like the title Dr. Dan or not?
23: Yeah, of course. I mean, I went to grad school forever. I didn't go to evil school for 6 years to be called Mr. Evil. Yeah, no, absolutely.
0: All right, there you go. Playground falls make kids street smart.
23: Yeah, this is great. I sometimes I feel like an old man shaking my fist and getting all mad about things that I shouldn't care about, but playgrounds are so safe. You know, they took all the dangerous stuff out of there, and don't you think maybe there was something too, you know, I don't want kids to get hurt, but I mean, you know, being able to jump off something high and land in the sand and kind of, it hurts a little bit. It's not the end of the world. Now everything's like padded and soft and nothing's too tall. And this is a study that sort of compared how kids use playground equipment to how kids do in the real world. And they wanted to know, I mean, one of the things we believe is that kids play as a way of learning how to do stuff so that when the stakes are high and they're not playing anymore, they'll know what they're doing because they played it, they practiced it. And so, you know, if a kid plays in the playground, maybe they'll be better when it's time to cross the street because they'll have played, you know, try to time not getting caught by whoever's trying to tag you, not don't get hit by the Buick. And so for this experiment, they had kids wearing virtual reality helmets so they could experience a playground and experience crossing a street without ever being in any real danger at all. And the researchers looked to see how adventurous the kids were in the virtual playground and then looked to see how well they did at crossing the street, not getting hit by a car or a bicycle. And what they found is there is a correlation. The kids that were taking the most risks in the playground that were, I mean, it was all safe, but they were, you know, exploring the high up stuff and the narrow passageways where you could fall off and things like that. Those kids that were more adventurous were much faster at figuring out when it was safe to cross the street. And so the amount of time that they would wait before crossing was 11 seconds less than the kids that were much more about staying close to the ground and not taking any risks. So I think the take home is that those risks in the playground do have a place, and that a playground that's optimizing safety above everything else might not serve its kids as well as a playground that has a scary twirly slide that you can jump off the side of.
0: Yeah, there may well have been things that we had for kids in playgrounds years and years ago that you'd look at it and go, well, that's just obviously dangerous. And so maybe there were a few changes needed, but kids need to explore that sort of thing while they're still bouncy.
23: Yeah, exactly. Kids are bouncy. And listen, the parent whose kid broke their leg the other day at the playground is going to give me a call and be pretty angry. And the truth is you don't want to have a lot of kids breaking their legs, but if you just are optimizing, try to reduce the number of broken legs above everything else, you're going to end up with a very boring playground that just doesn't do the other things the playground needs to do, right? I mean, if you really don't want your kids to break their legs, keep them indoors all the time and have them play video games instead. But if you do that, you don't get the kid you want. You know, you've got to have those experiences. And sometimes, you know, the hard knocks in the playground serve a function because they do save you the trouble of learning those hard knocks when you're trying to cross the street.
0: When I was a kid and we went out walking in the forest near where I lived, and we found this place, there was a cliff. Probably wasn't as high as I remember it now because we were kids. And we realized it had just enough angle that if we jumped off that thing, we would kind of slide down as opposed to fall to the bottom. So one of us, I don't know if it was me, somebody, was finally brave enough to do it. And we would go there and just for the thrill of jumping off this cliff and, you know, down to the bottom and then hike ourselves back up again. And later, much later in life, there were some positions sometimes where I just, in order to move this thing forward, I just need to jump off the cliff. And I wonder if there, now, I never thought about this, but I wonder if there's a connection.
23: Absolutely. Yeah. I mean, and the other thing is like kids are stupid and they're going to find a way to injure themselves anyway. I mean, so, I mean, you're never going to, because that's part of what you do as a kid, right? I mean, like if there's a way to make this thing more dangerous, like, I don't know, I keep coming back to that thing at the playground that turns around in a circle. It's like a merry-go-round thing. But if you get it going fast enough, people can go flying off that thing. And that all of a sudden it's much more fun than the sort of, no, just do it slowly, be gentle. You know, you're like, yeah. Why are you even here, Mom? I just want to make this thing go really fast.
0: Yeah.
23: And, you know, I think a lot of the sort of stuff that we did when we were kids, I remember very well, there was a great big hill behind the Provincial Museum in Edmonton. It went down to the River Valley in Edmonton, just a giant hill. And one day, I don't know how it got there, but there was the wood paneling, like a section of the wood paneling you would have in a basement of like fake wood made of like a laminate. And that is the slipperiest surface on a slope of snow that you've ever seen in your life. And you can fit six people on it. And I would just say that it was right before picture day at our school and all of us had like busted up faces and we were big, but we'd never had so much fun. It was just the best thing.
0: Best picture day ever.
23: Exactly. But it was so fun. It was so fun.
0: AI ads don't work as well as human-made ones. That's encouraging to me.
23: Yes, that's exactly what it is. It's encouraging. And I mean, who's to say whether they will be better, but this is a nice little study. What's interesting about this is that the people who looked at the ads couldn't tell when they were seeing an AI ad or when they were seeing a human-made ad. For the most part, they could not see the difference. But when you asked them how good the ad was, they preferred the ones that were made by humans over the ones made by AI. Now, when you pointed out which one was AI, they hated it even more. People don't like AI content. If I say I'm going to show you this really compelling video, but it's all made by AI, it's not as exciting as if it's a real video made by a person. And if you write something yourself, that's all. If you get an email from somebody and it's written by AI, you don't even want to read it. And the same goes, that they found this in these experiments. So they took 10 ads that were real ads from before the age of AI. They're about 5 years old. These are like ads for Cheerios and Old Navy and Visa and stuff like that. And they then took the brief that was given to the advertising agency and said, and then said to AI, make an ad that aligns with this brief. That does the instructions basically. And so then they had 10 AI versions of those same 10 ads and they showed them to 3,000 people. And it's exactly as I said, people did not tell, they could not tell the difference. They didn't know if they were watching AI or human made, but when it was the human made ones, they liked them more.
0: Wow. Well, that's a good thing. Some human beings may be able to keep jobs. I guess that somewhere there's still a disconnect of heart to heart. That's what humans do. And when you're producing any kind of content, including ads, you've got to reach out and touch somebody's heart. And if you, I don't know that the machine knows how to do that yet. Meanwhile,
23: sorry, I'm cutting back in, but it reminds me of, you know, one of the things that I've seen you doing is like sometimes, you have ads that you read on the radio and you read those in real time. It's not even a recording of you reading it. I mean, the easiest thing would be to just record you saying it once and then play it every time, but you do read those ads, and the fact that you're saying it in real time has a value beyond even a recording of you doing it. And if we had an AI machine that could talk like Jerry that read it on your behalf and you didn't even come into the studio and you'd actually retired 3 years ago, as soon as people knew that, it would just be, you would feel gross about the whole thing. And so there is that human connection.
0: All right. Now, people who seem like machines are the top chess players in the world. And I guess this isn't surprising. They don't see the game the same way that most of us do.
23: No, they don't. And this was helpful for me. I dabble in chess every once in a while. I have an addictive personality. So I had the chess.com app on my phone for a while and I got nothing done for about 4 months and then I had to delete it. And so I haven't had it back since. But in that time, I improved. And the thing is that I've always thought of chess as this thing where you sort of try to think ahead of your opponent and you try to like be smarter than them. But the people that are really good at it have played so many games that they know the names for all the openings, right? They know the Sicilian defense. They know the French defense. They know the Roy Lopez opening. They know all these things that I don't know what they are, but they're, you know, it's a bunch of sort of moves in a row. And then from there, the game goes in different directions. But the ability to recognize those openings, the ability to recognize configurations that you've seen before is the difference. That is what makes the great chess players better than you and me, is that they remember all those. So they don't get there. There's no uncertainty in the beginning of the game when they're doing those things. And the way they measured this for this study is they would show people a chessboard with a bunch of pieces and then they looked at it for 5 seconds and then they went away, and then the person had to set up a chessboard the way they had just seen it. And people who did better on that task tended to rank better as chess players. They're better at recognizing the big patterns and remembering sort of the whole thing at once rather than trying to think about individual things that are going to happen.
0: My grandfather played chess. I never saw anyone beat him. If you were fairly new, he would take half of his pieces off the board before the game even started.
23: Wow.
0: He was phenomenal. And he said to me one day that, you know, the difference between the people who were, say, playing AAA baseball and the people in the show in Major League, it's very small. It's a hit a month or something like that. He said the distance between me and those great chess players is greater than in any other kind of pursuit.
23: Uh-huh. Yeah, it's amazing. It's an exponential scale. And sometimes you watch these YouTube videos of the world champions taking on real humans, and it's just hilarious to watch Bill Gates playing against Magnus Carlsen or something like that. And you're just like, wow, Bill Gates is a smart guy, but he can't play chess as well as that guy.
0: It's always good to talk to you. Thank you, Dan.
23: Thank you.
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11: I have to tell you a story about something that happened on my long weekend. Thanks to Deb for doing my show yesterday. I was in Dallas where my son Tanner and his fiance Grace put on a party for me and her father, because it turns out we share the same birthday, which is an interesting coincidence. So, but first, let me set the scene here. After the fancy pants dinner and drinks my son specializes in, all lovely, we went to a place we all love called the Single Wide. It is purposely and aggressively hillbilly. It's the opposite of Tanner's places. Their slogan is, half the trailer, all the trash. The room is about the size of a single wide trailer home. The decor is walls covered with hubcaps and velvet paintings of nude women. But, you know, tastefully. There are a couple of stuffed raccoons on a ledge on the wall. And antlers. I mean, there have to be antlers, don't there, on the wall at the single wide. At the front, there's a room for people to belly up to the bar while still allowing others to wedge past and take a table in the back, unless you prefer to hang out in the outdoor space out front. And we go there for the Yoo-hoo Yee-haw cocktail and the ambiance. In case you don't know Yoo-hoo, here is how it is described. Yoo-hoo is a famous American, sweet, chocolate-flavored drink, first created in 1928. It's not actually chocolate milk. Instead, it is a shelf-stable beverage made primarily from water, high-fructose corn syrup, whey, and cocoa. You can get in a box with a straw for the kids. Single Wide puts it in a slushy machine, making a frosty sort of concoction, and adds vodka. White Russian meets white trash. The magic of Yoo-hoo becomes a frozen adult treat. That's what the menu reads. Don't you want one now? Christina, do you want one? Do you want a Yoo-hoo Yee-haw?
1: Absolutely. Let's do it.
11: Okay. See? All right. We got around and took some tables, which are small cocktail-type tables, decorated with lids off the bottled version of Yoo-hoo or slogans that befit the place. So you got the image? That's where we are. Now here's the rest of the story. So we're sitting and enjoying one another's company. I was next to Tanner. A guy comes to sit at the table right next to me, and immediately he plunks down a money clip holding a wad of cash. The top bill is a 20. I can't speak for what was under that. Could be several 120s, could be bigger bills or two, 100 or a 50 in there, or it could be all ones under the top bill 20. But it's about a foot from my elbow. Okay. See, then he gets up and wanders away. And he left the clip behind, and it made me uncomfortable. I was oriented partially away from his table toward my son, so I didn't have my eye on it the entire time. Anybody could palm that thing on the way out, and it would be natural for the owner to blame me. After a bit, it became obvious that he'd probably left the building. And I hated that even more. The thing sat there, and it started commanding my attention like a spoiled child, because I didn't want anything to do with it, and I wasn't going to take it, but I was afraid somebody else would, with me sitting right there. So finally I went up to the bar. Bartender's about 50, 6'6", muscles, white hair in a man bun, fully tattooed with a sleeveless t-shirt, who turns out to be a fuzzy bear of a man when you dare to speak to him. He didn't look that approachable, but he actually was. And I said, "That money clip over there got left behind." And he said, "Oh, I saw that. I thought it was y'all's." Well, that's how they talk in Texas. I said, "Well, it isn't, and we're leaving." So he scooped it up along with the shirt that had also been left behind and put them behind the bar. Happened we were there the next night again. We took some other people there to introduce them to the single wide. And I asked, "Hey, what happened with that money clip? Did the guy come back?" He said, "No, he didn't." But the guy was memorable. But apparently what had happened is he got in a fight with somebody just after dropping the money clip, and he got asked to leave. The bartender told me they hold things left behind for a month, apparently. So who knows? I'm out. But what would you have done? I hope your answer is that you would also not have taken it. That idiot deserves to lose his money, and if eventually accrues to the bartender or split with the staff, that's okay with me. But I wasn't going to take it. I easily could have, as the man running the place, thought it was mine anyway. As it turns out, I could have stood up and in full view of the bar, the bartender who was running the place, I could have put that in my pocket and walked out, and he would have thought nothing of it. And then if the guy came back looking for it, well, too late, I'm gone. What would you do? Are you willing to call and tell me I did the wrong thing? Because it has occurred to me, I've seen people in, you know, when things like this will come up on social media, "Well, you're stupid, you should have taken it." I couldn't bring myself to do that. If that guy wants to walk away from his money, why not take it? Some people say. And I just wonder what your response is. 416-872-1010. 416-872-1010 for calls and texts. And toll free, 877-518-5151. 817-518-5151. I think about people who, even if you don't want to leave it there because morally it's the wrong thing to do, think about the ramifications of something like that. I talked to my son afterward about it. Took me a long time to build this career to the point where I could be on some big time decent radio stations, and I have been here for a long, long time. And just imagine if I would have thought for a few bucks, I could just palm that thing and take it. And what if that big dude who ran the place was keeping an eye on it because he knew that it belonged to somebody else, and he saw me put it in my pocket and walk out, and he stopped me and then decided to call the police. And once that happens, that story is going to come back to this radio station somehow. And then I'm out of a job. And I'm not getting a new one. And that's not the way I want to retire. That's just not the way to go out. And it's amazing that sometimes people will blow their lives up because of just one stupid thing like that. Somebody says, "You did the right thing, but on the other hand, you could have paid your bill with it." I think we paid cash when we bought our when we bought the drinks in the first place. I think it was cash on the table for the Yoo-hoo Yeehaw. Another person writes, "I wouldn't take it because I'd get karmed." Well, yeah, that's, you know, many ways in life, that's right. What goes around comes around. Here is Mike. What do you think?
2: Yeah, Jerry, I was in the Canadian Tire. I'm standing in line. I see this envelope on the floor, the little brown envelope that usually has money in it. I'm like, "What's that?" Guy runs in, all sweaty and stuff, and he's like, "Oh, my God, I just lost $1,000, blah, blah, blah, blah." All this kind of stuff. Has anybody seen it? It's right next to me. Okay, just could have put my foot on it and waited until he went away. But I said, like, "Oh, is this what you're talking about?" And then the guy got it. Now, okay. The funny thing is, an obvious contractor, because I'm one, I can tell them a mile away, and the guy was pissed drunk, and he was driving his car, so that's a whole other story.
11: Right.
2: But honestly, I just said, "Is this what you're looking for?" That's it.
11: And it was his?
2: Oh, yeah.
11: All right, thanks. I appreciate your call. Thank you very much. Bill, did I do the wrong thing? Should I have taken the opportunity?
3: No, Jerry, I had myself sitting there while you were talking to myself, and honest to God, it's the same thing. I would have done exactly what you said. I would have felt nervous. you know, sitting there with this money, thinking someone's going to see me, you know, even taking it up to the bar, maybe leaving with it. But what you did was exactly what I would have done. And, yeah, you did the right thing. And but what I do hope is that at the end of that month, if the guy doesn't come back, I hope he does split it up with everybody in the bar.
11: I agree with you. I kind of hope that the money ends up going to that big bartender and the ladies who work in there. All right. Thanks very much for your call. We had a thing happen one day, and this was years and years ago, and coincidentally, it also happened with Tanner. I mean, I have a bunch of kids, but it just happened. It was with him. And he'd gone shopping with his mom, and outside a store on the ground, he found a $100 bill. No, it was out on the sidewalk. I think that's fair game. It's out on the sidewalk, and he picked it up, but they took it inside, and they turned it in. Maybe somebody dropped this as they left the store. They might come back and look for it. And management said, we hold for 30 days. Come back. And I thought, you're never going to see that $100 because somebody at the store will just say, oh, yeah, yeah, the owner came back and we gave him the $100. But he went back after 30 days. I think it was a long 30 days for him. He was just a kid. And it was $100. And they said, nope, nobody ever asked for it. And he got the $100 and left. So he got paid off for his honesty there.
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11: All right, so big story in the news all through the morning show this morning had to do with the arrest of a cyclist. Here's what happened. The police were doing a bit of a blitz here in Toronto, and their deal was to teach more cyclists that they have to stop at a stop sign just like everybody else. And I'm sure that proceeded along with some people seeing the cops and stopping and some people rolling through and being admonished by the cops. I don't know from the stories I've been reading whether they were ticketing everybody or just doing an informational campaign. But one guy was told to stop, and he didn't. And he was told to stop again, and apparently he then swore at the police and, you know, felt that he was being ill-treated because he was being asked to follow the law and stop when the police said to stop. And so the police yanked him off the bicycle, and all we see in the video is the guy down on the ground as several police officers are, I guess, trying to get the handcuffs on him. Well, that never looks pleasant. If you resist arrest, it's not going to look pleasant. And part of the reason is, for very good reason, several more police officers, if they're available, and they were because there was a blitz going on, are going to come over and help pin you down because it needs to get done, and they don't want their fellow officers hurt. So they do it by overwhelming the individual. And if the individual continues to struggle and scream and all of that kind of stuff, it doesn't look good. It's impossible for me to believe that if when he rolled through the stop sign and the police said, hey, stop, and he would have stopped and talked to them, that anything really unpleasant would have happened beyond perhaps a ticket for rolling through a red light or a stop sign, which you deserve if you do that. So I have no sympathy for this individual unless we learn other things happened that we're not aware of. But along comes Attorney Shelnut, who leaps to the defense of any scofflaw, irresponsible bicycle rider he can find. And here's what David Shelnut said this morning. Calls himself the bicycle lawyer, I think. He was on with John Moore, and he said this.
7: What this is use of force in a Highway Traffic Act situation. And the Supreme Court of Canada says to use force on a citizen, it's got to be necessary, reasonable, and proportionate. And given the police's own statement of after this video came out that he failed to stop and swore at the boys, there's nothing to say he was a threat to the public that would justify a physical intervention like this. You know, they took him down. They could have broken his shoulder. They could have knocked him into somebody else. You know, we don't intervene on highway traffic situations involving motor vehicles, because then you see what happened on the 401 with that poor family, cops chasing someone and people die. The same principle applies here.
11: What's wrong with Shelnut said there? Let me count the ways. First of all, he says, oi, the guy swore at the boys, which in tone and words is a dismissive attitude toward the police. And by saying we don't intervene, what's his point? That the police should just have let the guy go? Well, we couldn't stop him. He just left. You know, he wouldn't stop, so what are we going to do? No, that's not how policing works. And as far as his bringing up the thing with a car, first of all, they don't necessarily just let it go unless the car driver becomes dangerous. He brings up the worst example that has happened, and it is a bad example, of the police chasing a guy the wrong way up a ramp and an accident happening and people dying. So what do you want me to do? Hunt around and find the time when a bicycle rider on a sidewalk hit and killed an old lady and then act like that's every bicycle rider? Let's try to be reasonable as well as responsible. Lawyer shall not. I mean, and also in the case of a car, if you blow through a stop sign and a police officer turns on his lights and comes after you with his car, you'll pull over. The worst that's going to happen is you'll get a ticket. You might just get a warning, but maybe you get a ticket. If you take off, the cop will follow you up to a point. If it gets dangerous, then hopefully they let it go. But here's why they let it go. Because they have the license plate. They have an address. They can follow up. I wonder if David Shelnut would be happy to have us now insist you may not have a bicycle on the streets of Toronto unless you have a license plate and insurance at the cost of what we pay in Ontario for insurance for our car. How about that? Is that what he wants to do? And by taking the attitude that the cyclist, it's just some poor citizen abused by the police, that he should have been let go, then Shelnut shows himself to be part of the problem. He is touted as some sort of credentialed expert on the issue, when all he is really is an activist who encourages misbehavior by the cycling community. And when I say he encourages it, listen to how he gives short shrift to the idea of obeying the law.
7: What I see is something really scary. It's a citizen being tackled, physically apprehended for a traffic infraction. That's something, like, listen, I think we can all agree that you gotta obey the rules of the road, you gotta stop at stop signs, ring your bell, etc. But if you break the Highway Traffic Act, it's not grounds to be knocked over and jumped on by four cops. So that's kind of the main takeaway I have from this. It's really scary and shouldn't happen.
11: Yeah, okay, let me tell you what I hear, and I am 100% convinced this is what the cycling community that listens to him hears. Yeah, sure, you should obey the law, but hey, what's with the consequences? We're cyclists. We're above the law, and everybody should know that. I think that's the message he sells. And shame on all of the media, and I'm going to be dissing some of my compatriots here as well, I guess, but shame on all the media that keeps treating him as a reasonable voice in the community. He's not. Let me give you a personal example. There's a road that I've complained about a few times back when I used to live where I was closer to Centennial Park. And I always have thought that the speed limit was too slow there, but it is the speed limit. It's not up to me. So all of a sudden one day I'm riding along that road and I see a cop up ahead waving me off the road into a parking lot. So I pull into the parking lot. I didn't try to run away. I pulled into the parking lot and I took my helmet off so I could talk to the guy. And he said, "How fast do you think you were going?" And I don't know if I knew or not, but I said, apparently too fast. And he said, "That's right. The speed limit is this, and you were going this." And I said, "Oh, okay." I didn't argue with him, because I knew that I was speeding. And he said, "Look, I'm not going to give you a ticket. We're not out here to nail everybody. We're trying to do an informational campaign along this road here. What I am going to do is write you a warning." And he said, "And the purpose of the warning is this. It's on record for the next 3 months that we stopped you for this. And within the next 3 months, if you stopped again for a speeding ticket, you're going to have a problem because we'll realize this is not a one-off. But otherwise, have a good day." He gave me the ticket and then he said, "Have a good day." And I never heard about it again. Suppose I had pulled over and using profanity, which I can't use here on the radio, said, "What are you doing? What are you pulling me over for God's sake?" I might say, do you think I might have got a ticket? Do you think if I would have just blown it off and ridden past, they might come after me? Do you think if I've given them attitude then that eventually it could be that I'm down on the ground being arrested? Yes, I think so. And whose fault would that have been? Oh, I know. Me. And David Shelnut cannot, because we've had to deal with him for far too long. I'm actually calling for the rest of the media to be more responsible than this. He cannot find a way that bicycle riders are wrong. He can't. If you listen to his interview or watch his interview on CP24 on this story, he basically admits that he doesn't stop at stop signs. Well, he says unless it's dangerous, meaning cars are crossing the intersection, then he's forced into it. I should point out, by the way, that on the way to work today, I saw one bicycle rider. We've got an infrastructure downtown that is more and more geared toward bicycle riders than it is for car riders, and yet there's very often no bicycle riders. But I actually saw one this morning. I'm on my way to work. It was before 6 a.m., and the bicycle rider I saw this morning, I only saw one, was sitting waiting for the red light to change. And there wasn't a lot of cross traffic, such as the jogger, by the way, didn't wait for the red light to change. She went through, but he actually sat there and waited for the red light. So I don't see that all that often. I give that guy a big thumbs up. But other than that, if you're a bicycle rider, step it up and start following the law.
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13: 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I'm way too stoned. How are you feeling, beer?
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13: How are we getting home, then?
14: 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Take one for the team.
18: Don't let weed and alcohol influence your decision to drive.
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33: From the National Newsroom of the Canadian Press, I'm Karen Rebo. Canada-U.S. Trade Minister Dominic LeBlanc and Canada's chief trade negotiator were both in Washington on Tuesday, meeting with U.S. trade rep Jamieson Greer. LeBlanc called it a positive discussion, noting long-standing issues around sectoral tariffs were raised. He said they discussed the letter he sent to his American and Mexican counterparts on Monday, in which he recommended a renewal of the Canada-U.S.-Mexico Agreement on Trade by 16 years. Janice Charette says the three talked about the importance of getting to a position as quickly as they can to replace Kuzma.
34: One of the things we talked again with Ambassador Greer and his team again today is just how successful the USMCA agreement has been for all three of our countries, that we've seen the impact for farmers, for workers, for industries in Canada, the United States, and Mexico.
33: Mexico's economic secretary, also called for the PAC's 16-year renewal. For his part, Jameson Greer has only said publicly he'd be open to two separate bilateral agreements, but he has noted that aspects of CUSMA work very well. The Trump administration, meantime, is now proposing tariffs of 10% or more for dozens of major trading partners, including Canada, following a probe into imported goods allegedly made with forced labor. The report released early Wednesday by U.S. Trade Rep Jameson Greer says Canada, Mexico, Taiwan, and the United Kingdom would face 10% tariffs for allegedly failing to enforce a forced labor import ban. An additional tariff of 12.5% would be imposed on dozens of other countries, including China, Japan, India, and Brazil. The new tariffs, subject to public comment and review, would not take effect immediately. They would enable U.S. President Donald Trump to skirt court-imposed limits on his tariffs. Kuwait said Wednesday it has suspended commercial flights after an Iranian drone attack hit the country's airport and wounded a number of people. Kuwait's defense ministry said a number of hostile drones had targeted Kuwait International Airport's passenger building, severely damaging the building. The drone attack came hours after Iran and the U.S. traded missile strikes late Tuesday. Mounties in Squamish, B.C. say the bodies of two people who went missing while paddleboarding on Browning Lake in Murrin Provincial Park last weekend have been found. The Sea to Sky RCMP say police received a report Saturday afternoon about two people who failed to resurface after going into the water. Police say a coordinated search was initiated. The RCMP underwater recovery team arrived at the lake Tuesday to help with the search and found and recovered the bodies of two people. Police have not identified them yet. This is the Canadian Press. In sports, the Stanley Cup final between Vegas and Carolina got off to a terrific start last night. The Golden Knights beat the Hurricanes 5-4 in a back-and-forth Game 1 after falling behind by two goals, both by Nicholas Ehlers, less than 13 minutes in. Thomas Hertl scored the winner with 3:24 left in the game to give Vegas its seventh straight win of the playoffs. In the Professional Women's Hockey League, Alex Carpenter is staying in Seattle and Sarah Nurse is not leaving Vancouver. Both veteran forwards were protected from the league expansion process when they re-signed with their teams Tuesday. Carpenter signed a three-year contract with the Torrent and Nurse signed a two-year deal with the Golden Knights. The Toronto Blue Jays opened a three-game series in Atlanta with a loss. Matt Olson's solo home run in the sixth inning off Toronto starter Kevin Gausman snapped a 3-3 tie and lifted the Braves to a 4-3 win over Toronto. From the Canadian Press, I'm Karen Rebo.
0: The FIFA World Cup kicks off when Mexico hosts South Africa Thursday, June 11th. And Canada hits the pitch against Bosnia and Herzegovina Friday, June 12th. 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
1: From the nation's capital, all across the country, here for you, I'm Shane Hewitt in Ottawa, the village of Merrickville, just south of the city. David Hunter is in downtown Toronto. Ryan O'Donnell is off, and Tony's going to be with us here in just one second. Thanks for being here. This show is a podcast that happens live on the radio. 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Or kick it old school, my friends, OG AM radio. It's a great way to go all across the country. So many cities and so many of you investing your time with us. And I know everyone's busy, so I appreciate you being here. It's Good News Tuesday, where we share good news. I have some good news. David, do you have some good news?
2: I do have some good news.
1: Cool.
2: Coming up in June, the Ren Fair is going to be happening in Toronto.

0: Yes, it's in 2X.
1: Yes. Okay, well, that's exciting. Hey, I think that's a fun idea. Well done.
0: Yeah.
1: Good News Tuesday. My daughter's here on Saturday coming to visit, so that's super fun. Mega excited about that. And I had the opportunity over the weekend. It was just a paid show. Buy your tickets to go. I saw Eckhart Tolle this past weekend in Ottawa. And if you don't know his books and you're just trying to find your way, he's a great guy to read books, his books, and lots of podcasts and YouTube stuff out there with him speaking. 2 hours, little old dude, delightfully quirky, on stage. He sounds exactly the same in everything. And that was really cool for me because he's philosophical, right? Like he does so much, with it. And I think that's really cool. So that's my good news. That was a fun weekend for me this past weekend. Coming up tonight on the show, we are going to learn, I think, a lot. But before we get to that, I wanted to, because it kind of has to do with this, I wanted to talk about cool TV shows that you watched as a kid. David, was there one that you watched as a kid that you absolutely loved?
0: The one I think that was most frequent in my childhood was Arthur. I'm sure you remember Arthur as well. Mm-hmm. It had a really long running time too, a long span. But I remember getting home from school and we were allowed like an hour of TV before dinner, and then after dinner, no more TV. So the shows that was on was Arthur, and that was that stuck with me.
1: Okay, cool. For me, I mean, as a kid, I don't know. I think of more of my kids. For example, my daughter was my son loved Tupi and Binu. My daughter loved Yo Gabba Gabba, and I loved Yo Gabba Gabba mostly because of Biz Markie, because Biz's Beats was a thing.
2: Hey kids, just gather around for Biz's Beat of the Day. I'm gonna teach you some sounds. Okay, here's Biz's Beat of the Day.
1: Love Biz.
2: Okay kids, one more time. Now practice this at home, and I'll see y'all next time. Bye-bye.
1: Biz is Beat of the Day on Yo Gabba Gabba, DJ Lance Rock, and all the Yo Gabba Gabba things is what my daughter used to say. Tony Tedesco is here. What was the best TV show that you were used to watch when you were a kid?
3: Sesame Street, by far. Mm-hmm.
1: Which character?
3: My favorite character was Oscar the Grouch. I actually have a tattoo of him on me.
1: No
3: way. Does that sound, you know... Living in his can, complaining about everything? Sounds familiar,
1: yeah.
3: Right?
1: I was going to say, yeah. It's kind of like working with you.
3: I still like the Bert and Ernie odd couple dynamic. Cookie Monster was really cool. The Count. Now, The Count, he turned math into something fun. I love The Count, too. One co-worker who replies all. Two meetings that could have been an email.
1: Very good.
3: Three reasons today's show is going to be great. There we go. See?
1: I like it.
3: Very
1: well
3: done. I love that guy. Yeah. Sesame Street was funny. And,
1: I have a bit of an Ernie. It's not great, though.
3: Oh, yeah? Let's hear your Ernie.
1: Come on, Bert.
3: Well, that's actually pretty good. I like
1: it. That's all I got.
3: Oh, yeah.
1: That's all I got.
3: That's pretty good. Yeah.
1: There's a Kermit the Frog, too, but it's been years.
3: Oh, yeah. Kermit's awesome, too.
1: Not Sesame Street, but. Yeah. But I would put the Muppet Show in there for, you know, the non-daytime shows.
3: Sure.
1: Muppet Show was pretty cool. I would put the Muppet Show in there. Of course, this conversation is about our favorite shows, 71010. You can text it in. The best show when you were a kid. Anytime when you were a kid. But I feel like it's kind of like a daytime, kind of like Sesame Street. What else was there, Tony?
3: Looney Tunes. Can't go wrong with Looney Tunes. It wasn't just the characters. Bugs Bunny had swagger before I even knew what swagger meant, to be honest. But it was a simple show. Same setup every time. Good guy, bad guy, ridiculous chase that somehow, it just never got old. Elmer Fudd hunting Bugs Bunny and, you know, that never worked out. Oh, except for when Bugs Bunny dressed up as a girl, then Elmer was like all in love with him. It was Sylvester was always being outsmarted by Tweety, and you know, who can forget Wile E. Coyote chasing Mimi.
1: Roadrunner. I love it. Roadrunner was fun. Like, these are the cool things that sort of shaped us, right? And this is the whole point of it, is, you know, did it give us what we needed when we were kids? I mean, I think it did. Saturday morning cartoons, building a fort in front of the TV, get the stools and the blankets and build a fort. And I remember waking up.

0: my mom at like 6 or 7 in the morning. Mom, can I build a fort? Right? Like, why did I have to ask? It's every time she said, yeah, go ahead. Like, but I would wake her up. My mom was so patient. Best TV shows when you were a kid. What else is on your list there, Tony?
1: Mr. Dress Up. I loved it. There was no chaos. It was a very different kind of magic. He would just sit there and talk to you. And then he'd open up a little trunk and suddenly anything was possible. A hat, a scarf, a couple of random props, and boom, you're on a pirate ship or, you know, in a jungle or...
0: Still call it a tickle trunk.
1: Yeah, it's amazing. I loved that show, and I loved Casey and Finnegan, who, you know, I mean, Finnegan didn't even talk, right? And you still felt like, you know, the world was magic. I just loved... what he could do to the mind and how he could, you know, just increase your imagination to, as a kid, especially, anything was possible.
0: Mm-hmm. When I was in college, we did some shows with Ernie Coombs and it was cool to just move the tickle trunk, like, cause you just remember that from being a kid, right?
1: Yeah. Yeah.
0: That's the fun stuff. I love it. Okay. 71010, text it in, the best TV shows from when we were kids. Thank you, Tony.
1: No, thank you.
0: I do have a bunch of texts that have already come in. You're reading me here, and that's cool. We will get to those in a couple of minutes. First, though, watching the kids shows, the laughter and the fun that goes with it. Apparently, it does amazing things for young kids and their brains. I would suspect it does amazing things for the humans, too. And so we're going to have a conversation with somebody who studies this. She's from the UK, Dr. Jacqueline Harding, making children laugh, resilient and intelligent, because laughter and play belongs and just works. I think that's cool. 71010, the number again. What was the kids show that you absolutely loved that you hold near and dear? I've got a few of them in here. I look forward to reading more of them for you. Plus, it's Good News Tuesday. You can text in your good news no matter how big or how small. Good news makes good news babies. We will share those. And also before the hour's out, what's on your mind? Stefan Keyes from Ottawa Edition. Shane Hewitt in the Night Shift. We'll be right back.
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0: When I went to school, playtime was playtime, study time was study time. We had recess, we had lunch, you did sports afterwards. Aside from phys ed, which I think in the phys ed classes, you'd go to the gym and it would, I think it was mostly to tire us out so we would behave better in class. Truly. But through the course of time, we as humans and as a society, we have accidentally figured out some really cool things. Oh, by the way, the kids that go participate here tend to do better on the grade scores there. How about that? It's kind of like when you're in college and then you drink when you study and then you write the test drunk. Like, you know, accidentally you figure it out and you're like, wow, I could be a psychologist now. That's not the case. But it is super cool what we have accomplished. Now, when you think back to being a kid. When you're having fun, you tend to retain it, right? Like you would go and you have fun, like your best memories are like, we had fun. We retain it. What if you could combine all of these things? And that's where we introduce Dr. Jacqueline Harding, joining us from the UK. And Jacqueline's whole world is kids learning development. And I think that's cool, Jacqueline.
23: Thank you so much, because I love it. I love to find out what's going on in the brain. I want to dig really deep and understand the science, but also talk about it. So loving just being here to talk about play and laughter and learning and join the dots, because we can join the dots.
0: Well, we get into the world as adults of all the things politics and all the things money and all of that. And yes, they matter. And yes, they need to be adjusted, corrected, and all the bits. But the reality of the situation is the true solution is prepare the next generation so they naturally do what we are trying to fix. Right. And they're living in a created state versus a reparation state. And that is just the biggest step forward. And it's the best advice my dad ever gave me. Just be one step better than me. And so if we could set the kids up, Jacqueline, to just be one step better than us, we did it.
23: Absolutely. And when we've got hope and we have joy and when we're able to laugh, then we are truly being our best selves and we are in a better place to solve some of those problems that you and I and generations before us have created. So if we want children to really be intelligent, then what is intelligence? Intelligence is definitely about being able to solve problems. Mm. And it certainly isn't about that rote learning that you were talking about. We've got AI to do that. What we really need, we're entering a space where we're really going to be able to encourage children to do the sort of stuff that you and I really wanted to do. So that's pretty cool. And now, of course, we can look inside the brain and we can look at, it's almost like a kind of a laboratory in there, a happiness laboratory. And of course, when we're in a relaxed state, when we have that hope and when we are curious, we do our very best learning.
0: I was recently given a phrase, and of course I forget the name of the guy who did it. It's from long ago, and I'm going to regret this. So if somebody knows it, they can text in at 71010. But the essential notion is that once you tell a child the name of the bird, they'll never see the bird again. Because now they've put it in a pocket of info, and they stop getting curious about that little beast that flies around, right? Because they're like, oh, it's a blue jay or it's a canary or whatever. And it's like, oh, so then they stop looking at it. And so it's interesting how we get in front of it. You said another thing there too. You said about the mistakes that we've made. And I just want to acknowledge that it doesn't mean that anybody did anything on purpose. Every generation has done the best they could with the tools they had. And we know in hindsight now that some of them didn't work. Like, I'm just all about workability, right? So it's like some of it just didn't work. And so here we are. Now we have to adapt and we have to kind of fix these things. Jacqueline, laughter in kids. Tell me about laughter in kids.
23: Well, laughter in kids is really, we come into the world pretty poorly equipped. And it's like last night I sat down to watch some telly and I have a little boom bar and it says now in pairing mode, waiting for connection. And really babies come into the world waiting for connection. And one of the best ways they do that is through smiling. And of course, long before they have words, they really have that capacity to talk to us via laughter, and it immediately creates a special bond. And that's through eye to eye contact, it's through close proximity and shared interest. And that little triangle, I call it playful triangulation, works all the way through. Because when we're all invested in something and we've got that, curiosity, even as adults, we all enter into sort of being the best selves that we possibly can be.
0: That's interesting to think that when you walk up to a baby and you smile and you go cooch cooch coo, but the baby's learning. Wouldn't it be cool to be download like that moment in the baby's brain where they figure it out for the first time? Or like, hey, I feel positive things and I'm reacting, and then you're reacting, so I'm reacting, and then you're reacting, and so on. It would be kind of cool to do that. And we forget that as adults. We forget a lot of things.
23: Yeah, it's true. It is a little bit like a ping pong match, isn't it? And that's what, and here's a big word for us all, biosynchrony. So we are really kind of connecting with others, and then we respond, and it creates that lovely bond and attachment that we need all the way through our lives.
0: So the headline that I have here, helping children laugh can make their brains more resilient and learning easier. Before we get into that part of the impact of all of it, does it just start to happen because when we feel the urge to laugh? I mean, as a public speaker, one of the best things that I always say is that if you truly want to know if the audience is listening to you, there's only one way to truly know, and that's to make them laugh. Because that means they are instantly reacting to something, right? Get their attention, make them laugh. And with kids, I would imagine that it's a safe place now.
23: You've got it. You've got it. It is that word, Shane. It's feeling safe. Because when we laugh, all of the cortisol, all of that kind of tension and anxiety we feel begins to fade away. And it's the production of safety, that element of safety, that we lower our defenses, we feel more, oh, I can do that, that really produces that kind of resilience that we're all looking for ourselves and for our children. And in terms of learning, we absorb information far better. We remember those stories that people tell us much better than any facts. And I've tried it myself. I've conducted some experiments in a school where children weren't doing very well with learning to tell the time. And so we did the baseline test. You know, how were they doing? Not very well. These were 6-year-olds. And then I brought in people who were performance visual artists. And we did it in a really fun way. Within 2 sessions, they could all tell the time. And they went up the next attainment bracket. So we do know that it works. So why don't we do more of it? That's the question. Why don't we?
0: Is this the, and I want you to answer that question in a second. But is this the notion, I mean, as a radio host and podcast host, you know, there's one thing that people often say in our world, but I don't know if they really subscribe to it. It's the, you know, people will never really remember what you say. They will remember how you made them feel. And that part is so incredibly true. It's why I don't worry about, you know, making sure that, you know, we've just got stats and politics and the sort of polarity and all these things on the show, is because we just want people to feel like they belong here. There's secret sauce for you, Wizard's Curtain. That's it. I just want people to feel like they belong here. And so I want to talk about that next. Jacqueline, not only about the laughter, has some history with TV and kids TV and stuff like that. So I'm also curious about that part. And us as parents, grandparents, aunties and uncles, what can we do today to make a difference with everyone around us? Because I have a sneaking suspicion that adults probably learn the same way even as we get older. Dr. Jacqueline Harding, we will continue. Shane Hewitt in the Night Shift.
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2: Dr. Jacqueline Harding joins us from the UK. Kids and laughter. Laughing makes kids learn. Laughing gives kids the opportunity to learn how to be resilient. Jacqueline, we were talking about safe places, and for everyone who didn't hear the first part of the conversation, it will be on the podcast too. It'll be all combined. Safe places, fear of not belonging is really just sort of the core of all things that we generally react to in life. There's two fundamental things. Your soul goes, let me belong. Your brain goes, don't die. There you go. There's humanity in 10 seconds. But when we're talking about kids, how do we make sure that they feel like they belong? And what's the impact of that? The laughter, the safe place. What does that actually look like for kids?
3: What it looks like is this kind of, we have the parasympathetic nervous system. All that means is we really do need to feel safe. And the whole neurology and the whole biology relaxes. And when we relax, we know that we're able to take in information better. And your style of interviewing is just so beautifully relaxing that I can certainly be my best self when I'm talking to you, because you've got a sense of humor and because you want this to be an inclusive space, then you get the best out of interviewing somebody like me. And that is true for children as well. When we take off the pressure, when we stop the schoolification and the emphasis on learning in the way that traditionally we understood it, then children are able to be creative, imaginative, problem solvers, and above all, able to be curious, because you need an awful lot of security and safety in order to probe for information. Why? Because you might get it wrong. And learning is all about failing. You've got to get things wrong.
2: I have learned a lot, if that's the case.
3: You and me too. This is how I've really learned, because I've been curious. And because I've risked it, and we all need to risk that. And it's harder when you're a child. Of course, novelty. And if you say to a child, a 2-3-year-old, if you were reading a book to them, or you were telling them a nursery rhyme, and you said something like, twinkle, twinkle, little pig. They were like, what? The brain goes, no, I wasn't expecting that. The unpredictable nature of it will make you sit up and take notice. And so that's how we become more alert and more ready to absorb information, because the whole system is relaxed.
2: Laughing and kids, resiliency and learning. This is cool. Okay, so now if we know that, mixing playtime, a little bit of silliness. There has to be some discipline and focus to it as well. I mean, the reality is that it can't just be all silliness. Yes, a kid's going to go learn if they're outside playing sports with their friends. They're going to learn a ton. But at the same time, there has to be some structure to it in order for it to be, I would imagine, repetition matters. I imagine all of those things sort of kick in here too.
3: No, you're absolutely right. And one of the main fears that I came across over the last couple of years whilst I've been researching it, and I was a head teacher myself as well, is people are really worried about losing control. Now, it's not about having a joke book tucked under your arm, whether you're at home or at school, but it's about the atmosphere that's being created. And that really signals joy. It signals, most importantly, hope, that we're able to learn. So it's more about the kind of atmosphere that we're creating rather than turning us all into comedians. That is certainly not the game at all. And the areas where I've researched, there was one head teacher who said to me, I am done with a fear-based pedagogy. We've got to stop it. Because the teachers didn't want to come to school. So how are you going to want children to come to school if there's fear coming down from the government? We've got to allow teachers to teach in a way that they know is best. And the teachers I've spoken to know that creativity and laughter and joy and hope is most definitely the way forward.
2: This is cool. Dr. Jacqueline Harding, you've done some TV stuff.
3: Mm-hmm.
2: So all of it makes me think of the TV shows that my kids watched. And, you know, there's good ones. I liked Yo Gabba Gabba for my kids. That was fun. There was, like, The Letter Factory was another one that we thought was pretty cool. And then there was Caillou. Nobody liked Caillou. Now, you might not get those shows because maybe you don't watch them. Yeah. But for us, like, there's good and there's bad. And it becomes very obvious which ones are the silly, playful learning and which ones are not. And it became very apparent for me, my daughter, just a baby, like a lump. And she would just, in the middle of the night, and you're bouncing on the ball and you're trying to get her to go to sleep. And she would go, and she wouldn't stop until you turn on The Letter Factory, and she loved the letter K. And so she would get to the letter K and she'd be happy. And so that was it. And that was all it was. And it was just fun, silly, right? Learning. And how cool is that to observe? When we look at TV shows, when we're making decisions as parents, grandparents, aunties and uncles, what shows we want to put in front of kids, what should we watch out for?
3: Right. Okay. So I'm brought in as a consultant on some of the major TV shows like Peter Rabbit and Clangers. I don't know whether you've heard them, or Teletubbies.
2: Well, Teletubbies, yes. Peter Rabbit, yes. The other one, no.
3: Yeah. And they asked me to look at how are the children going to respond to it? How can we make it something that is truly interesting and fun for children and yet is not wasting their time? And definitely not wasting their time. And there isn't just going to go from one thing to another to another to another, mindless TV. And so I always look at it from the point of view, and I do research with children. I watch them as they're watching the television shows, and that works because that tells me a lot about what they're thinking. And then I ask them questions after. So the sort of TV shows that I would recommend are not the very fast-paced ones. It doesn't have to be all crash, bang, wallop, because by the end of it, they're all in a tiz and nobody knows which way is up, and they're pretty cranky by the time they come off. So those shows that really help them think and be imaginative and creative, and that may involve learning the alphabet. It's usually around a song. Those are the ones. They come off the TV and they don't feel frantic. So it's actually watching how they behave after they've watched the television rather than before. And having a laugh with the children. Sit with children whilst they're watching telly. That co-viewing makes all the difference. And laugh with them and talk about it afterwards.
2: When you think about some of the shows, that kind of makes sense. I mean, I would assume that we kind of found it out accidentally along the way. But when you think of, you know, Teletubbies, they just, as weird as they are, they just kind of oompa loompa kind of their way around, and they do their thing. And when you think of Winnie the Pooh was always very sort of slow and did his thing. And then even when Tigger comes along, he goes, you know, oh boy, or oh dear, or whatever he used to say. And then, you know, so when the tempo changed, right? So we think about some of these shows and you can kind of see it. And that's interesting to me, especially in a fast paced world where kids are seeing super quick everything all the time. This is amazing. Jacqueline, I appreciate you. Make the kids laugh, have some fun, do some learning, and slow things down. God, it sounds a lot like we're trying to do as parents and adults in presence with all of it, doesn't it? Dr. Jacqueline Harding from the UK, thank you for this. It's great to see you.
3: Yeah, you too.

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2: 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Travel.
0: Transit riders on Spadina will be boarding buses, not streetcars.
3: So we've got about 17 buses running between Spadina Station and Queens Quay.
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1: It's Good News Tuesday. I'm Shane Hewitt. I'm in Ottawa, also in Ottawa, although he's at CTV and CFRA at the moment. Stefan Keys is here from CTV. Good news, brother. How are you?
2: I am good. Happy to be here. It has been a minute since we've hung out on your show, my friend. I thought you didn't love me anymore.
1: No, it's all good. We're all good. I want you to be here because we've started this new thing. It goes on Tuesdays for those who haven't heard it. It's called What's on Your Mind, and this would be the What's on Your Mind Stefan Keys edition of it. So a little bit of storytelling, I think, from Ottawa, of something that you see in your city that people in other cities, I think, will get. So the proper way to introduce is, so what's on your mind, Stefan Keys?
2: Well, that's so interesting that, you know, I listen to your broadcasts, and at the start of your show, you're talking about TV shows that you used to watch and things like that. And I really believe that nostalgia is on my mind. Like, I'm feeling very nostalgic about certain things, especially as I'm getting older. And don't get me wrong, I'm not that old or in the realm of a senior citizen just yet, but I'm certainly into the thick of my adulthood, where I don't necessarily consider myself the youngest man kicking around the nation's capital, let's say. But, you know, growing up, I watched a lot of Fresh Prince of Bel-Air. I mean, if you're just tuning into the broadcast, you know, like, maybe they miss it, but I used to jokingly say, West End, Ottawa, born and raised on the playground is where I spent most of my days, which is fact, which is true.
1: Yeah.
2: So I grew up in Ottawa's West End, and there have been so many changes happening in Ottawa, which I'm excited for, right? In terms of development, exciting things happening, people not considering us just a sleepy government town. But there's Ottawa's oldest mall. It's called Westgate Shopping Center.
1: Mm-hmm.
2: It's starting to be demolished. Mm-hmm. And you can see it from the highway as you're driving by.
1: Yeah, like you drive right by it.
2: Correct.
1: So everybody, yeah. Which, by the way, before you continue, can I just ask why every Westgate in Canada has like the same terrible logo all these years later? Like every city has a Westgate and it's ugly. Anyway.
2: Yeah, no, it's true. It was not, it's Ottawa's first, not Ottawa's finest. Let's put it that way. Is that fair?
1: Yep.
2: But I feel almost as though my childhood is being demolished to a certain degree because I did grow up in the West End, and Westgate is west of the downtown core, and it was within walking distance of my home, a good walk, but within walking distance of my home, and a lot of firsts happened for me at Westgate. It's where I saw my first movie as a child. It's where we used to do groceries. It's where I would get Christmas gifts out of, you know, a catalog for consumer distributors.
1: Oh, God.
2: There was
1: I love
2: the Blockbuster, the movie theater upstairs. I remember going to see Land Before Time in my single digit era of childhood as my first movie. That's where I saw the Titanic. It's where, you know, you go with your friends for the first time by yourself when you can walk somewhere.
1: Oh, right. That mom lets you go when you're on your own, right?
2: Exactly, you know, or that you bike to and run errands, or where I got my first passport photo.
1: Oh, that's funny. Like, what was I there for? Oh, the vehicle registry is there.
2: Yes, the Ministry of Transportation for Ontario is there. That came a little later, but it's been there a long time.
1: Yeah, also a dump.
2: And all of it's starting to be torn down by big, monstrous giants of machines. And I'm just kind of like, that's my childhood. So I'm now the old guy being appreciative of people that I used to criticize in the past that said, why are you holding on to things? Change is good. And I'm always like, as much as I didn't frequent that mall or shopping center anymore, I'm going to miss it. It was just comforting knowing it was there.
1: Yeah, I get that. Like you drive by it and you're like, it reminds me in Port Alberni on Vancouver Island. There's an old theater. There was anyway last time I was there, and it's still there. And I don't even know how it's even open. Based on how, maybe it's not, I don't know. Anyway, it was there the last time I drove by. And I don't know, like, I imagine it smells bad, but I really like to see that it's there, you know?
2: Yes.
1: I don't know. So I get it. And reminiscing's interesting. I think we start reminiscing when you start feeling like you have less time than you had.
2: Perhaps.
1: Right? Like the TikTok starts to hit you and you're like, oh, well, I miss that stuff.
2: Yeah. Well, the world's changing rapidly. And so as it evolves, it's kind of like, am I being left behind? We're talking about AI, new developments, and things that you may have taken for granted that you thought were always going to be there or didn't realize it was going to change, or you're going to lose it as quickly as it is seemingly going to leave your life or not exist anymore, mm-hmm. you start to feel like, oh man, the good old days, you know?
1: The good old days. We need a rocking chair. But it is interesting. I mean, I think I hang on to the movie part. Like, if here in Ottawa, where you and I are, like, if you go to Lansdowne, big, beautiful theater, big escalator, it's fancy, pretty lights, yeah. all of it, right?
2: Yeah, section.
1: Right. And it's, and that area is where the Redbacks play and the TD is, TD place. And, you know, there's restaurants. It's alive at night. Like, it's a cool place to go.
2: Yeah.
1: But it's just not a dingy old theater with great popcorn, you know? And I kind of miss that part. And I've been spending a little bit of time about this on this too. And I'm not sure that it's actually the place. I often wonder if it's because when we went to those places, there was people around. Right. There was a doorman who took your, you know, who you bought the ticket from. And then there was people at the till that bought your popcorn. And then there was someone who took your ticket when you walked in the door. And, you know, it's not like today where you just kind of scan, beep, off you go. And right. It makes me wonder if maybe it's too hippie of me to say human connection, but hospitality seems to be grossly lacking in some of the new places. And it makes me wonder if we just reminisce about the people and the hospitality. It just happens to be in that place, you know?
2: Well, I think engaging with each other, human to human, and maybe it's too hippie of me as well, but we're on the same page there, that it's essential. It's necessary.
1: Yeah.
2: And when I think about, you know, the mall or the changing landscape or skyline of Ottawa, I think it's more the physical manifestation of memories. And so typically driving by it, even if I didn't enter it or go into it, it sparks a memory or a good feeling of something from your past that you can be nostalgic about and reminisce about and have an instant recall because that reminder is there. Mm-hmm. And you don't want those memories to fade.
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4: From the National Newsroom of the Canadian Press, I'm Karen Rebo. Canada-U.S. Trade Minister Dominic LeBlanc and Canada's Chief Trade Negotiator Janice Charette were both in Washington yesterday to meet with U.S. Trade Rep Jameson Greer. LeBlanc called it a positive discussion.
5: Madame Charette and I raised the long-standing issues around sectoral tariffs on issues critical to the Canadian economy, automobiles, steel, aluminum, softwood lumber, of course. We raised those issues with Ambassador Greer. We'll continue some further exchanges over the coming days this week.
4: He also said they discussed the letter that he sent on Monday to his American and Mexican counterparts, in which LeBlanc recommended a renewal of the Canada-U.S.-Mexico Agreement on Trade by 16 years. Mexico's economic secretary also called for the PAC's 16-year renewal. For his part, Jameson Greer has only said publicly he'd be open to two separate bilateral agreements, but has noted that aspects of CUSMA work very well. A fire has swept through a building in a New Delhi neighborhood in India Wednesday, killing at least 18 people and injuring several others. News agency Press Trust of India reports the building in the Malviya Nagar neighborhood in the southern part of the city had a restaurant on the ground floor and residential units above. Some of the victims were foreign nationals who had traveled to India for medical treatment. Fire crews rescued 37 people from the building. The fire has been put out, but how it started is not immediately clear. The Newfoundland and Labrador government is offering money to companies interested in exploring for offshore oil. Premier Tony Wakeham opened an annual energy conference yesterday by announcing a call for exploration bids on 16 areas off the province's east coast. He says his government will offer up to $30 million to offset the cost of a well drilled in the area. A British Columbia nonprofit that supports people with spinal injuries was forced to cancel a raffle for a pair of World Cup tickets after accusations from FIFA. Lawyers for soccer's governing body accused the nonprofit of trademark infringement and ticket rule violations. Spinal Cord Injury BC Executive Director Chris McBride says the raffling off of tickets for the June 21st game in Vancouver was meant to be a fun way to raise money.
6: We were a little surprised, but, you know, we understood that we were in violation of their policies. I mean, there's no real complaint there from us. We're just disappointed that this small little enterprise was being the opportunity was being denied to us.
4: A statement from FIFA says tickets can't be used for any advertising, promotional or competition purposes, including raffles, sweepstakes or similar activities without its prior written consent. This is the Canadian Press. In sports, Game 1 of the Stanley Cup Final goes to the Vegas Golden Knights. Thomas Hertl's goal late in the third period snapped a 4-4 tie and lifted the visiting Knights to a 5-4 win over the Carolina Hurricanes. Tuesday's opener of the best-of-seven final saw Shea Theodore get a goal and two assists for the Knights, while Braden McNabb chipped in with three assists. The Hurricanes grabbed an early 2-0 lead on a pair of goals from Nikolai Ehlers, but the Knights battled back. In baseball action, Matt Olson hit a tie-breaking home run, and the Atlanta Braves defeated the visiting Toronto Blue Jays 4-3 Tuesday night. Kazuma Okamoto hit a two-run homer for the Blue Jays, who have lost three in a row. Jose Ramirez doubled in three straight at-bats and drove in the go-ahead run in the fifth before the visiting Cleveland Guardians pulled away for a 9-4 victory over the New York Yankees. From the Canadian Press, I'm Karen Rebo.
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2: It's Good News Tuesday. Share your good news. 7-10-10. We are talking about best childhood TV shows. Stefan Keyes in Ottawa from CTV and CFRA. He said Fresh Prince of Bel-Air. Love it. Love it. Okay, 7-10-10. We have a bunch here, so I'm going to try to find my way through some of these. Drew in Montreal. Hey, Drew. He says Baby Einstein. He liked that show. David's was Arthur. Wasn't Arthur like a very, he was fancy, wasn't he? He was like proper.
3: I think that might be something else. No, Arthur was like just the kid who looked like an aardvark in like a small town.
2: Yeah, maybe I just think aardvarks are fancy, I guess.
3: Yeah, pretty fancy.
2: I kind of assumed. My kids grew up with Teletoon. I didn't mind watching Tupi and Beanu, but I drew the line at Teletubbies. Apparently Teletubbies was supposed to be good for the kids, I guess. Tupi and Beanu, I'll never forget because my son watched Tupi and Beanu a lot. And then I went to Atlanta to see my best friend, Eve Boudreau. And so it was actually Tupi et Beanu and en français. And it, my son had never heard French before. He was like, I remember turning it on and he was like, what the? He was just a baby. I love it. 7-10-10, what shows did you watch when you were a kid? What about Get Smart? Such good knee-slapping humor, all the villains, Agent 86, Agent 99. When I was a very young girl, I used to watch Butternut Square, which featured Mr. Dress-Up, and I got thrilled that he got his own children's show. I did not know that, really? Huh, Friendly Giant, and Bugs Bunny, Saturday mornings, Flintstones at Lunch, True Jetsons I did like. I did like the Jetsons. That's my insertion on there. I did like the Monkees when I was five and in love with Davy Johnny's. Davy Johnny's? I forget. 7-10-10, what are the best kids shows for some good news here? Definitely Mr. Dress-Up. Even in my teens, I was homesick. I'd make sure I'd watch him. The best was when he did a craft you could do at home. Like, it's just a good thing. Like, feeling like you're having a good time. A Spider-Man, Super Friends, Battle of the Planets. Oh, Spider-Man and his amazing friends. G.I. Joe, Transformers, He-Man, Thundercats. There's a long list there. I love it. Thank you very much. Best shows. Hercules, Gumby and Pokey. Yeah, sorry. Okay. I thought it might have been a typo. Rocky and Bullwinkle. Thank you, Sean, for that text message. 7-10-10, the best shows, of all time. Well, Good News Tuesday. It is Good News Tuesday. So you can send in your good news, whether it is the show or not. Hey, gentlemen, good news. My daughter has been working for weeks on a school physics project, and she finally got it working tonight. Oh, that's fun. Congratulations. Good word. Hardworking daughter and dad supporting. So send in your good news. Send in your best of it all. It is Good News Tuesday. That means we take a little time to share some of the good news, some good news stories, no matter how big or how small. And let's get started with this story. It's in Moncton. Krista Richard spent 14 years collecting, repairing, and giving away bikes and tricycles to children whose families can't afford them. Through her Bikes and Trikes for Everyone program, she's helped thousands of kids. And she hopes bikes encourage kids to play outside, build friendships, and do all the things kids should do. And she talked about why she did it.
4: Last year, I gave out close to, I think it was 473 bikes. So I've already given out 116 in the past 3 weeks. I started Bikes and Trikes for Everyone program 14 years ago, and there were so many kids who didn't have a bike, and I thought, you know, maybe there's some way we can get help for some of these kids. I started getting bikes that were donated. And that's what makes the whole program worth it, is just seeing the smile on the kids' faces when they get on the bike. A couple of weeks ago, two little boys got out of their car, and they were dressed to the nines, and they had two little pots of flowers for me because they were so excited about receiving their new bike. So this kind of lets them be a child again. There's so much going on in this world. They're going to grow up soon enough. So let's keep them kids as long as we can.
2: It's nice, eh? Moncton,

0: what happened? Hey, Shane, my best show of all time, lives in a pineapple under the sea. I love that. Art Attack, today's special and Art Attack. Electric Company with Morgan Freeman. I was in love with Agent 99. this is really great. I love it. 7-10-10. All right, next story that we should dig into here. Good news story. Let's do a good one. Good news movement. On Instagram, went to New York City to film this kind-hearted Turkish man who had created an entryway to homeless people to sleep in his restaurant. He got them a heat lamp, too, and if that was enough, for 8 years, he hits the streets weekly donating food to people in need. So this is from an online from the Good News Movement.
1: This restaurant lets homeless people sleep inside and even got heat lamps for them.
2: We're all human beings. One day we're gonna die.
1: Here's how it works.
2: Maybe it is on, like that door.
3: They sleep right here. Why do you do this?
2: I know how I feel. One night I sleep outside. When we came here, we don't have any money. Me and my father, we start to work the next day, wash dishes. Don't forget where you come from.
1: Which is why for years, every Wednesday, he serves long lines of people on the street in need.
2: They appreciate it. They see me, they're happy. Alibaba comes again. When they're happy, I'm happy.
1: And in the middle of our interview, an act of kindness he inspired.
4: Hi. I just wanted to come in and like just drop off a little token. I've been seeing some of your videos online, so just a little something to help keep the lights on. It's
2: thank you.
1: And just like that, she became part of it.
2: Okay, so we go together, we give the food. That. Doesn't matter what country you are, what religion you are, even what color you are, doesn't make a difference. You're all human beings.
0: I love that story. Giving away food in New York City. Good News Movement's a great Instagram account, by the way. Pope Leo, he plays tennis as part of his Augustinian beliefs, which keeps him alive, keeps him moving, and makes him do his job better. This is Rob Hagen describing why.
5: He highlights a very, I would say, underappreciated Augustinian value, especially in this noisy world, and that is interiority, to develop your interior life. If your opponent's going to beat you, that's fine. But don't beat yourself. The double faults, the smash into the net, play that really had nothing to do with your opponent, but had to do with you. And I think that does take a certain mental discipline. Just look at his schedule. Look at the pace that he's keeping. He can sing the mass parts because he has a lung capacity. You hear him because he projects, he has a certain strength in his voice. I think it's something that they don't teach you in the seminary, and that is that to be a priest, to be a spiritual, or really any leader for that matter, it is a physically demanding job.
0: There you go. It's about Pope Leo playing tennis. Now, you don't have to take the religious part of that. You can just take the fact that he's an old man and still doing all those things and keeping a busy schedule. So, good news Tuesday, good news story. Shane Hewitt and the Night Shift. TV shows that you used to love. I got a bunch more of them on here. We're going to try to squeeze them in before we're all done this hour. So, keep them coming. When you were a kid that made you laugh, made you feel good, what do you hang on to? 7-10-10 with our Good News Tuesday. Let's keep them coming. This has been fun. I'm Shane Hewitt. I am in Ottawa, the village of Merrickville, just south of the city. Coming up next, going to introduce you to a guy. His name is Brent, and Brent has a new fiction book coming up. Now, we're going to learn about the book, and it's a cool story, but his life of how he became a writer is also incredibly cool. And if you've ever thought you have something that you need to share, whether it's a poem, just a letter, an essay, whether it's a book, how about some great reasons why you should write that book? So we're going to learn about his new book, and we're also going to learn why you should be a writer coming up next.
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1: I like it when people write books because we all sit here and go, I should write a book. And then your friends go, you should write a book. And then we go, yeah, maybe one day.
2: Been there.
1: You got to write the book, Brent.
2: You do got to write the book. Yes. the words threatened to burst out of my brain if I didn't start putting them somewhere. So, yes, that is the way my brain works. This is my sixth book, the one we're talking about today. My first book came out 10 years ago. I was writing short stories before that, but around 15 years ago, I started to realize that I had these voices in my brain. Thankfully,
1: perfectly
2: constructive
1: normal.
2: Ones. Yeah, exactly. Thankfully, constructive ones that I can do good things with, put them through hell and do all of the stuff that I like to do to them as well. But yeah, I had the stories and they needed to go somewhere. I had been told, you know, as far back as high school, you write very well. You should do more of this. And finally, I realized I think I need to.
1: That's a big statement.
2: Yeah,
1: it is. I think I need to.
2: I do. Yeah. My wife and I lived in Kuwait for 4 years as teachers. And I was really fortunate enough to get a monthly spot in this lifestyle magazine that had everything from very safe, censored political commentary to advertisements for Versace and everything. It was quite eclectic, but I was given a monthly spot to write something. And so I was writing with the perspective of an expat living in Kuwait, in a very conservative Muslim country as an educator, sort of navigating. And this was in 2005. So it was after the Americans had invaded next door. So it was quite an interesting place to be. And I realized I not only had something to say, I had again found a good way to say it. And then even more importantly, which is what drives me now, I found that people wanted me to keep saying it and they looked forward to what I would say and they enjoyed what I said. And that to me is a need. And so once that started to piece together, I factor in my old sort of my Christian upbringing as well, where you talk about calling and, you know, what do you want to do to make your place in this world that you've been given? And that is exactly where I landed on that need, saying, I need to do this.
1: The gift, if you will.
2: The gift. Yes.
1: So that's interesting. I have so many questions now. Look what you've done. for everybody who says, let's just be present to that for a second. For everybody who says, I think I need to.
2: Yeah.
1: Listen to that. I often get myself tangled up in the I think I'm ready. And waiting to be ready is always kind of dangerous because you're never ready. You never have all the tools. And, you know, halfway through the book or halfway through trying painting a wall for the first time, you've already learned so much more than you did when you started. Like, you are never ready. Listen to the need to part.
2: At some point, whatever it is that we want to do, we have to do it. And it's, you know, you mentioned maxims, before we started recording. I think it was before you started recording.
1: Yeah. I write maxims. That's what my favorite things to write. That's what.
2: Yeah. And, you know, little things that put together meaningful ideas in a brief, accessible way. Right. And a maxim that is very blunt and very, awesome as well with writing is put your ass in the chair and write, because you cannot call yourself a writer unless you do.
1: Yeah, unless you write, because you're just a thinker.
2: Nowadays, stand-up desks and stuff.
1: Yeah, right. Because then you're a thinker, and we fancy ourselves to be a writer when we spend more time thinking. Maxims for those who – it's like a proverb, really, essentially.
2: Life quotes, little life lessons that hopefully help us do things better. And live more meaningfully.
1: And for hundreds of years, some of them have stood the test of time. And so that's the cool part about them. Okay, so Brent Staldunen?
2: Staldunen. Oh, so close. Dinan.
1: Oh, God, that's a heck of a name. Where's your family?
2: It happens all the time.
1: What's your family background?
2: That's the blessing and the curse of having a wonderfully full Dutch last name with
1: is
2: length
1: that what it is,
2: and all
1: Dutch?
2: Sorts of strange syllables and Staldunen. Vowels and consonants. Yeah, that was good. You
1: okay.
2: got it there.
1: Sorry, I got it wrong. The voices in your head.
2: Yeah.
1: Do you ask them questions?
2: All the time.
1: So do you like, if it's a voice that is an actual sort of character unfolding or a voice that's telling you about a character or a story, do you go to it and say things like, you know, hey, like, what do you want to do with this? What, like, how does that work as a writer?
2: Yeah, that's absolutely what happens. You, in various ways, whether it's out loud, I actually talk to myself quite a lot when I'm sitting in my office here. Thankfully, no one can hear me. Sometimes I'm the only one who understands the voices in my own brain. But that happens. I actually speak out loud. I will brainstorm notes to say, if I put a character in a situation like this, what would they say in response? How would they respond? What would change about them after this? And I would go through all of those things mostly with main characters, but generally every character who populates my books and my stories goes through a similar process depending and with varying depths of it, right? Like, so a character who pops on like an extra in a movie doesn't get much from me, but the ones like Francis and Viva, who are driving the book we're talking about today, it's years of conversations that way, whether it's virtual, actual, or on a computer screen.
1: So, deeply philosophical, the notion, for those who don't, never heard this before, that's cool. You get to hear it for the first time. And for those who think this way always, that's cool, because you think this way always. It's the notion that you are not your thoughts. I mean, the separation that you are not your thoughts. You're observing your thoughts. I mean, you can get into some of the deepest philosophers of all time, and they will find that. And that's what you're talking about, that quite naturally. That's very cool, Brent.
2: Well, thank you.
1: I like that.
2: It's true. I mean, it gets very meta when you have people ask, and it's happened a lot now after I've published a few books and put them into the world, is, wow, are you the characters? You know, or is the narrative voice, is that you? And then sometimes people respond and criticize me as though I'm the one on the page.
1: Mm-hmm.
2: I am not the one on the page.
1: Right.
2: And yet, am I foolish enough to think that I'm completely separate from it either? No, but it's not. I am not my thoughts. I am not my characters. Mm-hmm. But hopefully they'll take the best of me if I'm allowed to give them that.
1: Yeah. You know,
2: a little bit.
1: Very cool.
2: Yeah,
1: I think so too.
2: So
1: I just don't want to brush over that you are not your thoughts thing. Seriously, if you are a thinker and your thoughts are occurring to you, trust me, you are not your thoughts. Your thoughts, your brain is braining. and just lean into that, see where it takes you. And there's a lot of great people that'll teach you all about that, generally speaking. But let me ask you this question. So if you don't have a reference point when you ask the question, you're like, hey, so what would happen after this person experiences this heartbreak? How would they feel? Do you ever get to a point where you're like, well, I don't know. I've never experienced that. So you go sit by the post office and watch people walk by and see if you watch somebody who's going through heartbreak. Is that like what a writer does?
2: Yeah. Yeah, I mean, every writer is a little bit different that way. Some people will do a lot of people watching. I do some. But absolutely. That exercise of trying to imagine how any given character would respond in any given situation, generally works from the question of desire. That was something that was given to me early, to say, if you're ever stuck, we're not talking about writer's block and that kind of thing, but if you're ever stuck for where a character might go, how they might respond, just go back to what it is that they want and go back to the things that have been put in their way, or you have put it in their way, put in their way, that are keeping them from getting it. And it always gives me direction. And so that was great writing advice, because it means that my characters are always working towards something that is more than just doing things on the page. It's hopefully motivated by a genuine sense of their own humanity, even as they're not real humans. And, I'm am I looking at the camera? I feel like.
1: Yeah, you're great. You look great.
2: Yeah. Good.
1: Well, I mean, people listening on the radio right now, that makes no sense. But for you and I and the people who watch this online.
2: I didn't know whether you were recording video for this.
1: Yeah,
2: this
1: we do both. Yeah, you're doing a great job. No worries.
2: Good.
1: Such a writer thing to do.
2: That's right. Let me do my hair.
1: I would do that. That's fantastic. I think it's really, really interesting. And that's really good advice for life. Okay. So, Brent, Van Staldinen.
2: Nice.
1: Is here. And, Brent is a writer. So we will come back with the book about a peacekeeper. It's called The Peace Thieves. What does it all mean? Shane Hewitt and the Night Shift.
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1: A new book for you to look up. It's new. It's out in June 2026. Brent.
2: Today, in fact, June 2nd. Yes.
1: I love it. Brent I'm just going to change your name now. Brent Van Staldinen is here. It's a Peacekeeper's book, and it's called The Peace Thieves, the storyline. It's a fiction book with a little bit of a touch of your background as a reservist when you were young, but the story of a man and his daughter.
2: Yeah. The Francis is the main character's name. He deploys to Croatia with the Canadian Peacekeepers in 1993. It's an incredibly difficult mission. Lots of things going on, both in the mission itself. Canada is also wrestling with Rwanda and Somalia and all sorts of terrible things that are causing people to say, are we really a peacekeeping nation when we do these things? Ethnic cleansing and human rights abuses galore. So he's in the middle of this mission where the two warring parties that they are separating, the Serbs and the Croats, they are not wanting them there. And so the whole mission is caught between these two armies that have no desire for peace. So how do you keep peace when there is no peace to keep, right? So that's the one stream of the book. The other stream of the book is his daughter, Viva. He does not know he has a daughter, who in present day, in our present day land, she journeys across the country to confront him, imagining him to be just a heartless, you know, family lever who, you know, selfish and all that. And so the book follows those two trajectories and how they collide. And also with the big focus is how Francis is dealing with the lingering things that he carried away from that deployment. He is physically injured. He is mentally injured as well. And so they have to learn how to interact with each other. These two strangers who are related have to learn how to relate and decide in the end, like we all do, if we can actually love a person or accept a person or not who's sitting in front of us.
1: I want to assume some things.
2: Okay.
1: Can I make some guesses?
2: Well, always, absolutely. I can always say, I may say pass. I'll use my pass card.
1: Oh, you can. We can't have spoilers, right? No,
2: right.
1: I get that. That's true. That's fair. It was an unfair question. So the interesting part for me is, the notion that he was a peacekeeper. But the turmoil that he left with and the turmoil, that's, I'm assuming spilled over into his family life and his relationships. Is that part of the thievery?
2: Yes. Absolutely. The title comes from a poem by Selma Asatich called, I want to get the title right, so I'm actually going to open my book here and make sure I get the title
1: right. Well, so far I've butchered everything I've tried to pronounce today, so it's a free pass.
2: Well, thank you. That's good. It gives me lots of freedom to run amok, which I enjoy a lot. So,
1: very good.
2: But the poem is called My Father's Skin Looks Like the Surface of the Moon. And again, her name is Selma Asatich. And the poem is online. It's really worth checking out. And it comes from this little excerpt, which she very graciously allowed me to use in the book. So it's nothing bad will happen to us now, not with you standing sentinel at the edge of our sleep, guarding against the peace thieves. And at some point in the creation of the book, I realized that I needed a title. So that was the practical reality that sent me looking for one. But I also realized that as soon as I landed on that phrase, the peace thieves, it works on all sorts of levels. You know, who is stealing the peace? If a peacekeeper is there to keep peace that doesn't want to be kept, who's stealing what? Mm-hmm. Can a person ever keep the peace that they've found? Or is there somebody always going to steal it? Mm-hmm. And it's particularly relevant because, you know, people in that part of the world, and to this day, the incredible trauma that they experienced from that conflict, you know, was there ever any peace to keep? You know, was there ever any peace to truly steal, I guess? Mm. So, yeah, it works on a number of levels. Yeah, I always enjoy it when people take things from the book. And it's great. It's great. And I love to give Selma credit for this because she was just so great about letting me use her words.
1: Yeah, I think that's pretty awesome. It must be pretty cool acknowledgement full circle to know that one line that she wrote in a poem has now blossomed into a whole story about fictional characters and another book. I mean, that's pretty cool, man.
2: It's awesome. Like, it is really neat. I always look for a little epigraph to put before my books, kind of a quote or something. Mm-hmm. This one by far, Nothing But Life, one of my other book, I also was given some material from a poet who's also really, really impactful. So these two books, I think just landed on me like Can I say a pile of books? Would that be too on the nose? I don't know. It landed on me so hard, and I immediately knew that I needed to work with it. And I was, you know, kind of just praying to the literary gods that she would allow me to use those words. And she was great about it, and she's so excited.
1: Sounds like when you heard it, you needed to.
2: I did, absolutely. And she needed to hear back from me that it was an anti-war novel, which it is. Even though I openly celebrate the people that we send into harm's way.
1: Yeah.
2: I have history. I know about that world. It's very much an anti-war novel. It's an anti-countries that send their kids to war. You know, that reality. Countries shouldn't send their kids to war if they're not prepared to take care of them when they come home, if they come home. So it's very much an anti-war novel, and she was excited to hear about that.
1: Well, I was going to ask you about that part, not necessarily related specifically to the Peace Thieves book, but the notion, I mean, in today's world, I mean, everyone, you know, online, you go hashtag, you know, blessed, oh my God. Mm-hmm. And apparently everyone who's online sounds like a valley girl.
2: The hashtag Peace Thieves. Yeah,
1: right?
2: Sorry.
1: Hashtag Peace Thieves. but the notion that we can live in peace means that war has to be possible, right? Like, so mm-hmm. the constant threat of, you can't have people like, oh, I want to have peace. I'm like, yeah, but you can't have peace until with the threat of war has to be present. Like, it has to be, the threat has to be taken, that it's taken away from you. So as an anti-war novel, that kind of makes sense, right? Like, you, in order to get this peace, that means the other part has to be there. And what can you step through to get beyond that, right? And I guess that's where growing up or maturing, healing all starts.
2: It does. We're so privileged to live in Canada, peaceful, prosperous. It's an incredible place, right? And I wouldn't trade it for anything. But I personally, and it's always interesting to talk to people who talk about things like anarchy, or, you know, we shouldn't have a military, or we shouldn't have these things. But I'm like, the very fact that you can say that without worrying about somebody shooting you for saying that is one of the byproducts of the fact that at some point somebody did fight and die. So you could say that. So that lack of recognition always kind of chafes me a little bit. I have a lot of friends now. I'm an interesting study of left and right and center. I mean, I have military service, but I'm a peacenik now. I'm very much a left-leaning social person, but I also recognize things from my past, and I sit very strongly in the middle. So when my writerly and artistic friends, many of whom are very far to the left, if we're going to use that language, they sometimes have that view. No, it's just, we don't need police. We don't need soldiers. We don't think, and I respect the fact that they have that opinion, but I also need to just say, I think you might also think about the fact that you can say that so easily and freely with utter confidence is probably the result of the fact that those kinds of institutions exist.
1: Yeah.
2: Yeah. Yeah.
1: That's very well said. I think it's very, welcome to political purgatory, by the way.
2: Thank you. Yes, I dance. You know, sometimes I'm stepping on the right, sometimes I'm stepping on the left, and then I go back to the left and back to the right.
1: I think more people are like that than polls would acknowledge. The answers are only as good as the questions. If you want to get this
2: internet,
1: yeah, thank you, internet. I have good news for everybody who wants to connect. The Peace Thieves, Brent Van Staldinen.
2: Nice.
1: The website is brentvans.com.
2: I also just recently set up peacethieves.ca.
1: Oh, cool.
2: So,
1: Brent Vans is like a shoe guy. Brentvans.com and get connected. The Peace Thieves is officially out and good to go. Get it at all your favorite places. You could actually get it, linked to it all directly from, Brent's, website. A Lessons for Life, a new fiction book, and new friends made. Thank you, Brent.
2: Thank you for having me. It's been a pleasure.
1: Congratulations.
2: Thank you.
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1: It's Good News Tuesday, 7-10-10, the text line. All your good news, plus best show you watched when you were a kid. Gilligan's Island reruns when I come home from school. Gilligan's Island was something else, man. Hilarious House of Frankenstein Disney on Sunday, Gilligan's Island. That one's from a Tony. 7-10-10, it's Good News Tuesday. Share your good news. It seems like, in case you missed it, is a medical edition. In case you missed it today. So let's get into the stories with Deb Hutton, News Talk 1010 Toronto. You can get all of these podcasts on the iHeart app if you want to hear more. Dr. Andrew Buzzeri was on with Deb Hutton talking about mobile health clinics.
2: I think, unfortunately, it's not a surprise for listeners that there are real challenges in trying to access healthcare and especially primary care. And, you know, coming through the pandemic, I think we learned a lot about how to try to deliver care to where people are at. And this idea in healthcare that if you build it, people will come, doesn't hold true. It's really about partnerships and finding places that you can make healthcare more accessible, remove barriers for people. And I've been a long time public fan of public libraries. I think they play such a vital role in our city and the vibrancy of the city. People who are high income, low income, refugee newcomers, accessing the supports of the library. And this idea was really prompted from some really great work with mobile health clinics across the country, but really trying to ascertain this partnership with the libraries to ensure that there are a lot of people who go there that are having challenges accessing healthcare that are known to library workers. And there are people that we're missing in trying to be able to provide that care at the hospital level or the outpatient level. And through these mobile health clinics, that we now will be able to have two vehicles that are fully equipped with nurse practitioner and community health worker and counseling to be able to have care right where people are at. And that's what I'm really, you know, motivated by. And it's taken some time to try to break through some of these barriers, but to offer a barrier-free option for people, given the constraints that are out there in the system.
1: 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In Montreal, Andrew Carter with Dr. Alec Cooper on this medical edition of In Case You Missed It, Lou Gehrig Day. They talked about what it is and why it matters to keep the conversation in front of people of this largely unknown ALS conversation.
3: Nice to have you on the show. How are you doing these days?
4: Thanks. Well, you know, yeah, I'm doing pretty well compared to last summer. My disease is creeping up both my arms now. It's in both my hands, but it's pretty much remained. The actual disabilities remain limited to my hands. It's just a general fatigue. My legs kind of give up. I have trouble getting up out of chairs, but once I'm on my feet, I look completely normal. I can pass as a normal guy, unless you watch me eating or something like that. Then I look like a baby holding a spoon, and sometimes it misses my mouth.
3: Dr. Cooper, when you say it's in your hands, how is it impacting your hands?
4: It really starts with fine motion, doing up buttons, writing, like I say, handling utensils at the table. Opening things, that's really where it is. And I have weakness. Like, I'm still able to shake somebody's hand, and with a reasonably firm grip. I don't know how I do with Mr. Trump, but with everybody else, I'm pretty good. But if I'm doing anything else, my hand's pretty useless.
1: A conversation out of Montreal and Andrew Carter there. ALS is such a crazy disease and how it just slowly erodes away motor skills, speech ability. And the extended part of that conversation is quite interesting because the doctor talks about how he's using AI to preserve his voice before ALS takes it away. Dr. Alec Kupner there with Andrew Carter at CJAD in Montreal. Up next on the medical edition of In Case You Missed It, we have Dr. Mehdi Alouche with Patty Handysat on CKLW in Windsor, talking about shots, tetanus shots most specifically.
5: Tetanus is a disease that is also called lockjaw. It means that when the disease happens, it's a neurotoxin, a toxin from a bacteria that gets into the neurons and then create that lockjaw. It's an inactivated form of bacteria in the dirt, in the dust, in the environment. It's everywhere, and when it gets into the body of human, then it started to be active, and then create that toxin that then get into the neurons and create symptoms. And symptoms can start with headache, seizure, fever, sweating, high blood pressure. But that cramping of the person's neck and jaw, making it very hard for them to open their mouth or swallow. So people might have heard that people have fear of swallowing, those sort of things, because of the pain. So that's the symptoms of tetanus, and that's how we get it through the environment. It's not person-to-person transmission. It's through the environment and through a bite of an insect or a bite of an animal. It can be through the burns. You might not think that it can transmit tetanus, but it can. Puncture wounds, one you had a nail or needle or something or wound into the contact with dirt. Or feces of animals, because it can leave there as well.
6: It's anywhere. It's not just, I guess I always figured it was meant, you know, if I did something to myself outdoors, that's where I had to worry about it. But it sounds like it could be just about anything.
5: Yes, that's right. You can, you remember it's working in your kitchen, and then you cut your hand with a knife, and you're peeling some potatoes, and there's a chance. Very low chance, but there's a chance. But as the wound gets dirtier, you're more outside, the risk will be higher.
1: In case you missed it, as a tour around the iHeartRadio Talk Network, a couple of acknowledgments from ctvnews.ca for stories if you haven't caught them. The negotiations for the CUSMA, the USMCA, CUSMA, depending on how you look at it. Canada's officially started to chase that. Apparently they've sent a letter saying that it should be renewed for 16 years. What does that mean? I don't know. There was also a really cool story, in case you missed it, about Airbus. They've completed their first flight on a plane that they believe that can fly nonstop for almost 24 hours, which is cool to think. Like, that's a long time to be on a plane. Like, I don't know how far you need to go for that, but that seems like a really long trip. And if you watched Twin Peaks, Owain Rhys Davies, passed away suddenly from Twin Peaks, the guy from Twin Peaks. So if you're a fan of the show, in case you missed it, it's a tour around the iHeartRadio Talk Network. Grab all of these podcasts online on the app. There's free music on there. 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You can pop it on your phone. 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It's pretty cool stuff. You don't even need to sign in. We're going to be right back with some weird robots, maybe. Chris Abel's going to be here.
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9: 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And so building that trust longer term versus kind of that impulse buying.
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11: From the National Newsroom of the Canadian Press, I'm Karen Rebo. Canada-U.S. Trade Minister Dominic LeBlanc says his delegation to Washington yesterday had a positive meeting with U.S. Trade Rep Jamieson Greer. LeBlanc says some long-standing issues around sectoral tariffs were raised. He also discussed the letter LeBlanc sent Monday to his American and Mexican counterparts, in which he recommended a renewal of the Canada-U.S.-Mexico Agreement on Trade for another 16 years.
12: It's in the economic interest of North America to commit to that trilateral framework for another 16 years. We took stock of the work that the Americans want to do with Canada and the work that we're prepared to do over the coming weeks.
11: Mexico's economic secretary also called for the PAC's 16-year renewal. Meantime, the Trump administration's trade rep is proposing more tariffs on dozens of major trading partners, including Canada. It stems from a probe into imported goods allegedly made with forced labor. The report released early today by Jamieson Greer says Canada, Mexico, Taiwan, and the UK would face 10% tariffs for allegedly failing to enforce a forced labor import ban. An additional levy of 12.5% would be imposed on other countries, including China and India. The new tariffs are subject, though, to public comment and review. Mounties in Squamish, B.C. say the bodies of two people who went missing while paddleboarding in Murrin Provincial Park last weekend have been found. The Sea to Sky RCMP says police received a report Saturday afternoon about two people who failed to resurface after going into the water on Browning Lake. A coordinated search began. The RCMP underwater recovery team arrived at the lake yesterday to help, and the bodies of two people were located and recovered. A strike in Nova Scotia involving 3,600 long-term care workers has reached its eighth week. At a rally yesterday in Eastern Passage, opposition NDP leader Claudia Chender says Premier Tim Houston and his government are out of touch and are failing to take care of those who need it most.
13: Families can't afford to live on $18 an hour. And if wages stay depressed, then no one will sign up to do these jobs. That is why these workers are here. That is why families across the province are supporting them.
11: Some long-term care residents and their families are urging the province to raise its wage offer.
14: Just a little change.
11: And Grammy Award-winning R&B singer Peabo Bryson has died at the age of 75. He's the voice behind the Oscar-winning Disney film duets Beauty and the Beast with Canadian superstar Celine Dion in 1992 and A Whole New World from the movie Aladdin, which he sang with Regina Bell. Bryson's family released a statement saying the singer died Tuesday evening, days after suffering a stroke. This is the Canadian Press. In sports, the Stanley Cup final between Vegas and Carolina got off to a terrific start last night. The Golden Knights beat the Hurricanes 5-4 in a back-and-forth game one after falling behind by two goals, both by Nicholas Ehlers, less than 13 minutes in. Thomas Hertl scored the winner with 3:24 left in the game to give Vegas its seventh straight win of the playoffs. In the Professional Women's Hockey League, Alex Carpenter is staying in Seattle, and Sarah Nurse is not leaving Vancouver. Both veteran forwards were protected from the league expansion process when they re-signed with their teams Tuesday. Carpenter signed a three-year contract with the Torrent, and Nurse signed a two-year deal with the Golden Eyes. The Toronto Blue Jays opened a three-game series in Atlanta with a loss. Matt Olson's solo home run in the sixth inning off Toronto starter Kevin Gausman snapped a 3-3 tie and lifted the Braves to a 4-3 win over Toronto. From the Canadian Press, I'm Karen Rebo.
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15: Your overnight construction on the go on the 401. Eastbound collectors at Mavis, two right lanes blocked. Your Mavis ramps to the eastbound 401 closed. Eastbound 401 collector ramp to here Ontario shut down. Here Ontario ramps to the eastbound 401 taken out. Again, Bayview and Lashley ramps to the eastbound 401 are closed. And the westbound 401 collector ramp to Mississauga Road, about left lane maintenance also still ongoing. Westbound 401 at Guelph Line, two left lanes blocked. Time Saver Traffic. I'm Lisa Edwards. Your next update at 5:15 on News Talk 1010 Toronto.

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1: So, for example, if you look at business investment, particularly in machinery and equipment, in R&D, in intellectual property, that's actually up quite sharply in the last couple of quarters, including the most recent quarter. If you look at household incomes, there are now growing strongly to continue to grow faster than the rate of inflation. There's more to be done, without question, but they're moving in the right direction.
2: The Prime Minister has been in hiding from this devastating economic report. And when he does finally appear, he can't even answer a basic yes or no question. What he should have said is that, yes, we are in recession. And yes, the single mothers who are having to turn back items at the checkout in grocery stores and then go to food banks that have also run out of food, they deserve a Prime Minister who will look them in the eye and say, admit that there is a recession.
3: First voice you heard, of course, was the Prime Minister, the second, Pierre Poilievre, talking about the recession we find ourselves in. I'm Tim Powers, sitting in for Vashi, and it's time for the Daily Debrief.
4: The Daily Debrief.
3: All-star panel today, Sharon Carr doing double duty. Sharon is a principal at Navigator, former deputy chief of staff to Finance Minister Bill Morneau. Najood Amaliz, reporter covering the Canadian government for Bloomberg News. And Jordan Paquette, vice president, Blue Sky Strategy Group. The recession debate, or there really isn't one that's happening. You have Pierre Poilievre and the Prime Minister providing different perspectives, but they're not debating it in the House of Commons. Najood, let me start with you. Is this going to connect with the Canadian public? The fact that, as the opposition leader argues, the Prime Minister, other than the comments he made this morning, isn't really talking too much about the fact that we have had two negative quarters of growth, which by definition means we are in a technical recession.
5: Well, I think economists are generally hesitant and careful about using the word recession because it reflects something very serious, a downturn in the economy, and it can feed into fears and anxieties about where the economy is headed. And so that's why you have not seen economists jump on calling what we're seeing right now in the economy a recession, even if we did have two negative quarters of growth. Now, in terms of whether that's going to connect with Canadians, surely at a time when there is a lot of anxiety, sticking on the word recession can feed into those fears about where the economy is headed, especially during a difficult job market. But I think what will determine how it lands is whether Canadians think that, even if, let's say, they believe we're in a recession, do they think that that is the Prime Minister's fault, or do they think that's Donald Trump's fault? And that will be, I think, the determining factor of what the effect of Pierre Poilievre going out and talking about this is.
3: Just building off of that, Jordan, Pierre Poilievre, seeing a political opportunity, is not hesitating to scream the R word from the mountains, the valleys, the hills, and anywhere else he can to try and engage the Prime Minister in a debate. Knowing there are some risks with this, but he's not an economist, and that's not meant to be diminishing, that's just simply a fact. He's a politician at the moment. What do you think of Poilievre's strategy and approach here to try and draw the Prime Minister into a debate that the Prime Minister clearly does not want to get drawn into?
6: Sure. And yeah, I agree. It's clear the Prime Minister doesn't want to get drawn into it. I mean, he hasn't been in question period for a while. He's not taking reporters' questions. But beyond that, the way that that Pierre Poilievre is trying to frame this is actually trying to make it more relatable to what the average Canadian is feeling. He's saying, you know, behind these numbers, behind these economist projections, there are real people's lives here. There's people who are having trouble paying their mortgage or having trouble affording groceries, having trouble paying rent, losing their job. So I think on his part, that's what he's trying to do, is really make this in a way that that the average Canadian is able to understand, and put himself out there a bit more in ways that the Prime Minister is not. Look, I know I wish that the prime minister didn't have to go around and talk about that we were in a recession, because I wish we weren't in one. And I think, and I think most Canadians would feel the same. But the unfortunate reality is that we are, and it does require some leadership here. And I think that's what Canadians look for in the prime minister, especially someone who has put their brand out as being, this top economic mind, and leader in the world that Canadians do deserve to hear from on this.
3: Sharon, you have a bit of a different approach, actually, that's playing out. And you and I talked about this yesterday on the panel. But, for example, today in my home province of Newfoundland and Labrador, François-Philippe Champagne, the finance minister, is there talking about energy development, all the potential that the government of Canada sees in Newfoundland and Labrador. He's first responded to the issue of technical recessions beforehand. But Mark Carney also, in his comments, saying, look at the market. There are good things happening on the markets. Champagne saying, look, there's great opportunities here. Is that approach going to be enough to battle against the hard push Polyev is making for Canadians to recognize it's even tougher than they previously thought?
5: So, Tim, the last part of what you just said totally cut off there, but I'm going to go with what I just had heard. I think the strategy that Pierre Poilievre has here is one that is solely going to work for an opposition leader when it comes to the state that we're currently in. He has a golden nugget on a platter, and whether or not he is going to

0: the Ottawa bubble, if I'm being frank about this. We do see the Prime Minister out quite a bit, holding press conferences every week, multiple times a week. So I don't know how much the question period element here comes into play. Surely at some point it could, you know, feed into this narrative that he's, you know, ducking accountability, in Parliament and actually, and not responding to the opposition who are trying to press him. But you know, you saw him stop this morning to talk about the GDP numbers and whether Canada was in a recession, and you saw him being quite cool about it, like he wasn't defensive and gave his two cents on about what's happening in the economy, saying that, you know, there's going to be an uneven period as we try to invest in long-term growth. That's always been the argument he's made. Just one quick point I want to make about Polyev. I think the challenge for him is that, for example, Donald Trump last night tweeted out Bloomberg's story on Canada being in a technical recession, and he tweeted out 51st state, right? So it's kind of making the point that Canada is essentially, you know, nothing without the U.S. and look at it, it's already in a recession as we're placing tariffs on them. That's what's implied in that kind of tweet. And so when Pierre Poilievre wants to come out and make the case that, oh, it's Carney's fault, but then Donald Trump is demonstrating how he views this as the result of U.S. mightiness, it becomes challenging for the leader of the opposition. Are you essentially prosecuting your own country over what another country is doing to you? Is that the optics that you are going to feed into? And that, to me, is the risk of really trying to go hard on the government on the recession issue.
1: Yeah, Donald Trump continues to be the gift, at least for the Prime Minister politically, that keeps on giving, as you say. He flashes up something that distracts from the political debates at home, but we don't. We have got more to dig into when we come back with Sharon, Najood, and Jordan. We're going to talk about what is happening on this issue of QP attendance, and really, does it matter, or what else is at play in Captain Canada and Alberta? Who will that be? All coming up on the second part of the Daily Debrief now.
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3: Well, once again, your overnight construction. Eastbound 401 collectors at Mavis. We've got two right lanes blocked. The Mavis ramps to the eastbound 401 are closed. Eastbound 401 collector ramp to Hero Ontario and the Hero Ontario ramp to the eastbound 401 shut down. The westbound 401 at Guelph Line, couple of left lanes blocked. QE, westbound ramp to Dixie closed. Eastbound 403 at Mavis, two right lanes blocked. Ends today. 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
1: Tim Power sitting in for Vashi, part two of our daily debrief with Sharon, Najud, and Jordan. In a little more than 4 months from now, Albertans will vote on a separation, in a non-binding separation referendum. Danielle Smith says she and her UCP party will be campaigning for the stay vote. Pierre Polyev has said the same. Today, the Globe and Mail reported that former Prime Minister Stephen Harper will also be campaigning against Alberta separatism this summer. What role does the federal government play? Prime Minister Carney, etc. Premier Smith will be traveling to Quebec City this week to meet with Quebec Premier Christine Fréchette. Smith was asked at a press conference yesterday if the two would talk about the issue of separatism. Here's what she said.
2: I think Madame Fréchette and I have similar interests, is how do we have more autonomy within United Canada? That's our stated principle as a party, and it's her stated principle as the leader of the CAC. And so I think we'll have lots of common ground on that. I know that I've been inspired by Quebec on a number of different fronts in passing legislation like the Provincial Priorities Act and others based on legislation that I saw Quebec had. And I understand that they're developing their own Quebec Sovereignty within a United Canada Act as well, based on some of the legislation we put forward. So I think that we can have a strong partnership between Quebec and Alberta.
1: That, of course, was Premier Danielle Smith. Jordan, I'm going to continue with my working theory that when you play with matches, you tend to get burned. What's Stephen Harper, your former boss, likely going to say this summer, and what role do you think he is going to play? Will it be a one-off speech? Will we hear more from him? Give us a preview of your thinking.
3: Look, I don't know if he's going to be out day to day holding rallies and those types of things, but knowing sort of how Stephen Harper has that quiet confidence and leadership, sometimes he does carry a very influential voice inside both the conservative movement and inside Alberta in general. And that kind of quiet confidence is something that I think will be very effective here. He'll be able to have those conversations. He'll be able to give, you know, a couple speeches here and there. Again, I don't expect him to be going out doing media interviews day after day. I just don't really think his style so much anymore. But he will certainly be a positive influence on this. He'll probably inspire some others to get involved. There's been some other former public.
1: Oh, we lost Jordan there. He'll be back in a moment. Sharon, your thought on Stephen Harper entering the conversation about Alberta's future in Canada?
4: I actually think it's important, putting like the partisanship aside. I think that it's important because kind of like what Jordan was saying, former Prime Minister Harper has a certain voice that is respected amongst various crowds, including many of those who are probably potentially part of the movement in Alberta who want to leave. I think he brings this calmness and this tone and tenor that'll be helpful. I'm kind of with you in when you're playing with fire, like really in the middle of a open field, don't expect for things to stay contained. And I think all of the people like the Jason Kennys, the Stephen Harpers, they're kind of doing a bit of damage control here, right? They're trying to like tone this down because we actually don't know how far this is going to go. We know the rhetoric is out there and people are really pushing for this. And I don't know if Danielle Smith made the right decision in how she did this. I think her political future is being tested on either front. But having someone like Stephen Harper step in is a voice that I think will help temper it a bit.
1: Najud, if you're Mark Carney, do you want to manage this and see this play out? Do you quietly want to encourage Stephen Harper to speak to Albertans, knowing, of course, there is a relationship between the current Prime Minister and the former Prime Minister, as the current Prime Minister was, of course, appointed to the Bank of Canada by the former Prime Minister? What dynamics do you think Mark Carney is looking to manage, and how is he thinking about where he inserts himself if he does?
5: Yeah, I mean, the Prime Minister has talked a lot about the need for national unity, and having someone like Stephen Harper and Prime Minister Carney speaking on the same side of this issue goes to that, you know, that point about unity. And I'm sure that's what the state campaign will want to show, people from across the political spectrum campaigning for a united Canada. And I think for both of those figures, I mean, they don't really have an option but to campaign for staying, because one is a former prime minister and one is the current prime minister. Of course, we're going to hear from them. I mean, when I saw that headline though, I will say what it made me think about is like, how much is this going to also just magnify this conversation about Alberta separatism? It wasn't long ago when we were talking about, you know, the polling numbers and how this is a fringe group pushing for this kind of referendum, and that it, you know, the support isn't there, it is not broad enough for something like this. But now you're going to have the current prime minister, the former prime minister, other really prominent Canadians coming out and having to make the case for Canada to stay as one country. And I almost feel like that just, it goes to the point of, once you have this kind of referendum, you are giving so much oxygen to what appears to be a minority of the province. So I just wonder how these figures, whether it's Harper or Carney, you know, walk that fine line of making sure that they're having their voice heard, that they are using that their own political capital to sway things in the direction that they see fit. But at what point do you also, I guess, guard against fueling something that is growing beyond beyond the size it should be at?
1: Jordan, just playing off that point Najoud made, it's fascinating because it looks like a couple of the central figures in Alberta for the Stay campaign or Remain campaign, whatever it's going to be called, I'm sure it'll have a million different names depending on your perspective, are former high-profile members of the Reform Party, Jason Kenney and Stephen Harper. Is there some sweet political irony in all of this?
3: Well, I think they know best the grievances that Albertans have and some of the grievances that have spurned this movement in the first place. Look, yes, there's some extremists, of course, on the pro-leave side, but there are a lot of grievances that people in Alberta have especially after the last decade of their treatment by the Prime Minister Trudeau's government. So people like Stephen Harper, people like Jason Kenney, they're kind of tapped into that sentiment. And I think they're best to be able to respond to it. On the other hand, then you have people like Avi Lewis who should perhaps sit out this one. Because I mean, when he goes out and says this entire group is just, you know, kind of, these are the hillbilly separatists and the Quebecers are the cool separatists, like that just does not play in Alberta, and that's just going to make the whole process a lot worse. So I think the ones that are talking on the pro Remain side are ones that should certainly at least understand the grievances that Albertans feel.
1: Sharon, you've run a lot of campaigns. If you were going to run the national Remain campaign, so those outside Alberta, just for the listeners, because there will be one in Alberta, what should it look like and what should it focus on? Or should there be one?
4: Oh, well, I kind of feel like there's no choice but for there to be one at this point to help temper it. And listen, if I was running it, I feel like I would probably do something similar to what the folks part of the Vote to Stay campaign were doing. The thing here is that, and this kind of goes back to what Jordan was just saying, like, we don't need the tone and tenors of the Avi Lewis's in these conversations. There are actual grievances that people in Alberta have. They are a province that has so much to offer and haven't been able to do so for a variety of reasons. And acknowledge, treating them like they're any different or like different, or calling them the hillbillies of whatever, it's not going to help. It has to be about one Canada, one nation, and ensuring that Alberta succeed, Canada succeed. So my message would be about bringing people together. I think people are underestimating how out of the park this could actually be with the wanting to leave, and I don't think that trying to alienate them more is going to help that. So I would take the same page as like the Vote to Stay, like the Solbergs and the Kennys and the Stephen Harpers are taking to make the case to stay and bring the temperature down. I don't think it's helpful to do anything otherwise.
1: Najoud, 30 seconds for you on this. Where does Pierre Poilievre play in this?
5: Well, I mean, he's committed to campaigning for the state camp as well. But yes, how does he walk? I'm curious to see how he walks that line of, you know, acknowledging Alberta's grievances, including against Ottawa and potentially against Prime Minister Mark Carney, while also making the case that Alberta's best served by being part of this country. It's at times two contradicting messages, but there's a fine line to walk there.
1: Yeah, it's going to be fascinating to watch. Sharon, Najoo, Jordan, thanks very much. Appreciate you being with us today. Great panel. When we come back, we're going to dive into Mark Carney's speech yesterday addressing anti-Semitism in Canada. What's the reaction? Stand by for that.
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7: Still your overnight construction to watch for on the eastbound 401, the collectors at Mavis. We've got a couple of right lanes blocked. The Mavis ramps to the eastbound 401 are closed. Eastbound 401 collector ramp to here, Ontario, closed. And westbound 401 past Guelph Line, a couple of left lanes are blocked. If you're on the 400 this morning, northbound at 89, a couple of left lanes are still blocked for your construction. Southbound 410 at Mayfield, right lane maintenance. The Mayfield ramp to the southbound 410, also closed. Time Saver Traffic. I'm Lisa Edwards. 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
24: It's cone season at McDonald's, which means vanilla cones are $1 each plus tax in the McDonald's app all summer long. 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
1: Tim Powers in for Vashi today. Prime Minister Mark Carney has announced a new advisory council to deal with the alarming rise of anti-Semitism in Canada. Speaking at a synagogue in Toronto last night, the Prime Minister said anti-Semitism and hate crimes toward the Jewish community have surged to levels not seen in the post-war period, noting incidents including the firebombings of synagogues and bullets fired at Jewish schools.
2: The horror and shame are global. Our actions must be local. And they start. They start with clearly admitting that Canada's civic compact is failing Jewish Canadians. And they extend to all Canadians, recognizing that if that covenant fails one of our communities, it fails us all.
1: Stats Canada reported in March an increase of reported hate crimes between 2018 and 2024 of 169%, from 1,817 reported incidents up to 4,882. The agency reported the sixth annual increase in 2024, though the increase over 2023 was just 1%. Hate crimes involving anti-Semitism nearly tripled from 331 reported incidences in 2018 to 920 in 2024. The Prime Minister says the government's new council will assess what is driving anti-Semitism in Canada and improve research and data collection on hate incidences.
2: I'm pleased to announce today the launch and the membership of Canada's new Ministerial Advisory Council on Rights, Equality and Inclusion. It will be chaired by the Minister of Canadian Identity and Culture, Mark Miller. The Council has a clear mission to combat racism and hate in all their forms and to guide the Government of Canada as part of our efforts to build a fairer, more just, more inclusive society.
1: To get some reaction on the Prime Minister's speech last night and what he has promised to do, we're joined by Noah Shack. Noah is the CEO for the Center of Israel and Jewish Affairs. Noah, great to have you today. Your initial reaction to what you heard from the Prime Minister last night?
3: Well, I think it's important that the Prime Minister gave a public address to the nation acknowledging that anti-Semitism is a threat to all of us here in Canada, recognizing that the crisis of anti-Semitism, of the hate that is targeting Jewish people across this country, is specific, severe, and requiring a targeted response, and recognizing that Canada's civic compact is failing the Jewish community. It's an important moment for the Prime Minister to elevate this issue as one of national concern and priority. And it's imperative that this recognition is followed by concrete actions quickly and urgently in order to drive back these forces of darkness that are taking root all across this great country.
1: So this key element of what the Prime Minister spoke about last night in terms of government response, it seems to be this advisory council. Is that significant or important enough to guide federal response?
3: There's definitely concern with regard to this advisory council. The challenge facing our country has been studied extensively. An immediate action rather than further deliberation is what's needed right now. It's important that this new body not delay or obstruct some of the urgent measures that are needed to protect Canadians from the extremists that are threatening our national security, the safety of our neighborhoods, and the Canadian way of life. And I'm hopeful that we won't see some immediate measures stopped as a result of process of setting up this council and getting it going. The bottom line is we need to disrupt the radicalization and terrorist activity that are increasing here in Canada, the harassment targeting the Jewish community, including the weaponization of public institutions like the Canada Revenue Agency, and confronting the sources of the radicalization that's taken root here. None of that requires a new council, and specifically, just to be very concrete, we've got a new anti-hate law that's moving through the Senate. We have existing laws that are on the books, and unfortunately, the laws are not being enforced consistently across this country. We need the federal government to use its convening power to bring together the provinces and ensure a consistent approach to upholding the rules of this country, the laws of the land, so that all people are protected from harm.
1: Do you see a difference between this council and what the previous government had, a special representative of the prime minister? What may make this, or is there, may make this more effective, or is it effectively the same? It's just called something else.
3: Well, the challenge that the previous government, one of the challenges that the previous government encountered along the way was relying on the special representative as the catch-all for anything to do with anti-Semitism. And so it ended up not being the most effective way of advancing a whole of government approach. It became the place where everybody pushed off issues so that they didn't have to take responsibility or accountability for them themselves. And there's a temptation to do that with government. And so we definitely do not want to see that happen again. This council should not obviate the rest of government from continuing to push forward with urgency to address the crisis of anti-Semitism that we're experiencing. There are measures that across departments that need to move forward, it's imperative that they not be obstructed from doing so by this council.
1: I was reading some critiques of the Prime Minister's announcement last night, Noah, and one that has emerged, and I'd love your take on it, is that there was also some disappointment in the Canadian Jewish community that the Prime Minister and the Government of Canada has focused more of its criticism in the interpretation of the critics when it comes to the war with Hamas, between Israel and Hamas, on Israel and the state of Israel, and that continuing to do that creates problems here at home. What's your take on that?
3: Well, it's important to recognize the specificity of the anti-Jewish hate that we're experiencing skyrocketing across the country right now. And it's derived from the same anti-Zionist ideology that prompted Hamas to launch its horrific attacks on October 7th, the same ideology that is driving the Islamic Republic of Iran to drive terrorism all around the world, including here in Canada. People may not know that the recent shootings at two Toronto synagogues, there's evidence that's been collected, an arrest has been made, that link those attacks directly to the Iranian regime. This is the anti-Israel hatred that is being meted out on Jewish Canadians because of our natural connection with Israel, Israel being the place where the majority of Jewish people in the world live, and a place for which Jewish people have a tremendous cultural and spiritual affinity, is core to addressing the problem. And that needs to be recognized. It needs to be at the heart of it, so that those who are perpetrating this hate can't insulate themselves, can't hide behind criticism of Israel as a fig leaf. They're going well beyond criticism. They're promoting hatred and violence against Canadians, and that behavior needs to be addressed. These people need to be held accountable, and we have to ensure that Canada remains the country of peace, order, and good government. For which so many of us, of which so many of us have been so proud for so long.
1: Have to leave it there, Noah. Thank you for your time today. Appreciate you joining us this afternoon. That's Noah Shack, CEO of the Center for Israel and Jewish Affairs. When we come back, talk a little bit about the Stanley Cup Finals.
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4: The 401 eastbound collectors at Mavis, two right lanes are blocked for ongoing overnight construction. We do have heavier delays now through that stretch. Mavis, your Ontario ramps to the eastbound 401 are shut down. Westbound 401 past Guelph Line, a couple of left lanes blocked for ongoing construction. That also causing some heavier delays. Ends today. 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I'm Lisa Edwards. 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
1: Tim Powers in for Vashi today. Time to talk a little bit of hockey and the Stanley Cup tonight. The Golden Knights take on the Carolina Hurricanes in Raleigh. First game of the Stanley Cup. Not a strange place for either of these teams to be, but the first time they've played each other in the Stanley Cup final. To talk to us about that, our friend Gord Wilson, TSN 1200 Radio in Ottawa. Gord, before we go there, though, I got to ask you about this. I was in Montreal last Thursday, and I was at a meeting of sports leaders, and it was at that meeting that the very, very sad news broke about Claude Lemieux dying. Subsequently, we all learned that the gentleman appeared to be struggling, took his own life, his brain's being donated to research. I, like you, I suspect, saw Lemieux years and years ago. He was a big game player. He was a star. He was a tough man. I think it just shocked and surprised so many people that his life was ending at 60. Your take on his death and what, if anything, this may mean in the hockey world and the greater sports world?
2: Well, shocking to say the least, Tim, and thanks for having me on this afternoon. And it is, it still has not settled in, really, when you think about it. And we're a week beyond his passing. I had the good fortune of crossing paths with Claude, a few times, a handful of times in a locker room. And if it wasn't asking a question, it was just taking part in a media scrum where my hand was in the traffic and listening to him and, answering questions, one after another after another. And these are the types of people and players who get asked an awful lot because Claude was as insightful a man as he was a hockey player. And obviously four Stanley Cups, tells the story, right? He had, he was the epitome of success and a will to win. So you combine that with how he has passed, and my goodness, it is, again, I'll come back to the word, shocking to say the least. And very happy that the Lemieux family has donated his brain to science, and CTE is a big, big part of what goes on in professional sport, not just hockey, but in professional sport. So, it's a huge donation for sure.
1: Yeah, I think we're all still processing it because for those of us over that period, 1986 to the time he finished his career, he was Mr. Big Game. But one of the players he represented as an agent, he was a multi-skilled guy. He's gonna see if he can be Mr. Big Game. Of course, Frederick Anderson, who also very devastated by all this, is the Carolina goalie. The puck drops tonight. Gord, what are you looking at as this series begins? I mean, is it Carolina's stifling defense against a very seemingly confident Vegas offense?
2: Well, I'll begin where you just ended, and that's with the goaltending. Frederick Anderson has put up some spectacular numbers en route to a 12-1 record in the nets for Carolina. Carter Hart, on the other hand, has won six in a row for Vegas, and he, too, has put up spectacular numbers. So at both ends of the ice, it's going to be very stingy defensive-style hockey. I think I would give the edge, believe it or not, as far as team defense is concerned, to Vegas. They've got some big oak trees back there that really make it difficult to get to the front of the net. Carolina's just got I'm calling them a wet blanket team in that they have the ability to just stifle and suffocate a fiery team like Vegas. It'll be very interesting. A great defensive squad in Carolina against a really good defensive squad in Vegas, but they've got some high-octane offense as well. So this should have the makings of a good series. I don't think the NHL, the major markets aren't represented by the at the NHL Stanley Cup level, but I think it's going to make for a very good series.
1: So who may be more motivated here, Mitch Marner, for all the reasons the Ontario audience will be familiar with, or Rod Brind'Amour, who's always the bridesmaid as a coach? Who do you think is more motivated? And we can't forget Torts, but we'll focus on those two for the moment.
2: Yeah, it's a great question because they're both, I mean, you look back at the last 8 years of each's career and, it's been a work in progress, right? For Brind'Amour as a coach, this has been an 8-year process to get Carolina to where it is tonight. You know, three times they've gone to the cup or to the Eastern Conference final and three times have lost. They finally win with Brind'Amour as their head coach. Mitch Marner, all those unsuccessful years in Toronto, not even getting past the first round, only the second round twice. I would say, on a scale, I would say it would be, that one end would not be tipped over or on teeter totter. They'd be stuck in the middle. As far as motivation is concerned, feet dangling at either end of a teeter-totter in motivation effort, for sure. But it's a great comparison because both have an awful lot to prove.
1: Now, I know we're not allowed to talk nostalgia, according to Torts, but in the long history of the Vegas Golden Knights, they have been to the 8-year history, the Stanley Cup three times. They've got something they've got going there. What does Torts now leading this team mean, and what's he going to do next year, Gord? Is he going to join you and Dean in the booth? Is he going to coach the Oilers? I mean, what's up with Torts?
2: I may never get a word in if he joins us up in the broadcast booth. So fingers crossed that that doesn't happen. Look, he has 8 games left in the regular season, and he whatever he did, and I think part of what he did was not a whole lot. In other words, he said, I'm leaving it to the players. The players figure it out. Yep, and get out of the way. And they appreciated that. And that's not to say that Bruce Cassidy was in their way. He's a heck of a coach and a Stanley Cup winning coach who won't be out of work very long, that's for sure. But Torts has just been John Tortorella. The experience factor is there. His ability to deal with players, young and old, experienced, not experienced. He's just got that motivation button that he can push that helps push all the right buttons.
1: All right, we got about 90 seconds here. Players to watch other than Frederik Andersen and Marner. Let's start with Carolina. Is it Aho? Is it Jarvis? Who are you looking to be big players if they're going to win?
2: Well, we should be saying Aho and Jarvis for Carolina, right? But instead we're saying Stanky. Logan Stankoven, and Taylor Hall, and Jackson Blake. I mean, that's their top line and has been through the first 13 games of their playoff experience, and it's been marvelous to watch, and it was that trio that beat Ottawa in 4. I'm guessing that their trend is going to continue. If Aho starts to get going and Jarvis starts to contribute and Svechnikov, they got a really good 1-2 punch. There's no question about that for the Canes.
1: Well, and quickly for the Golden Knights, the man held together by duct tape, Mark Stone and Jack Eichel, yes. Or are there others that we need to watch?
2: Well, Mitch, right? He leads the league in the playoffs in scoring, so Mitch Marner is going to be as dangerous can be. And I think, you know, in a very short period of time, I can say his supporting cast in Vegas is a lot more productive than the supporting cast he had or did not have in Toronto. So the three that we just mentioned, Marner, Stone especially, and Jack Eichel are three to watch for the Golden Knights.
1: Gord didn't really mean to fire shots, Toronto, but suck it up, Buttercup. She got to live with it all. Gord, great to have you. Thank you. We'll look forward to chatting again soon.
2: Thank you, Tim. I appreciate the time.
1: All right, that's Gord Wilson, TSN 1200 in Ottawa, talking about the Stanley Cup. Thanks to Chris Viz, David Smith. I'll be back with you tomorrow here on the Vashi Capello Show. Thanks for listening.
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11: Good morning, I'm Stuart McGinn. Temperatures will be nearing 30 degrees the next 3 days. Right now it's 15, the full forecast after the news. Brampton fire officials are still battling a scrapyard fire that first broke out yesterday afternoon. Police are investigating after a teen boy took himself to hospital with a gunshot wound last night in North York. And gas prices are on their way back up starting today. Details on these and other stories coming up, but first, let's check News Talk 1010, time saver traffic.
12: Eastbound side of the QEW by 3rd Line, HOV lane blocked off with a stall, so just a bit of a bunch up. And any eastbound route, you're driving into some bright sunshine, so have those sunglasses available. So far, it's just a bit of volume. Westbound 401 through the 412 had reports of some tire debris through Brock Street as well, so just something worth noting. And towards the middle of the city, 401 still looks pretty good. During the FIFA World Cup, traffic downtown will be heavy. Skip the stress by taking transit, traveling off-peak, and checking routes in advance. A message from the City of Toronto. Time saver traffic. I'm Tully Cohen. Your next update at 6:15 on News Talk 1010 Toronto.
11: Fire crews remain on the site of a stubborn scrap metal fire in Brampton that first ignited late yesterday afternoon, sending plumes of smoke right across the GTA. This fire is located in an industrial area near Goreway and Intermodal. CTV's John Musselman has the latest on the smoky conditions and the work that continues at the scene and could still for much of today.
13: The smoke was drifting south across the 407, but it was high enough so that the highway did not need to be closed. Smoke was also drifting near Pearson Air. Airport, but officials say operations were not impacted. Brampton fire officials say no one has been injured.
14: This is a very, very difficult and challenging fire. It's a very deep-seated fire. It's expected that we will be on scene here for an extended period of time.
11: People driving by the area are being advised to keep their windows up. We have a reporter headed to the scene this morning to check out the conditions, as fire officials still do remain there. To North York, where a teen boy took himself to hospital last night after being shot. Police were called to the Finch and Victoria Park area shortly before 10 p.m. They say the 15-year-old boy's injuries were described as non-life-threatening. So far, it's not clear where or when this shooting happened, and police haven't shared any details on possible suspects in the case. Gas prices are on their way up again. They jumped 8 cents at midnight to an average this morning of 177.9 cents a liter across the GTA, and they'll rise another 2 cents tomorrow. President of Canadians for Affordable Energy, Dan McTagg, says the war in Iran and the closure of the Strait of Hormuz continues to drive these price swings.
15: Not only have we seen a lot of vessels not be able to get through that choke point around the world, we are draining strategic reserves, emergency reserves, to levels that we haven't seen in a long time. It's going to take a long time for that to be replenished. It's not just gasoline, it's jet fuel, it's diesel. The world's short about 1.6 billion barrels of oil.
11: The increases come after gas prices fell 25 cents throughout the month of May. At Queen's Park, after a shortened session, MPPs now won't be back inside the legislature until after Halloween.
16: Just 30 days inside Queen's Park, packed with controversy for Premier Doug Ford and his government.
17: He spent their money on a luxury private jet. He sold out the Toronto waterfront to American investment bankers. And he changed the laws of this province to hide his cell phone records.
16: By the time MPPs are all back together, leaves will be falling off the trees. The legislature on recess until October 27th.
18: It's not a break. We are going to be extremely busy. You will see MPPs in every corner of this province.
19: At Queen's Park, Siobhan Morris, CTV News.
11: To Ottawa, where if the federal New Democrats get their way, potential floor crossers will have a tougher time switching parties in the future. NDP parliamentary leader Don Davies introducing a bill yesterday that, if passed, would require floor crossers in the House of Commons to first face voters. The bill says no MP would be permitted to cross the floor without first sitting as an independent and then contesting and winning a seat under the new party banner. Davies says Prime Minister Mark Carney's move in recent months to secure a majority government through floor crossings was undemocratic. And in sports, the Vegas Golden Knights took Game 1 of the Stanley Cup Final last night against the Carolina Hurricanes. Their game-winning goal in the 5-4 final came with just over 3 minutes left in the third. Vegas coach John Tortorella says defense was hit or miss for both clubs.
20: You just never know what's going to happen. And I've said it all through the playoffs. It's a find-a-way league. We found a way tonight.
11: Toronto hockey fans watching closely how Mitch Marner is doing. He had an assist in the game and also blocked a shot in the final seconds as Vegas held on for the win. You can tap into breaking news anywhere. Keep in touch by downloading the CTV News app. News Talk 1010 weather, another gorgeous day in store for us. Sunshine and a high up to 29 degrees this afternoon. A few clouds roll in tonight with a low down to 14. Tomorrow it's a sun cloud mix, but still warm with a high of 29. Friday, sun cloud 28. And we'll cool down a little bit this weekend with clouds, a chance of showers on Saturday, and a high of 23 degrees. Right now it's 15. I'm Stuart McGinn. 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

0: She came to me.
1: And who knows why there are songs about the 3rd of June, but this is not the only one. And this is Neil Diamond, yes? Okay, so it's kind of cool because there's the Neil Diamond Show currently running with the Mervish people, and a lot of people have been grooving on that particular show. Corey Hart has a song called 3rd of June, and it's dedicated to his wife because that is his birthday, Judy Mass. Why can't I remember that? There are times when I'm on the air and I can't remember the name of the person I'm speaking to. And I can remember the name of Corey Hart's wife. And yeah, he wrote 3rd of June. I'm pretty sure he got married on the 3rd of June as well, just so he would never forget Judy's birthday. So we can revisit that song at some point because he's a somewhat wiggy individual, but I still am very fond of Corey Hart. Okay, so it's 6:07 on a day with a lot of stuff to talk about, so let's start with the five things.
2: And now, five things.
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1: Number one, a scrapyard fire continues to darken the skies in Brampton this morning. Number two, traffic injuries and deaths soaring on Toronto's streets. Number three, Donald Trump and the U.S. ambassador to Canada revive the whole 51st state nonsense. Number four, Queen's Park is now out of session for 21 weeks. It will return in October, the day after municipal elections in Ontario. And number five, gas prices are up 8 cents today and 2 cents more tomorrow. 6:08.
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1: And pretty good feeling that the CP24 morning news reporter is going to be on the scene of that scrap fire, scrap yard or scrap metal yard fire in Brampton this morning. So we'll continue to update it. If you are closer to it, maybe you can give us an update. I'd just be curious to know just how much smoke is still billowing. I was watching live video of it last night during the 6 o'clock hour. And one of the things that you learn over the years when it comes to fires is when the smoke goes from black to white, they're getting it under control, because the black smoke obviously is, you know, resulting from the actual burning of whatever is burning. And the white is the result of water being poured on the fire. So once there's more white than black, they're getting on top of things. But still, fires like this can be stubborn. I was also watching the video and thinking, okay, it's a scrap metal yard. I hope there are no tires there, because tire dump fires can be very, very difficult to put down and obviously cause an enormous amount of pollution. But if you can smell the smoke this morning, drop us a line. You can always tell us what's going on out there at 416-872-1010. You can send us a text or even a voice, you know, a talkback message if you want. And I feel like I have to explain talkbacks until they become a matter of routine. But go to the iHeartRadio app, hit on News Talk 1010. Tap the microphone. You got 30 seconds to dictate whatever it is you'd like to share with us. And if we like what we hear, we'll share it with everyone. So we got the scrap fire. Then we've got the dumpster fire of Canada-U.S. relations. A lot to cover on this file, actually. Canada-U.S. Trade Minister Dominic LeBlanc is in D.C., Washington, D.C., and Canada has officially signaled that it wants to renew the Canada-U.S.-Mexico agreement for 16 years. And this is something that needs to happen. Well, the signal had to come before the 1st of July. And then there's a certain period of time during which we can negotiate. But in spite of all of the stupidity surrounding this file, you know, with Donald Trump getting back to his 51st state nonsense, and then the U.S. ambassador to Canada deciding to pile on, the, you know, Donald Trump needs a win. It's a mess right now. The conflict with Iran is at a stalemate, and the cost of gas is high in the States, which has always been a very inflammatory thing, especially for American Republicans. Then you have, because of the spike in the price of gas and various other issues, a spike in inflation. So Donald Trump needs a win. I have to think maybe an easy win is, because there's no concession, right? Like, he doesn't have to break the news to Americans, oh, we've made a free trade deal with Canada. So, you know, maybe he'll finally just say, as they do at the half-hour point in every episode of Law and Order, make a deal! Make a deal! But then we do get to this whole 51st state business. Let's see, Doug Ford had something to say about that, didn't he? Because, you know, this yesterday, Donald Trump out of nowhere goes whole 51st state. He highlights the fact that Canada is in a technical recession, as people keep saying. And then the American ambassador to Canada decided that he would amplify that particular message. I'm not sure the American ambassador understands his job. When you are an ambassador, you're supposed to be trying to broker some kind of

0: 29-day session certainly proves it. But he has actively betrayed the people of Ontario. He spent their money on a luxury private jet. He sold out the Toronto waterfront to American investment bankers. And he changed the laws of this province to hide his cell phone records. That is what he has been busy with. In the last 29 days that we have sat, the government had time to cut OSAP, to buy a private luxury jet, but they couldn't find time to support a grocery tax cut for hardworking families.
1: All right, well, you know, she's on her game.
0: Toot, toot, all aboard!
1: John Fraser, meanwhile, interim leader of the Liberals, who may be the, you know, finest Liberal leader they could find, but he's, when you're the interim leader, you don't run, presented Doug Ford with some pilot wings in honor of the whole Jetgate business.
2: He told me where I could put it.
3: And where was
4: Wait,
3: that?
4: What kind of language did he, what kind of language did he use?
2: Colorful.
4: Did he swear?
2: I'll leave it at that. Thank you.
3: Did you put it there?
2: I put it on the desk.
1: Did you put it there? A little punchy on the last day, I guess. Meanwhile, Doug Ford, and thank you. This could become a hot button drop for us here on News Talk 1010, said, yeah, John Fraser's just being John Fraser.
2: John will be John. What can you do? We're focused on making sure our economy drives forward.
1: There you go. John will be John.
2: John will be John.
1: Thank you very much, Premier. Okay, so lots of other things, as I mentioned, to discuss, but we got to do traffic, and then it's going to be time for the morning brief with Toronto Sun columnist Brian Lilly. Brian was very active on the file yesterday of the Canadian ambassador, the American ambassador to Canada, and Donald Trump, so we'll see what he has to say. I just think I'd love to see him sent home, but of course that is an extraordinarily dramatic thing, and it's not the sort of thing that Mark Carney would do, and he's already ruled it out. It's 6:15. 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Time saver traffic.
5: 401 westbound just by Guelph Line. It looks like construction is still in the left lane, so there is a tie-up just in the area. Just something worth noting. Eastbound QEW by 3rd Line had a stall. It's been cleared out of the way. Eastbound routes driving into bright sunshine once again this morning. Have your sunglasses available. Parkway 404, the 401, no issues. Had reports of some tire debris westbound 401 through Brock Street. Traffic is slow. 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I'm Tully Cohen. Your next update at 6:30 on News Talk 1010 Toronto.
1: Here is the weather forecast. Another beautiful sunny day. As a matter of fact, we're going to be flirting with 30 degrees. The high is 29 degrees. Tonight, down to 14. And then tomorrow, mixture of sun and cloud. And again, a high of 29. Seems unjustly cruel that the first rain possibility in the forecast is Friday, but we'll get there when we get there. It's 15 degrees, and the morning brief is next, where we unpack some of the day's big stories today, as mentioned, with the assistance of Toronto Sun columnist Brian Lilly. It's 6:16.
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0: 6:21 is the time, and of course the Prime Minister came to Toronto, went to Holy Blossom Temple to deliver his speech about anti-Semitism. Conservatives, not impressed. Melissa Lantzman, who's the deputy leader in Ottawa for the Conservatives, was on with Deb Hutton yesterday.
9: But when you don't mention October 7th, the rise, the rise in anti-Semitism under his watch, the funding, the fueling of it by his own government, when you signal that even in a speech about anti-Semitism, he was unwilling to offend the actual anti-Semites in this country, and I find it sad, and it makes me really angry.
0: It's 6:22, time for the morning brief. I'm getting a finger in the air. Now I'm getting a thumb in the air.
10: Okay, it's the right finger, though.
0: Brian,
10: it's the right one.
0: Yeah, I know, but you were pointing upwards. I thought, at what? Brian Lilly joins us from the Toronto Sun and the Sun newspaper chain for the morning brief. Good morning, Brian Lilly.
11: Good morning, John.
0: Okay, so the Ontario legislature has risen for 21 weeks. Is that a problem? I mean, I get it. Government continues to government even when the House is out of session, but that they also get to avoid being questioned. They get, you know, to avoid the whole hustle and bustle of Queen's Park and just quietly move along like a shark.
11: You know, you look at some of the American legislatures where they meet every other year and you think, are we headed in that direction? Are we headed towards what I think it's Montana, where they meet once a year or things like that? It's not quite that bad, but I'm not sure it's great. I remember asking Corey tonight the last time they took a really long break, why so long? And he said, well, the legislature is for passing legislation. When we have legislation, we will meet. I guess the agenda is light, is what you could say. The unfortunate part is that the opposition doesn't really do a great job of holding them to account in question period. You look at the whole jet issue, you look at all of the things that Doug Ford has faced questions over the last while, and who's been the lead prosecutor on that? Merritt Stiles. And where is the NDP in the polling? 17%. Not trying to justify this with polling, but the daily questioning has not been effective. If Ontario voters were bothered by these issues, Merritt Stiles would not be in deep third place. The Liberals don't have a leader. Nobody remembers what John Fraser was asking the premier about on issues like Billy Bishop Airport or the jet. They shouldn't, however, remember seeing Merritt Stiles, hearing her on your show, watching her on TV, and it's not happening. So does the daily question period matter? I mean, I've long questioned it. Since I was on Parliament Hill watching Question Period for News Talk 1010, I've questioned the reasoning behind it, because so often it is just theater.
0: Well, and it is interesting because the jet, for example, that was litigated entirely here on News Talk 1010. It broke on a Friday morning. The House was out of session. The government backtracked on the jet by Sunday. They were able to rag the puck and complain about it in the House the week after. But you're right. It did not happen in the House.
11: Well, I think it was litigated on Doug Ford's phone.
0: I imagine. I love that he pulled out his phone a while ago and said, look at that, I have 9,000 messages. And I thought, and how many of them are you going to return?
11: More than you and I, but not all 9,000, no.
0: Yeah. Toronto has seen a 28% jump in traffic fatalities in 2026. And I guess some people could say, look at that. We canceled photo radar and now we have this. But I don't know if we can necessarily find the causation of this, but we need to worry about it.
11: We do. And I was thinking about this just yesterday, watching people who, pedestrians, and I am mostly a pedestrian. I live in my 15-minute city. I don't like to drive, but I have a vehicle. I drive. I used to be able to say I cycle, rarely do. And I wonder about that with pedestrians though. We've put in, measures like the advanced light for pedestrians. And yet the other day I'm standing at, Avenue and Bloor, and it's at 2 seconds and people start running across, what is essentially a 5 to 6 lane road. At the last moment, as cars are trying to turn, we just don't have a system where people follow the rules, where people, are willing to have the to and fro that we need for an effective system. So pedestrians get the advance and then are still taking advantage of the fact that, well, there's 2 seconds, so I'll just block all of the traffic. At some point, when people aren't following the rules, we're going to have more of that. And that can be for both car fatalities, but also, the ones that I worry about the most are the pedestrians being hit by cars and an increasing number of the large vehicles at construction sites that, where people end up getting hit.
0: Yeah, I think we need a fundamental readdress, actually, of how our traffic signaling works, and we should mirror perhaps Montreal. In Montreal, there's a pedestrian signal, but then it ends, and the cars still have the right of going forward and turning. Because it's obscene that we have, I keep on referring to one intersection, which is St. George and Bloor, and because of the pedestrians, you cannot get through that freaking intersection.
11: And that's an intersection that has protected areas for cyclists. It has a strange signaling system. But, yeah, it is incredibly difficult. I think that outside of vehicles, and as I say, I drive, you know, that is my least common way to get around. Drivers are at the biggest disadvantage in this city in terms of being able to move. And yet that's what causes the traffic. People can't turn right. People can't turn left. You are blocked at times from going straight forward when, how many times, especially in the core, where you're dealing with someone who is mentally unwell, perhaps on drugs, just standing or walking through the intersection when they have no right of way. I experienced that the other day driving up Bay Street off the Gardner.
0: And you were tweeting about this yesterday. Perhaps you've also written about it. But Donald Trump reviving the whole 51st state business, and perhaps more galling, the American ambassador to Canada amplifying it.
11: Yeah, I actually wrote a column that said if this is what Ambassador Hoekstra believes, then perhaps he should be asked to leave, that it's time for him to go. Look, and I have defended Ambassador Hoekstra because I think at times he has been treated unfairly since he arrived. Is he a bit of a direct man? Yeah. Is he a bit gruff? Yeah. But he's here to do a job, and that is to deliver on the message of the American president. And at times I think he has been treated unfairly. His words have been taken out of context, and he's been beaten up. But there's no reason for him to take a screenshot of the president's post on Truth Social, calling Canada the 51st state, or calling for Canada to become the 51st state, and also take a screenshot of the news story that the president had shared a link to, and then stitch them together and post it on X. No need for him to do that. That he knows well enough how Canadians feel about that at this point, that it would be offensive, that it would get people's backs up again, that it would anger people. He was having a good couple of days in Quebec City, actually. Yeah. And then he does this. I don't think it helped his visit yesterday to a bunch of different businesses and business groups while he was still in the Quebec capital.
0: Thanks a lot for this, Brian.
11: Thank you.
0: That's the Morning Brief with Toronto Sun columnist Brian Lilly, brought to you by Your Life, Your Money, the weekend financial show hosted by Kelvin the Money Guy, Saturdays at 3 p.m. Coming up in the next half hour, we'll talk medicine. Our correspondent, Dr. Mitch Shulman, is here. There's a program that drastically cuts colon cancer recurrence, and it does not involve pharmaceuticals. So should we still pay for it? It's 6:30. Let's get to the half hour headlines. Stuart McGinn is here. Good morning.
10: Hey, John. Good morning. Well, a fire that sent smoke billowing across parts of the GTA, including Mississauga and Pearson Airport, is still being tended to in Brampton this morning. Crews first got the call to the Goreway and Intermodal area shortly after 4 yesterday. Officials have been warning people south of the scene and anyone driving by as the firefighting effort continues to keep their windows closed. It seems like things there could be wrapping up a bit sooner, though, than initially expected. Gas prices appear to be starting another slow climb as we settle more into the summer driving season. Prices rose 8 cents at midnight and will climb another 2 cents tomorrow, returning to the $1.80 per liter mark by Thursday. Experts are predicting more expensive gas and these continued price swings all through the summer amid the uncertainty of the war in the Middle East. The TTC shared more about some of the last-minute infrastructure upgrades they're completing ahead of FIFA next week. Work will be taking place until next Tuesday between Shepherd West and St. George stations.
12: It's just part of the dynamic process that we undertake in terms of planning, but the intention was always to get to FIFA with as low a number of restricted speed zones as possible.
13: Means faster journeys, fewer delays, and a more reliable subway.
10: Transit riders are being advised to budget an extra 20 minutes for their commute on Monday next week. If it goes through this stretch of Shepherd and St. George, there will only be single line service through that stretch as work is planned for that final day to get things ready for the FIFA World Cup. And new data shows buyers in the GTA real estate market continue to have the upper hand. According to the Toronto Regional Real Estate Board, the average price for a home in May was down 4.6% year over year, to 1,069,000. Home sales were up as buyers took advantage, but sellers who can wait to list their home seem to be doing so. New listings last month were down by nearly 19%. Full details on these stories and more coming up at the top of the hour from the CTV Toronto Newsroom. I'm Stuart McGinn. Now let's check Time Saver traffic.
14: Still fighting construction, 401 westbound out by Guelph Line. The left lane still affected, so that's the reason for this bunch up. There's also a delay, Toronto-bound QEW, downside of the Burlington Skyway, but no problems at all. East QE, otherwise, looks good through Oakville, Mississauga, East Gardner, no issue into downtown. Parkway 404, 401, just seeing some more cars on the road. News Talk 1010 weather. Today, it's going to be a hot and sunny one once again. 29 for the high, and of course, a high UV index as well, so sunblock definitely necessary. Right now, we're sitting at 15 degrees. 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Time saver traffic on Tully Cohen. 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
0: 6:37 on another lovely summery day as we make our way through the week. Welcome to the 3rd of June, which, as Nick Marana was pointing out to me this morning, for whatever reason, I mean, what's the significance? I don't know, 3rd of June. But there are multiple songs that reference the 3rd of June. Apparently, it's when Neil Diamond became a man. And it's Corey Hart's ode to his wife, where they actually got married. And actually, this is not an uncommon thing. They got married on her birthday so that he would never forget their anniversary, nor her birthday, I'm guessing.
2: Of course, one of our friends, Barb DiGiulio, which you'll hear on Partly for Two on Jerry Agar's show from time to time, she is a huge Star Wars fan, as is her husband. They got married on the 4th of May.
0: The 4th of May.
2: Both of them have no excuse at all to forget their wedding anniversary.
0: Okay. And this is a big week for birthdays. An hour from now, of course, Tom Mihalik is going to be here, and I'm sure he's going to sing for you again, because his birthday, if memory serves, is the 7th of June. My birthday's coming up. John Torrey just had a birthday. Jerry Agar just had a birthday. Am I forgetting anybody, Nick Marana?
2: Well, I understand that Clint Eastwood, which we'll talk about later in the show, his birthday is May 31st as well.
0: Oh, okay. Way cool. Well, Clint Eastwood, it's been announced by his son, who's also a star, is officially retired. Clint Eastwood is 96. And we'll pay tribute to Clint Eastwood later in the show, as Nick said, because that is one incredible career. I mean, a guy who starts out in the 1950s, incredibly good looking, but very much within the declining studio system, then decides to not necessarily take a dare. I don't know how we would characterize it, but, you know, some Italian guy says, I'm making westerns in Italy, and, you know, you're going to just, we'll probably end up dubbing you for the Italian version. But anyway, you know, come on down. And, you know, Sergio Leone becomes a genre unto himself, and those movies become immortal. And then he slips into the gritty 1970s scene. The first 5 years of the 1970s was all about stuff like Taxi Driver, Dog Day Afternoon, and various movies, obviously, starring Clint Eastwood. And then he became a director. And not casually, he became an Oscar-winning director. Anyway, at the age of 96, he is done. So Donald Trump got back into the whole 51st state business. And, you know, Donald Trump needs to figure out a way to make a splash every day, mostly to distract from the fact that his administration at the moment is an absolute mess. So, you know, reviving the whole 51st state business, and then the added punch in the face of the American ambassador to Canada deciding to retweet that and highlight it, just, you know, adds insult to injury. I actually really like that Mark Carney, and it's not the first time that Donald Trump has done something provocative, and Mark Carney, the prime minister, has said, yeah, whatever.
3: Like, I mean, the president is an exceptionally active user of social media. You probably can chart his usage of it. It's only gone up in recent months, and we're not going to respond or react to everything that he posts.
0: And Pierre Poilievre's on the same page, which is great, because Pierre Poilievre could take advantage of this and just say, look, this exposes the incredible weakness of this government. No, it's like, okay, you know what? We're also not putting up with this.
4: We have to make sure that we don't allow ridiculous comments like that to distract us from the very real suffering that Canadians are experiencing.
0: There are going to be some TTC closures over the next few days in order to prepare, apparently, for FIFA. A large stretch of Line 1 will be shut down on Sunday. Additional delays for commuters on Monday. TTC completing infrastructure work ahead of the FIFA World Cup, when there is expected to be an awful lot of pressure on public transit. So here is the closure on Sunday. Line 1 will be shut down from Shepherd West to St. George stations. Partial service will be restored on Monday between Wilson and Lawrence West stations. So we'll continue to update you on that. And obviously, you can always subscribe to the TTC's social media feeds in order to be up to date on what is closed down. We've got six zones on the TTC where speed is reduced to 10 to 25 kilometers an hour. And this is for track maintenance. And yeah, I'm not going to grieve this, but it is part of what I've been describing as the Potemkin Village efforts, it would seem, where all of us have to hustle around and be inconvenienced in order to make everything absolutely amazing for the 300,000 people who come to town for FIFA. And then when FIFA's done, we'll just get back to endless construction. But you know what? Shout out. I have a regular segment I do. Maybe we should even get Chris Kant to produce us a logo for this. Stuff getting done. I'd like to use another word, but stuff getting done. And the installation of elevators at the museum subway station appears to be done. And that has been going on for 2 or 3 years, where that stretch next to the ROM was of Avenue Road or whatever it's called there, because it goes from Avenue, technically it's called Museum for a block, then it's Queen's Park Circle, then it becomes University. But that stretch has been at sometimes down to one lane in each direction for years. And it was nice to drive through this morning and note that that is no longer the case. Here's something kind of cool about FIFA. NORAD is going to be patrolling the skies over areas where games are taking place with fighter jets. Now, we may not see them because they may either be circling at a distance or at such a height that they don't make that much of an impression. But they're going to be armed with missiles and machine guns. They'll be on patrol over Vancouver and Toronto. There will be a central command in the U.S., but also a relay command here in Canada. And if there's an unknown or unidentified aircraft that seems to be approaching one of the venues, they will be engaged. And also there's going to be enforcement over drones. And drones are increasingly becoming an issue. Mostly it's kind of benign. You know, it's just somebody trying to get a really cool camera shot. But if you have an unauthorized drone, it's probably going to be taken out if it's anywhere near one of the FIFA venues. It is 6:45. Let's get to News Talk 1010 Time Saver Traffic.
14: New problems on the 401 eastbound in the collectors just through Bayview. It looks like we've got a stall, the right lane blocked off. For the most part, it's really just a case of volume building eastbound on the 401 from south of Pearson out towards the 400. Bit of a tie-up on the approach to the stall through Bayview in the collectors, but not all that bad. Westbound 401 loading up through the 412, again into Scarborough and through the Don Valley Parkway. South Parkway, busy to Lawrence, East Gardner. That is now heavy in towards the downtown core. 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
0: Here is your weather forecast. A mainly sunny day again. A high of 29 degrees. Overnight down to 14. And then tomorrow, mixture of sun and cloud. And once again, a high of 29 degrees. In just a moment, we'll talk medicine. It's a White Coat Wednesday with Dr. Mitch Shulman. Night shifts could be bad for your brain.
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0: So the House has risen, and even for a short session, the House rose early. It was supposed to, we're talking about the Provincial Assembly, supposed to rise on Friday, the 5th of June. And I noted that because they said, well, that's going to be the last day for Caroline Mulroney. But apparently the last day for Caroline Mulroney was yesterday. She hasn't officially resigned yet, but she is moving on. And you know what? I take her at her word that she's done with politics, that she's looking for a new phase in life. And probably, like some other people we know who have left politics, you know, provincial politics, actually, being an MPP does not pay particularly well. You make slightly more than a school teacher and slightly more than a police officer who does an awful lot of point duty. You are on the sunshine list, but it's not the greatest living. And then, you know, federal politics, it pays better. But for example, I know one former federal cabinet minister who now is probably making anywhere between $800,000 and $1.1 million a year in the private sector. So you can do very, very well out of politics. But anyway, back to the House rising, 29 days in session, and quite a lot of controversy and quite a lot of legislation. Controversy, the biggest one, I think, would be the plane. And I know that there are a lot of people out there who cannot stand the plane being raised. It's sort of like, okay, I get it. It was a really ugly piece of business, but it's over now. They gave the plane back. But still, it happened. And it's part of, as one of my teachers in high school would say, it is a blot on their escutcheon. It is something people are going to remember. But anyway, Doug Ford yesterday making no apologies for he didn't prorogue. That would be an official thing. But for the House being out of session from now, today, the 3rd of June, until the 27th of October.
28: No one can question my work ethic. They can't even jam the next 3 months. I am jammed from 6 in the morning. I don't get home till midnight every single night. We're going to get out there and we're going to sell Ontario and I'm heading over to Utah. I'm heading to Washington, then I'm heading over to Utah, then South Carolina, then over to Alberta, and then over to the COF meeting. And they don't have, they just told me, we don't have time to brief you because you're jammed all the way through the day. So, you know, committees still sit, government still runs, we still pass things through ministerial orders, and we're going full steam. Rather than sitting here and arguing with each other, we're actually going to get out there and talk to the people and start bringing more jobs to Ontario.
0: And it's true. Government continues. I mean, the premier works, cabinet continues to meet, ministers continue to head to the office and do whatever ministers do. But in the absence of the House being in session, there is a certain lack of froth at Queen's Park and a certain lack of accountability. Meanwhile, update on the situation at Marineland. Seems like they've found somebody to take on the belugas. I'm going to be very curious to know how you move a whale. You know, the only thing I know about moving whales is from a Star Trek movie. But Europe's largest aquarium appears ready to take on 30 belugas from Marineland as they prepare to shut that operation down. The whales have actually been living under threat of euthanasia, but that would have been one hell of an ugly affair if they'd just gone in and started taking out those beluga whales. Because like dolphins, they got a big smile on their face. It really is something to reflect on, you know, how Marineland, they were a huge client of ours, as a matter of fact. Everybody remembers, everybody loves Marineland. They were a destination. They were a kind of a landmark thing for Southern Ontario. And then everything just turned on them as activists began to press the point that whales in captivity are a really lousy idea. And now, of course, the whole operation is shut down and the belugas are going to Spain, which is kind of unsettling when you consider they probably don't speak Spanish. It's 6:54.
1: Is there a doctor in the house?
2: No, in theory.
1: Is there a doctor in the house?
2: I'm sure it would do harm. Duh.
3: I'm a doctor.
18: Welcome.
2: I do think it's reasonable.
18: To another White Coat Wednesday on More in the Morning.
2: Always a pleasure. I look forward to these.
18: With Dr. Mitch Shulman.
0: Good morning, Dr. Mitch.
4: Good morning to you, sir.
0: You and I have talked in the past about doctors who, for example, write a prescription that says go for a walk in the park. And in this case, there is a program that cuts the recurrence of colon cancer that has nothing to do with pharmaceuticals or operations. It costs money, but there's a call now to have it funded. Tell us about it.
4: Without question. So there's this big meeting happening right now from the American Clinical Cancer Society. So for the next about a week or so, you're going to see stories on a daily basis about this breakthrough and that breakthrough and all the great things happening in cancer research. So they presented results of a study that had been presented last year. Last year, the study showed that if they took people with early stage colon cancer, whose colon cancer had been resected or chemotherapied or radiotherapied, in this case, almost 900, and they put them in an exercise program. Half were given an exercise program with a supervised trainer. They met every 2 weeks for the first year, then every month for the next 2 or 3 years. And then they followed those people with a group that didn't, was just given advice about this is how you should live your life and this is what you should be doing, but no supervision, no real check on them. And lo and behold, at the end of the 10 or 15 years of this study, they found that the risk, actually 15 years, they found that the risk of your cancer coming back was dramatically reduced by about a third, and the cost was reduced. And in fact, they found that they saved on average per patient in the first 2-3 years, about $1,500. In the next 4, 5, 10 years, another $4,000. In other words, per patient, they were saving approximately $4,000 in terms of ongoing care, need to be admitted to the hospital, recurrence of their cancer, all these things. And the program itself cost approximately $3,000 per person. So before they had shown that it worked, the big new wrinkle that they were presenting was the economics of this. Not only did it keep your cancer from recurring, not only did you feel better, not only did you all these things, but it saved the system money. And one of the authors was really cute. He said, listen, if this was a drug called ExerciseuMab, we'd have no problem getting it funded by the government because of these numbers. But because it's exercise, everyone kind of just doesn't even think about it. And I think it brings up a really key point. Now, you can say that there are issues about this. First off, these people had to be able to exercise, right? That may already be biasing the sample a little bit. But having said that, even if that is true, these are really good results, minimal cost, tremendous benefit for the person taking part in the study. I say yes, yet another reason why we should be including exercise as part of the package when we're helping people get over their cancer.
0: Brain scans reveal a worrying consequence of night shifts, and I find myself wondering if my shift counts as a night shift, but tell us about this.
4: So what they basically did is, this is this huge UK database reported in the journal Neuroimaging. And what they basically did was they took just over 14,000 middle to older aged people, no medical issues, who were in this UK database, who had scans as part of what they were doing. And of these, approximately 2,000 were shift workers, people who worked overnight, nurses, doctors, whatever, worked overnight. A lot of people now work, up to 17% of the workforce may actually be doing these types of hours. So it's not insignificant. And they looked at their brain scans. And lo and behold, gee, what did you expect? Part of their brain, the thalamus and the amygdala, shrunk over the period of time that they were repeating the scans. What was equally interesting to me, in fact, even more interesting, was if these people stopped their night shifts, it took about 2.5 years, because that's how often they were being, it may have taken less time, for their brains to come back to normal. Now, question, is this good or is this bad? Is this an adaptation of the brain to enable you to work a night shift, and that's why some people can do it and some people can't? Or is this a negative effect of doing the night shift? That they can't tell you. It may be that the brain is rewiring itself and shifting things to different areas, and that's why you're seeing this. So we don't know if it's good or bad, but we do know if it's happening. And to be honest with you, if part of my brain were shrinking, I don't think that's going to be good no matter what. Well, maybe in my case, maybe it would be good. But anyway, for most people, part of your brain shrinking is probably not a good idea. So maybe this is part of the mechanism of why night shift, or one of the things that night shift actually does to us in terms of our health. We're going to have to look at this, because a lot of people do it.
0: Thanks a lot for this. Good to have you.
4: An absolute pleasure. Have a great day.
0: That is a White Coat Wednesday with News Talk 1010 medical correspondent Dr. Mitch Shulman. Coming up in the next hour, obviously Free for All Round 1 is happening at 7:45. But when the House rose yesterday, one of the things they observed was it's not coming back until after the municipal election, because for whatever reason, I think people in Doug Ford's office think they're putting their finger on the scale. I don't know. But they're not back until after the 26th of October. But in the next hour on our show, there are going to be some announcements. 7 o'clock.
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8: Good morning. I'm Stuart McGinn. It's a repeat of gorgeous summer-like conditions today. 15 degrees right now. The full forecast coming up after the news. Drivers are once again paying a bit more at the gas pumps after an increase at midnight, and another one on the way tomorrow. The provincial government says it's in touch with FIFA as it works to enforce new ticket resale legislation. And after another round of 51st state taunts, a Canada-U.S. trade meeting yesterday is being described as positive. Details on these and other stories coming up. But first, News Talk 1010 Time Saver Traffic.
14: Ongoing problems on the 401 eastbound in the collectors through Bayview. There is a stall taking out the right lane, so a bit of a bunch up just on the approach. The westbound 401 heavy now from Brock Street out to Salem, building through Scarborough, but not too bad just yet. Eastbound on the 401 looks heavy now from south of Pearson right through the 400. South Parkway, you've got a delay towards Winford, and eastbound Gardner, just some volume into downtown. Worth noting, there's currently no subway service on line 1 between Finch and Shepherd. There's a fire investigation happening at the North York Center. 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Time Saver Traffic, I'm Tully Cohen. 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
8: Well, gas prices are up again this morning. The price at the pumps rose 8 cents at midnight to just under $1.78 a liter. President of Canadians for Affordable Energy, Dan McTagg, says we should get used to this continuing roller coaster ride.
6: We have seen this in the past, although it has not been a situation where you've seen prices go up then come back down, only to really charge ahead. And I think that's what we're going to see June and July. And it won't be a question of Asia. It won't just be a question of Europe. It's also going to be a question of what happens here in North America.
8: Another 2 cent increase at the pumps is expected tomorrow. Toronto police are investigating after a 15-year-old boy walked into hospital suffering from a gunshot wound last night. Officers were called out to the Finch and Victoria Park area just before 10 p.m. The teen's injuries were described as non-life-threatening. In an update this morning, police tell us no arrests have been made in the case so far. They haven't yet been able to confirm where or when this shooting took place. The provincial government says it's in talks with FIFA as it works to enforce its new law banning the resale of tickets for above face value. CTV's Zoraida Altman has the details.
7: Tickets for Canada's match against Bosnia and Herzegovina on June 12th in Toronto are listed for nearly $1,600. They originally sold for $1,300 in December. Under the legislation, FIFA could face a fine of up to $250,000 if they don't comply.
8: Well, we have reached out to FIFA for comment on this. Provincial officials say they expect all ticket resale companies to comply with its new rules. The final day of a short sitting at Queen's Park had opposition MPPs once again criticizing the premier as the government announced the return of the legislature won't happen until after this fall's municipal election. CTV's Queen's Park Bureau Chief Siobhan Morris with the details.
9: The premier defends his work ethic. He says his schedule is packed, including with work trips to the U.S.
19: Rather than sitting here and arguing with each other, we're actually going to get out there and talk to the people and start bringing more jobs to Ontario.
9: But critics argue it's more about ducking accountability.
21: The government's just getting in the habit of doing this. They don't want to be here. They don't want the scrutiny.
9: There is a second part of the government's justification of waiting until late October to reconvene.
22: We don't want to interfere in the municipal elections.
23: They directly interfered in Toronto elections back in 2018. So it's BS if the government's not bringing us back because they don't want to interfere in municipal elections.
8: Leading into this fall's vote, Premier Ford has refused to endorse any candidates in the race for mayor of Toronto. There is talk of progress after another round of talks between Canadian and American trade officials in Washington yesterday. CTV's Abigail Beeman spoke with Minister Dominic LeBlanc.
24: We presented a number of specific proposals that we think are good and respond to some long-standing issues that the United States has raised with us.
25: LeBlanc wouldn't share those proposals. He did say he raised the issue of tariffs, and he discussed his letter to the U.S. and Mexico officially backing a 16-year renewal of the Canada-U.S.-Mexico Free Trade Agreement.
29: After today's meeting, do you believe that that's attainable?
24: I'm eternally optimistic.
8: The comments come after Donald Trump shared an article about Canada's struggling economy this week and once again referred to us as being the 51st state. And in sports, the Blue Jays dropped their third straight game last night as they were in Atlanta to start a three-game series against the best team in Major League Baseball. The Braves came out on top 5-4 despite some signs of positivity from Toronto's offense.
30: Payoff pitch. And this one is hit high in deep right field. Acuna back at the track, turns at the wall, it's gone. Okamoto's got a date at the Chop House, and it's 2-2 in the top of the second.
8: Toronto and Atlanta are back in action tonight with the Jays sending Patrick Corbin to the mound. It's a 7:15 p.m. first pitch. You can tap into breaking news anywhere. Keep in touch by downloading the CTV News app. News Talk 1010 weather. We're heading into three of the nicest days we've had in a while. Sunny today and 29 degrees, a low of just 14 degrees tonight. Tomorrow, a sun cloud mix and 29, and Friday, sunny and 28. Right now, it's 16 degrees. I'm Stuart McGinn. Our next update at 7:30 on News Talk 1010.

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2: It is the 3rd of June, and we find ourselves marveling at the fact that, you know, it's just one out of 365 days, 366 in a leap year. And yet there seem to be multiple songs that are, that involve the 3rd of June. That was Corey Hart, and he wrote that as a love song for his, let's say second wife, Julie Masse. Cause the Quebecois pop culture scene is like a micro version of the Hollywood entertainment scene. They've got like 5 fan magazines. And they have red carpets and they obsess over the day-to-day lives, but because it's also a very small culture, I mean, there's like 7 million souls and, you know, how many celebrities, they kind of run out of real estate when things go south. And by that, I mean, Corey Hart was married and then he started dating Julie Masse. And, or well, sleeping with Julie Masse, whatever. And then his marriage came apart and he got together with Julie Masse, who's a lovely, lovely lady, I might add. And the reason I know all of the intimate details of this is that I was brought in for the media training when they were finally going to go public with the whole thing. It's kind of like with, when Céline Dion and René Angélil revealed that they were dating, and most people knew they'd been dating for a good long time, but they had to figure out a way to spin it to make it seem romantic instead of seedy. But anyway, there's the song 3rd of June, because eventually they got married. It's also Judy's birthday. Let's do the 5 things.
3: And now, 5 things.
4: More in the Morning presents the 5 things you need to know.
2: Number 1, traffic injuries and deaths soar on Toronto's streets.
5: It would be nice if we get our speed camera, 150 of them, so we could lower people's speed, especially in school and community zones, in local neighborhoods.
2: That, of course, is the mayor talking about speeding, and particularly speeding in school zones. And there's no means by which we can attribute causality, but it is interesting that we have more and more collisions, injuries, and fatalities after the province canceled the photo speed radar system. Number 2 in the 5 things you need to know. Queen's Park out of session now for 21 weeks. They will return in October after the municipal elections.
6: No question, my work ethic. They can't even jam the next 3 months. I am jammed. They just told me, we don't have time to brief you because you're jammed all the way through the day. So we're going full steam. Rather than sitting here and arguing with each other, we're actually going to get out there and talk to the people and start bringing more jobs to Ontario.
2: Number 3 in the 5 things you need to know. Donald Trump and the U.S. ambassador to Canada have revived the whole 51st state business.
7: The president is an exceptionally active user of social media. You probably can chart his usage of it. It's only gone up in recent months, and we're not going to respond or react to everything that he posts.
2: And that is the Prime Minister, Mark Carney, basically saying, yeah, whatever. Number 4, the TTC sprinting to complete work before the World Cup starts next week.
8: I know closures cause frustrations, but this work matters. Every reduced speed zone removed means faster journeys, fewer delays, and a more reliable subway for the hundreds of thousands of passengers and customers who rely on Line 1 every single day.
2: And that, of course, is the CEO of the TTC trying to turn your frown upside down into a smile. Number 5, gas prices up 8 cents today, so too late to take advantage of that. Up 2 cents at midnight tonight.
9: Up 8 cents a liter overnight, going from 169.9 up to 177.9. And to cap that off, on Thursday, we have another 2 cent increase. If you're following this, 2 weeks ago, we were 196.
2: That, of course, is Dan McTague. And he is the guy who makes the predictions. And it has been one hell of a roller coaster ride over the last couple of months, ever since Donald Trump decided to join Israel in waging war against Iran. And the unexpected consequence of that was, instead of Iran fighting back militarily, although they did, they decided, fine, we'll just screw the global economy and put a chokehold on crude. There is a fire on the TTC and the subways. Shepherd Young to Finch. Shepherd and Young to Finch station service is interrupted. Obviously, there are going to be shuttles running, but honestly, if that's part of your commute, you may want to think extra cup of coffee, bicycle, Uber's probably surge pricing, because that always happens in the initial minutes after an interruption in service. And that's always the problem. They have buses and drivers on standby for service interruptions, but you can never substitute for a subway, you know, which can accommodate hundreds and hundreds of people. There's just never enough buses to actually be able to relieve the pressure. Other stories. Well, not other stories. Let's start unpacking some of the stories we mentioned in the five things you need to know. The business of traffic fatalities. Toronto has seen an increase in traffic fatalities. So far this year, more pedestrian and motorcyclist deaths compared to last year. Most dramatically, for example, on Monday, crash between a car and a parked dump truck, a vintage car, as a matter of fact, left a 63-year-old man dead in Etobicoke, brought the total number of fatal collisions in the city this year alone to 23. Now, reflect for a moment that we've had 12 murders in the community.

0: Lantzman raised when she talked with Deb Hutton yesterday. Melissa Lantzman, conservative MP, deputy party leader. She said the composition of Mark Carney's council that he is creating strikes her and others as worrisome.
1: Another council, by the way, led by a minister who has mused about banning scripture in this country, who oversaw the funding of actual anti-Semites in his department, with a former minister whose former organizations were defunded because of their support for Hamas and Hezbollah. He himself, this is Omar Al-Ghabra, lobbied the former government about not listing Hezbollah as a terrorist organization, a lawyer who fought to keep the encampments on university campuses that became playgrounds of anti-Semitic vitriol against Jewish students on their own campuses. Like, these are the people on the council. Like, on what planet does somebody sit down with the prime minister and say, you know how we solve the scourge of anti-Semitism? Appoint these guys to oversee it. It's insane.
0: That is Melissa Lantzman, conservative MP. The time is 7:15. Let's get to News Talk 1010 Time Saver Traffic.
2: Well, breaking news from the News Talk 1010 Traffic Desk. I'm Telly Cohen. All clear now on Line 1 between Finch and Shepherd. The subway service was halted because of a fire investigation at the North York Center. But again, all clear, so definitely some good news there. Had an issue eastbound on the 401 in the collectors through Bayview. It's been cleared out of the way. Eastbound 401 heading onto the ramp to Salem. We had some troubles taking out a couple of lanes. West 401 heavy through the 412 Parkway South, a delay towards Lawrence. East Gardner, just your volume into downtown. 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I'm Tali Cohen. 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
0: Did Melissa Lantzman mention the speed skater who's on the council? I mean, come on, that's kind of cool. Mainly sunny skies today and a high of 29 degrees. Overnight down to 14 degrees. And then tomorrow a mixture of sun and cloud and again a high of 29. 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It's 7:16, 16 degrees, and in just a moment, some of the more intriguing municipal races are starting to take shape, even though we're still about, what are we, five months out from Election Day? Election Day is October 26th. That's next.
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6: .7 is the time, 16 degrees on a day that's going to feel an awful lot like summer. Years ago when I was working at Radio-Canada, I remember doing a report on, and I'm sure the situation is exactly the same in Toronto, but it was Montreal, and it was lost and found for the Transit Society in Montreal. And honestly, there were dentures. My favorite was a wheelchair. I mean, who, you know, forgets a wheelchair on the subway? But Uber has issued a list for, it's called its Lost and Found Index, stuff that was found in Uber cars. I think my favorite has to be a Thanksgiving turkey. Somebody left their Thanksgiving turkey in the back seat of an Uber, and I hope they got it back because, you know, that's sort of, I think we're all used to somebody saying, you ruined my wedding or you ruined Christmas, but I don't know how many people ruin Thanksgiving. Other abandoned items include goalie pads, 12 pizzas, and a switchblade knife was left behind in an Uber car in Regina. The passenger said it was passed down from my great-grandpa. Okay, well, all of us have a knife passed to us from our grandfather, don't we? Other items in Toronto, the 10 most forgotten items are phones, not surprisingly, wallets, headphones, backpacks, keys, clothing, glasses, passports, jewelry, and vapes. On to more serious things. The House has risen, Queen's Park, and Siobhan Morris is going to join us shortly to sort of put a fine point on those, what was it, 20, how many days were they in session? I think it wasn't just 21 days.
7: 29 days.
6: 29 days in session. Right, because Sabrina and Angie jokes about that, because 28 days is the time of a zombie attack. But 29 days, and now they're out until October 27th. Merritt Stiles decrying the fact that the House is going to be out of session, so she'll have to freelance outside of the House.
8: This premier being completely out of touch with the people of Ontario, and this 29-day session certainly proves it, but he has actively betrayed the people of Ontario. He spent their money on a luxury private jet. He sold out the Toronto waterfront to American investment bankers. And he changed the laws of this province to hide his cell phone records. That is what he has been busy with. In the last 29 days that we have sat, the government had time to cut OSAP, to buy a private luxury jet, but they couldn't find time to support a grocery tax cut for hardworking families.
6: It's kind of like Ravel's Bolero.

0: For the half-hour headline, Stuart McGinn is here. Good morning.
1: Hey, John, good morning. Aside from the headline just made here on More in the Morning, we're also tracking the price at the pumps as one of our top stories today. Because after a month that saw gas prices drop 25 cents, it seems they're on their way back up. The price of gas in the GTA rose 8 cents at midnight, with experts saying they'll rise another 2 cents tomorrow to just under $1.80 per liter. The expectation is that these price swings and generally higher gas prices will remain throughout the summer. There was no shortage of criticism for the Premier yesterday as his government announced MPPs were done at Queen's Park for the summer and won't be returning until after Halloween. Officials argue staying away will avoid any potential interference in the fall municipal election, but the opposition believes it is more about the Ford government dodging questions and overall accountability. Prime Minister Mark Carney is brushing off U.S. President Donald Trump's latest 51st state taunt this week. Meanwhile, Conservative leader Pierre Poilievre is calling it ridiculous.
2: The president is an exceptionally active user of social media, and we're not going to respond or react to everything that he posts.
3: We have to make sure that we don't allow ridiculous comments like that to distract us from the very real suffering that Canadians are experiencing.
1: Trump took to social media Monday, posting 51st state on an article about Canada slipping into a technical recession. Trump's post was then shared by U.S. Ambassador to Canada, Pete Hoekstra. And the new owners of Zellers will soon be expanding the relaunched brand to Ontario. A new storefront is set to open near Yorkdale Mall on June 18th to sell clothing, home goods, luggage, snack foods, and toys. Zellers is also opening another location next month in Windsor. Full details on these stories and more coming up at the top of the hour from the CTV Toronto Newsroom. I'm Stuart McGinn. Now let's check Time Saver traffic.
4: New problems on the northbound side of the 400 in the express just approaching Langstaff. It looks like we've got the left lane now blocked off. It looks like a single vehicle collision into the guardrail. So just a bit of a tie up on the approach. The southbound side, not bad at all through Langstaff as you make your way down through Highway 7. Approaching the 401, that's where it really starts to slow. The 401 through the city, busy both ways, but no live lane issues. South Parkway, some volume to Winford. News Talk 1010 weather today going up to 29 degrees. Under the sun, also very high UV index as well. Right now, it's 16. During the FIFA World Cup, traffic downtown will be heavy. Skip the stress by taking transit, traveling off-peak, and checking routes in advance. A message from the City of Toronto. Time Saver Traffic, I'm Tully Cohen. Your next update at 7:45 on News Talk 1010 Toronto.
0: And after that update, it will be time for Free For All Round 1. Plenty of things to debate today. Plus, in just a moment, another municipal announcement. Does it involve your city? You'll find out. It's 7:33.
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3: This portion of the show is brought to you by the soon-to-be birthday boy, Tom, from Tom's Place. 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Let them show you how. Good morning, Tom.
4: Thank you very kindly, John. 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We're proud to have any price point in our suit, and we will give you the same service, the same acknowledgement, and if you were buying a suit for $1,500. Thank you, John. And once again, I know my voice is getting better with the time, and it's true. Happy birthday, suit sale to me.
3: Thank you, Tom. Good to have you. And actually, Tom and I are both having landmark birthdays. We don't have to get into which landmark I'm getting to, but, you know, if you have Google, you can figure it out. And one of the many vicissitudes of getting older is I'm on a trial right now of hearing aids. There's a brand new hearing aid technology, and it uses AI, and they're tiny, and they're programmed to suit you in particular. And because of the way, you know, they're so brand new, what they do is they let you try them out for 30 days, and you figure out whether or not it's working for you. And it's funny because I reached out yesterday to a friend of mine who's a retired Toronto fire captain who wears hearing aids. And I said, how do I know? You know, I mean, you can't really A-B test it, can you? I mean, you can take them out and when you're at a party and then see if there's a difference, but it's really, really hard to know. Anyway, we're having lunch today, so I'll find out from him why he decided to make that adjustment permanent.
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3: All right, so it's a day of announcements. I always say News Talk 1010 is where the people come to talk, and increasingly in this particular election cycle, it's where people come to make announcements. We're joined now by Burlington Mayor Marianne Mead Ward. Good morning, Your Worship.
6: Good morning. Great to be on the show.
3: I understand you have something to share.
6: I do. After much thought, reflection, consultation with my family, I have decided I can best serve my community by running again for re-election as mayor. So you heard it here first.
3: Excellent. Well, thanks for making that announcement here. What are, in your estimation, the issues facing Burlington right now?
6: The issues really are the ones that we're all facing across Ontario. Affordability issues, our housing crisis, traffic congestion. There's a lot we can do about that. You know, looking at the burden of taxes, a lot of it from downloads from provincial governments, but they're starting to step up, which is great. We've heard some announcements recently. These are the key issues. And then, of course, something that's very important to me is how we treat each other in democracy and wanting to promote and encourage the Elect Respect movement, which is across this country, something I founded with women in Halton to encourage us to focus on track record, on policy, not personal attacks and misinformation. So that's the kind of campaign I'm going to run, hearing from residents all over the city. That's the campaign they want to see, and they want us to hear them and hear the issues.
3: And worth noting, I guess you could splash this on your posters, but I mean, you were declared to be the best mayor in Canada not long ago.
6: I was, yeah. Municipal World Magazine, which has covered municipal issues for over 100 years, something that the editors independently select a mayor every year. And it was an incredible, I cried actually when I heard the news. It was, I didn't know the award existed until they called me up, and it's a huge honor. And it really was for that movement to promote respect in democracy. We can disagree about issues. We can debate. We should vigorously. But when it veers into threats, toxicity, personal attacks, that diminishes us all. And it actually leads to people not wanting to serve either in elected office or in public service. We can do better as a country. And I have been thrilled at people across this country saying they want to do better, too, and joining the movement.
3: Just a couple of minutes ago, Mississauga City Councilor Deepika DeMaralek declared she's going to run for mayor of Mississauga. That's going to be a pretty competitive race. Alvin Tedjo is another city councilor. He's running. Carolyn Parrish, who I'm sure you work with, is the incumbent.
6: Yep.
3: Are you expecting, or do you know of anybody taking you on for the job?
6: There are challengers that are taking me on, and I will let the public find out who they are in the course of the campaign.
3: Yeah, you can Google for that.
6: I'm here to talk about what I can do to serve. And I also just want to say a huge thank you to my family and my amazing husband. I could not do this work without them agreeing to lend me to the community. So I've got the community encouraging me to serve them in this way, and my family has given their blessing. So I'm thrilled with that.
3: Thanks a lot for this. Good luck.
6: Thank you.
3: That is Burlington Mayor Marianne Mead Ward running for re-election. It's 7:42.
7: I mean to fight this war and win it.
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14: No live lane issues along the 401 through the city. It's just a case of volume. It's heavy as well. Westbound 401 out of Durham through the 412, then gets really slow from Markham Road through the Don Valley Parkway. It's a busy one as well. Don Valley Parkway both ways now. Don Mills through the 401. I should also mention East 401 ramp to Salem. Two left lanes are out with a collision, so just a bit of a tie-up behind it. East Gardner into downtown slow, but no live lane problems. 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I'm Tully Cohen. Your next update at 8 o'clock on News Talk 1010 Toronto.
3: Here is the weather forecast. It's pretty simple stuff. Sunny today and 29. Mixture of sun and cloud tomorrow and 29. Overnight down to a low of 14 degrees. As the old gospel number goes, summer is coming in. It's 7:46.
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16: Round one.
3: On round one, Tim Hudak is here, former leader of Ontario's Conservatives. Now he's with Council Public Affairs. Bahuz Dara Aziz, former federal and provincial spokesperson, now a senior consultant at Navigator. And Tamara Cherry is here from Pickup Communications, also author of the very fine nonfiction book, The Trauma Beat. Good morning to you all. Let's start with the Ontario legislature rising for 21 freaking weeks. Tim Hudak, is that a problem?
17: I do worry about this growing trend, right? And maybe my numbers are wrong, John, but I've seen successive governments, whether, you know, now conservative, liberal before that, limit the time in the legislature. And I get it from a government point of view. It's not like when MPPs are done in the House, you know, they're off on the golf course. Quite the opposite, right? They're working ridings, they're traveling the province. Committee hearings are happening. It is a busy job, but here's where I get concerned. It is just healthy to have the chance for the opposition to have the stage, to drive messages, to issues, to hold the government to account. And, you know, I've been on both sides of the House. What goes around comes around. And once you make changes in the rules, it's hard to claw those back. I remember as opposition leader saying, I'm going to use this tactic to fight this bill to get some changes. It goes around getting hydro and making it more affordable. And I said to my staff member, why can't we try this tactic? And they said, well, because we changed that when we were in government. It came back to bite me.
3: Tamara, it just seems that this government is not in session very often. Mind you, I attended question period a few weeks ago, and it's a fairly tedious affair.
18: Yeah, well, Premier Doug Ford is a master of distraction. And what is he not having to talk about by not being across the aisle from opposition members? That's what comes to mind to me first. On a bit of a lighter note, but maybe a serious note, Corey Tenaiki just wrapped up his work on a conservative leadership campaign in British Columbia, and I can't help but feel that as he was heading back to Ontario, presuming he's back, after watching the dumpster fire of the last few months from the rearview mirror, his first order of business was to say, get him out of there, and here we are.
3: Okay. Bahuz, your thoughts on the House rising after 29 days, one day more than it takes to make a zombie.
19: I think it's ridiculous. Wow. It doesn't make any sense. It's ridiculous. And it's not just scrutiny they're running from, but it's legislative business. It's ensuring that the House is functioning accordingly in the way that it's supposed to be, in the way that it's meant to be. And they're running away from that. I understand that MPPs are doing a lot of work in their constituencies. That's fantastic. But come do a lot of work in Queen's Park as well.
3: Toronto has seen a 28% jump in traffic fatalities in 2026 over the previous period last year. And Tamara, we can't prove it, but a lot of people will point to the fact that we got rid of speed cams and according to the evidence, more people are speeding and now more people are getting killed.
18: Yeah, you know, I will never be the one to link statistics to this decision was made or that decision was made, because I've been around long enough that I've seen the traffic fatality and homicides and shooting numbers go up and down for various reasons, known or unknown over the years. What I will say, though, is each of those, I believe Toronto is at 23 fatalities so far, represents a human being who leaves behind a wave of hurt and anger and despair. And while I will not say that they would have been alive had there been speed cameras, I absolutely will say, as I have many times before on this very roundtable, that it is absolutely bonkers that the Ontario government meddled in this issue of all issues to get rid of speed cameras, because speed cameras save lives. They prevent these waves of hurt and anger and despair. They absolutely make people slow down. And when people slow down, they are less likely to kill someone.
3: You're absolutely right. And the factor is not whether or not a collision might happen, but depending on your speed, it's the difference between somebody being unhurt, hurt, or killed. Bahuz, we have this thing called Vision Zero. We're supposed to be trying to have zero fatalities in traffic, but instead we're moving in the other direction.
19: No, it's very true. It seems like things are just getting worse on the roads in Toronto, and there's not much that's being done about it. It's not just speed, but it's the way that the roads are functioning. It's the inaccessibility and the inefficiency of the roads and the way that drivers have then gone around them. So I think that there's a municipal component to be a part of this and to deeply consider. But I think all levels of government, or both levels of government rather, the provincial government and the municipal government, needs to come together and come to a decision instead of kind of pointing fingers.
3: Tim Hudak, is it time maybe for a rethink about how we have configured the roads and actually configured the traffic signaling in Toronto, and maybe also to bring back, photo radar? But I don't think that's going to happen.
17: Municipalities really abused it. They turned into a tax collection mechanism, and as a result, the province took it away. We'll see if opposition parties campaign on that, John, in 2029, but I wouldn't point that direction. But to your main point, yeah, I really do. It almost seems like we've been part of a bizarre, social experiment by some profs from, U of T and in the province and city planners, just to make it as chaotic as possible. My gut on this, I've talked about this, John. I try to avoid driving downtown. It is utter chaos with the bike lanes and scooters, breaking all of the laws, driver behavior, pedestrian behavior. My gut tells me I'd actually like to see a layer of sort of traffic police, a different division, maybe not the same as a police officer that's going after, a violent crime, just to try to enforce some laws, give out some tickets, give the fines, enforce what we have. Because right now it feels like it's a world of chaos anytime in the south of Bloor.
3: So Donald Trump revived the whole 51st state thing yesterday, and to heap scorn upon outrage, the American ambassador to Canada decided to retweet and highlight that tweet from the president. But here is our Prime Minister Mark Carney saying, yeah, whatever.
16: The president is an exceptionally active user of social media. You probably can chart his usage of it. It's only gone up in recent months, and we're not going to respond or react to everything that he posts.
3: Bahuz, it's not the first time the Prime Minister has shrugged off messages from the American president, but I kind of appreciate that is the strategy I think we have to adopt. I don't know where these eruptions come from, and they're not helpful.
19: Absolutely. And the reality is, Mark Carney is being the adult in the room. He's not going to throw a tantrum in response to Donald Trump's tantrum. And if we, were reactive and had a big response every single time that he tweeted, the nation would be in a very, very worse state. So I fully understand it. I think he's being a grown up, and I think he's doing exactly the right thing by keeping his sights set on Canada, keeping us on the right path, as opposed to being reactive to, I don't even know what to call him, whatever Donald Trump is.
3: The toddler in chief, I think. Tim Hudak, I would love for us to just kick the American ambassador out, but that's way more drama than this deserves.
17: Yeah, look, number one, to your first question, Prime Minister played it the right way. We can't overreact and grab our collective pearls whenever the president goes on through social or X. However, why this happened, this is part of, Trump's negotiating strategy. It's reflected in Art of the Deal to try to create chaos, to try to flood the zone, so to speak. And why did that happen? Well, negotiations were set to begin. The Americans already negotiating with Mexico. Kuzma is coming up as part of a review now. Here's what I do worry about. I really do think we need to try to find a way to forge a deal between now and Labor Day. What will happen post Labor Day is you'll see the Americans go full time into election campaign. If the House flips to Democrats, as it certainly will, I think there's going to be utter chaos in the state. So there'll be a lot of hearings and investigations. And I really worry that Canada Trade will fall, you know, far below the radar and be stuck where we are. I do think there will be a price to a deal, but I do think that trying to strike at this point in time as opposed to pushing it later in the year is the lower risk strategy.
3: Tamara Cherry, this latest tweet from the president comes as they build an octagon on the lawn of the White House. And you just sort of think, I mean, this is just a crazy reality show. It's like the Real Housewives of Washington.
18: It is so crazy. Like an octagon on the front of the White House, everything else that's going on. Listen, this is a lesson that I will be bringing to my children, as has been alluded to already a few times in this conversation, that this was the mature response. I could only imagine how delighted I would be if I'm saying to my kids when they come to me, they're fighting, they're complaining about each other, and I send them off to figure out their problems together. I can only imagine how impressed I would be if one of them came back and said, "Mom, these are the siblings that I was dealt with, and I'm going to learn to work with them because we're in this together, whether we like it or not." This was the right response from our prime minister. I am happy with it. And I think that kicking out the U.S. ambassador to Canada would be a mistake and would definitely not get us anywhere close to a Labor Day deadline, real or imagined, in these trade negotiations.
3: Conservatives, the federal conservatives, are slamming Mark Carney's speech on anti-Semitism. The always fearless Melissa Lantzman, MP and deputy leader of the Conservative Party, was on Deb Hutton's show yesterday.
20: Well, first of all, you know, tone is, we've talked about this before, and tone from the top is absolutely critical. And that speech should have been given as a national address on the floor of Parliament, if you will, not in a closed door room of 100, you know, liberal friendly donors, in a fairly friendly synagogue setting like that. That really set the tone as the wrong one, the wrong place to deliver that message. But we want to see concrete action.
3: Tim Hudak, let me come to you first on this one. Another complaint Melissa Lantzman had was the composition of the council that the prime minister is creating. And she was saying there are all kinds of very problematic figures on that council.
17: No, I believe her. I'm with Melissa on this. Look, I'm proud of Melissa Lantzman. I think she's a strong leader. She is clear-headed and passionate about what, you know, I find the most worrisome trend in Canada today, and that's rising anti-Semitism violence that is seeing Jewish folks that are no longer at home in Canada and, you know, moving to the States. Geez, I've known Melissa. She was part of my campaign team back in the day. We brought her into radio, and she's one hell of an MP, and good for her. I agree it should be on the floor of Parliament. I found it very troubling when Prime Minister Carney recognized the state of Palestine, which I think then fomented more as almost a nod in that direction. It's better than Trudeau. I'll give him that, but he could have been so much stronger and a better place with actually more action than forming another committee.
3: Tamara, I mean, you can take this in any direction, but I don't agree with Melissa about the venue. I thought Holy Blossom Temple was a nice place to make this address.
18: Yeah, I agree with you, John. And it's not surprising, of course, that any politician would want to make an important address in front of an audience that will not be jeering and booing and whatnot, so that the message can come across. But anywhere you talk these days also has the potential to be a national, if not international, address. Even if it is closed door, no video cameras allowed, all you need is a cell phone camera in there. So I thought that this is the sort of message that was important, that he get across in a clear, concise, uninterrupted way. Of course, there's always room for the pundits and opposition members to criticize it after the fact. Melissa Lantzman certainly had some very good points that she has raised in her interviews that she's done after the fact. But all in all, this is a step in the right direction for the federal government.
3: And not much time on the clock, but Bahuz, I could ask you about this business of thousands of people have now become new Canadians under a new law, which allows you, if your grandparents were Canadian, to apply for Canadian citizenship. And half of them are Americans. I think it's about 4,500 people. I don't tend to sweat that because it's not like they're going to collect a pension.
19: No, I don't sweat at all either. And the reality is, I think 13,000 folks applied, only 6,000 applications were actually taken in, and then about 1,000 were approved. And the reality is, these are people who are already living in Canada or who have very deep lineage to Canada. And so a lot of them, they're dubbed lost Canadians. They're people that, through some sort of mechanism, administrative issues, have lost their Canadian citizenship and are not coming back to Canada. They're not proving that they should be Canadian. They're showing that they're already Canadian. And so it really doesn't make that much of a difference.
3: Thanks a lot for this. 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
3: 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It's 8 o'clock.
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22: Good morning. I'm Stuart McGinn. Nothing but sunshine yet again today. It's 18 degrees right now. The full forecast after the news. The cost of gas is jumping 10 cents in 2 days after a welcome break from higher gas prices through the month of May. A Mississauga City Councillor has announced here on News Talk 1010 she's running for mayor this fall. And there was another squawk over Doug Ford's private jet controversy at Queen's Park yesterday. Details on these and other stories coming up, but first, News Talk 1010, Time Saver Traffic.
14: Just volume on the major routes. Eastbound Gardner looks heavy in towards the downtown core, but no live lane problems. It's filling in northbound Don Valley Parkway from Don Mills up towards York Mills. The southbound side heavy from Finch down towards Don Mills. A bit of volume picking up as you make your way through Bayview Bloor. The 401 through the city, heavy, but no live lane problems. Eastbound 401 ramp to Salem collision. Two left lanes are currently blocked. 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Time saver traffic. I'm Telly Cohen. 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
22: We started the pumps this morning where gas prices have once again gone up, jumping 8 cents at midnight to an average of 177.9 cents a liter, and they'll rise another 2 cents tomorrow. President of Canadians for Affordable Energy, Dan McTagg, says the war in Iran and the closure of the Strait of Hormuz continues to drive these price swings.
23: Not only have we seen a lot of vessels not be able to get through that choke point around the world, we are draining strategic reserves, emergency reserves, to levels that we haven't seen in a long time. It's going to take a long time for that to be replenished. It's not just gasoline, it's jet fuel, it's diesel. The world's short about 1.6 billion barrels of oil.
22: The increase comes after gas prices fell by a total of 25 cents all throughout the entire month of May. In North York, a teen boy took himself to hospital last night after he was shot. Police were called to the Finch and Victoria Park area shortly before 10 o'clock. The 15-year-old boy's injuries were described as non-life-threatening. So far, it's not clear where or when the shooting happened. Police say so far, no arrests have been made either. Mississauga City Councillor Deepika Demirla is running for mayor of Mississauga. The Ward 7 councillor made the announcement here on More in the Morning, saying she is the right person to lead the city.
24: The residents are saying we cannot take these property taxes anymore. Residents are saying we want our voice heard. One of the things you will hear in Mississauga is a sense that City Hall dismisses residents. And it starts at the top.
22: Demirla will be up against Mississauga Mayor Carolyn Parrish, who is seeking re-election this October. Over to Queen's Park, where after a shortened session, MPPs now won't be back inside the legislature until after Halloween.
25: Just 30 days inside Queen's Park, packed with controversy for Premier Doug Ford and his government.
26: He spent their money on a luxury private jet. He sold out the Toronto waterfront to American investment bankers. Yep. And he changed the laws of this province to hide his cell phone records.
25: By the time MPPs are all back together, leaves will be falling off the trees. The legislature on recess until October 27th.
27: It's not a break. We are going to be extremely busy. You will see MPPs in every corner of this province.
28: At Queen's Park, Siobhan Morris, CTV News.
22: Meantime, also at Queen's Park yesterday, interim Liberal leader John Fraser putting a custom-made pin on the Premier's desk that showed a picture of him dressed as a pilot. The pin had the words, Air Ford has been grounded on it. It all comes after the recent controversy of Ford's $30 million private jet purchase, which was then sold after heaps of public pushback. Fraser and Ford were both asked about this yesterday.
29: He told me where I could put it.
1: What kind of language did he use?
2: Colorful. I put it on the desk.
4: John will be John. What can you do? We're focused on making sure our economy drives forward.
22: The private jet fiasco ended up costing Ontario taxpayers close to $200,000. Ford has ignored requests to pay that back himself. And in sports, the Vegas Golden Knights took game one of the Stanley Cup final last night against the Carolina Hurricanes. It was Vegas that came out on the winning end with 5-4 victory, scoring the game-winning goal with 3 minutes left in the game. Vegas coach John Tortorella afterwards.
5: You just never know what's going to happen. And I've said it all through the playoffs. It's a find-a-way league. We found a way tonight.
22: Former Maple Leaf Mitch Marner had an assist in the game. He also blocked a shot in the final seconds. That helped big time as Vegas held on for that win. You can tap into breaking news anywhere. Keep in touch by downloading the CTV News app. News Talk 1010 weather, sunshine today, and it'll feel like summer as we get up to a high of 29 this afternoon. We'll see a few clouds roll in tonight, a low down to 14 degrees, and then we're back up to 29 degrees tomorrow with a sun-cloud mix. We end off the week still hot. Friday, a sun-cloud mix and a high of 28. Right now, it's still 16 degrees. Excuse me, 19 now. I'm Stuart McGinn. Our next update at 8:30 on News Talk 1010.

0: heading over to Utah. I'm heading to Washington, and I'm heading over to Utah, then South Carolina, then over to Alberta, and then over to the COF meeting.
1: I've been to Boston, Charleston, Dayton, Louisiana, Washington, Houston, Kingston, Texas, down to Monterey, Faraday, Santa Fe, Dallas, and Glendale.
2: Thank you, Nick Marano. Tribute to Rob Ford saying there will be no rest for the weary, even if the house is rising. He's hitting the road. And I don't doubt that the premier is going to be working hard. I think he does work hard. But he is not one of those people, it would seem, who's a fan of the House. For obvious reasons. Because he doesn't perform particularly well in question period. The opposition obviously knows how to get under his skin. And so either he just doesn't go to question period, or if he does, he's always trying to tamp down his ire, let's say. All right, it's 8:07 and 16 degrees. Actually, there seems to be some dispute between the newsroom and here about the temperature, but I'm looking at CP24. Nick Marano, you seem to have something on your lips.
3: Well, 16 degrees is what CP24 is reporting, but maybe out in Asian Court, out in Scarborough, where Stuart McGinn does the newscast, maybe it is 19 degrees.
2: It could be. I'm not sure what the source of the temperature there is. But anyway, I mean, it's going to be hot today, so whether we're at 16 or 19, we're trucking for a high of 29. I mentioned, of course, that the House has risen. It is risen indeed, and it is out of session until the 27th of October. So here to put a fine point on the session and the question marks that are raised, or the questions that are raised about just how lengthy recess this is going to be, Queen's Park Bureau Chief for CTV, Siobhan Morris. Good morning, Siobhan Morris.
4: Good morning, John.
2: Okay, so let's review again, because this was a fairly momentous session, and not all of the things that happened were legislative. I mean, there was the whole plane episode, but I mean, how would you characterize these 29 days?
4: I think they were filled with a lot of controversy for the government, and a lot of that, the seeds were sowed before the House actually convened on March 23rd. So you did have, we didn't know it yet, but the purchase of that jet, the promise to take over the city share of Billy Bishop. You know, of course, the bill was tabled at the legislature, but the premier talked about that idea well before. And so you saw all these things that the premier had been talking about for some months in the previous break sort of crystallizing, and a lot of really angry pushback to some of those ideas.
2: So is it, how out of the ordinary is it for the House to be at a session for, I think it all comes together for like 27 weeks between now and the day after the municipal elections?
4: I mean, it's been becoming more usual. You know, the legislature puts together this calendar, and you can basically ignore it because it is not, you know, this government has never stuck to it. This old tradition of coming back to the legislature immediately after Labor Day, you know, when school is back in session. I can't recall the last time that that was true. And we have the anomaly this year of it being a municipal election year. And so the government said, look, we don't want to interfere somehow with municipal elections. We don't want our bills to get in the way. I don't think we have a good answer about how that would happen or what the issue would be there. But they said, let's just, you know, cool our heels for a bit and come back at the end of October. And so I think that that was not surprising, but it was interesting to me when Steve Clark was explaining to us what the date was. He started laying out all these things. Here's how all the ways that we'll be busy. When you start doing that and piling on, you know the date's going to be way into the future.
2: Okay, so you cover Queen's Park for a living. Here's my question to you. How different is it in or out of session? I mean, Doug Ford says the business of government will continue.
4: Yeah, there is still stuff going on. You know, the government is right to say, you know, there are opportunities for MPPs to be out in their communities where they get an earful from people in those communities about what they think government ought to be doing. There is the restart of some committee hearings that'll happen towards the end of July. You know, the big difference is when we do get wind of bad, or not, I shouldn't say bad, but, you know, government decisions that raise some questions or that the opposition might think are bad decisions, the opposition has a much harder time. And so do journalists of making noise about that. It is harder to reach some of the decision makers in the government in those summer months because you know, they're stretched all across Ontario. So it certainly takes the spotlight off the government. But, you know, there is some work that continues. You did hear the government really bristle about the idea of calling this a break, saying we're going to be busy. You'll see us. You'll hear from us. But it's not in the loud way that it is when the House is in session.
2: Okay. And is the opposition grousing about this break?
4: Oh, of course they are. I mean, you know, if you're Marit Stiles, you rely on question period. You rely on those scrums that you see after question period where journalists are able to ask her about, you know, some of the government decision making, what they heard from the government in the House. You sort of lose that ability to break through to Ontarians and make the case that you'd be a better leader than the current administration. And same for the Liberals, who have their own, you know, messy things going on as they're starting to ramp up their leadership race. It'll come to a head and we'll have a new leader for the Liberals at the end of November. So it'll still be sort of status quo when the House is back, but they've got, you know, they need some access to question period to make their case and get through to the Ontario people as well in a way that's a lot harder, especially as a third party when the House is not sitting.
2: Thanks for this, Siobhan.
4: You're very welcome.
2: That is CTV Queen's Park Bureau Chief Siobhan Morris, and Marit Stiles did take advantage of the final day of sitting for an airing of grievances.
5: This premier being completely out of touch with the people of Ontario, and this 29-day session certainly proves it. Yeah. But he has actively betrayed the people of Ontario. Yeah.
6: Right.
5: He spent their money on a luxury private jet. Yeah. He sold out the Toronto waterfront to American investment bankers.
6: Yep.
5: And he changed the laws of this province to hide his cell phone records. Yeah. That is what he has been busy with. In the last 29 days that we have sat, the government had time to cut OSAP, to buy a private luxury jet, but they couldn't find time to support a grocery tax cut for hardworking families.
2: I don't know that she's ever going to be premier, but she certainly does know how to be the leader of the opposition. John Fraser, meanwhile, interim leader of the provincial Liberals, presented Doug Ford with some pilot's wings in order to needle him over the whole plane affair.
7: He told me where I could put it.
8: And where was
9: Wait,
8: that?
9: What kind of language? What kind of language did he use?
7: Colorful.
9: Did he swear?
7: I'll leave it at that. Thank you.
8: Did you put it there?
7: I put it on the desk.
2: He told me where to put it. And the reporter says, did you put it there? Okay, I guess you got to go there. Ford, meanwhile, said, yeah, John Fraser, it's John Fraser.
7: John will be John. What can you do? We're focused on making sure our economy drives forward.
2: Yeah, okay.
3: Did you say fuddle-duddle? Is that what he, John Fraser, and he made it?
2: I don't know. They asked if the premier had sworn. I don't know if the premier swears. There's something, in spite of all of his occasional bombast, and he is a somewhat Falstaffian character at times, I don't know if he's prone to swearing. I think he's kind of a Presbyterian. I know he doesn't drink. How cool is this? Well, I don't know if it's cool, actually, because you'll say, oh, great, we need to have aerial patrol, military patrol, in order to keep the peace during FIFA. But it is kind of cool. The NORAD, effectively, so Canadian and U.S. warplanes are going to be patrolling over venues where FIFA events are taking place. They'll be armed with missiles and machine guns. There is a central control, two of them, as a matter of fact, in the States, and there will be assistance from Canada. And just reading from the copy here, during the World Cup period, dedicated military personnel from Canada and the U.S. will monitor the continental airspace from two of the most secure bunkers on Earth. And so there's going to be an exercise, incidentally, on June 8th. So today's what, the 3rd? So on June 8th, they're going to basically stage a small jet plane that is perceived as a threat. So it'll be like the fox at a fox hunt. And then two Canadian fighter jets will intercept it and force it to land at Billy Bishop Airport. A jet? At Billy Bishop? Why, that's outrageous. It's 8:15. Let's get to News Talk 1010 Time Saver Traffic.
6: Just a case of volume on the 401 through the city. It's jammed eastbound from south of Pearson right out towards the 400. Eastbound 401 ramp to Salem, there's a bit of an issue. Two left lanes are blocked off. Westbound slow through the 412. Lots of volume through Scarborough from Nielsen all the way through the Don Valley Parkway. Don Valley Parkway northbound now heavy from Don Mills. The Gardner eastbound jammed in towards the downtown core. Ends today. 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
2: Mainly sunny today with a high of 29 degrees. Overnight down to 14 for a low, and then back to, well, actually a mixture of sun cloud tomorrow, so not entirely clear skies. The high tomorrow will be 29 degrees. In just a moment, there's a memo in Ottawa warning that Chinese EVs in Canada could be a security risk. Plus, there's another treatment today in media about the fact that the Americans might ban Chinese cars from the U.S., such that if you're a Canadian driving a Chinese car, they wouldn't let you in. We'll talk about that in just a moment. It's 19 degrees, the time 8:17.
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2: 8:22. Well, nothing like a little thrash at this hour of the morning. All right. So the very first Chinese electric vehicles have arrived in Canada. You probably remember, of course, that Mark Carney went to China and he said, okay, we will allow you to ship 49,000 EVs to Canada with a 6.1% tariff, which is a lot more advantageous than the 100% tariff that was being menaced at the time. And that deal, though lamentable, especially in Ontario, when you consider our car manufacturing business and EV business in particular. But in exchange for that, we got permission back to start selling canola products and fish products and all kinds of other stuff into China. So it was very much a brokered deal. So 2,900 Chinese EVs have already entered Canada in the month of May. More to come, obviously. But there are concerns that this could pose a security threat to us. Automotive writer Stephanie Wallcraft joins us from driving.ca. Good morning.
5: Good morning.
2: So federally, apparently this comes from a federal memo where they acknowledge internally that there may be some privacy risks. What kind of risks?
5: Well, okay, before we get to that, we have to look at the scope of what we're talking about here, because a lot of people are characterizing these 2,700 EVs as being the first Chinese EVs to land in Canada, and that's frankly not true. There have been Chinese EVs landing in Canada for many years. Volvo and Polestar are two brands owned by a Chinese company called Geely. Now, that is a privately owned company, and there is a distinction between privately owned companies and state-involved companies in China, but it still is true to say that there have been Chinese EVs arriving in Canada for a long time. These just happen to be the first ones that are in some way state-connected and are under this tariff umbrella that you were talking about. That's not to say that this hasn't been a pressing issue for a much longer period, right? There's so much interesting gray area in this whole discussion, and that's just the start of it. So coming to the discussion of how much concern is there, well, yes, there is concern. We do know that there are Chinese automakers that are in some way beholden to the Chinese government. It's probably not the right way to put it, but if the Chinese government wanted to pull their data and the amount of data that cars collect on us, all cars, every car on the road built in the last decades, I would say, is collecting data on us and storing it. And if the Chinese government wanted to compel an automaker to provide that data for its own purposes, it certainly could do that. But is that any different from a lot of the other scenarios that exist these days? I wouldn't necessarily say so, and we can dig into that.
2: Okay, so, I mean, what would they be able to learn if they were gathering data? I mean, you know, I went to the grocery store, big deal.
5: Sure, but somebody who works at a federal institution is having everything about that institution recorded on the car's exterior cameras. That's pretty concerning. The movements of people that the Chinese government has interest in would be tracked. That's pretty concerning. But I think a lot of people these days are a little bit sort of acquiesced to the fact that cars collect this much data on us. There's been some really interesting study actually, on different generations and how much they care about how much data their cars and even our phones are constantly tracking our movements and information about us. And the younger you are, the more sort of used to it you are apparently and aren't as concerned about it. So there's that factor of it as well, where people of certain older generations might say, you know, I'm going to buy a car from 1993 because I don't want to have the government spying on me. Whereas a Gen Z buying a new car is not even going to be on their radar. They don't, they're already accepting that they're being tracked with all their movements with their phones and everything anyway.
2: So are these concerns being raised now because these particular vehicles are produced by known Chinese companies? Because we've had previous cars. We had Chinese EVs, which are actually Teslas. We've had, as you mentioned, Volvos. Do they pose the same security concern?
5: I think that we actually haven't even begun to scratch the surface of the security concerns. Like, to take a bit of a side trip here, you brought up Tesla, and that's an excellent example. Tesla has, I haven't independently verified this, I've seen it in several places. Apparently Tesla has 20 times more data than all of YouTube just collected from its full self-driving feature.
2: Wow.
5: And yet nobody has thought, well, maybe Tesla could provide that information to the U.S. government and use it against us, right? Until 2 or 3 years ago, people would have called you crazy for suggesting that. And now look where we are. So
2: how worried should we be? Or is this just, I mean, it's not concern trolling, but I mean, is it a genuine national security threat or personal security threat?
5: It really depends on how far down the rabbit hole you want to go. There is the potential where Chinese cars, if you want to get into some really crazy science fiction ideas, there is a scenario where if for some reason the Chinese government wanted to, again, science fiction, we're not talking about anything real here, but if the Chinese government wanted to shut down its entire fleet of cars in North America at the push of a button, theoretically it could do that and cause mayhem. And if you were at the wheel of one, you would be at personal risk. If, say, you worked for the Canadian government, you probably shouldn't be driving a Chinese EV, right? Because there's a lot of potential information. If you've got something about you personally where the Chinese government might want to target you, you might not want to drive a Chinese EV. You might not want to drive an American EV, right? There's a lot of different considerations here. The fact of the matter is this isn't going away. Every single car on the road tracks this kind of data about us, and we all have to make our own decisions about how concerned we are really going to be. The average person who has done absolutely nothing wrong, is just living a normal life, doesn't go anywhere interesting, and has no reason for the Chinese government to have any interest in them, or the American government or whoever, is probably not going to be impacted by this at all. There is the one further factor, though. Apparently there was breaking news this morning, and I haven't actually looked into this myself yet, but apparently there is a bill on the table in the U.S. preventing these Chinese EVs coming into Canada from being able to cross the border. And this is just breaking this morning, so I'm just starting to look into it a little bit more. If you're somebody who crosses the border, that might make a decision for you. If you're not at all interested in going to the U.S., maybe you don't care, right? So there's all kinds of factors to consider. I would implore people not to look at the cheap price of the car as the only factor to consider, because there's a lot of moving parts going on here. It doesn't mean you shouldn't buy one. There's a lot to think about.
2: Thanks a lot for this.
5: My pleasure.
2: Fascinating discussion. That's automotive writer Stephanie Wallcraft from driving.ca. Premier Doug Ford, when the Prime Minister revealed that he had made this deal to allow 49,000 Chinese EVs into

0: Our headlines, and we say good morning to Jessica Gray. Welcome.
1: Good morning, John. Some of the stories we're following in the newsroom this hour. A 15-year-old boy is in hospital after being shot in North York. Police say the boy made his own way to hospital after being shot in a residential area near Finch in the 404. His injuries are non-life-threatening. There's no word from police on suspects. Gas prices are up again this morning. The price of the pump rose 8 cents at midnight to just under $1.78 a liter. President of Canadians for Affordable Energy, Dan McTagg, says we should get used to the roller coaster ride.
2: We have seen this in the past, although it has not been a situation where you've seen prices go up then come back down, only to really charge ahead. And I think that's what we're going to see June and July. And it won't be a question of Asia. It won't just be a question of Europe. It's also going to be a question of what happens here in North America.
1: Another 2 cent increase is expected tomorrow. As Canada and Mexico are trying to work with the U.S. to renew a trade pact for another 16 years, America's trade czar has announced new tariffs. The Trump administration is proposing tariffs of 10% or more for dozens of major trading partners, including Canada, following an investigation into alleged forced labor. The U.S. trade representative says Canada, Mexico, Taiwan, and the U.K. would face 10% tariffs for allegedly failing to enforce a forced labor import ban. And buyers in the GTA real estate market continue to have the upper hand as the average price for a home in May was down 4.6% year over year to $1,069,000. Home sales are up as buyers take advantage, but sellers who can wait to list their homes seem to be doing so. New listings in May were down nearly 19%. We'll have full details on these stories and more at the top of the hour. From the CTV Toronto Newsroom, I'm Jessica Gray. Now let's check your drive with Time Saver Traffic.
3: 401 westbound in the collectors just beyond Bathurst. It looks like three left lanes are currently blocked off. It might be a vehicle fire that they're in the process of cleaning up. So in the meantime, it is backing things up very quickly on the 401 westbound. It's busy anyhow, westbound 401 out of Durham through the 412, then really heavy again from Morningside all the way out towards the Bathurst stretch. Eastbound 401, just slow, no live lane problems. We do have an issue now on the 407 west past Simcoe. The left lane is blocked off, so a delay through there. And hearing of some problems now on the 427 southbound in the express through Dundas. Center lane is now blocked. News Talk 1010 weather today going up to 28 degrees under the sun. Very high UV index as well. Right now, it's 19. 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Time Saver Traffic. 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
3: Well, a few problems now on the drive on the 401 westbound in the collectors just by Bathurst. Three left lanes are currently off limits because of a collision. Emergency crews are on scene. Very slow westbound 401 from Morningside all the way out towards Bathurst, unfortunately. We also have a trouble spot 427 southbound in the express through Dundas. Two left lanes now off limits because of this collision. Some troubles as well. South 400 through Major McKenzie. Two left lanes are blocked. Very slow on approach. Also an ongoing issue heading out of Durham on the 407 westbound. It's by Fixin. There's a collision in the left lane, so that means it's single file getting through. Very jammed from approaching Simcoe. Also problems King and Atlantic. That means that currently there is no streetcar service on the 504 King line because there is a loss of overhead power along King Street. 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I'm Tully Cohen. Your next update at 9 o'clock on News Talk 1010 Toronto.
2: Thank you very much. We've got beautiful sunny skies out there. 29 degrees is our high. We're at 19 right now. Overnight down to a low of 14, and then tomorrow right back up to 29 with a mixture of sun and cloud. 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It's 847 and 19 degrees.
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2: 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Sabrina Nanji with Queen's Park Observer. Let's start with you, Sabrina, then. Ontario's legislature rose yesterday, and they're not coming back until October 27th. And this is the second time they've taken a huge break. It's funny, I got a text from a teacher saying, oh, and people make fun of me for getting the summer off.
7: Yeah, and it's funny because I think if anything was to bring the House back earlier, it could potentially be to deal with, possible labor action with teachers. We know that negotiations and collective bargaining is ramping up. And

0: and this has happened the last time during negotiations, but you're right. I mean, it's a very long, long summer. It'll be almost Halloween by the time they come back. I mean, as Doug Ford insisted, you know, it doesn't mean that MPPs are on vacation. They're doing a lot of constituency work, you know, things in their ridings. The premier himself is making no less than 3 trips south of the border to, you know, play his Captain Canada role. But I think this really hurts opposition the most. Especially someone like NDP leader Marit Stiles, who kind of, you know, relies on question period and scrums to get her message out there. You know, the Liberals will be busy with their own leadership race that's coming up in the fall, and the deadline to sign up is at the end of July. So I think that's going to heat up. But it's also, you know, more difficult to just do our jobs as reporters. I mean, it's a little bit easier to get a comment and response from the government on whatever they happen to be doing, when we try to, you know, pin them down around Queen's Park. I mean, even the premier and his impromptu scrum was just him walking in the halls yesterday. So it's going to get a lot quieter at Queen's Park, but, you know, stuff is still happening this summer.
1: Bob Reid, it was a fairly eventful session. It ran for 29 days. We had the omnibus crime and street safety bill. We had a budget. And then, of course, we had the whole plane episode, which was too delicious for words.
2: Yeah, a lot gets done in a short period of time. And, Sabrina's right. I mean, it doesn't mean that nobody's working and nothing is happening. But unfortunately, and having worked at Queen's Park for 10 years, I can tell you that is the public perception. People just think if the House isn't sitting, if the legislature is in any form of recess, then everything stops. It's not the case, but it's the natural perception. So I think the onus is going to be on the government to continue to be visible throughout this period, to make announcements, to have news conferences, to do the things that they do. And I expect we'll see that.
1: And Jim Richards, to add to the list of things done, there was the whole big footing of Toronto and Billy Bishop Airport.
3: Sure.
1: So, I mean, they bit off an awful lot in this 29 days.
3: Listen, John, one of the reasons they don't want to come back until the 27th is they don't want to interfere with municipal elections. That's so important to them that, I mean, they're bigfooting them left and right. And why reporters are complaining that they can't hold the government to account, it's just another opportunity not to have somebody from the Ford government call your boss and get you fired. I don't even know why we have Queen's Park anyway. When you listen to Doug Ford talking about all the work he's going to be doing when Queen's Park isn't sitting, it looks like a great opportunity for real estate and build some condos or some housing.
1: There you go. Toronto has had a 28% jump in traffic fatalities in the first 5 months of 2026. Bob Reid, I think that's cause for concern. I have a lot of people saying, yeah, big deal, and we can't blame the absence of radar cams. It must just be a blip.
2: Well, if it is a blip, it's a big one, right? The numbers, the statistical increase is significant and is cause for concern. And it does raise a lot of legitimate questions. What is driving this? Pardon the pun. What's behind this, this spike in not just the number of accidents, but also the severity of them in a lot of cases? I think there is an argument that can be made. I mean, just at my gut level, it makes sense to me that with the removal of the speed cameras, people are going faster. And as people go faster, then the potential for that increases significantly. I'd be curious about the return to the workplace, the end of hybrid work or working from home as much as was prevalent up until about a year ago. How much is that factoring in as well, as you've got more people on the roads? And then lastly, some of the police say that distracted driving is increasingly an issue. Well, my God, you look at the new cars now, they have like basically giant screens on the dashboard. No wonder people are distracted behind the wheel.
1: Jim Richards, I think the presumption in some quarters is that if you get involved in an accident, it's because you're stupid. But if we had a 28% rise in homicides, we'd be losing our minds.
3: It's a really good point. I'd like to connect it to speed cams, but I think that a lot of those speed cams were in areas that were, you know, just around schools and that sort of stuff. And that would be an easy link to make if we could do the research on that and find that out. I think it's just an overwhelming I like Bob's point that there might be a lot more people on the street in terms of the downtown core and all this kind of stuff. But I do think there's got to be something that is going on other than the fact that we're just maybe not paying attention. And I think a lot of us, maybe when we get behind the wheel, we take a lot of these rules that were that's supposed to govern our behavior as suggestions. And things are out of control, though, John. And I do agree with you that we would be looking harder to find solutions if this was homicides.
1: And Sabrina, the record shows that the speed cams may not be issuing tickets, but they're still monitoring speed, and speeding is way up in Toronto.
0: Yeah, and I mean, as my co-panelists have pointed out, I think it is a bit of an easy conclusion to draw, or like an easy scapegoat to blame Doug Ford ripping out the speed cameras, or at least the tickets there. And while I do think that is one factor, I think Bob's right. There's a lot going on here, because these numbers are just outrageous. And I think that now we need to be talking more about enforcement at whatever level that comes at, right? Like, I mean, obviously the city is a big part to play in this. And so I do think that, yeah, like this is just as shocking to me as if it was murder numbers.
3: I'd just like to say, yeah. John, like, and I don't know, there's so many different things that the city could kind of like flex and kind of push down on when it comes to driving and that sort of stuff. But these little blitzes that we do from time to time where we're like 2 weeks, you can't, we're going to be focusing on this for this 2 weeks. I don't think that those do anything other than let us in a news cycle talk about what a problem it was for whatever they decided to attack for those 2 weeks. Man, those things got to be 12 months of the year. And if that means diverting more police officers from doing other things to being in the traffic, or if we need more of those traffic dudes that I don't know what they're doing when they're on the side of the road talking to each other, but something's got to be done.
1: Although it would seem that those blitzes generally lead to rolling around on the pavement with a cyclist, but anyway. Donald Trump revived his 51st state business, and then the Canadian ambassador, the U.S. ambassador to Canada, amplified it, and this was greeted largely, Sabrina and Angie, with eye rolls. Although I was saying on Twitter, just kick the bum out.
0: Yeah, I mean, I was like, it's just like old news now, right? Like when I heard this yesterday, I was just like, didn't this already happen? And I think Mark Carney has the right response here to just shrug it off, especially because we've been here before. But I did think it was interesting that Premier Doug Ford took the bait. I mean, he seems to be having a Captain Canada summer, and that tends to work for him in the polls. So I wasn't surprised that, you know, Ford went railing against Trump. And I think that's what some people want to hear. But I do think that, you know, just shrugging this off, because he says a lot on social media, I think Carney's got the right track here.
1: Yeah, Jim Richards, it's just especially clear in a moment like this, Donald Trump is running a reality show. And yep. Yesterday, Mark Carney was not tuning in.
3: It's interesting that Hoekstra in the past has been like, oh, come on, Canada, paying attention to the 51st state. It's just he's like diminished it as something that we shouldn't take seriously because it's a joke. And then he goes out and does this sort of thing. But I think Sabrina's right that we just have to kind of roll with those kind of punches. And if we threw a hissy fit every time they did it, that's probably exactly what they want, because they provoke us and then they kind of turtle. And when you swing back, they're like, oh, look at the bad people who are getting mad about nothing.
1: Yeah, Bob Reed, to come back to the reality show allegory, it really is like, you know, when a fist fight breaks out on the Real Housewives of L.A., who cares?
2: Yeah, yeah, exactly. I mean, good for Carney for not giving it any oxygen, just for putting a quick stop to it, especially at a time when we're now getting into the nitty-gritty of the trade negotiations. The last thing we need to do is to react as satisfying as it would be, because Pete Hoekstra, the U.S. ambassador to Canada, I think is a tone-deaf jerk. The guy's job is to maintain positive relationships with this country, and he never misses a chance to stick a finger in our eye.
1: Americans, according to the record, are driving more traffic to Canadian real estate listings. Jim Richards, is this the usual empty rhetoric that always happens when Americans, you know,
3: we're going to move to Canada.
1: But they're looking at listings. And I look at listings like most people look at porn, I think.
3: Sure. I get people want to kick the tires. The timing of this, though, if you go back to what happened in Minneapolis when they were doing their ice blitz, seems to kind of coordinate with that. So that's kind of interesting. But I think you're right, John. Even though more and more Americans are statistically coming to Canada, I just think that this is one of those things where people are like, well, what could I be able to do? The same way we might be able to, you know, window shop. That's probably what's going on here.
1: Yeah, Bob Reed. Jim's absolutely right. After the two people were killed by ICE, and then again after the U.S. Moved in on Iran, that's where the spikes in people looking at listings began or surged. But, I mean, do we take that seriously?
2: Well, it's a different kind of metric of the same thing, right? The rise in inquiries of how do I emigrate to Canada or how do I become a Canadian citizen or those kinds of things, spike in times of conflict and uncertainty as well. So this is another one in the mix. It'll be interesting to see if any, dollars get put into play. Yeah. You know, if people are actually buying Canadian real estate, well, then that would tell a much stronger tale.
1: I will ask Frank Leo that very question. Thank you all. Sabrina and Angie, Bob Reed, and Jim Richards on Free For All Round 2. Coming up in the next hour, Scott Reed, very popular segment weekly on Wednesdays, Overhyped and Underplayed. Going to talk to the creator of the animated show The Raccoons, which apparently is totally a part of the cultural zeitgeist for people younger than me. And immediately after the news, it turns out that Andrew's Law was actually passed. We're going to talk to the brother of Andrew Cristillo, who was killed by a reckless driver, allegedly, about whether the family takes a degree of satisfaction from that.
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6: Good morning, I'm Jessica Gray. It's sunny and 19 degrees right now, the complete forecast after the news. The TTC board will vote today on a suite of new measures to increase safety on the transit system. A Mississauga councillor announces on More in the Morning that she is throwing her hat into the mayoral race. And an oncologist at the Princess Margaret Cancer Center says a new daily medication has amazing results for patients. Details on these and other stories coming up, but first, let's check your drive. 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
7: Still finding a collision on the 401 westbound in the collectors through Bathurst. Three left lanes are blocked off because of it, and very heavy going 401 west from Morningside all the way through to Bathurst. Also, new problems eastbound 401 in the collectors just at the Allen. It looks like a crash involving a dump truck and another vehicle. The right lane is currently blocked off. Heading 407 west through Thixon. Problems just cleared, but very slow going from about Simcoe. Also, 427 south in the express through Dundas. Two left lanes are blocked off. Currently, no streetcar service along King Street because of a collision at King and Jefferson. So the 504 streetcar disruption is because there's a loss of overhead power along King. When kids play, they win. 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Time Saver Traffic, I'm Tully Cohen. 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
6: At City Hall, the latest TTC board meeting today will see members vote on a pitch to increase safety measures on public transit. CP24's Courtney Heels with the details.
8: Looking at increasing visibility of staff, ensuring that there will also be more onboard checks, especially during peak hours, expanding the use of body-worn cameras and security cameras. Something else we're going to be watching for today, guys, the TTC chair, Jamal Myers, bringing forward a motion when it comes to a better coordination with construction projects happening in the city.
6: Myers says better coordination between both the TTC and Metrolinx would help to prevent any transit closures overlapping and making it more complicated for people to get where they're going. Mississauga Councillor Deepika Demirla is running for mayor of Mississauga. Ward 7 Councillor made the announcement here on More in the Morning, saying she is the right person to lead the city.
9: I think it's really about what do the residents want, what are the residents' priorities, and we don't have time for vanity projects and legacy projects. That's not where we are at. We are at, can we make the city affordable? People are really struggling. That's got to be the bottom line.
6: Mississauga Mayor Carolyn Parrish is also running for re-election in October. One day after Canada-U.S. Trade Minister Dominic LeBlanc met with U.S. Trade Representative Jameson Greer, we're finding out today that the Trump administration is proposing new tariffs on allies, including Canada. Greer made the announcement this morning. He says the new tariffs are for allegedly failing to enforce a forced labor import ban. LeBlanc, meanwhile, said the two had a positive meeting yesterday. Prime Minister Mark Carney is brushing off U.S. President Donald Trump's latest 51st state taunt, as conservative leader Pierre Poilievre calls it ridiculous.
10: The president is an exceptionally active user of social media, and we're not going to respond or react to everything that he posts.
11: We have to make sure that we don't allow ridiculous comments like that to distract us from the very real suffering that Canadians are experiencing.
6: Trump took to social media on Monday, posting 51st state on an article about Canada slipping into a technical recession. An oncologist at the Princess Margaret Cancer Center is hoping to open clinical trials soon for an experimental drug that could double survival time for people with pancreatic cancer. Dr. Jennifer Knox independently reviewed a U.S.-led study of the daily pill and calls the results amazing. The phase 3 clinical trial of 500 patients found those who took the pill survived for over a year, twice as long as those who had chemotherapy alone. And in sports, the Vegas Golden Knights took Game 1 of the Stanley Cup Final last night against the Carolina Hurricanes. Their game-winning goal in the 5-4 final came with just over 3 minutes left in the game. Vegas coach John Tortorella says the defense was hit or miss for both teams.
12: You just never know what's going to happen. And I've said it all through the playoffs. It's a find-a-way league. We found a way tonight.
6: Former Maple Leaf Mitch Marner had an assist in the game and also blocked a shot in the final seconds of the game as Vegas took held on for the win. You can tap into breaking news anywhere. Keep in touch by downloading the CTV News app. News Talk 1010 weather, mainly sunny today with a high of 29, a few clouds tonight with a low of 14. Tomorrow, a mix of sun and cloud with a high of 29. Friday, sun and cloud and a high of 28. And Saturday, cloudy with a 40% chance of showers and a high of 23. Right now, it is sunny and 19 degrees. I'm Jessica Gray. 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
1: If you lose your money. Welcome to the 9 o'clock hour on a beautifully sunny Wednesday morning, this 3rd of June. So far we've found two songs. Were there any other ones that mention the 3rd of June? It's bizarre. One is a Neil Diamond song, one is a Corey Hart song. And it's funny because doesn't your birthday, for example, just strike you as the most perfect day? Like your birthday is the 15th of May, and that just sounds perfect. Corey Hart's wife's birthday is the 3rd of June, and they got married on the 3rd of June, so he wrote a song about the 3rd of June.
14: Ode to Billy Joe's a song that has the 3rd of June in it.
1: Really?
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15: Was it 3rd of June, another sleepy, dusty Delta day?
1: It's so funny. It's so random.
15: I was
1: okay. And actually, you can bring up Corey Hart because this is a song I'm very, very fond of. I mean, I grew up around Corey Hart and have come to know him over the years. And he's a bit of an eccentric character. But he's very nice and he does very nice music.

0: Okay, and then there's the Neil Diamond song, which is also 3rd of June. It's just bizarre. I mean, what are the probabilities? I got to do the math. It's one day out of 365.
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2: It was the 3rd of June.
0: All right. Somebody's going to have to ask, is it Alan Cross, to explain this, anomaly? You know, I mean, like 1st of July, you get it. Chicago does, 4th of July, right? There's several, but you know, that's obvious. It's Independence Day. Anyway, let's turn to more serious affairs. And it was interesting because the government passed a crime omnibus bill this week, and the Solicitor General, Mr. Kirzner, was on our show, and I asked him about Andrew's Law, which I had presumed would be in that bill, and he didn't seem to be able to speak to that, but perhaps it was. Any way you slice it, Andrew's Law has been passed, and it has received royal assent as well. Andrew was Andrew Cristillo. He was killed in a car accident. His wife was driving, three daughters in the back seat. He was killed at the scene. All four of the other individuals were injured, and the person who caused this collision was a guy who was reckless driving. It was a head-on collision, and he had previously been involved in a reckless driving incident where he struck a vehicle carrying no less than the premier. Jordan Cristillo has joined us numerous times, and we thought on the occasion of this actually becoming law, we would speak again. It's good to have you back. Good morning.
3: Hey, good morning, John. Thanks for having me.
0: Okay, so let's speak to the actual content of this law. Your proposal, and now it's law, was that instead of like a 30-day suspension for somebody who's involved, who's accused of reckless driving and who hasn't even been tried yet, but after 30 days they will get their license back. And you were pressuring the government to come up with a means by which these people do not end up back on the road.
3: Exactly that. You know, there was a case just last week where a person who already killed someone as a result of dangerous driving is awaiting trial and was arrested for stunt driving while awaiting trial for that. So that's one of the key measures is you're charged with dangerous driving, stunt driving, etc. You don't get back behind the wheel in 30 days.
0: What will be the term? You'll be suspended effectively until you're tried and convicted or tried and acquitted?
3: That's the goal. We got to see what could actually be implemented and enforced. At minimum, it'll go much more than 30 days. Right now, probably move to 90 days. But the goal is to make sure that you're not behind the wheel until you go through your trial. And if you're acquitted, then you can go behind the wheel. If not, you don't get back behind there.
0: And I don't want to be all Oprah on you, but, you know, in the world of closure and healing, how does it feel this morning knowing that this is now law?
3: Yeah, I think it's bittersweet. You know, I don't think this is a victory. It's progress. A victory would be that my brother is home with his family. But what's really important to us is that, you know, this tragedy is something that results in protection for the rest of Ontarians on the road and hopefully prevents this from happening to anyone else.
0: I imagine there must have been some counter arguments raised, which perhaps were not persuasive to you, but some people would say, well, what if somebody drives for a living and now they can't make a living? Would you care?
3: Well, you know, John, I think we talked about this before, right? Like driving is a privilege. It's not a right. And if you can't drive and respect the laws and understand that reckless actions have dire consequences, then you really shouldn't have that privilege. So get another job.
0: Through all of this, we've spoken with you and never with Andrew's widow, but I wonder, are you able to tell us if what the impact of this has been for her?
3: Well, I think similar, knowing that, you know, Andrew and this tragedy to her family wasn't in vain. That's going to result in protection for others means a lot. But at the end of the day, what they live with day in and day out, this doesn't change.
0: I have to think that you feel that you and the family have very much been heard at Queen's Park and in particular by the Premier. Here's the Premier talking about Andrew's Law.
4: And I made sure and I promised their family that I'm going to go through with Andrew's Law. And then, if you don't mind, Jordan, I'm going to just read off some of the stuff here and the very good points. And we are going to work with our ministers and Deputy Minister, Minister Prab Sakaria, as well as our great Solicitor General. And I just immediate suspension upon charges of serious offenses, dangerous driving, impaired driving, stunt driving. That I agree 1,000%. There should be immediate suspension.
0: And like I said, Jordan, I have to believe there's some degree of satisfaction in making a proposal to elected members and the premier himself, who was involved with the same driver, and being heard and finally having this come into law.
3: Absolutely. You know, and I think we are building on progress made by numerous other victims of road accidents. So we weren't the first case, but we want to make sure we're the last that has this. And, you know, the partnership and the genuine commitment to fixing this and making this right from Premier Ford, Minister Kirchner, Prime Minister Sakaria, it's really been touching, and it gives us a lot of confidence that we have leaders in the government that are actually trying to protect Ontarians, and they've been, you know, lockstep throughout this process. Every promise they've made, they've kept. So it's been a really positive experience coming out from such a negative tragedy.
0: Thank you so much. I know you've talked with us on numerous occasions, and this is a painful chapter that will never heal, I'm sure, in the loss of your brother, Andrew. But I appreciate your guiding us through the story.
3: No, thank you, John. Appreciate you.
0: That is Jordan Cristillo, brother of Andrew. Andrew Cristillo was killed in a head-on collision. The driver of the car involved still hasn't been tried for his involvement in the collision with the premier's vehicle and is also still awaiting trial on in the collision. I'm not going to call it an accident. There was nothing accidental about it. The collision that killed Andrew Cristillo. And the thing is, this law will not apply retroactively, so that guy probably has his license back for now. 9:15. Let's get to News Talk 1010 Time Saver Traffic.
5: Well, we do have quite a few problems now on the major routes. Let's start you off out of Scarborough, 401 westbound in the express just by Kennedy. There's now a stall. The left lane is blocked off. It's really jammed from Markham Road, but that's because there's also an issue. Westbound 401 collectors just by Bathurst, where three left lanes are still off limits. It's almost an hour already that this has been going on. Eastbound on the 401 in the collectors just through the Allen, two right lanes are out with a collision involving a dump truck and another vehicle. There was some debris along the road, so very heavy from south of Pearson. Don Valley Parkway, just a case of volume at this point, no live lane issues. From TTC, there is currently streetcar disruption along King Street. The 504 streetcar has been disrupted because there's a loss of overhead power along King. 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I'm Tully Cohen. Your next update at 9:30 on News Talk 1010 Toronto.
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0: Okay, so I'm trying to figure out if there's something nefarious to this story or it's just, you know, the comings and goings of various cultural icons in town. But the statue, the 4-meter-high bronze likeness of Ted Rogers, is being removed from outside of the Rogers Center. And apparently it's going to be transferred somewhere else. This is not like a Civil War statue that is going into hiding. But it is to make room for a new statue, and that statue is going to be for Joe Carter, which is I'm surprised there isn't a Joe Carter statue already. But I look forward to that, because you just know if they're unveiling a Joe Carter statue, he's going to do the media tour again. He's going to be back in our studios, and he is just the most delightful man. And also, this is just a cheap excuse to enjoy one of the great all-time calls in the history of baseball.
18: Here's a pitch on the way, a swing and a belt. Left field, way back. Blue Jays win it. The Blue Jays are World Series champions as Joe Carter hits a 3-run home run in the ninth inning, and the Blue Jays have repeated as World Series champions. Touch them all, Joe. You'll never hit a bigger home run in your life.
19: You know, if you don't get chills listening to that, doesn't matter what kind of fan you are, you check your pulse.
0: Yeah, to quote Celine Dion, gives you the frissons. But Joe Carter was doing every June, as a matter of fact, he's due. He's here for the Joe Carter Classic, which is a golf tournament fundraiser. And so he does a media tour, and everybody plays that call. And I played it for him the last time. And I said, do you get tired of that? He said, no, never. I am I'm joined in studio by the creator of the animated series, The Raccoons, Kevin Gillis. It's nice to meet you. You and I have not met before.
20: Very nice to meet you as well.
0: And you were sort of gesturing tears and listening to that, because I'm sure it's a great memory for you as well.
20: Oh, I actually worked for Labatt's at the time, so I had seats, and it was just one of those.
0: Wait, you were in the house?
20: I was in the house.
0: Oh, wow. Okay.
20: I know, but I didn't catch the ball.
0: No, I know who got the ball, actually. The ball went, it was a home run, so it went behind the scenes, and it was behind not a tarp, but there's sort of a curtain at the back of the house.
20: Yep.
0: And a friend of mine was a police officer working that particular game. So he went in and he's reaching down for the ball, and somebody said, "Don't touch it." Because, I mean, that's a piece of history.
20: Yeah, yeah.
0: The occasion of your visit here is, first of all, to talk about the raccoons, but also about the fact that, what is it, the 40th anniversary?
20: It's the 40th anniversary all this year for the series, and it's been totally amazing. We went back and restored and remastered all of the episodes just near the end of COVID. And in 4K, I went back to the 35 millimeter films and took it to 4K. It looks like the day the art was done.
0: So it was all done on film at the time. So now it's digitized.
20: All done. Now it's digitized. And it's on Crave.
0: Okay. Well, good. I can be a good company man. That's one of our platforms.
20: I know.
0: All right. Let's listen to a bit.
1: This is the evergreen forest. Quiet, peaceful, serene. Until Bert Raccoon wakes up. Life would be simple in the forest except for Cyril Sneer. And his life would be simple except for the raccoons.
0: I know that this show is kind of transcendent for a certain generation, and those people are generally younger than me, but my producer, Joe Cristiano, is beside himself this morning at your presence in the studio. Can you take us back to the origin of it? Because a lot of people look at this and think that for a certain generation, it was very much an inspiration toward environmental awareness.
20: It was one of the first, when our fans write to us on social media, and they're from all over the world, that the environment is probably the number one thing that they like to talk about, and they credit it as being the introduction to their consciousness about the issues of sustainability, climate change, care for waterways. Yes, and the second was music. So
0: yes, well, and you are the guy who generated that music as well, and then you brought in all sorts of famous people to perform for you.
20: We had Rupert in the first series. We had Rupert Holmes, Lisa Lougheed, Rita Coolidge, Leo Sayre, and now the album, the original album. All the albums are on 604 Records, and the first one is dropping. It's been restored as well. It's dropping on Friday. And 604 Records has brought one of their major artists to cover the theme, Fionn, who are an incredible duo from Vancouver. They are twin sisters, I guess.
0: Yeah.
20: Just absolutely. And they did a truly unique and amazing job on it.
0: I love that you brought, I have a soft spot for villains, so you brought in Cyril Sneer here.
20: Yeah, he's here actually to make sure you behave.
0: Okay.
20: Yeah.
0: Is he one of those evil villains who somewhere along the line does the right thing, or was he forever a threat?
20: No, his son was very close friends with Bert Raccoon and the raccoons. So he was kind of caught, every once in a while his son would tell his dad that, dad, you're not doing it right. And the soft spot was more for his son, but yes, he did some good things.
0: One of the fascinating things in animated series is they actually often have a very earnest origin. And so I have to wonder what the origin and sort of the ethos of the raccoons was for you.
20: I was working on a cooking show hosted by Bruno Gerussi.
0: No way.
20: And it was called Celebrity Cooks.
0: I remember that.
20: And Gary Dunford and I were working on the show together. And we did three shows a day. And in between eating all the leftovers, we came up with television ideas. And one of them was the raccoons. Gary went on to work at the Toronto Sun, and I decided I was going to do it in animation. It was originally going to be done in puppets with Bruno Gerussi as the forest ranger and all the raccoons as puppets.
0: How did you abandon that and end up going to an animation?
20: I realized that I knew nothing about puppets. But I also knew nothing about animation, but I learned quickly.
0: But Toronto, one of the little known things is it's kind of a puppet capital when it comes to television.
20: Oh, yeah, totally. Yeah. Fraggle Rock was done here, and one of my very close friends actually produced Fraggle Rock, Larry Merkin. And huge, big community here of puppeteers, yes.
0: It was a success on the CBC, and you also had it on the Disney Channel. There were several one-off special productions as well, so it did well.
20: We actually, we were just down the hall from where they were producing Fraggle Rock, and Larry and I never met at that time. We passed each other by the coffee machine or the bathroom. We were doing all the sound here in Toronto at the time, and he was producing Fraggle Rock. And then we became friends, and we ended up producing for the CBC a puppet show with Tom Jackson.
0: So you did get into puppets, finally.
20: Finally, but they kicked me out after that.
0: What do you make of the fact that the raccoon is now basically the totem for Toronto? We're obsessed with raccoons.
20: I'm so pleased to hear that. But
0: you don't think it's your work that did it. It's more breaking into our trash.
20: Well, I lived here in Toronto for 35 years, and the raccoons would show up at my back door. They'd look in. We had a sliding glass door, and they'd look in at my cats. And my cats, one of my cats was a Maine Coon and was actually almost the size of a raccoon. And my neighbors, when we moved away, were very, very upset because my Maine Coon, Fiero, would chase the raccoons off the property.
0: Did you, the way they do at Disney, I've seen these writers or designer rooms where they put animals on a table and everyone just stares at them and draws. did you observe raccoons in putting the show together?
20: We didn't do life drawing lessons of raccoons. I don't know whether they would, you know, stay in one place long enough, but no, we did. But we had a number of different people come in for life drawings.
0: Sure.
20: Yeah.
0: It's nice to meet you. Congratulations on the anniversary. Congratulations on the restore and the music, which, as you said, arrives on the 5th of June.
20: Thank you, John.
0: A fine day, I might add.
20: Thank you. Been a long time coming.
0: Very good to meet you, Kevin Gillis from The Raccoons. And clearly, Bruno Gerussi's cooking show. Could he cook, or was it one of those shows where somebody arrived and cooked with him?
20: He was a pretty good cook.
0: Yeah.
20: And I played the music. I was the David Letterman band over to the right, band of one. And he had, actually, one time I had an embarrassing moment. He had Oscar Peterson on the show, and they rolled out a piano, and that was all set up, and they asked Oscar to play, and Bruno then goes, Kevin, come on over, bring your guitar and your harmonica, play along. I'm like shaking my head off to the side. There's no way I'm going to go and play along with Oscar Peterson. So I just went over and watched.
0: Thank you for this.
20: Have a lovely day.
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5: Still finding a trouble spot westbound 401 in the express just by Kennedy. There's a stall, the left lane blocked off, still at a crawl from Markham Road all the way through. It's a bit of good news. Westbound 401 collectors at Bathurst. Problems finally cleared. Unfortunately, still jammed. Eastbound 401 collectors at the Allen. Two right lanes out with a crash. Eastbound 401 express through Avenue Road. There's a maintenance crew currently blocking two left lanes. News Talk 1010 weather today going up to 28 degrees under the sun. Right now, it's 19. Time Saver Traffic, I'm Telly Cohen. Your next update at 9:45 on News Talk 1010 Toronto.
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26: Stakes are just that sky high.
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26: So hard to punch through now. So hard to punch through.
29: With Scott Reed.
0: Good morning, Scott Reed.
26: Good morning, John Moore.
0: We're just talking raccoons here for a little while, and I'm kind of obsessed with raccoons, I have to say. So, overhyped and underplayed. We start with Canada submitting its formal request to renew CUSMA, and our trade minister is in Washington. Is this overhyped or underplayed?
26: So it's actually a formal recommendation that we renew, and I thought that was I thought it was an interesting thing. I think that specific aspect of this visit and of the developments over the course of the last 24 hours is underhyped. And look, there have been a lot of developments. On the one hand, Donald Trump went back to calling us a 51st state, but on the other hand, he lowered tariffs on aluminum and steel. Why? Because his ass is in a sling. Because politically, he's losing ground, and so he realizes, for domestic political purposes, that actually maybe there is some value in CUSMA and trade, and not making it harder rather than easier. On everyone. So all of that in the context of then Canada comes forward and says, you know what, we should formally renew this. It's worked well, and it's worked well for all economies. I know it's a process point, but the reason I think it's underplayed is that it forces America, because it's accompanied with our reasons that we say, this is what works about it, and this is what has worked. And they'll have to come back with their reasons. And maybe it's a small thing, but their reasons are not true. Their reasons are by definition invented. They're invented because they know that their objections have to be crafted so that they can kind of get past Congress, so they have unilateral power to try to do this. They know that they can't actually stop CUSMA unless they really want to like abrogate it completely. And so they're going to have to articulate what their reasons are. And to any objective reading of it, it'll be BS. And by the way, with November looming, he's not going to walk away from CUSMA. So we're down to haggling over details. And I kind of like the place that we're in right now, which is, sure, let Mexico play point on this. We'll find out what they're demanding out of Mexico. We'll talk to Mexico back door. And you know what? Meanwhile, political pressure and international pressure builds on Donald Trump. I don't think he's going to have the luxury of trying to screw around with CUSMA by the time that we get to September, October, November.
0: Well, and I agree with you that he needs a win, and in particular an economic win, because the American economy is going to hell in a handbasket.
26: His approval rating is at the lowest it's ever been. He has lost critical voting groups that came to him in 2020. He won a bunch of working class younger men. He won a bunch of working class male blacks, working male class Hispanics. Those guys are all gone down the road and over the hill. Why? Because he's fighting a war in Iran that he didn't need to fight, and the price of gas and groceries has gone haywire because all of his policies make everything more expensive, because not only does it cost more to fill up your Ford F-150, it's going to cost a ton more to actually purchase it. So all that stuff is hurting him, and you know, he can live in a planet of his own making, but ultimately November sends a strong message. So I do think, not to say we don't face massive challenges and he doesn't have massive leverage, of course he does, but I think we have a stronger hand right now than people think, and time is not his friend.
0: Can I ask you, though, as a sidebar, this whole business of the 51st state and then the, for whatever reason, the U.S. ambassador to Canada getting on board with that. I always think he fundamentally doesn't understand his job is actually to grease the relationship between Canada and the U.S., not to just continue to drop Trump's hammer on us.
26: No, he works for the U.S. administration under Donald Trump. So he has one job, and that is to be seen to be kissing the slippers of the Pope. And that is his job. That's all their jobs. That's why they humiliate themselves, go to Congress, testify in ludicrous and ridiculous ways. And that's why he's retweeting that. So what I like about that, to be honest, I kind of like the fact that he retweeted it, because we can drop this pretension and this mask. I'm sick of being lectured by these folks who go, listen, you know, like, I understand you're like shooting your mouth off in radio and TV, but I'm a serious person who works in business and finance, and I'm telling you, we've got to listen to what Pete Hoekstra says. No, we don't have to listen to what Pete Hoekstra says. Pete Hoekstra is a stooge, and it's all a joke, and when he retweets 51st State 2 weeks after he says he can't understand what gets up the nose of Canadians, that just shows you that he's not a serious person, he's not a serious player, and we don't need to give him the deference that all these business groups keep saying, oh, we better listen to him. He's, you know, he's making good sense. No, he's not. No, he's not. He's a toy on a string for Donald Trump.
0: You wanted to address the 800 job cuts at the TDSB and apparently none for the Catholic Board. The Education Department continues to say this is due to fewer kids in the system, but what's up?
26: Well, but it's occurring at other school boards, of course, and other school boards have been taken over for mismanagement. So sometimes these school boards are getting a pounding because of mismanagement. Sometimes they're getting a pounding because there's fewer kids in the system. I just want to highlight two things. One, you can't cut 800 jobs, including 150 teachers, and pretend that it's not going to have an effect on the classroom. You can't. Okay. I'm not saying the place isn't bloated. I'm not saying that everybody doesn't, like, maybe those places make bad decisions. I don't know. Sometimes they seem off topic to me, but don't tell me that you can cut 800 jobs. But the bigger point, and the point that I want to underline, which demonstrates that our policy is based out of politics and nothing else. If you pray in Latin, nowhere in the province, including the city of Toronto, does your school board require cuts. Only those in the public school system. Really? If this was about kids in the classroom, if this is about building a better education system, if this is about managing money more efficiently and policies more efficiently, it would not just happen to be that every single member of Catholic or French language school boards are playing it perfect. This is politics. They can beat up on the public school system, so that's what they're doing. They fear political backlash when it comes to the Catholic system and the French language system, so they're laying off of it. It's raw politics. Don't believe anything else.
0: The Prime Minister is responding or reacting to numbers that we got last Friday. We had two negative quarters, so blah, blah, blah, technical recession. He's blaming the worsening economy on immigration cuts, which seems somewhat odd, but what do you say?
26: He's right, but he's wrong. Well, he's at least partially right, but he's really wrong. And what I mean by that is, obviously, we, like, for years we said, let's goose immigration, it generates a series of benefits. Fair enough. We didn't match that with settlement programs and with integration programs, and so go figure. It turned out that it became a problem that we couldn't quite manage. So then we turned the tap off. Well, there are consequences of turning the tap off, and we are seeing them, right? It is having an effect on economic growth. That was inevitable. The mistake the Prime Minister is making is he's no longer a central bank governor, explaining and decoding these numbers for all of us in a way that appears obviously intended to relieve him of responsibility is a mistake. People blame Donald Trump for a worsening economy in Canada and around the world. They do. Take it and run. You don't need to invest all this time and try to like make a pointy-headed technical argument as to why it's due to immigration, or don't worry, there'll be revisions to these numbers in 3 months hence that will actually demonstrate technically we weren't in a recession. People are feeling pain. They blame Donald Trump. You are dressed up as the political remedy to Donald Trump. Run with that. You don't need to explain this away like a typical politician saying it's not your fault, it's a consequence of some other policy change that people aren't thinking about. It may be true, but just because something is true doesn't make it your friend. That's a lecture I've given politicians since I first started working in politics. Just because it's true doesn't mean it helps you. Lots of things are true. I go to dinner at John Moore's house. I can say the roast was wonderful, but my God, your music sucks. I choose to say the roast was wonderful. Both things are true. One of them helps me. One of them doesn't.
0: All right, now I feel quite negligent about my dinner parties. Joe Carter's statue at the Rogers Center will be replacing the Ted Rogers statue. I can't believe there isn't already a Joe Carter statue.
26: Well, this is the thing. What took us so long? And, you know, I know a lot of people get their nose up and say, well, you know, why is there a statue in front of the ball, the ball diamond in front of the arena, in front of the Rogers Center of Ted Rogers? And, you know, I don't get as wound up about that. Ted Rogers built that company. He's the one that risked like colossal amounts of debt in the 1990s and took risks that other people didn't. I did some work for him back then. I had a lot of respect for the guy. But I like what they're doing. Move that over to where the business, the suite of business offices are, the sort of Rogers campus. Move that statue there and put an actual ball player up in front of the ballpark. That makes a lot of sense to me. I just wish it had happened 10, 15 years ago. And I have one other thing. You know what this makes me think?
0: Uh-huh.
26: It makes me think, damn. If that ball hadn't gotten stuck in the fence, if we had not given

0: overhyped and underplayed. It is just coming up to 9:45. Jerry Agar obviously is going to be here in a couple of minutes. I got some things to share with him, happy and sad. But right now, let's see if there's any happiness in the traffic department. News Talk 1010 Time Saver Traffic.
1: Just got the all clear on the 401 westbound in the express out by Kennedy. It was a stall in the left lane, but still very slow from Markham Road. It does continue heavy out towards Bathurst. We did have some troubles, but finally cleared. Eastbound 401 collectors at the Allen, two right lanes still off limits because of a collision. It's single file through that stretch, so still lots of volume from south of Pearson. Heading on to the Don Valley Parkway, it's busy southbound towards Don Mills. And off the highways, TTC streetcar service has been disrupted because of a collision at King and Atlantic. A truck struck an overpass, so currently there's no overhead power along King, so shuttle buses are running instead. It could be the entire day before all of this is restored. 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I'm Tali Cohen. 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
1: There we go. That's why I never made it in FM. That's Corey Hart, 3rd of June. Jerry Agar is here, and we've been mining the catalog for songs that reference the 3rd of June. We've got three so far.
2: Why is that, I wonder?
1: Somebody was pointing out via text, is just that there's a certain poetry. A 2nd of June doesn't sound like something, but 3rd of June, that kind of works. 3rd of March doesn't seem as compelling.
2: What about the 3rd of September?
1: Is that from Earth, Wind, and Fire? Or
2: it was the 3rd of September, the day I'll always remember. Papa was a Rolling Stone.
1: Ah, okay. We could play this game forever.
2: Yeah.
1: Born on the 4th of July.
2: Yeah.
1: Anyway. Listen.
2: Okay, but 4th of July, I get why there would be songs
1: yes.
2: written about that.
1: Yeah. And there are many. And then Chicago, 4th of July. They reference 4th
2: yeah.
1: of July.
2: Uh-huh.
1: Yeah. Anyway, like I said, two old men sitting on a park bench. I wanted to replay something from Dr. Mitch. And for those who aren't up at that hour, every morning at 6:50... we are joined by one of our experts, and on Wednesdays, it's Dr. Mitch. Great, I'm losing my voice in the last few minutes of the show. And today, I had sent him a story that I found fascinating. They found that when people are treated for colon cancer, and they're clear, you know, they are in remission, if they exercise, then the chance of recurrence is lessened. But if they exercise with a coach, then they have even greater, lesser chance of recurrence. So there are some people arguing that just as we would provide a very expensive drug to somebody who's being treated for cancer, why wouldn't we have a program where we pay for a coach? Here's what Dr. Mitch had to say.
3: Before they had shown that it worked, the big new wrinkle that they were presenting was the economics of this. Not only did it keep your cancer from recurring? Not only did you feel better, not only did you, all these things, but it saved the system money. And one of the authors was really cute. He said, listen, if this was a drug called Exerciseumab, we'd have no problem getting it funded by the government because of these numbers. But because it's exercise, everyone kind of doesn't even think about it. And I think it brings up a really key point. Now, you can say that there are issues about this. First off, these people had to be able to exercise, right? That may already be biasing the sample a little bit. But having said that, even if that is true, these are really good results, minimal cost, tremendous benefit for the person taking part in the study. I say yes, yet another reason why we should be including exercise as part of the package when we're helping people get over their cancer.
2: Well, we do this to a certain degree. When I had my knee surgeries, in both cases, I had a number of physio appointments that were included.
1: Yeah, but in this case, it was just, you know, exercise, not official physio, and then somebody to I always remember when I signed up at a gym, and they said, you get a free training session, and they said, do you want a cheerleader or a drill sergeant? I said,
2: picture of the cheerleader?
1: Yes.
2: I said, Arlie Ermey, the drill sergeant? What exactly is happening? What's the difference between exercise and physio?
1: Well, I think physio is actually like you're probably in a studio somewhere and they've got like, this is the 6 things that you're going to do to be more flexible with your knee.
2: Yeah, that's right. Yeah.
1: And stuff like, the exercise could just be, you know, somebody taking you for a run.
2: Okay.
1: Yeah.
2: I don't know. It seems like the same thing to me.
1: Or running you through something at the gym. But
2: yeah.
1: No, I think a physio is more kind of official, I think.
2: Okay.
1: Anyway, or formal.
2: You promised to tell me about kitty litter.
1: Kitty litter. Yeah. Oh, here it is.
2: Okay.
1: Condo owner has been ordered to pay nearly $55,000 after the person he was renting his unit to caused significant plumbing issues by flushing cat litter. The tenant was flushing not just the cat poop that you scoop out of the, but just pouring cat
2: the whole box.
1: Yeah, and flushing it.
2: Yeah.
1: And of course, that's kind of like when pigeons eat rice. You know, eventually they
2: does
1: blow
2: the pigeon
1: up.
2: Explode?
1: Yes.
2: Wow.
1: That's why people don't throw rice at weddings anymore.
2: Oh, really?
1: It was killing the birds.
2: Okay. I thought it was because Eleanor Rigby died.
1: Yeah. Anyway.
2: Okay. So yesterday you mentioned right at the very end that you'd run out of time and you were going to bring that story up.
1: Yeah.
2: And then I logged on to everything and a plumber had written in and said, absolutely that is a bad thing because it's so super absorbent.
1: Yeah, exactly.
2: It just basically explodes in there.
1: You put it, you flush it down the toilet, but it probably gets into the P-trap or elsewhere. I guess plumber listening will be able to explain this, but you get, it expands and it absorbs the water, and then all of a sudden it's blocked and it blew up the pipes and spoiled the apartment downstairs.
2: Hope that guy loves that cat.
1: All right. I wanted to pay tribute to Peebo Bryson, who has passed away at the age of 75.
2: By the way, do you know anybody else named Peebo?
1: No.
2: Oh, it's his middle name, apparently.
1: Oh, is it?
2: Yeah.
1: Well, it's kind of like Engelbert Humperdinck, who's, he named himself.
2: Jerry Dorsey or something.
1: Yeah, he named himself after a classical composer. But, you know, in a business where everybody's always like, change your name, make it more, you know, less ethnic or whatever, he decides to go with Engelbert Humperdinck.
2: Neil Diamond considered changing his name. He wanted something Jewish.
1: Really?
2: No, it's part of the play when you see it. And the lady who's Jewish herself at the publishing company says, you know, what's your real name? And finally, he says, Neil Diamond. She goes, Neil Diamond is your real name? He says, yes. And she goes, and you wanted to go full Hebrew?
1: Peebo Bryson has passed away at the age of 75. And I think falls into that category of, I mean, he had monumental success, but he never was like top tier. You know, I don't know if Peebo Bryson ever would have sold out, or if he did the Rogers Center or, you know, the Scotiabank Arena, but
2: I think so.
1: Consider the legacy.

0: That's a sweet sound. He's kind of like a male Anita Baker.
1: Well, yeah, but those are the kinds of songs where you go, yeah, I know that one. Yeah, I know that one.
0: Yeah.
1: But you don't walk down the street humming those songs like you do with the people that, you know, stop the programming when that person passes away.
0: And we've kind of run out of the clock. Is there enough time for our Clint Eastwood? Okay, because Clint Eastwood is not dead.
1: No, Clint Eastwood is alive. He's only 96. Yeah, calm down.
0: He's officially retired.
2: Go to hell.
3: I've already been there, Judge. In your wagon in that hole you call a jail.
4: I know what you're thinking, punk. You're thinking, did he fire 6 shots or only 5? Now, to tell you the truth, I forgot myself in all this excitement. But being this is a .44 Magnum, the most powerful handgun in the world, you've got to ask yourself a question. Do I feel lucky? Well, do you, punk?
5: Go ahead. Make my day.
0: What an incredible career when you consider, I mean, starting out as a young idol in the 50s in the studio system, doing the spaghetti westerns, which was a real risk. I mean, they're classics, but nobody could have, everybody would have said, you just went to Europe and made some stupid B-list movies, and they turned out to be classics.
1: Well, they turned out to be classics because he was in them.
0: Yeah, probably.
1: Yeah. You know, that's where that whole persona came from. They just put the camera on his face and something happened.
0: Part of a whole bunch of gritty early 70s movies and then moving into directing, and it was not sort of a side thing. He became an Oscar-winning director.
1: Well, right, and I don't know, it must have been 25 years ago or so. He was on 60 Minutes, and he had a movie out, and they said, oh, when are you going to retire? And he said,
6: and do what?
0: Yeah.
1: You know, but I guess finally at 96, he said, okay, that's enough.
0: Yeah, but not before the classic line, get off my lawn. I didn't ask you what's happening on your show.
1: Well, I'm going to risk having the Canadian Senate put me in jail at 10:05.
0: All right. I can't wait. Jerry Agar from 10 until noon. I'm going to go enjoy the sunshine.
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19: Good morning. I'm Jessica Gray. It's 22 degrees and sunny right now. The complete forecast after the news. Major issues impacting the King streetcar this morning. Prime Minister Mark Carney is responding to the latest round of tariff threats from the Trump administration. And a new documentary on the 2005 trial of Michael Jackson is out today. Details on these and other stories coming up, but first, let's check your drive. News Talk 1010, Time Saver Traffic.
20: Still finding problems on the 401 eastbound in the collectors just by the Allen. It's single file because of a collision. Very slow from the 400 out towards the Allen. Problems finally cleared westbound 401 express through Kennedy, but still jammed from Markham Road off the highways. Just a reminder, there's currently no streetcar service along King. That's because of a collision involving a truck into an overpass. So there's a loss of overhead power and shuttle buses are currently running instead of the 504 streetcar. Time Saver Traffic. I'm Tully Cohen. Your next update at 10:15 on News Talk 1010 Toronto.
19: Well, as you just heard, a crash on King Street in the West End has caused some major headaches on public transit this morning. The TTC's Stuart Green says the collision at King and Atlantic just before 8:30 impacted overhead power on the 504 streetcar line.
6: We have that overhead piece of infrastructure right at King and Atlantic, and it's the very wide train bridge that goes above. So a truck has hit that overhead, and it's pulled it down. So our crews are in there now. They're looking and they're making assessments as to the extent of the damage and how long it could take to repair. Right now, we don't have a timeline, but this could last throughout the day.
19: There is no streetcar service between Shaw and Roncesvalles. As a result, shuttle buses are being brought in. The TTC board is meeting at City Hall today. Members will vote on a pitch to increase safety measures on public transit. CP24's Courtney Heels has the details.
12: Here's a couple of ideas that they're looking at to enhance. For example, looking at ways to increase staff visibility, also looking at ways to increase staff on board streetcars, subways, buses during peak hours so they're able to respond to any sort of situation that may pop up. Also saying they're looking to expand the use of body-worn cameras and security cameras that are within the stations. Again, another set of eyes, just another opportunity to watch things as they unfold. Also expanding Toronto Community Crisis Service Pilot Program. This is something that would support those with any sort of mental health concerns or issues.
19: Another motion being brought forward today will also look at ways the TTC and Metrolinx can better coordinate transit closures so they're not all happening at the same time. The province is investing up to $178 million to support the construction of about 1,700 new rental homes near the Scarborough GO station. The goal is to make 340 of those units affordable. The project is part of the new Scarborough Junction community. As Canada and Mexico try to work with the U.S. to renew their trade pact, America's trade czar has announced new tariffs. The Trump administration is proposing tariffs of 10% or more for dozens of major trading partners, including Canada, following an investigation into alleged forced labor. Prime Minister Mark Carney responding on Parliament Hill this morning.
21: That puts us in a position where, again, we would still have the best trade deal of any of the U.S. trade counterparts. How it's drafted for the vast, vast, vast majority of Canadian trade, it will not have an impact.
19: This new tariff announcement comes one day after Canada-U.S. Trade Minister Dominic LeBlanc met with U.S. Trade Representative Jamieson Greer in Washington. Gas prices are on their way up again. They jumped 8 cents at midnight to an average of just under $1.78 a liter and are set to rise another 2 cents tomorrow. The increases come after gas prices fell by 25 cents throughout the month of May. And Netflix's new three-part series titled Michael Jackson, The Verdict is out today.
22: Netflix's new three-part series titled Michael Jackson, The Verdict, streaming today. The docuseries examines the late pop star's 2003 child molestation charges, the 2005 trial, and the media frenzy surrounding it. It features key courtroom figures, including jurors, witnesses, accusers, and defenders from both the prosecution and the defense. Jackson was acquitted on all counts. I'm Monica Nelson.
19: 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Keep in touch by downloading the CTV News app. Your forecast for Toronto, mainly sunny today with a high of 29, a few clouds tonight and a low of 14. Tomorrow, mix of sun and cloud, another high of 29 degrees. Friday, sun and cloud and a high of 28. And Saturday, slight 40% chance of showers with a high of 23. Right now, it is 22 degrees and sunny. I'm Jessica Gray. 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
1: Good morning. Good to have you along. If some members of the Canadian Senate get their way, I could possibly go to jail for what I'm about to say. There's no proof to the claim that 215 children were buried at the Kamloops Indian Residential School in BC. There is progress toward truth, if not reconciliation, on that story, with the publishing of an editorial in the Globe and Mail in which the paper admits they went along with an unproven narrative and contributed, therefore, to the public trouble caused. They write, there's been no public confirmation of the discovery of any human remains. It was interesting that the New York Post weighed in on that editorial. They wrote, the Globe and Mail editorial titled, There's No Reconciliation Without Truth, is a masterpiece of embarrassed equivocation, lamenting conditions at Canada's residential schools of First Nations children, and even insisting that the absence of bodies does not mean children did not die there, before finally, eight paragraphs into the story, taking a smidgen of responsibility. It is beyond unreasonable that we don't have definitive proof of whether or not there are bodies there. Money has been advanced for that archaeological work, but has been spent elsewhere. It isn't clear the government knows where that money is. Meanwhile, churches have been burned, a national holiday declared, flags at half-staff, and a major photo op for a former prime minister taking a knee with a teddy bear. Claims have been made of genocide on the part of this nation, proven, of course, by the bodies. For years now, the people who spoke in favor of proof were vilified by the people to whose benefit it seems to have been to push the narrative. I don't have to ignore or deny the wrong that was perpetrated by the residential school system in order to demand proof of the bodies, as I have done. So far as I know, I'm the only media personality in this country calling for accountability from the still living ministers who administered that system. One of them, David Crombie, came on the show, and rather than engage in a civil discussion on what he believed at the time, he chose to filibuster by yelling at me for having the temerity to question his vaunted self. I'm not as critical of the Globe and Mail as some, including the New York Post, are. I'm happy they may have opened a more reasonable discussion. Certainly Terry Glavin from the Post has been on the story, but none of the political people who should be listening were doing so. Yet right on the eve of perhaps coming to the truth, the Canadian Senate, in a committee, has begun to craft what they hope will become law. And as reported in Blacklocks, the Senate Human Rights Committee last night voted 7-1 to criminalize Indian residential school denialism. Public statements intended to promote hatred by downplaying the impacts of residential schools would be outlawed under threat of 2 years in jail. I went to residential school, said Senator Nancy Kerotek Lindell of Nunavut. She's the sponsor of the motion. I lived through it. I've had people say to me, well, you got educated. Isn't that a good thing to come out of having gone to residential school? It only points to one section of our experience, she said. She says every survivor experienced it in a different way. We lost a lot of family time. We lost a chance to grow up in our culture, in our language. Yes, I did get education, but I also lost out on a parallel education that I would have gotten if I'd been able to stay home. She says there were 8 of us siblings and 7 of us went. No one can tell you, or tell me rather, our family life didn't change. I'm sure she comes from a place in which she sees it as a moral imperative to ensure people do not dismiss what happened. And I'm okay with that up until she brings the threat of jail time for statements that hurt her feelings. Even if something someone says is untrue, it should not be a matter for the courts and the jail system unless slander, libel, and incitement to violence apply, and we already have laws for that. The motion proposed to amend the criminal code to state, everyone who by communicating statements other than in private conversation willfully promotes hatred against Indigenous people by condoning, denying, or downplaying the Indian residential school system is guilty of an indictable offense and liable to imprisonment for a term not exceeding 2 years, or is guilty of an offense punishable on summary conviction. The senator says, denialism is more than disagreements about historical interpretation. It can involve denying, minimizing, or justifying the documented abuses, deaths, forced assimilation, and intergenerational harms experienced by Indigenous people through the residential school system. That is scary stuff, it seems to me. The senator takes exception to someone saying, at least by going to the residential school, she got an education. I'm sure she feels that minimizes her experience. And she may well be right. But jail time? This could become like the Queen of Hearts striding through the landscape of public discussion, pronouncing, off with his head! Committee members voting in favor included Paulette Senior of Ontario. Brian Lilly in The Sun asks, what does this really mean? Would denying that there were 215 children buried at the Kamloops Indian Residential School in BC be an offense of denialism? Would denying that indigenous children were murdered at these schools, rather than mostly dying of what were common illnesses, then be an indictable offense? If we recall, the flag on Parliament Hill was put at half-mast for 6 months. Politicians went out of their way to outdo each other in their rhetoric or their performative actions. Yet 5 years later, we still have no evidence of what the ban now calls potential burials at the Kamloops school. But we do have senators and elected officials looking to criminalize those who deny there are the bodies of 215 children buried there. By the way, I'm not denying that as a possibility, and I don't make that comment, you know, to try to escape jail time. I'm just saying we need the proof. I'm, in fact, demanding a proper investigation. We don't have truth and reconciliation if we don't have truth. And we don't have it. I want to operate from the truth. I'm also saying it is incumbent on the Prime Minister now to tell us whether his party would be willing to allow such a motion of jail time for denialism to become law. After all, Carney presides over a government and a party that froze bank accounts and applied jail time to a group of people whose civil disobedience was treated unlike that of anyone else's during COVID, simply because the Prime Minister didn't like them. A government will do that. A government that will do that, and they did, is a government that cannot be trusted with a law such as that being proposed by a committee of the Senate. In fact, no government should have that power. I'm not just going after the Liberals here. It's happening under the Liberals. And that's why I want Carney to say something about it or maybe put the brakes on it. Say, we're not going to go there. And then we'll be done with it. But should it come into law, I don't want that power there for a conservative government either. Somebody writes, no jail time for criminals, but jail for this. What an inane country. Another person writes, I'm getting text messages at 416-872-1010. If denialism becomes illegal, shouldn't spreading the lies... any lie, I guess, would be illegal. Anything that somebody thinks is a lie, right? It's just, you hurt the feelings of a politician and you go to jail. Is that the kind of country we think we're living in? I can't believe that anybody in a supposedly responsible government in this country even thinks about doing something like this. All right, there's much more to talk about. Clayton Campbell, who's the head of the Toronto Police Association, will drop by at 11:35. We'll have stories to talk to him about for his monthly visit. And this came up yesterday very briefly on the show, and we thought we'd just have fun with it at the end of the show, but you can start now if you like. Have you ever left anything behind in an Uber or a cab? Just all the way up to one of your kids or, you know, so whatever it is. You can send us a text at 416-872-1010. You can go on the iHeartRadio app, and if you listen there, you'll see a little microphone, and you can push that microphone, follow the directions, send us a talkback, and maybe we'll play that at 11:50 as well. So we'll collect the stories through until then and then just end with a bit of fun. Coming up next... Zellers is taking, what is it, a third run at it now at trying to make a comeback? Tony Chapman is going to join me, and Pizza Hut is also showing the power of nostalgia. Maybe those two tie together, so that's upcoming. It's 10:15. 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
20: Well, it looks like there is a closure now of the northbound Bayview ramp to the 401 westbound because of a collision. That's for live lanes along the 401. It's just a case of leftover volume now. Earlier maintenance crew eastbound 401 in the express through Young gone, but still some volume from south of Pearson. Westbound side of the 401 slow out of Scarborough. The Don Valley Parkway south, still some volume down towards Don Mills. There is a it's a maintenance crew northbound 427 in the collectors just by the Queensway. The left lane currently off limits. And a reminder, 504 streetcar service has been disrupted because of a collision at King and Atlantic. So currently no overhead power. And that means that there is no streetcar service between Shaw and Roncesvalles. Shuttle buses are currently running instead. News Talk 1010 weather today going up to 28 degrees under the sun. A very high UV index as well. Right now it's 24. 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I'm Tali Cohen. 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
3: The FIFA World Cup kicks off when Mexico hosts South Africa Thursday, June 11th. 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
1: So Zellers has apparently opened a store in Edmonton, and now they're looking at opening another one just south of Yorkdale Mall in Toronto on June 18th, and then in Windsor at the Tecumseh Mall sometime in July. Joining me to talk about this and another story I'll fit in on the topic, branding and marketing expert and host of the podcast Chatter That Matters, Tony Chapman. Good morning. You're on mute. You got to take yourself off mute. He's a branding and marketing expert, not necessarily a technology expert. What are we doing here? All right, we can't seem to get him off mute. So here's the other story, so I can kind of set the table here while Christina fixes the situation. Pizza Hut as coming back with sort of the Pizza Hut of your childhood, and they talk about why nostalgia sells. Have you joined us, Tony?
2: I think I have.
1: Yep.
2: I'm hearing you.
1: Yeah, I got
2: I'm
1: you
2: hearing
1: now.
2: You, so I'm,
1: all right. I got you now.
2: My apologies.
1: Okay. I said you're a
2: and I heard your shot about my technology expertise, by the way.
1: Was I wrong? Did we? Oh. Well,
2: because you thought I might have been you.
1: Okay, we
2: gone
1: got
2: again.
1: Yeah, Pizza Hut. Here's the story about Pizza Hut, and this is from the CBC. It was once a sacred place, ushering you inside with its signature red roof and comforting smell of bubbling cheese in a special era now known lovingly as the 90s. In its prime, Pizza Hut wasn't just a restaurant chain, it was an experience. The stained glass lamps, red booths, red cups, the fully loaded salad bar, the Pac-Man machines to keep you entertained while you waited for your personal pan pizza. They also had a pizza buffet, didn't they, at Pizza Hut? I'm not sure if that's still the case or it isn't. Are we taking another try here, Tony?
3: We are trying another one, yeah.
1: Yeah, okay. Who's had more tries at a comeback, this segment or Zellers?
3: I think Zellers, but I have to also admit, Jerry, that it was your group that tried to get me on Zoom, so I'm going to have to blame them. Yeah, okay. Let's talk about Zellers first. This is going to be, it's going to be very simple to understand, but just give me a minute to explain. Draw the letter K in your mind and look at the two bars. One's going up, one's going down. The one going up is what they call the upper K. 20% of Canadians, they control 70% of assets. They're living large right now. You see them driving down the street in a BMW every day. The vast majority of Canadians controlling very little wealth, living paycheck to paycheck, struggling. That's what Zellers is going after. They're coming into the marketplace and saying, hey, we're a place you can shop. It's affordable. It's an affordable treasure hunt. And we're going to make it easy for you to come in. We're going to make it exciting. We're going to kind of do a couple of things that are different because, to be honest, shopping at Walmart and the dollar store is predictable. At Zellers, you're going to get a couple of twists. And that's what they're after. I think it's going to run. But they're negotiating.
1: Oh, my God. Now we can't even make the phone work properly.
3: Sorry, guys. I don't know what's going on today.
1: No, I don't either. Okay, well, but we have Walmart, and they're very good at what they do. Target came along and failed, so I just wonder whether there is, maybe there is an environment, but is there enough business when for what would seem the bottom end of the economic ladder, or is it kind of a thing of you have enough money, you can, or you haven't enough people, you make it up in volume of smaller sales. We also have the dollar store. I mean, I guess I'm a little confused, Tony, and hopefully we're okay this time. I'm a little confused as to exactly where their market is.
3: Well, again, when you're in the value segment, you know, you think of the No Frills, you think of the Walmarts of the world, it's all about affordability. Can I make my paycheck stretch? And then you got to try to find out, well, what's the twist that's going to make our store better to shop than going online or going to where I normally go for that kind of stuff, which is, again, No Frills or Walmart. And what they're trying to do is by saying we're going to have some private label brands, we're going to bring food into the category. I just don't get it, Jerry, because I tell you right now, the issue that retailers are facing is shoplifting and theft. and costs that are rising, all inflation. Imagine the cost of transporting your product now because of the rising cost of fuel, security, managing the cash, everything else that's going on. Retail is tough. So I'm very surprised that Zellers feels that they've got something unique and a point of differentiation because they're going up against the dollar stores in Walmart, and they serve that category incredibly well.
1: Yeah, somebody just wrote in. This just demonstrates that retailers are out of ideas.
3: Yeah, exactly. They're out of ideas, but again, you've got to raise capital to do this, and somehow or other they think there's so much nostalgia in Zellers. Zellers succeeded when it was the lowest price is the law. Walmart came in, challenged them in court, and saying, you're far from the lowest price, and that was the end of Zellers. After that, it just continued to spiral down and finally became not only just a shell of an organization, but a shelf within Hudson's Bay. So I really don't understand that this play on their part. I mean, you always want people to succeed because they're employing Canadians, but
1: right.
3: There's nothing in there that says to me, I remember when Target came, everybody was excited because it was Target and women love that sort of cross-border shopping. And then they showed up and goes, this just looks like Zellers with less. That
1: yeah.
3: didn't work. So I don't understand what they're doing. Everything I've seen in their press releases, everything I've read, just says to me it's another discount store, and I'm covered. I know where to go for my discount groceries. I know where to go for my discount mass merchandise. And when I don't want to go anywhere, I know where Amazon is. So I just don't see it for them in the marketplace.
1: All right. Now, Pizza Hut may be on a better track here, because when you have tougher economic times, then probably the power of nostalgia is even bigger. I'm remembering the good times, and Pizza Hut was on a roll there for a while with the style that they had, and they want to bring that back, the Pizza Hut of your childhood. Does that seem like a smart move?
3: You know, they've tested it and seems to be going well, but anytime you refurbish your store, it does better. So the question is, has it got stickiness and longevity? Where Pizza Hut was really good, when you went in there with your family, you sat down, there was a salad bar, there's places where kids could go and get an ice cream for free at the end so parents could sit down and have another glass of wine and a bit of peace of mind. It worked really well as a family restaurant. Today, again, the world has changed. As much as we like to think of nostalgia, kids go out and they're staring at their phones or their iPads when they're having their family dinners. Price again matters a lot, and restaurants are becoming very expensive once again because they're dealing with more inflation than, for example, eating at home. I mean, again, you go to a restaurant, you got to deal with the front of the house, back of the house. People got to ship the product in. You got to cook it. You got to find your talent, your labor. You got to smile at people. You got to get part-time people saying, hey, welcome to Pizza Hut. The entire thing sounds great on paper, but it's really tough to do. I think the pizza can go to value. Who can sell me Gutsville at the affordable price? Or what I consider the boutique pizza shops, where you go to like a Pizza Libretto and you're getting something where, you know, a hand massaged cow made this salami, right? So, I mean, it's again, this upper and lower K economy. You're either going after the upper class that have got a lot of money and want experiences, or the lower class, which it sounds terrible to say the word class, but it's the lower K, which is just focused on affordability. Can I make my penny stretch to get to the next paycheck? And that's sadly what Canada's in now. Two very different economies. And I don't know, I think Pizza Hut's kind of stuck in the middle, and that's the last thing I'd buy brands to be. You pick your lane and own it, and to me, Pizza Hut's going to be slightly more expensive than at a pizza, and a lot more boring than what you could get at a Pizza Libretto. And to me, being in the middle is never where you want to be in Canada right now.
1: Well, we'll see what happens with that, and also with Zellers, which is supposed to open soon, just south of Yorkdale. Cody Chapman, branding and marketing expert, thanks very much.
3: I appreciate you hanging in with me there, Jerry.
1: I appreciate you doing it, and I apologize for the technical difficulties that we had there. We will, as Tony Kornheiser always says at the end of the television show, pardon the interruption, we'll try to do better next time. This is News Talk 1010. It's 10:30, News Talk 1010 time, Saver Traffic.
4: New problems on the QEW eastbound. It's just by Bronte heading into Oakville. The HOV lane and left lanes now blocked off with a collision. It looks pretty busy from Appleby. Beyond that, not too bad until you really hit the Mississauga road stretch. There's also a maintenance crew northbound 427 in the collectors just beyond the Gardner. The left lane off limits, but no impact at all on the drive. There's a closure now of the northbound Bayview ramp to the 401 west because of a collision. And off the highways, TTC Transit, something worth noting. There's no streetcar service on the 504 line between Shaw and Roncesvalles. That's because of a collision involving a truck that hit a bridge just by King and Atlantic. So there's a loss of overhead power. It could be hours before all of this is restored. Time saver traffic. I'm Tully Cohen. Your next update at 10:45 on News Talk 1010 Toronto.
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0: 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Travel.
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1: A couple stories to discuss on the electric vehicle front. This one, first of all, MSN.com. Chinese EVs arrive on Canadian soil as a federal memo warns of privacy risks. Joining me on this is Brian Turner, automotive writer for the Post Media's driving.ca. Good morning, Brian.
26: Good morning.
1: So why would the government on the one hand say we're bringing in the vehicles and on the other hand put out a warning that there are privacy risks?
26: Maybe they should put that warning out to all vehicles, because there's not anything on the road today that doesn't have a data flight recorder built in. And if you think, well, that's just normal. In the case of a collision, for example, with serious injuries, a seriously large claim, your insurance company has the right to download that data to find out how fast you were going at the time of the collision. Was your foot on the brake pedal? Was it on the gas pedal? So it really boils down to who do you trust? Because that type of surveillance is already here. When you come to Tesla, they kind of invented it with all those subscriptions that they can connect and pull data on where you drive, where you shop, because remember, all Teslas are GPS equipped, so they know exactly where your vehicle is. It really boils down to who do you trust?
1: I'll tell you about a quick conversation I had with Robert Turner earlier this morning. He said, what are people worried about? And I said, well, do we have a privacy worry with Chinese EVs is a reasonable question. And he said, why do you have a cell phone then is also a reasonable question. And I thought, okay, that's a point.
26: Exactly. We all carry a cell phone, and a lot of the components, if the cell phone wasn't made in China, a lot of the components were. And that cell phone gathers a lot more critical information from you than a car ever will.
1: Okay, so then let's look at the other side of this. Does the arrival of Chinese EVs signal that maybe the EV is about to get cheaper in Canada?
26: That's a good question, and that's the big concern of North American automakers, because they have a difficult time competing with a Chinese-made EV that is heavily subsidized by the Chinese government. Now, we've seen from the examples of the 18 or so first load of Chinese EVs that came into this country through the port in Vancouver, they were all high-level vehicles. They were not entry-level $20,000, $25,000 cars. They were all $60,000 plus vehicles. And I think the Chinese manufacturers showed a lot of intelligence, knowing that Canadians and North Americans are used to a premium price for a fully electric vehicle, so they're willing to pay it. So that's a situation where, you know, the car makers in Canada and the U.S., don't have a worry today, but it is coming, and you will see sub $30,000 vehicles hitting the shores. And I really don't know if Ford, GM, Stellantis, any of the big three or the North American groups are going to be able to compete when they're so heavily subsidized in China.
1: Brian Turner is here, automotive writer for driving.ca. Will any of the rebates attach to these Chinese vehicles?
26: No, that was an exception. That was an agreement when the Carney government agreed to drop the tariffs down to below 6% or about 6% from the 100% tariff that was on it. They will not apply to any of the federal government rebate program. That federal rebate program is a bit of a misnomer as well, because it doesn't apply to a vehicle that has an MSRP of over 50K. And as I said, you know, it's hard to, if you're looking at a vehicle that's going to suit your family needs, your commuting needs, hard to think of finding one that's less than 50K.
1: All right. Now, there's another story here I wanted to discuss with you. This is from Global News. Eyeing a Chinese EV, you may not be able to drive it into the U.S. if a bill passes. What's that all about?
26: That's a considerable risk, and that's something that really is to be taken into consideration, because a vehicle's source of manufacture is easily identified. It's the first digit of the serial number. One was built in the U.S. If it's a two, it was built in Canada. Three, Mexico. Four, Japan, and so on. So you're right. The Trump administration, very easily with the swipe of that great big Sharpie, could come up with a new act that would ban those vehicles in the country. And then you would be, you know, stopped at the border. They'd look at your vehicle serial number and turn you around. Whether that's going to happen or not depends on the reliability of the Trump administration and the way they've acted in the past. I think it's almost a guarantee that if a Chinese vehicle from Canada tries to get into the U.S., they'll be turned back.
1: All right. I would say to people, you can make that consideration, but I would caution people, this is just my opinion, not to say, well, who wants to go to the U.S. anyway? I'll never want to go there. Well, a couple of years from now, they will have a different president, and you may like that guy, and everything is changing, or gal, whoever it turns out to be, and then all of a sudden you want to go back, and suddenly you can't take your EV.
26: I would have to think, if we look at it, an administration change at the next presidential election, we are going to see a lot of rollbacks of some of the very harsh and what people would also call aggressive tactics that the Trump administration has taken to global trade. So I'm not terribly worried about if, you know, the big Trump Sharpie bans Chinese vehicles today from Canada from entering the U.S., if that's not going to be the case, and it will probably be rolled back if you get another administration that kind of comes to the realization that global trade is something you have to deal with. You cannot throw up all these trade barriers and expect to survive and thrive.
1: Do you have an EV?
26: No, I do not, but I've driven lots of them.
1: Yeah, you like them?
26: I did. I loved the fact it was instant torque on demand. I loved the silence of them. I loved the fact that they had a lot of low slung weight. Those battery packs start at about 300 or 400 pounds and go up. And on Canadian winter roads, there's nothing better than having the weight down as low as you can get to give you a good solid feeling, no matter what the road conditions.
1: Yeah, and yet those road conditions seem to me to be a bit of a speed bump, so to speak, against a thing that I was fascinated to watch just this past weekend. I was in Dallas, and my son has a Tesla, and he, almost all the time, we'd get in the car, and he'd punch into the thing, go home, or go to the office, or whatever it was we were going, and then he would take his hands off the wheel, and we just went there, and that was fascinating to watch, but I don't think that works when there's snow on the ground.
26: No, that's one of the big drawbacks with autonomous driving, is they need to see lane markers very clearly in order to operate correctly. Now, we have that now without autonomous driving. You have all these vehicles with lane departure warning and lane departure assist. They all rely on a camera on the vehicle being able to see a clear road marker to indicate where the edge of the lane is. And it doesn't just have to be snow that throws that off. Take a look and take a drive down any street, and you'll see that, you know, our ability to keep up with repainting lines on the roads really seems to be failing.
1: All right, Brian Turner, always.

0: Perfect.
1: Looks like we have new problems now on the 401 eastbound just beyond Dixon, Martin Grove. Left lane is now blocked off with a crash. It is still slow from south of Pearson through this problem at Dixon, Martin Grove. Continues heavy out towards the Allen. But earlier problems, east collectors by the Allen, long gone at this point. There is a maintenance crew northbound 427 collectors beyond the QE Gardner split. The left lane out, no impact. Eastbound QEW just by Bronte. Surprisingly, it's just the HOV lane blocked off with a collision. There's also numerous emergency equipment on scene, so it's surprising that it's just one lane that's out. Very slow from Guelph line off the highways. Keep in mind the 504 streetcar service has been completely disrupted because of a collision that happened at King and Atlantic. That's where a truck hit an overpass or a bridge, I should say. So currently there is a loss of overhead power and shuttle buses are running between Shaw and Roncesvalles. It could be hours before all of this is restored. And News Talk 1010 weather today, 28 for the high. Under the sun and a very high UV index as well. Right now, it's 24. 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I'm Tali Cohen, your next update at 11 o'clock on News Talk 1010 Toronto.
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9: This is Jerry Yeager.
6: So a little bit earlier on the show, I was talking about a Senate committee that is attempting to outlaw residential school denialism. It's getting more and more difficult to know where the goalposts are and maybe not as difficult to figure out in our own personal minds where they should be, but figuring out where they are and worrying about what's right, what's wrong. And then we see this story. After the Pope slams AI, can employees request religious AI exemptions at work? Joining on this, as she does when we talk about these topics, work related, from the employment law company Workly Law, founder and lawyer Sunira Chaudhry. Good morning.
10: Good morning, Jerry.
6: What kind of AI exemptions? What is the Pope talking about?
10: Well, I think what we can see broadly speaking here is that we see a message from the Pope concerned about the rampant sort of unchecked use of AI, that it's being used for profit, potentially not for good. And that is causing, I think, some religious stir or at least conversation about whether or not this speaking out against AI and whether or not there's a morality around the use of it could now attach itself, this sort of discussion, could it attach itself to a broader religious discussion. And if that's the case, let's say as an example, there is a movement here that the adoption of AI or the way it's being used or the use of it at all is tied to a religious sentiment.

0: whether or not, I think now what this boils down to, practically speaking in society, is can people realistically opt out from using it, and can they opt out from using it in their workplaces? So this is what the story is sort of boiling down to now, Jerry. And this raises lots of interesting questions for the workplace and legally as well, but sure is an unintended consequence of the adoption of and the quick adoption of AI.
1: Well, the Pope didn't make an off-the-cuff comment. It was a 42,300-word encyclical letter. Like, that's a small novel right there. And a quote here from the Pope is, "When it becomes the standard by which everything is judged, it begins to dictate what matters and what can be discarded, reducing creation to an object of exploitation and human beings to mere cogs in a system driven toward ever greater efficiency." Especially the last part of that. It's not just the Pope that's worried about that. It's not just religious people. People are very concerned about AI. But I'm interested in jumping off of this to talk to you about what kind of religious exemptions or considerations can people claim at work?
0: Okay, so taking a step back, we all know that most Canadians, let's talk about Canada, but this is across the world. We've essentially embraced AI in workplaces with no roadmap. There's no stoplights. There's no police. I mean, we're in the wild, wild west of AI adoption. Employers do not have guidance. And we do know that federally, there's been no guidance quite yet about how to use it. We have very limited guidance from the Ministry of Labor about how you can use AI, for example, in hiring ads, but that's about it. So in terms of religious accommodations, here's what I'm going to guess is going to happen, Jerry. This is very new. This is very novel, but I guess what we can assume is, are we going to see a test case or a few where there may be individuals coming to work saying, I do not want to use AI, at all because I find it, and I'm asserting that it is tantamount to a breach or a violation of my religious faiths, okay? Or some religious ground, that it is a sentiment of my religion. This is an important caveat or tenet of my religion that I not use AI. The Pope has spoken, kind of thing. And so the question will be whether or not employers have to respond. And if so, how so? And lots of lawyers are going to come out and talk about how employers may have to do this. But Jerry, I think AI is no longer optional. Many people think AI is just about using ChatGPT. That's just not the case anymore. Most employers, whether they know it or not, have used an embedded technology that is using AI. So if for an employee, short answer here is for an employee to come into the workplace and say that they don't want to use AI on the grounds of a religious accommodation request, they likely will not get anywhere. An employer is not going to be expected to dismantle their business to figure out where AI is being used in order to meet that accommodation. I don't think we're going to see some huge movement here in human rights law, but I absolutely will expect that we're going to see some challenges.
1: Okay, but aside from AI, I mean, I guess this was a question before AI was on our minds for most of us, and that would be one individual, an employee, says, I can't or won't do X. Doesn't have to be AI, it could be anything. I can't or won't do X because that's against my religion. Management ownership says, that's ridiculous. Okay, then how do you decide something like that?
0: Yeah, well, usually when we see religious accommodation requests in the workplace, Jerry, usually it's with respect to certain practices, making accommodations to allow an employee to practice their religion in a way that may infringe with the normal hours of work. So you may need some time to leave in order to attend a temple or a church. You may need a space in the workplace so that you have a private or quiet prayer time. You may need to leave work early on a Friday, let's say, as an example. That's usually the form of religious accommodation that we have seen. We don't often see an employee coming into the workplace saying, you asking me to do X infringes on my religious freedoms or my religious beliefs. We usually don't see that. This is going to be a very, very novel challenge because in Ontario in particular, what employers are used to and what we've seen in terms of a robust human rights law is the making of space during the workday for people to practice religion. And so what we likely will see is a question as to whether or not the violation is going to not just be held by the person as a religious belief. I think that's going to be a question, whether or not AI and the use of AI or any kind of belief is held, and it's closely held, so that it's considered to be one that belongs to you as a faith-based thing. That's the first question. And the second question is going to be, okay, if it is a religious belief, can we really do anything to change what you do here in a realistic way? Is it going to be reasonable? And here, talking about AI may not be reasonable. An employer has to make religious accommodations to the point of undue hardship. It's a very high bar, Jerry. But this is one of those issues where if that bar is too high, an employer is not going to be required to respond. Employee may simply be left with making a choice. Do you want to stay here and continue to work in this workplace or not? It may not be required by an employer to move materially what they do work-wise or make changes to their business in order to make that accommodation.
1: Well, yeah, an example that jumps to mind for me, tell me if it's a good one or not, is a woman says reasonably, it's against my own morals and my religion to dress in a provocative fashion, and the management says, well, I guess you can't work here at Hooters then.
0: Well, I think that, let's talk about that. You and I sitting here, can we come up with a lot of common sense solutions for that, Jerry? Of course we can. Sure. Let's talk about the dress code. Sure. What can we do to accommodate you? That could be a 5-minute discussion, maybe a 2-minute discussion. That's easy, right? But if I say I don't want to work somewhere where AI has been embedded or adopted, or let's take that same example, and a server says, I don't want to work here if you use an AI tool to accept payment from all customers. What's the business going to do then? Are they going to be required to, you know, peel back and go with another service provider and make sure that there's no AI embedded in any of the technology or tools that they're using? The answer is probably going to be no.
1: It's too far gone. What we do here is we take credit cards unless your waiter is Ron, in which case it's cash.
0: Yeah.
1: I mean, a company's not going to operate that way.
0: A company's not going to be, and the thing is, a company's not going to be expected to. I mean, we're in a country now where if AI adoption, we all know how fast it's been adopted, and even slow adopters, I'm a self-admitted slow adopter of AI. AI is being used in law firms and in most professional industries, whether it's hospitality, even in skilled labor, you are seeing AI adoption when it comes to increasing productivity. Most of the apps that we're using are all based on AI. If you use your phone, if you use an app on your phone, you're probably using AI to some extent, again, whether you know it or not.
1: That's Cindy Rich-Audrey. She is the founder and employment lawyer at Workley Law. As always, thanks very much.
0: Thanks, Chair.
1: You want to see Jelly Roll live in Quebec City? iHeartRadio and News Talk 1010 are sending one lucky winner and a friend to the FEQ this July. We're talking flights, hotel, VIP tickets to the show, and $1,000 spending cash. 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Do it every day for more chances to win. Also want you to know that we're collecting responses now because at 11:50, the final segment of the show, we're going to talk about what you left behind in an Uber or a cab, or what you found that someone had left behind. I found someone's phone when I got into, I guess it had been just the previous customer, and I got into the Uber and there was a phone sitting there on the other seat in the back, and I handed it to the driver. You're probably going to get a call about this, but I don't know how because the phone is here. But you can do it by text at 416-872-1010, or you can give us a talk back on the iHeartRadio app by pressing the little microphone. Meanwhile, Party for Two is coming up with Mike Kaycook. He built a squirrel house with a camera in it. I want to hear about that story, along with some of the news stories. Hey, is the Gordie Howe Bridge going to open or not? 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
9: Good morning. I'm Jessica Gray. It's 24 degrees and sunny right now. The complete forecast after the news. A crash in Liberty Village has led to major service disruptions on the 504 streetcar this morning. Another increase in gas prices is coming after an 8-cent jump in prices today. And it continues to be a buyer's market in the GTA. Details on these and other stories coming up, but first. Let's check your drive. News Talk 1010, Time Saver Traffic.
10: Well, we do have problems now on the 401 eastbound just by Dixon Martin Grove. The left lane is out with a collision. Also problems on the 401 westbound. It's just in the express beyond the 400. It's actually a maintenance crew taking out the left lane. There's also a maintenance crew northbound 427 in the collectors just beyond the QE Gardner split in the left lane. And just a reminder, no streetcar service along King between Shaw and Roncesvalles. That's the 504 streetcar because there was a collision at King and Atlantic where a truck hit a bridge. So now there's a loss of overhead power. Could be hours before all of this is restored. Time Saver Traffic, I'm Tully Cohen. Your next update at 11:15 on News Talk 1010 Toronto.
9: As you just heard, a crash on King Street in Liberty Village is causing some major headaches on public transit. A truck collided with a bridge at King and Atlantic just before 8:30 this morning. The bridge wasn't damaged, but streetcar lines were hit. There is no streetcar service on the 504 streetcar line between Shaw and Roncesvalles as a result. The TTC's Stuart Green says the 504 is on diversion and shuttle buses have been brought in.
11: Whenever we have a diversion closure like this, we try and get people out to those transfer points. So as the streetcar is going to go up Strawn or Roncesvalles, there'll be people there to say you can either stay on or get on a bus. But we'll get you through that area. It just might be a bit slower. And in terms of timeline right now, it's hard to say. It could last the rest of the day. We're going to get it done as quickly as we can.
9: There's no word on the cause of the crash. A 15-year-old boy is in hospital after being shot in North York. Police say the teen made his own way to hospital after being shot in a residential area near Finch in the 404 around 10 last night. His injuries are non-life-threatening. There's no word from police on suspects. The Trump administration is proposing a 10% tariff on Canada and other countries following an investigation into forced labor in supply chains. A U.S. Trade Representative report says Canada, Mexico, the U.K., and some other countries should be hit with the duties because they weren't enforcing bans on forced labor. The new tariff would not apply to goods compliant under CUSMA. The threat came a few hours after Canadian and U.S. officials met in Washington yesterday. Gas prices are up again this morning. The price at the pumps rose 8 cents at midnight to just under $1.78 a liter. President of Canadians for Affordable Energy, Dan McTagg, says we should get used to this roller coaster ride.
12: We have seen this in the past, although it has not been a situation where you've seen prices go up then come back down, only to really charge ahead. And I think that's what we're going to see June and July. And it won't be a question of Asia. It won't just be a question of Europe. It's also going to be a question of what happens here in North America.
9: Another 2-cent increase is expected tomorrow. Buyers in the GTA real estate market continue to have the upper hand as the average price for a home in May was down 4.6% year over year to $1,069,000. Home sales are up as buyers take advantage, but sellers who can wait to list their homes seem to be doing so. New listings in May were down nearly 19%. You can tap into breaking news anywhere. Keep in touch by downloading the CTV News app. Your forecast for Toronto, mainly sunny today with a high of 29, a few clouds tonight with a low of 14. Tomorrow, mix of sun and cloud and another high of 29 degrees. Friday, sun and cloud, 30% chance of rain and a high of 28. Right now, it is 24 degrees and sunny. I'm Jessica Gray. 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
18: I even put some shingles on it, and then I put a camera inside it to see what these squirrels were going to be doing. Now, it took us several weeks. Like, nobody was using. Nobody wanted to rent my Airbnb squirrel version. But then finally, these two guys decided that they took up residence several nights in a row. Now they're sleeping during the day, which is very weird. They got their nights and days mixed up or something like that, and they were in there yesterday having a nap.
19: It's two guys.
18: I don't know. How do you tell the difference between a guy squirrel and a girl squirrel when you can't get that close?
19: Do I have to have that conversation with you?
18: Yeah, the birds and the bees, Jerry. Tell me all about it, please.
19: All right. Okay. So the male squirrel has... No, never mind.
18: I asked AI about it. I AI'd the photo of them, and they said it appears to be two younger sibling squirrels that didn't tell me the sex of each and that are looking for a place to stay safe and warm.
19: All right. You know, some people feel like squirrels are pests and you're just encouraging them.
18: I am. Yeah, we feed them nuts. And then I got another camera out front. I had a robin's nest and she had two little ones and they flew away. They fledged and went away. And then I was about to take the nest down, but then another robin took it over. I guess with real estate prices so high, rental prices so high, she decided to reuse the affordable housing on the light above my garage. And now we have her waiting on 4 or 5 eggs to hatch.
19: Okay. See, Christina, this is how you can finally purchase a house if you're willing to use it only part of the year.
20: I just go take over someone else's house.
19: I don't know where you are on the on the months that aren't yours. I don't know where you're supposed to be, but maybe Mike will build you a house. All right, so is the Gordie Howe Bridge going to open or isn't it?
18: Well, that's what we like to know. Jerry, they've been telling us for a while now. I think it was originally scheduled last fall, and then there was delays. We're not really getting the official reason for the delays, but we all know it's the trade drama between the two of the countries between the U.S. and Canada. And all started when the owners of the Ambassador Bridge, the Maroon family, got a hold of the Trump administration and said, this isn't going to be good for us. So that's when all the drama started. They said it was going to be a spring opening. The latest update that they've told us now that it's still in place on time for a spring opening. Now, I checked the calendar, Jerry. June 21st is the first day of summer. So if we put everything together, what they're telling us, it should open in the next few weeks.
19: Okay, but I thought Donald Trump said it wasn't going to open.
18: That's what he said, and that's I think all part of the negotiation points that are going on in Washington right now between the Trump administration and the people from Carney's administration that are down there. Maybe this is part of the puzzle and part of the negotiations to get this bridge open. And can you just tell us the real reason? Everybody's skirting around it. We all know it's because of Trump and his relationship with the Maroons, who are billionaires, who own the Ambassador Bridge, the other way that trucks mainly will get across. They can't use the tunnel. The tunnel's not tall enough for trucks, so the only other way they can get across and ship goods across is use the Ambassador Bridge. This Gordie Howe Bridge is going to take a big bite out of their business, so they don't want it open. Can we just be honest about this? We all paid for this bridge. We own this bridge. If you bought a house and nobody would let you in, despite the fact that you paid for it, and nobody will let you in, it's still locked, you would want to know why. I want to know the official reason why. Let's go. Let's get this open, or tell us the reasons why exactly it's not open.
19: So the owners of the current bridge, their last name is Maroon?
18: Yes.
19: Okay, you weren't using it in the Bugs Bunny, what a maroon kind of.
18: No, it's, that is their names. Maddie okay. Maroon is right. The son who took over from his dad, who owns the Ambassador Bridge and is very tight with the Trump administration.
19: All right, now, a man in LaSalle had the police show up and find cocaine in his backyard and under his deck, and did he convince the court he didn't know it was there?
18: He's trying anyway. So this guy, Sean Yvonne, and LaSalle is just outside Windsor. That's where I live. And police undercovered a kilogram of cocaine hidden under the back deck, buried in a thermos in the yard. So he operated a fully legal Health Canada licensed marijuana grow up at his property in the garage. You should see this place, Jerry. It looks like a full factory of marijuana. But he testified. He doesn't know where the cocaine came from. The defense pointed to his uncle, who had regular access to the property. They always blame the uncle. And he had a door code, had recently been hired by Yvonne to perform repair work at that exact back deck in that area. So blame his uncle. He's the one that buried the cocaine.
19: Do you have an uncle you could blame?
18: Yeah, I guess. I mean, I don't know. I think I'd blame a dead uncle.
19: Yeah, that's what I was thinking, because as I asked you the question, I was trying to answer it in my own head. Which uncle could I pin the blame on? You know, the usual suspect. And unfortunately now at my age, the uncles are all gone. So I'd have to say, I think Uncle So-and-so put it there like 15 years ago.
18: Yeah. So there, he's creating doubt.
19: Yeah.
18: That uncle of mine, he sure fixed that deck, but I got cocaine under it now.
19: People may have all kinds of problems with their sewage system in a city. You hope not, because that's a real vital thing, but it's not often you find a python in it.
18: No, a 1 meter long python is now recovering. It's at the Windsor Essex County Humane Society. It was found by a worker at a sewage plant in East Windsor, and this snake was found on Friday. And this guy's just holding it in the photo. I'm like, man, I would not hold any snake. It could be like one of those gardener snakes.
19: Come on, they're cool.
18: Oh, no. Anybody has a snake? If you have a pet snake, you're a little weird.
19: You can't tell the difference between a male and a female squirrel, so what do you know?
18: Well, that's true. So they found this snake coming through the water system.
19: Yeah.
18: So they think it escaped. Like, I'm like, okay, somebody flushed this down the toilet, or the snake went down the toilet. No, they think this snake, like, got out somehow and made it into the sewer system. But well, it is a female snake. They did check. Oh, okay. I guess they checked the crotch area of the snake. I don't know how you tell with a snake. But.
19: No, because I don't know where the legs are. But that said, brilliant to say they think it escaped. You know, pythons are not indigenous to Windsor.
18: No, you can't have one of these in Windsor. It's illegal.
19: All right, I understand your co-host Meg there at CKLW Windsor thinks that it's weird that you drink milk.
18: Yeah, I don't get this. I drink milk with my dinner, almond milk specifically. I've always drank milk, especially with dessert. If somebody offers me dessert, I need a glass of milk with,
19: cookies.
18: A piece of pie or cake or something.
19: Yeah, milk and cookies.
18: Okay. She thinks it's weird. I don't know why. She says it's like childlike. I'm like, what do you mean it's childlike? It's a glass of milk. What do you have with milk? She's like, wine or water.
19: She put wine on her cereal?
18: That's what I said. And she said, no, it's okay for that, but to have an actual glass of milk is very strange. Most of the listeners, when we put this out, did agree that, and they enjoy a nice tall glass of milk as well. So I'm like, take that, Megaroo.
19: I thought that most adult males didn't drink milk. I don't know about adult females, but I was thinking, like, what is something, you had a question here, what is something you do that is childlike? I decided that mine was Kraft dinner, because here's the thing. Here's the
18: right.
19: thing. All right. Generally, I eat a really good pasta, or I make my own pasta, and I make my own pasta sauce, but every once in a while I just gotta have a box of Kraft dinner.
18: Yeah, right? Old school. It makes you feel like you're back in college or university again. That's good stuff in that box.
19: All right. I have,
18: you know what a lot of people said that was their childlike behavior though?
19: What?
18: Collectibles. Like collectible toys from back in the 80s or whenever they grew up, that they have collections and it's all displayed in their homes. I'm like, oh boy, yeah, that's weird.
19: Okay. Well, I don't know. Is that a lot of adults collect things? I mean, both my mom and my aunt had collections of various things.
18: Yeah, but what's the collection? Coins, baseball cards, or is it toys? I don't know. Yeah. Toys is, I don't know. You're somehow stuck. You're so psychologically in a childlike manner or something if you have that.
19: Do you think that's the case for my father who collected stamps while, by the way, he ran the post office in our town?
18: Well, that's totally different. That's his deal, man. That's his thing. That's stamps. That's different. That's useful.
19: Now that I think about it, I wonder if he got him on an employee discount.
18: Yeah, he might have. He made a sweet deal on those stamps.
19: Maybe that's the reason the place is broke.
18: Where's the stamp collection now? Do you have it?
19: Yeah.
18: You gonna sell it or what?
19: No, it's a memorial of my father. I'm not gonna sell it.
18: I know. What do you do with stuff like that that's hanging around when you're trying to like organize your house? Well, you know, this blanket I had as a kid, it's in a box. I never look at it. What am I gonna do with it?
19: Well, this one's okay. There are cases though where like mom collects some weird kind of collectible and then she always says to her daughter, someday this will all be yours. And the daughter's going, oh my God. Oh,
18: great. The china set you don't use will be mine. Great.
19: Yeah. I'll unload that as soon as you're gone. Mike K. Cook from CKLW in Windsor. Thanks very much.
18: All right. I'm going to see how the squirrels are doing. We'll talk to you later, Jerry.
19: Thank you very much. Tasha Kearden joins me next. She writes in the Post, Mark Carney in denial over what's behind anti-Semitism. It's 11:15. News Talk 1010, Time Saver Traffic.
10: Well, we do have some troubles now on the 401 eastbound just by Dixon Martin Grove. The left lane is blocked off with a collision, still heavy from south of Pearson. But once you get past that, it does open up a bit and slows again beyond the 400. And some volume now from, I would say, Young towards the Don Valley Parkway. On the 401 westbound in the express just beyond the 400, there's a maintenance crew in the left lane. And just a reminder off the highways, there is no streetcar service along King between Shaw and Roncesvalles. That's because a truck hit a bridge at King and Atlantic, so there is unfortunately no overhead power. It's going to be hours, maybe even until tomorrow when all of this does get restored. News Talk 1010 weather today going up to 28 degrees under the sun. Very high UV index as well. Right now it's 26. 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
19: All right, the word this time around, the keyword for 11 a.m. is bears. 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Deb Hutton's going to have another one at 3 p.m. or in the 3 p.m. hour. And more keywords are announced on all our podcasts. 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Again, the word is bears. So the Prime Minister made a speech that sounded good. He's very good at that. He sounds good when he speaks. Sounds very sure and calm and on top of it. That by golly, it's time we did something about anti-Semitism in this country. It's not falling to totally acceptable ears across this country. And Tasha Kierden writes in the National Post, Mark Carney in denial over what's behind anti-Semitism. That's the headline. The subheadline is, newcomers have a responsibility to respect the laws and customs of the place they choose to call home. Tasha Kierden, you're saying the quiet part out loud here.
4: Well, yes, we have to, Jerry. So there we go.
19: Okay. Well, the way a lot of people have put it, and it doesn't matter if it's newcomers to this country or confused liberal elitists, college professors and people like that who don't get what's really going on here. Mark Carney and anybody else in a position of authority is not going to, as always, you don't solve a problem unless you discuss what the problem actually is and where the problem comes from.
4: Right. And he did that. He identified the problem. He identified it very well. And then he misidentified the actual causes of it and he failed to offer a solution. And he failed to really understand Canada, which is what the biggest troubling thing for me. You know, he talked about Canada not being founded on a single creed, race, language or faith. He's correct. It wasn't a single one, but we were actually founded on a duality of French and English countries, of France and England, settled Canada, that built our customs, institutions, shaped our legal traditions, and entrenched Judeo-Christian values in our culture. These values have a very different worldview. They are, you know, tolerance, respect for people, the notion of the golden rule. I mean, I could go on, Ten Commandments. They are very different than some other countries' values, and they're based in their different faiths and others. And, you know, I mentioned some in the Middle East, unfortunately, where you have things like Sharia law in fundamentalist Muslim countries where, you know, women must be veiled and thieves' hands cut off and adulterers are stoned. And that stuff still goes on, right? LGBTQ people are persecuted. Their love is illegal. That still goes on. And that is rooted in a worldview and a culture, and ours is different. We don't accept that here. Why? Because of the way Canada evolved. So for Carney to go on and just say we're all just pluralist, hold our hands, kumbaya, like everyone's the same, it's like, no, actually, people come from different places with different views. It doesn't mean they can't change them. It doesn't mean they can't adopt the views of the country they come to if they've started with different ones. And in fact, we attract people who don't want to live in different, in other ways because they like what we stand for. Right. But unfortunately, by doing that, we also have let in a lot of people who now are turning against the values and repudiating them and think it's okay to act in ways that we do not accept as a country. And Carney should have said that, and he did not.
19: Well, I like what you wrote in your column here, Tasha Kierden. what he said was that people coming here, they have, or people who are here all together, have the responsibility, we have the responsibility of ensuring that everyone can be their whole selves in Canada. And you run, no, we don't. If being your whole self means terrorizing fellow Canadians in the name of your personal beliefs, shooting bullets into Jewish schools, yelling threats and epithets for hours in front of seniors' homes, or taking over public spaces, that's not welcome here. If that's your whole self, we don't want you.
4: Well, exactly. Some people's whole self is that animosity. That is the problem. And so Carney's message was, this is the sort of classical liberal multicultural message of everyone can just be anything they want. Actually, no. If that is what you are, if those are, that's part of yourself, we do not want that. And you can't do that. And there will be consequences. And this is where I get to the solution piece. What he should have said is, that type of behavior, and some people, some people are Canadians who have that behavior. Canadian citizens have that behavior. The point is there will be consequences if you deviate from the social contract, which is that you don't behave that way. There's other ways to express your beliefs on things. You do not harm other people. We don't stand for it. You will be deprived of liberty. You will be arrested. You will be stopped. This is the kind of thing you should have said, that we will enforce our laws against hate. And he didn't go there. He said, we're going to create a council that's going to look at anti-Semitism after he described the whole problem himself. He doesn't need a council. We know what's going on. He was very good about saying that. So, there was no solution to the problem. He didn't send a message to people to say, if you misbehave, if you act out, if you violate the Canadian social covenant, as he called it, there'll be consequences for you. That was the piece that was totally missing.
19: All right. How do you prosecute something? And this is what I think he doesn't have the guts to do. And that is to name some practices and some people who have come to this country who have a different set of beliefs and, impugn those people and work against them and not spread a greater racist kind of belief against a broader group of people. Because as you just said, Tasha, there are people who have come to this country, who have allowed them in, whose total being seems to come from a culture that is their greatest desire is to wipe out the existence of the Jews. But we also have people who have come from those countries because they're trying to escape that kind of mentality.
4: Correct.
19: And we can't group them all together.
4: No, we can't. And this is what I was saying, was that the reason that Canada has attracted people is because we are a country that stands for those values of freedom, of tolerance, of respect, of not, bringing those conflicts from overseas here. We have not been that country, but we are now, because we're misinterpreting the notion of multiculturalism and being who your whole self is as a license to just do anything. So you have to make that distinction. But this is the thing, is that what Carney has to say is we will work with people like you're mentioning, Jerry, a lot of great people who are Canadians or even newcomers who don't subscribe to what some people are doing. And I'll call it out, Islamic extremism, who are doing these things. They don't subscribe to that. And you do you must differentiate, but the point is there have to be consequences. So you have to work within the communities as well. You don't set up a committee. You get law enforcement to work with communities. You give, he doesn't direct the police. I get that. But the message has to be sent and relationships built to do that, to stamp out extremism and to say to people, you watch these videos of the Toronto police on bicycles sitting there while people are walking around with megaphones screaming in front of a senior's home, of a Jewish senior's home, screaming, horrible things like baby killers and this, that. I mean, it is abuse and it is horrendous, and the police are just standing there. I'm sorry, that to me, it's harassment. We have hate laws. That is spreading hate. They don't arrest anyone. There's no consequences. So Carney has to call that out, and he did not. And again, our mayor, other people who deal with these situations on a more local level, they have to act too. But it starts at the top, and that's what I was looking for. And I think a lot of people left that place disappointed. I've talked to some. They were not impressed by what he said.
19: Well, what he did was the typical government thing, and this isn't just a liberal thing. This is a government thing, whether it's municipal, provincial, federal, whatever party it might be. Oh, let's strike a committee, because that'll show them we're serious about it.
4: Yeah, well, the committee also is very strange because it has one Jewish member, former Senator Mark Gold, and it also has several others, one of whom is Omar al-Gabra, who is an MP who's been photographed many times in the company of people who've been shown to be Islamic extremists. This is the bizarre thing. This is not a committee on anti-Semitism. It's a committee on rights, equality, and inclusion, a word which has also lost all meaning because including some people is now you're allowed to exclude others, and that's considered inclusive. It's completely ridiculous. If he wants to attack anti-Semitism, then you have people doing that, and you don't have this, you know, giant Borg of a committee that's going to basically do nothing except talk to each other about a problem that we know.
19: Yeah. Well, he's given himself cover for the next year. Well, he can say, well, we have a committee working on that, and then he'll talk about something else. Tasha Kearden, thanks very much.
4: Thank you, Jerry. Bye-bye.
19: Coming up, Clayton Campbell will be here. He is the head of the Toronto Police Union, Police Association. We'll bring this issue up with him right off the top and carry on. And the takedown of that cyclist, see what he thinks about that. That was big in the news the last day or so. But meanwhile, there's still time to collect your story, because in the last segment of the show here, we're going to talk about what's the weirdest, most embarrassing, perhaps, thing you left behind in an Uber or a cab, or found that the person who was in there before you left behind. You can send a text, you can send us a talk back on the iHeartRadio app, or you can call during that last segment. All right, but Clayton Campbell next on News Talk 1010. It's 11:30, News Talk 1010, Time Saver Traffic.
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10: Well, we do have problems now on the 401 westbound. It's just in the express by Avenue Road. There's a stall. The left lane is blocked off. Not too bad. There is still some volume from the 404. Had an issue westbound 401 express just by the 400 in the left lane. The Don Valley Parkway, both directions still slow between Lawrence and the 401. East Gardner still pretty jammed in towards the downtown core. Also, no streetcar service eastbound on King between Shaw and Roncesvalles. That's because of a truck that hit a bridge at King and Atlantic earlier this morning, so currently no overhead power. Shuttle buses are running instead. News Talk 1010 weather today going up to 28 degrees under the sun, also very high UV index. Right now, it's 26. Time saver traffic, I'm Tully Cohen. Your next update at 11:45 on News Talk 1010 Toronto.
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19: It's our monthly check-in with Clayton Campbell, president of the Toronto Police Association. Good morning.
14: Morning, Jerry. Thanks for having me.
19: Good to have you. So one thing in the news today is this video, and it's a short video of only kind of the last part of the action, which is an unfortunate circumstance, I think. We didn't see everything that led up to it, but it's the takedown of a bicycle rider. We are told, went through a stop sign, was told by a police officer to stop, wouldn't, swore at the police, tried to go away, so they took him down. How are you reacting to that whole story?
14: Well, I mean, I had an opportunity to speak to the officers, and they were called to this location
19: okay.
14: for a community complaint. Cyclists going through this stop sign. So in the end, you had a person go through a stop sign, multiple officers on several occasions tell the person to stop, and then to use anti-police rhetoric, calling them effing pigs.
19: Uh-huh.
14: But those aren't the reasons.
19: Is that what was said?
14: That's my understanding of what was said, and that's not the reason the officers had to take this person down and charge them. It's because they refused to stop for the police. And if we have laws and things in place, people need to obey the laws. If they don't want to challenge the fact that they went through the stop sign, no problem. There's a court process for that. But comply with the police, and it's the cyclists that escalated the situation, not my members.
19: Okay. Look, I've had a couple of situations through the course of my life, which has been fairly long now, where I was pulled over by a cop at one point because I didn't have the sticker on my license plate. We don't have to do that in Ontario anymore, but this wasn't in Ontario. And I didn't have the sticker. And I hadn't gotten a notice in the mail. Mm-hmm. And I sort of started to harass the cop a little bit about that. Like, well, why didn't, you know, you guys, meaning the city, send, and then I could tell I wasn't going over well for him with him. And then I thought, well, he's not responsible for sending me the sticker. So I just backed away from it. And, you know, he just said, well, you got to get that sticker. Like, a couple of times when I've been pulled over by police, the stupidest thing is to just start fighting with them. If you think that it has been an improper stop, you do have recourse.
14: Yeah, absolutely. And most of our members are amazing. And if you have a conversation with them like that, they'll be respectful. You can be respectful. But in the end, if a police officer tells you and directs you to stop in a car, stop uh-huh. on a bicycle, you need to stop. And yeah. if you want to challenge it later on, that's fine. And I've listened to some of the commentary from Shelnut, this lawyer that's out there. I sure hope he's not telling his clients not to stop for the police and talking about excessive
19: force. Well, no, wait a minute.
14: Yeah.
19: I really truly believe that that's what the bicycle community hears from him. He will weasel out of it if you say that's what he said. But that's, I believe, what they're hearing. And that's why I said yesterday that he is, in fact, a large part of the problem.
14: Well, what I'll say is this is a community complaint, and I know that division, it's 14 division, have already received lots of positive feedback from the community asking officers to stay at this intersection.
19: Uh-huh.
14: Part of it's education. Even if this person stopped, it could have been a warning.
19: Yeah.
14: It may have been a ticket. But in the end, if the police direct you to stop, you have to stop. And I think that's really bad advice if he's giving it to people. He should be focusing on educating people about laws, how to be safe on bicycles, not that sort of direction. So that is concerning.
19: A few minutes ago, I was talking to Tasha Kearden about her column in the Post. She takes exception to the speech from Carney the other day saying we have to do something about anti-Semitism because she thinks he doesn't get the point. Now, you're not responsible for him. But in the course of the whole thing, she said, and she lists off horrible things happening, and then she said, then what do I see? Cops sitting on bicycle watching it happen. You know that's the accusation against your police department for 32 months now, since October 7th, but it still seems to be a problem.
14: Yeah, I mean, the first thing is what's happening in the Jewish community is completely unacceptable. It's disgusting. And you're also seeing synagogues, schools shot at. That's unacceptable, period. I can tell you our members with Project Resolute that the chief has initiated for the last, well, since October 7th, really. We have over 100 officers out there dedicated to try and keep certain areas of the city safe. The challenge is when there's certain things that people believe may be unlawful, the chief has to go to the Ministry of Attorney General to get permission. I know there's some people that were charged just a couple days ago, but our members want to keep the community safe. I think you're doing a fabulous job. Operational plans and decisions come from the chief, and decisions on whether to lay charges or not from the Ministry of the Attorney General, not the rank and file members that are out there trying to do the best they can.
19: Yeah, but it's incredibly frustrating to see what the average citizen would think is, as you said, unacceptable behavior. But if the police stand by and watch it, apparently it's acceptable.
14: Well, I mean, I think there's always a differentiation between what is despicable behavior and what's unlawful behavior. And I think it's important that the service continues to communicate with the public, to the men and women that I represent, to people protesting, to the Jewish community, what is unlawful and not. I can tell you there's been change. Bathurst and Shepherd is clearly a spot where it's a hot issue up there. And there's been decisions made and direction from the Ministry of the Attorney General not to protest, as an example, into the actual community where the homes are.
19: Right.
14: And those are things that need to be communicated. But any of that criticism, I say to the public, directed at the service overall, directed at the Ministry of the Attorney General, not the rank and file member that are doing the best they can out there to keep everybody safe.
19: All right. So the World Cup is on the way. And before we talk about how police are preparing for this, this almost sounds like a made up thing. Toronto police made the largest seizure of counterfeit soccer jerseys in Canadian history. Yeah. I thought, look, it's good police work and everything. Am I not taking that seriously enough?
14: Well, you know, and I had an opportunity to speak to Dave Eklund. He's the superintendent running the entire FIFA planning team, doing a fantastic job. And really his focus is these piece of memorabilia or jackets and shirts and all that sort of stuff were being sold to the actual retailers.
19: Yeah.
14: And then people with their hard-earned money going down to see FIFA were going to pay hundreds of dollars for fake jerseys. And that's not right. So this was a huge seizure. It was a tip. There was a search warrant involved. So our men went and did a great job. Not only our FIFA planning team, but also our public safety response team that executed the search warrants. So very good job. But it's really to protect the regular person going down there and spending their hard-earned money on a jersey, that it's an actual jersey.
19: No, I mean, I laughed, but it's because it's in the middle of these things that are so serious in our community. But counterfeit merchandise is a really big deal. And I would say, if you don't think so, then produce a product and put it out there for sale and then have somebody rip you off and see how you feel about it.
14: Yeah, and it's not just the people spending the money, but there's also lots of evidence that these counterfeit goods feed organized crime, other criminal organizations. So there's an impact on that as well. But if, again, someone's going to FIFA spending hard-earned money, they deserve to know they're getting a real product. And I think this has prevented some of that during the FIFA season.
19: What kind of work is going on to prepare for FIFA that you can tell us about? I'm sure some of your security you can't.
14: Yeah, it's absolutely immense. It's the biggest thing this city has ever seen. We have thousands of officers working on it. It's already started. You're going to see literally thousands of officers out there on game days. The Emergency Command Center is unbelievable. It's integrated. It's involving not only the police, but the military, all levels of government. And so I think our members are very well prepared. The planning team has been working at this for 4 years. So we have a lot of confidence in them. My job is obviously to make sure the men and women that are out there, their health and safety is priority, but I have all the confidence in the world we're well prepared from a policing perspective on this.
19: Here's something I don't get. How is it the biggest? I mean, there were more tickets sold and more people here for Taylor Swift.
14: Yeah. So what we look at it is how many individual extra details from a policing perspective are required. And I'll give you an example. When we take a look at Pride, Caravana, Canada Day, and New Year's Eve, our biggest events in this city, there's about 4,000 extra details that members need to fill.
19: Yeah.
14: FIFA, 43,000.
19: But why so much bigger than something like why am I getting a disconnect? This is probably just me, and I'm not a big fan of Taylor Swift. I just see 300,000 tickets sold and all the people that came to, and that kind of came and went, and it was all fine. And now all of a sudden we have fewer people coming for World Cup, and everybody in authority is in a tizzy.
14: Yeah, although everything's risk-based and there's no real evidence that there's going to be some huge issue, but with the crowds that are coming, and also this planning team took the time to go around the world and actually observe other soccer matches, other games, speak to other places that hosted these FIFA events. So I think they have a pretty good understanding of what's required. And so we want to make sure everybody's safe. We want to make sure people can go down there, enjoy themselves, buy their real jerseys, participate in FIFA in a safe way. And so we want to make sure we're providing that public safety portion of it.
19: So you're telling me there's a difference between the young ladies who like Taylor Swift and the soccer hooligans who are coming to town?
14: I am not a soccer fan. I don't know if that's popular to say right now in FIFA, but you see some of the fans. It's wild in Europe. And, you know, I don't know all the matches that are coming, but I guess there's some potential matches later on down the line that could be interesting. So we want to make sure everybody's safe, and very proud of our men and women that have worked so hard to plan for this. They're out there right now. And the men and women that are going to work during FIFA are going to do a fantastic job.
19: Well, I hope so, because my problem with it is all political. And so once the event starts, I want it to go off well, and I hope people enjoy the games.
14: Yeah, absolutely, right? And, I mean, this is something that's past administrations from the city where things were negotiated. So, you know, our job is really to not get involved in the politics of it. Ours is, here's your marching orders. We need to have a safe FIFA and to make sure the service puts together that plan. And they have full confidence in the FIFA planning team that they're ready for this.
19: All right. Clayton Campbell, Toronto Police Association, thanks for coming in.
14: Yeah, thanks for having me.
19: Good to have you. Coming up next, what have you left behind in the Uber or the cab? We've been collecting answers, but we'd take yours as well. It's 11:45. News Talk 1010 time.

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10: Forget how we got into this. Maybe there was a story that Uber had done, a story on stuff that gets left behind in Ubers. I can't recall that I ever left anything behind in an Uber. I've left things behind on public transit before. I lost a really good book on Mark Twain that way. I left it behind on a train in Chicago. But I was asking through the course of the morning here for your stories, and we're going to play some talkbacks. I'll read you some texts, but we're still taking those stories. What have you left behind in your Uber or your cab? 416-872-1010 for both texts and calls. 416-872-1010 and toll free 877-518-5151. 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You push that microphone, follow the directions, leave us a message. Larry left one.
13: Hey, Jerry. It's Larry calling. 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I'm just tapping on the red microphone to send you what I left in an Uber. My phone. Paid the guy $50 to bring it back. Thanks, Jerry. Have a great show.
10: Thanks, Larry. You know, there's a guy that sounds just like Larry who will be on the air at 4 o'clock this afternoon.

0: afternoon on this radio station. Here's Michelle.
1: Hi, Jerry. Hi. I was in Montreal for a convention, and I was meeting a customer at a bar on Crescent Street for dinner, and I left my Visa and a bunch of cash, because I have to tip a lot of people when you're there, when you're running a hospitality suite. And the guy brought it back to me.
0: Nice.
1: And I was sitting at the bar. It was happy hour, and I'd ordered a glass of wine, even though I worked for a beer company. And they brought me two, and I said, I only ordered one. But when the cab driver came in with my Visa and all this money that I left in the back of the cab, I knocked one of the glasses of wine over, so I was lucky it was happy hour.
0: Well, losing a Visa would just be pretty consequential.
1: Yeah, and it was back in the 90s where things weren't as easy to cancel or lock on banking, but yeah.
0: Yeah. All right, Michelle, thanks very much. Appreciate your call. Here's a talk back from Kat.
2: It was the last night of our three-week honeymoon after island hopping through the Philippines and Hong Kong. We were celebrating at Victoria Peak and took a cab back to our hotel. I was struggling to put my seatbelt, so my husband said he'd take the camera I was holding. We got to the hotel, I asked him for the camera, and we realized he was no longer holding it. We set out a reward, left our info, but no luck, we lost 3 weeks of videos and photos on two SIM cards. This year, it's our 20th anniversary, and I still bring it up.
0: I still bring it up. Guys, if you've never been married, she still brings it up. I'm just saying. Okay, so here's a text message. Not in an Uber, but as a flight attendant, I had a father with two kids, and he forgot one. One was screaming and running, and the infant was silent. Safely returned. All right. Here's another text. I was in Cape Town, South Africa, and I had left my Uber and went into my Airbnb. I got in because my roommate was there, let me in, and then immediately went out. The iron gate and the door automatically locks. Later, I wanted to go out, and I couldn't find the keys. I was locked in. I called my Uber, and he found my keys in the back seat. He was far away, but he came back and brought my keys. Did you pay him $50 like Larry says he did? I think the worst is leaving your phone, because then, I mean, keys are bad, but phone is the worst, because then how do you call the Uber? That's the thing. 416-872-1010 for calls and texts. 416-872-1010 and toll free 877-518-5151. Here's another talk back from Cheryl.
3: My daughter just got engaged and had a beautiful big diamond ring. She got into a taxi, put on the seatbelt, and realized later that she had lost the ring. I guess it was a bit loose. We tried to locate the taxi. We went to pawn shops. The ring was never recovered. I don't know if anyone ever found it. And we went to pawn shops, and it just did not appear.
0: What a heartbreaking thing to have happen. I'm sure somebody found it at some point. Maybe it's on some happy person's finger now. Maybe there's a good story finally. That doesn't help you, I guess. Here's one. This is a text message. I left my purse in a cab in Paris, France, including my passport. Man, the closest I came to that, I would have been able to solve it. But this happened on one of my visits in Dallas, and I was coming back here, and my wife was still staying there in Dallas, and she drove me to the airport. And then she dropped me off, and I went in, and as I was approaching security, I realized I didn't have my passport. And, you know, time's going to run out. I got to get her on the phone. Because I realized I'd left it in the car, and my panic was, I'm going to try and get her on the phone. She's going to be driving, and she won't answer the phone. And if she gets all the way back to my son's and then answers the phone, and that's, she's not going to get back in time. But I ran out there. And she was sitting there in the spot where she had dropped me off doing something on her phone. So that one worked out. Now, there's got to be more to this. But this Grant in East York writes, I almost left my life in one a couple of weeks ago in Oshawa. He did get me to my destination on time, barely. Oh, I see. He got you there, but a dangerous trip. Another one, I lost my mind in an Uber because it was like $80. Well, you're supposed to, you know that before you get in. That's one of the things about an Uber. They tell you ahead of time how much you're going to have to pay. Here is Neil. What's your story, Neil?
4: I was in September. I was in Manhattan, and we took an Uber to get back to the hotel. There was a jazz trio in the bar, and I go to get my visa, and I see I have no wallet. So we decided to try and call the Uber driver on this other, the other person I was with had called the Uber. And he answered, and he found the wallet, and he delivered it to us in Midtown Manhattan. It was a miracle.
0: Did you give him any kind of reward, Neil?
4: Oh, yeah. I gave him a very, very hefty tip.
0: All right.
4: I was so relieved.
0: Good deal. Thanks very much. Here's a talk back from Don.
5: One time I was in Toronto sitting at a red light, and there was one of those concrete islands between the lanes because the buses or the streetcars went through there, and there was a 2-4 beer just sitting there. Somebody got on the train and left the 2-4 beer on the concrete divider. So I picked it up and had a great weekend.
0: Yeah, that's impossible to return, I would think. Here is Paul.
6: Hey, Jerry.
0: Hi.
6: I got a similar type story to Larry, but I lost my phone. It fell out of my pocket after a night of drinking in Peterborough. And when I went to set my alarm at my friend's house to wake up early for work, I got no phone. Oh, no, left it in the cab. Then another cab back to where I got the cab. Cab's not there, obviously, but I'm drunk. So the guy's like, you're not driving your car home, because I had left it at the bar. I'm like, no, I'm trying to find my phone. He figures out, okay, it's a mobility cab. There's only two of them in Peterborough. He calls that cab company, finds out where the guy is, finds the guy. The guy drives me to the house where he dropped off the fare, because he's like, yeah, guy picked up your phone, played it off like it was his. I know where he lives. Let's go there right now. It's like 3 o'clock in the morning. I'm wasted. He goes, stay here, buddy, because he knows I'm lit up like a Christmas tree. He goes to the door. The guy plays it like he doesn't have it. He goes, I know you got it. I'm coming in to get it. The guy goes, okay, I'll go get it. Brings me out my phone. Bear hug and $100 bill. Like, I was the happiest guy in the world.
0: Wow. That's like an Uber driver from a movie. Thanks very much.
6: A taxi driver. Better than an Uber driver.
0: All right. Gotcha. Okay. Thank you very much. And I had a little bit of follow up to the first talkback that I played. Somebody wrote in and said, hey, that guy Larry was pretty good. He had a lot of personality. You should give him a show. Good news. He's on at 4 o'clock this afternoon. This is News Talk 1010.
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14: Good afternoon. I'm Heather Seaman. Another beautiful day on tap. Sunny and 26 degrees right now. A couple more really nice days before we could see some wet weather. The complete forecast after the news. Repairs underway after a truck crashed into a bridge in Liberty Village, impacting the commute. The TTC board is meeting at City Hall, and police investigating after a teen was shot in North York. Details on these and other stories coming up, but first, here's time saver traffic.
8: Just getting through a few slow sections along the 401 through the city, but the good news, no live lane issues at the moment on the Don Valley Parkway northbound. It is starting to load up now from Don Mills up towards Lawrence, the southbound side, a bit heavy through Lawrence. East Gardner, that is slow into downtown. Just a reminder, no streetcar service along King between Shaw and Roncesvalles. That's because a truck hit a bridge at King and Atlantic. So as a result, there is no overhead power, and as a result, no streetcar service, so shuttle buses are running instead. Time saver traffic, I'm Tali Cohen. Your next update at 12:15 on News Talk 1010 Toronto.
14: Our top story, a major disruption to traffic in the 504 King streetcar route in downtown Toronto after a truck struck a bridge on King Street near Atlantic Avenue. Crews are working to repair the streetcar lines that were hit. It happened just before 8:30 this morning. CP24's Melissa Duggan has more.
15: We understand there was no potential damage to the bridge. The structural integrity of it seems to be okay. That issue, though, is just getting that power to streetcars. So what that means right now, if this is part of your route, you're not going to be able to go along it using a streetcar. There are shuttle buses that are running through the stretch between Shaw and Roncesvalles right now. Streetcars having to divert through this area because they can't make it through this stretch. Crews busy on the scene right now to repair it all. Should mention, the truck that was involved with this, it is no longer at the scene. It has been moved from here. Exactly the circumstances surrounding how it hit the bridge, what is going on there, we're still waiting for some clarification on that.
14: And moments ago, we learned that the westbound streetcar is back in service. Repairs continue on the eastbound side. Officials say the repair work could last all day. A TTC board meeting happening at City Hall today with a number of items on the agenda, including safety and improved coordination between the TTC, Metrolinx, and the municipal government to ensure the city isn't shutting down all at once during major events. CP24's Courtney Heels has more on what she heard from TTC Chair Jamal Myers ahead of the meeting.
16: He was talking about how there does need to be better coordination, specifically between the TTC, Metrolinx, the city, even the police. Also used some examples like Mother's Day weekend, saying that was such a busy weekend in our city at that time, and there were just too many closures, saying at one point there were major subway closures, major road closures, also a weekend when a lot of people were traveling. So he says they need to take a better look at how all of these different services should be talking to ensure something like that doesn't happen again. You know, we're in countdown mode now. Many people excited for the world to arrive in Toronto. And what we heard from Myers saying, they're just doing so much to prepare for that moment. And he was saying the TTC is ready for the volume, for the crowds. As for the rest of the meeting today, it is in camera right now, but we do expect this motion to come forward again from Myers talking about better coordination and communication, but also on advancing safety.
14: In other news, a 15-year-old boy is in hospital after police say he was shot in North York late Tuesday. It happened in the area of Finch and the 404 around 10 o'clock last night. Investigators say the teenager took himself to hospital with non-life-threatening injuries. The investigation is ongoing and no arrests have been made. There was another spike in gas prices overnight. The price jumped 8 cents at midnight to just under $1.78 a liter. Dan McTagg, president of Canadians for Affordable Energy, says we should get used to the roller coaster ride at the gas pumps.
17: We have seen this in the past, although it has not been a situation where you've seen prices go up and then come back down, only to recharge ahead. And I think that's what we're going to see June and July. And it won't be a question of Asia. It won't just be a question of Europe. It's also going to be a question of what happens here in North America.
14: Another 2 cent increase is expected tomorrow. Keep in touch by downloading the CTV News app. Mainly sunny today, a high of 29 degrees. A few clouds tonight, dropping to a low of 13. Thursday, a sun-cloud mix, a high of 29 once again. UV index 9 or very high. Friday, a sun-cloud mix, a 30% chance of showers, and a high of 28. Right now, it's mainly sunny and 27 degrees. I'm Heather Seaman. Our next update at 1 o'clock on News Talk 1010.

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1: Hello, everybody. On this Wednesday, June the 3rd, Tim Power sitting in for Vashi today. Lots going on, so let's go right to the rundown.
2: The rundown.
1: Following yesterday's meeting between Canada U.S. Trade Minister Dominic LeBlanc and his counterpart, the United States Trade Representative Jameson Greer, the U.S. has threatened to impose a new 10% tariff on Canadian goods as a result of an investigation into Canada's enforcement of rules around forced labor. The USTR released a report late Tuesday saying Canada, Mexico, and the United Kingdom and some other countries should be hit with duties because they are not doing enough to enforce bans on forced labor. The new tariff would not apply to goods compliant under the Canada-U.S.-Mexico Agreement on Trade, known as CUSMA. Prime Minister Mark Carney spoke with reporters in Ottawa this morning following the announcement. He says the federal government agrees with the motivation behind this latest tariff threat.
3: The motivation of the U.S. Action, the 301 tariffs against, or proposed tariffs against a variety of countries, is something that we share. Canada has a very strong legislative regime against forced labor in supply chains. We don't want any element of forced labor coming in goods and services, and we use our influence to eliminate this practice of forced labor and child labor.
1: And Carney says his government will table legislation the next couple of weeks to strengthen Canada's forced labor rules.
3: We have been preparing ways to reinforce the regime that we have. We made some changes earlier this year on things that candidly were not as effective, so there's ways we can change things legislatively. We'll be proposing that to the House in the coming weeks before the House rises, is our intention, and then taking steps to move forward on that.
1: Conservative trade critic Adam Chambers said this morning that the government is dragging its feet on tightening those rules as it has pursued a closer relationship with China.
4: We should care about the issue of forced labor, not because the United States cares about forced labor, but because Canadians care about forced labor and the vulnerable populations that our laws are supposed to protect around the world. This is an issue, actually, that the Trade Committee has studied. All opposition parties have pushed for more studies on this issue. The Prime Minister's and government's rhetoric does not match the results. They say they care about forced labor, but our results do not indicate that we are doing what we can to protect those vulnerable populations.
1: CTV News national correspondent Rachel Aiello is following all of this today, and we can tell you Rachel is not being forced. She's laboring because she likes to. Rachel, bit of an odd twist here. Where is this all coming from? We had a discussion a year or two ago about forced labor, and there were numerous reports from different Canadian news outlets about organizations connected to Canada that could potentially be receiving goods that were manufactured by forced labor. Where did this come from now? Simply Trump's decision to impose that new tariff?
5: If only, Tim, no. So I think what we can kind of trace back the origins of this new tariff threat to is the U.S. Supreme Court striking down Trump's so-called fentanyl tariffs. It was at that point when that broad-based attempt to tariff a bunch of countries was slapped down that U.S. Trade Representative Jameson Greer said that he was going to be conducting a broader study into countries' unfair trade practices, one of them being the use of forced labor, specifically in terms of Canada. What they're alleging is not cracking down on the import of goods that are made using forced labor. So this is something that I think is fair to say is a new attempt, a new way for the U.S. administration to find a rationale to impose broad-based tariffs. Obviously, the forced labor situation in different countries is subject to scrutiny, but this is kind of bearing out of the slapdown of the fentanyl tariffs, and now they found a new reason to hit a lot of countries with that 10%.
1: Not that forced labor isn't an important issue. It most certainly is. So this is kind of a trade canard, Rachel?
5: So it's certainly something that politically I think may have more to it. What was really interesting to me, Tim, was Dominic LeBlanc, the Canada-U.S. trade minister, yesterday in his post-meeting avail with reporters, indicated that he had spoken directly with Jameson Greer about this issue, kind of preemptively bringing up the issue of forced labor, saying that he was trying to make the case for Canada also feeling similarly about the wrongness of this practice and wanting to crack down on it in this country. And clearly it seems that that plea to not have Canada be subjected to this in the same way fell on deaf ears, because not long after Dom left D.C., there is Canada on this list with a bunch of other countries facing this. So it'll be interesting to see how this one plays out, because it's not in effect yet. It is kind of a bit of an easier one for Canada in the sense that CUSMA-compliant goods won't be impacted. So it's something where it's going to impact a smaller number of Canadians should it come into force. But there's going to be a review a month from now with hearings, public hearings, and then it would come into effect about 30 days after that. So it's kind of looming. And the question now, I think, is with this new legislation the government is promising, is putting it on the table before they rise in June enough to satisfy Trump, or would they need to see it actually passed?
1: Anything else noteworthy come out of the LeBlanc-Greer meeting that the Canadian minister was prepared to share?
5: Yeah, I think the biggest takeaway is that Canada has now indicated that this country wants to renew CUSMA for the next 16 years. They want to find a path where they're not faced with this annual review process. They're making the case that they think the deal we have is one of offering stability and certainty. And so we'll see how that goes over with the other countries. Obviously, we know the U.S. and Mexico are still talking bilaterally. But there was actually something, Tim, that Canada's chief trade negotiator, Janice Charette, said that I think really stuck with me in terms of something that Canadians can understand about where Canada's going here, and that's they want an outcome where Canada has the lowest possible tariffs on the narrowest basket of goods and the most market access. So if they want CUSMA as it is that their interpretation, that that's the best deal we have right now, or are they not looking to try to open it up and make it better?
1: All right, Rachel, appreciate your coverage. People can find you on CTV Today or the iHeartRadio Network. Thank you, Rachel.
5: Thanks, Tim.
1: All right, that was Rachel Aiello, CTV National News correspondent. We're going to have lots of coverage on the trade story for you today. Later on the show, we'll bring our daily debrief panel in, and we'll get their take on how Prime Minister Mark Carney handled the latest 51st state comment from U.S. President Donald Trump. Trump posted online earlier this week, quoting an article about Canada entering a technical recession with the comment 51st state. Then that was reposted by Canada's ambassador to the United States, Pete Hoekstra. Carney was asked about that at a press conference yesterday. Here's what he had to say.
6: Does the 51st state jab at this point impact those trade negotiations happening in Washington?
7: The president is an exceptionally active user of social media. You probably can chart his usage of it. It's only gone up in recent months, and we're not going to respond or react to everything that he posts.
1: Prime Minister getting the right tone there? Well, you'll have to stand by to hear what our panel says in the next hour. Also on today's show, a new poll has the Carney Liberals at a record 50% public support among decided voters. We'll speak with Andrew Ans, Executive Vice President at Léger, about those numbers. The BC Conservative Party has also elected a new leader, former federal cabinet minister and Conservative MP Carrie Lynn Findlay. She sat down with CTV's Michael Couture last night on Power Play. We'll have that interview for you ahead this hour. We'll also do our explainer segment today with the help of tech analyst Carmi Levy. What's Anthropic's Mythos AI model, and why has Canada joined Project Glasswing? And for all you hockey fans out there, oh, the time changes that have been set in Alberta and British Columbia are going to impact the schedule next year. What's that mean? What's the NHL saying about it? TSN's Claire Hanna is going to join us in the last segment of the show to talk all about that. We have a jam-packed show here today. Stand by, because when we come back, we'll dig into that Léger poll.

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1: And it has been a very, very busy start to the afternoon drive. Heading out on the eastbound 401 in particular, really jammed, starting from Avenue Road all the way out to past Kennedy. The reason, we were dealing with slow-moving maintenance in the collectors. They are off the highway, but the delay pretty significant and very severe. Westbound on the 401, you'll find that busy going as well, just as you make your way from Kennedy in sections to Avenue Road. Southbound 404 DVP, it's a slow from Finch to just south of Winford. Northbound also loading up from Don Mills up to the 401, and also delays if you're traveling on the Gardner heading into and out of the downtown core. News Talk at 1010 Weather. For your day today, it is going to be sunny and very hot. Highs for today expected to reach 29 degrees. Right now, we're almost there. We're sitting at 27 degrees under the sun. I'm Adjoa and Siaya Bua. Your next update at 12:30 on News Talk 1010 Toronto.
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1: Tim Powers here for Vashi today. Well, latest polling, the latest federal polling from Leger shows the Liberal Party continuing to strengthen its position nationally, reaching 50% support among decided voters. This represents a 2-point increase since April and marks the highest level of support recorded by Leger for the Liberals since they first formed government in 2015. The Conservatives stand at 34%, down 3 points from last month, while support for the NDP bloc and Green Party remains largely unchanged. To talk about these numbers, delighted to be joined by Andrew Enns, Executive Vice President with Leger. Andrew, nothing seems to stick to Mark Carney, and he continues to go up. What do you attribute these latest numbers to?
2: Yeah, like it is a bit confounding, Tim. I mean, you know, we're technically in a recession, struggling to get off the ground with some trade negotiations with the U.S. And yet the Liberal Carney government continues to move up in the polls. It's I think it's still largely I attribute this 50% to Mark Carney just being able to articulate, I think, what Canadians want to hear right now in terms of just that he's in charge and he's managing particularly the situation with the U.S. And I would say 50% is the leader of the opposition still struggling a bit to get to hit that right note. And I think that, you know, 2%, you touched on it, a 2-point jump isn't really much, but it's, for me, it was that 50% psychological kind of like number that sort of really caught my attention, in this month's poll for us.
1: Can we still call this a honeymoon? I mean, it's been 14 months. What's comparable to this? What have you seen in terms of governments that have come in and are getting this number 50% 14 months after they're in office? What are the comparables, Andrew?
2: Well, I'm inclined not to really call this a honeymoon, although probably some might disagree with me because I don't think there's really been a period from Carney's election, a year ago spring to now. But I do think that we're in some exceptional, circumstances in terms of still, there's more media attention now ramping up with Kuzma and our relationship with the U.S. We're in this, situation with, significant international events, again, driven by our folks south of the border. Like for some context, Tim, I went back. The last time Leger had the Liberals at 50% or better was in 2003, with Jean Chrétien, not a honeymoon, but you know what he was fighting? You know the issue that largely propelled them to 55% back in early, I think it was March 2003? His position on the Iraq war and the fact that he wasn't going into it with Bush and company. There's some similarities in terms of that friction and sort of that sort of internal Canadian, feelings, I think, compared to what we have now.
1: It was, and then Andrew, it was only 15 months.
2: So I don't mean.
1: I was going to say, Andrew, sorry, there was a little bit of a disconnect there. I was going to say, in terms of your comparison, it is interesting those people look at this and say, will Carney ever, if they're not inclined to support the Liberals, it was only 15 or 16 months later, of course, Mr. Chrétien was pushed out by Team Paul Martin. Not that there's any indication that that's going to happen to Mark Carney here. I want to pick up on two things that one that you've said and one that the data shows. Let's go to Pierre Polyev. You talked about message connection or disconnection. What does he need to do? Because he did have a little bit of a revamp, as you know. He went to the U.S. and people seemed to like what they saw. And then he came back, another member crossed the floor, and he seems to have stepped back into a more of his comfortable pugilist posture and more fiery rhetoric. What does your data say about what Polyev is struggling with and what he might need to do?
2: Well, I think it's still, and we don't have a lot of data, a lot of specific questions on this, but I will say, I mean, we see the Liberals creep up a couple points in popular vote, and yet in our same poll, we see satisfaction with the government actually drop a couple points. We see satisfaction even with the PM drop a couple. So I look at that disconnect and I go, I'm not sure the leader of the opposition, Mr. Polyev, is connecting with enough voters in that right way. And I kind of, you know, I think you and I chatted about it a few months ago, Tim, in terms of Polyev just needs to be a bit more patient. Like, I do think that there's a lot of hard issues coming up on this government. You know, they have a lot of things on the go. They haven't delivered, I would say, tangibly on a lot of things. And the waters are going to get tougher. But I think Mr. Polyev, just when I see the last couple of weeks, he's just feels so impatient about things. And he's, you know, like even on the technical recession, sure. But I think a lot of Canadians would suggest that you can't really blame the Prime Minister for that. Like, they would still say that there are so many other factors going on in south of the border and in the world that Mr. Carney's doing the best he can. And I think that's sort of how the response is to the harsh criticisms, and maybe not completely unfounded by the leader of the opposition. Canadians.
1: Oh, you're cutting in and out again there, Andrew. I don't know what's happening. That's all good. All good. Let's go to the NDP. Sorry, that's okay. Let's go to the NDP. Your poll has them at 6. I think it was one other polling company has them a little higher. But we don't see a trend of them moving. Most polling companies like yours show their support largely unchanged. You know, is there an opportunity in the broad data for the NDP here?
2: Been looking, Tim. I just don't see it. You know, I find that their numbers are just not moving, and in provinces where you might think they might be moving, you know, British Columbia on the environmental side, or you know, parts of Ontario, it's just not. You know, Avi Lewis is still a work in progress, is probably the best I can say.
1: Last one for you. I just wonder if you can extrapolate. So you are from the West. You're from Winnipeg. You're a Western boy. You see, if you're looking at what may happen in terms of Alberta, well, we know there will be a vote, at least a non-binding vote on a referendum in October. What federal party, based on the data, has the ability perhaps to lend weight to a remain or stay campaign?
2: Yeah, you know, look, right now, I would say certainly, with no tinge of irony, like, I do think that the Prime Minister has some credibility in the province, you know, and can be a factor that can be helpful. I think it needs to be strategic, but there's some opportunity there. I also think that, you know, there is some opportunity as well for, you know, for the conservatives. Okay. You know, I think that, you know, and maybe you know, that's a little different than when you look at sort of, you know, mm-hmm. the Quebec, you know, potentially sort of, you know, a referendum in Quebec, you know, a year from now or something. I think the
1: option. Gotta leave it there, Andrew. I'm sorry to cut you off, but I'm sure we will be talking about data and separation. Appreciate your time today. Thank you, Andrew Entz.
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3: Well, slowdowns and sunshine await you if you're headed out this hour on the major routes. Headed on the eastbound 401, we have problems in the collectors through the 410-403. It's a stalled vehicle blocking the right lane. Westbound on the 401, jamming now from the DVP in sections out towards the 400. Speaking of the 400, it's slowest from approaching Shepherd on to the east and westbound 401 ramps. And southbound 404 DVP still looking at delays from Finch to just south of Lawrence. A heads up as well because of disruptions to the 504 street. Car because a truck hit the bridge overhead on King and Atlantic. There is no streetcar service between Shaw and Ronsonsville. 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Imagine once. Yeah, yeah, boy. 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
1: This is the sound of everything Maya owns. 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But listen closer. Maya came to Covenant House when she had nowhere else to go. Here, she isn't lost, troubled, or broken. She's a poet and a dreamer, determined to make sure her little brother never has to call a park bench home. Covenant House, home of the unbreakable.

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1: Tim Powers here for Vashi. Canada, U.S. Trade Minister Dominic LeBlanc striking a positive tone coming out of his meeting with U.S. Trade Representative Jameson Greer yesterday afternoon in Washington.
2: We had a positive meeting with Ambassador Greer, Janice Charette and I, and a number of senior officials from the U.S. Trade Representative's Office. We had an opportunity to take stock of progress that had been made over the last number of weeks on a series of technical issues. And we presented a number of specific proposals to Ambassador Greer that we think are good in the broader context of the North American economy and respond to some longstanding issues that the United States has raised with us.
1: Well, to dig into this, our friend Vashi Capellas, who's hosting the CTV National News this week. Vashi, it's all so positive. Shouldn't we be happy and having parades? We're talking about talking, and it's just positive. What do you make of all this positivity?
3: Well, I think I'm struck by the same thing you are, right? Like, I don't understand the substance that leads to that positivity. I'm not saying, you know, it doesn't, you know, there's no reason for it to exist. I just don't know what the reasons are because the minister did not equivocate them. He did not outline them. We don't know any details. The only thing we do know, in fact, is that once that meeting concluded, we were named among other countries as, you know, not enforcing rules around forced labor and additional, the possibility of additional tariffs being applied through a different section, Section 301 versus Section 232. So all that to say, I mean, it's better that he didn't walk out of there saying, it's all going to hell. It was terrible. But, like, I just continue to be sort of, like, wondering why they keep saying everything's okay when there are no proof points for that.
1: Yeah, I'm starting to feel like we should give Dominic LeBlanc and Jameson Greer each one of those health and wellness bands that are so over-advertised. And we can tell what their metabolic health is really like and know what is going on. Because speaking of the global or the continental metabolic health, it was only the day before, Vashi, that Donald Trump was talking about Canada being the 51st state again. I mean, does that matter anymore? Does it give us any real reading of where things are, or is that Donald Trump being Donald Trump a little gratuitous and trying to have a little fun as he finds fun with the news of a technical recession?
3: Yeah, it's a good question. I don't know is the simple answer. And I sort of feel collectively as a society when Trump does it, it's like, okay, here we go. Like, I don't know if we're kind of hyperventilating in the way that we used to. I thought what was more significant yesterday was the ambassador reposting it. There's something a bit more insulting, let's say, and also meaningful in a way. Like, Donald Trump rants all the time. He's already said things like that. The role of a diplomat is to obviously try and smooth things over, and this ambassador just doesn't do it in that way, and this kind of took it to another level. So I thought that was, I guess, a bit more significant. I don't know exactly what it means, but it felt more significant than Trump himself, like, ranting and raving about the 51st state. We've been through that rigmarole a million times at this point.
1: Yeah, you won't find Ambassador Hoekstra in the card section of the drugstore with that feel better soon. That's not really his style, but he did. It was just sticking with the ambassador for a moment. I mean, it was only last Thursday when the prime minister was in New York and made that comment about Canada can help make America great again. He was praising that. I mean, just your point a moment ago, I mean, they hop and jump all over the place. If you're the Canadian team, is it best not to give this much service?
3: Yeah, I think so. I think 100%. I thought it was interesting that the Prime Minister, for example, was asked whether he's going to kick out Pete Hoekstra for that retweet. I mean, like, the ambassador essentially threatened our sovereignty in a trolling way, like, what consequences are going to be? And he was like, I mean, that's literally what happened. And I thought it was interesting that he was like, no, there's not going to be a consequence. We've got to work with this administration. I actually thought that was a substantive, straightforward answer at a time where we never get many of those. And it was like, no, like, it's kind of a concession. Like, you know, our elbows can be as up as we possibly want them to be. But, like, ultimately, if we just say goodbye to the U.S., like, it would have massive economic consequences. So we can't. And as a result, like, there's no emotional reaction anymore. Like, if you think back to the first time and the threats that were being made and that speech that Trudeau made, which is reflective, I think, of public sentiment at the time, it was, like, very much like, they cannot do this, we cannot do, you know. It was very, very emotive, and we don't do that anymore. There's none of that anymore. Part of that is because of how much of it we're dealing with, but I think also part of it is just the reality of, like, we do essentially have to work with that administration, regardless of how odd the things they do are.
1: Yeah, where do you place this most recent tariff on forced labor and America identifying that Canada is, through some of the trading it's doing, engaging or working with suppliers that may engage in forced labor? I find it highly ironic, but what's your take on that?
3: Yeah, I'm not so focused on this round of it, only because it sounds like CUSMA-compliant goods are exempt. And I think, like, the bigger picture is, okay, what role is an amplified relationship with China economically going to play in the negotiations with the United States? Because even where the U.S., where the Trump administration is concerned, they're not black and white on China anymore either. But then in this respect, they are, and they clearly view it as a threat that we would, you know, amplify our relationship with China at this time. And I think that's more significant in the medium to long term. And then also more largely, a couple of trade lawyers I was talking to recently said, like, these 301 tariffs can be pretty menacing, and they might end up being the substitute for what, like, later this summer, for what was struck down by the Supreme Court in the United States. So I am very curious to see in what way they're utilized and how punitive they end up being for Canada.
1: Earlier we spoke to Andrew Enns. You will know that Léger poll that is out there has the government at 50%, first time since 2015. Andrew Enns made the point in a conversation we had. Last time he saw a number as high as that was Jean Chrétien in 2003 when Canada opposed the war in Iraq. Nothing seems to be sticking to the Prime Minister. The talk about talks, technical recession. What do you make of those numbers?
3: I mean, I think they're reflective of a few things. They're reflective of the fact that we are, I think Canadians do feel we're in an economic crisis. And I think there's an inordinate, and I see this even in conversations I had in the last day, there's an inordinate amount of sympathy for the Prime Minister that he's in an almost impossible position. And I know that, you know, people who support the opposition will be like, that, you know, that's weak, that's, and I get it. Like, it's my job also to be, you know, scrutinize them as much as possible. I just think a lot of Canadians are giving him a ton of leeway because they have this sense that his intention is one of merit and authenticity, and they, you know, they are willing to give him the benefit of the doubt for so much longer than we have seen in the last few decades of politics. So I just think that's reflective of that. And I think this at the same time, the opposition is having a hard time right now, sort of capturing, like, you know, someone said to me yesterday, just a random person, like, you know, Poilievre's right on the recession. He's so smart. He's obviously very intelligent. His criticisms are full of merit, but he seemed happy. That's what they said to me. Like, he seemed happy that there was a recession. So there's a tonal issue that is probably to the benefit of the Prime Minister at this point in time. Now, that tonal issue was actually to the advantage of Poilievre a few years ago and the detriment of Trudeau. So it can change. People are who they are. Mm-hmm. But just in this moment in time, it's sort of the combination of the crisis we're in, the goodwill toward the Prime Minister that a lot of Canadians have, and the inability of the opposition to kind of make a dent at this juncture in it. I don't think that's a story forever. We say that. We talk about that all the time. I just don't know when the inflection point is.
1: Well, we'll let you go back and prepare for the news. I won't ask you to explain a technical recession in 15 seconds or less because I've read about 25 different definitions now. We'll watch the National and see you deliver that answer. Vashi, appreciate the time.
3: Thanks,
1: thank you.
3: Tim. Anytime. Bye.
1: Bye. All right. That is Vashi Capellas, host of this program. She is sitting in for Omar covering CTV National News. You'll want to watch her there when we come back. What is mythos? It's not just a Greek myth. And what is Project Glasswing? Not a James Bond spy movie. Carmi Levy's going to help you and me figure all that out momentarily here on the Vashi Capellas Show.
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4: Well, we continue to deal with the slow moving maintenance. It's your biggest issue. It's on the southbound DPP south of Don Mills. They're in the left lane. Looks like it's the grass cutting crews, which usually happens this time of year. Traffic is really, really slow at this point from before York Mills. And then if you're on the 401, no issues anymore, but eastbound, you're looking at delays from the 427 in sections out towards Keele. Westbound, it's getting busier from the DPP out towards the Avenue Road stretch, and it's a little bit slower now. Toronto bound on the QEW into Mississauga, starting from Mississauga Road. Everything opens up once you pass Dixie. We are still dealing with this collision investigation. Eastbound King in Oshawa closed at Harmony. News Talk 1010 weather for your day today. Sunshine, highs reaching 21 degrees. Right now, we're currently sitting at 18 degrees under the sunshine. 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
11: Hi, this is Dan Shulman. 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
1: Yeah, I can confirm that the Canadian government is part now of Project Glasswing, which allows companies to have access to Mythos. So we do have access. We are part of Project Glasswing. I'll confirm that. And through the Canadian Cybersecurity Center, we have access to Mythos now. So it's a very important step for Canadians and for our government to make sure that we have access and we can protect our institutions and our countries.
2: I am Tim Powers. That is the federal AI Minister, Evan Solomon. Yesterday, he was confirming to reporters that Canada is part of Anthropic's Project Glasswing and now has access to Mythos AI model. What the heck is all of that? Time for the explainer.
3: Explain this.
4: The explainer.
2: We have with us our own kind of Daniel Craig James Bond figure who can tell us all about Project Glasswing and Mythos. That is our friend Carmi Levy, tech analyst and journalist. Carmi, you really should be the next James Bond because I know you could pull it off, particularly if you can tell us what all of this means.

0: You're very kind. I idolized James Bond as a child. Not so much in adulthood, but certainly as a child. Wanted to be him when I grew up, so I have achieved that. Thank you for letting me achieve that dream.
1: Then I think you'd be the Sean Connery version.
0: Oh, absolutely. Of course.
1: Nothing against you, Daniel Craig. All right. Let's start with, I guess they are inseparable. What is Project Glasswing and why is Mythos AI model central to it?
0: Yeah, so to understand Project Glasswing, we sort of have to step back and understand what Mythos is. And what Mythos is Anthropic's top-end large language model. And so we know, we've been using ChatGPT for a few years. We know that the technology that makes a chatbot smart is known as an LLM or large language model. And so, and you have to have different models for different purposes. And so there are small models that can fit on a phone and can do kind of lightweight work. And then there are bigger models that only exist in a data center and they can handle heavier duty stuff. And then Anthropics, so basically they have like a range of them. Mythos is the biggest, most powerful model that they have ever created. And it's so powerful that as they were getting it ready to bring to market, they realized, my goodness, this thing can literally break into cybersecurity defenses that were previously considered impenetrable. It is that powerful. And so they got scared. They said, hey, you know, this is dangerous. It could mean we're all at greater risk. So they said, you know what? We're not going to release it to the public. We're not going to sell it as we originally planned. It's just too dangerous. It's like putting nuclear weapons in the hands of kids. So they said, no, instead what we're going to do, we're going to start this thing called Project Glasswing, where we're going to give it to very few, a dozen companies and organizations that we trust. So Apple, Amazon, Google, Microsoft, JP Morgan Chase. So if you are in tech, if you are in finance, and you had like researchers that were focused on the AI aspects of cybersecurity, they wanted to put it in their hands to build better defenses against Mythos. In other words, this thing is so powerful. We got to make sure that we understand it and we tighten up our security. So that was in April, and Project Glasswing has been working since April. These companies, their researchers have been trying to figure it out. And now, here we are a couple months later, and they're saying, we're going to open it up a little bit. We need more brains on this problem. And, the more experts we gather around the table, the better equipped we will be to come up with tighter defenses. So now they're adding 150 more organizations, and they're going to focus on infrastructure. So companies with organizations with expertise in power, hydro, water, healthcare, communications, hardware. And as we heard from AI and Digital Innovation Minister Evan Solomon, the Canadian government. So we're going to be one of those stakeholders with our experts sitting around talking to all the other experts and saying, how do we make our systems more secure, more resilient against cyber attacks that increasingly use tools like Claude Mythos and others? How do we make them stronger in the age of AI?
1: And how can we evaluate that, Carmi? How will we know if they are stronger or if they're not? I mean, will it only be after the fact, after we are suffering from some form of cyber attack when our data perhaps is taken or other things more pertinent to our daily existence are removed? How will we know?
0: Yeah, that's really the risk here, is that we don't know that any of this works because nothing is supposed to happen. And only if we see this, it's like, cross your fingers and hold your breath and hope that everything works out okay. And if, as long as we don't see the digital equivalents of a mushroom cloud on the horizon, we're all okay. And I think that's really it. As we're looking for signs, and security companies have been kind of scanning for evidence that cyber criminals and state sponsored digital threat actors and other sorts of malevolent actors, that they're looking for evidence that they're using AI to prosecute cyber attacks. And the real reason that we're afraid of this is that AI is so powerful that it can allow even just an everyday cyber criminal to cover a lot more ground, to target a lot more systems, and to break through protections in those systems, things like encryption, that using conventional tools would have taken decades or hundreds of years. They can do it in seconds. And so as long as we don't have evidence that that is the case, we're doing okay. But we've got to kind of, you know, we basically have to look at the technologies that we're using, and we have to recognize in the age of AI, they're not enough. We have to toughen them.
2: I don't know if I'm going to sleep better tonight with that particular answer, but it is a truthful one. So why do we assume Mythos is the best approach to get behind right now? Is it, again, the only one that we know about that is this advanced? And I ask that because I assume you're going to tell me that there might be nefarious actors out there at some point who will leap ahead of Mythos. It is, after all, about technology and the race to get better than what currently exists. Unpack that for me, Carmi.
0: Yeah, you're not going to sleep any better now based on what I'm about to say next, Tim. Because, yeah, like, you know, we're only talking about Mythos because it was Anthropic's turn to release its flagship model. And so that's the one that's getting all the attention now. But OpenAI has new models as well that they're introducing that are also super powerful and super able to break through cyber defenses. And so, you know, Glasswing is Anthropic's response to this issue, but really it's industry-wide. And as each technology company releases new models to try to stay on pace in this race to be dominant in the AI economy, we're going to be having the same conversations. They're going to get so good, and they're all getting so good that they present a clear and present cybersecurity danger. But the thing is, Anthropic was the first one that kind of went public with this. So we're all paying attention to Project Glasswing, but we really should be paying attention to it on an industry-wide scale, recognizing that every AI company racing to lead the market is going to run into that very same cybersecurity wall, and we're going to have that same cybersecurity conversation around increasingly powerful AI tools. And that's, in that respect, it's a really good thing that the Canadian government is stepping forward. I'm really glad that they're part of the conversation. If we're still waiting for that AI national framework
2: tomorrow
0: strategy.
2: Apparently.
0: Exactly. So, you know, I'm holding my breath on that, but this is part of that. And, you know, you can issue all the frameworks you want, but if you're not part of the solution, you don't really have much power to influence change. Now we're going to be able to influence that change. And on that perspective, I think it's a good thing. We get to help make the rules.
2: Gotta let you go, Carmi, but I will tell you, I'm shaken but not stirred. Appreciate your time today, my friend. Back
0: Thanks
2: with more
0: so
2: of the
0: much,
2: Master Capella Show in a moment.
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11: Good afternoon. I'm Heather Seaman. A gorgeous afternoon, sunny and 27 degrees right now. A couple more really nice days before we could see some rain. The complete forecast after the news. Repairs continue after a truck crashed into a bridge in Liberty Village. Police investigating after a teen was shot in North York. And the city announces details of a summer safety initiative. Details on these and other stories coming up, but first, here's Time Saver Traffic.
12: We are dealing with a laundry list of problems. We'll start with issues on the eastbound 401 in the collectors. This is through the 403. It's the two right lanes of the route following this ongoing stall. And then eastbound 401 in the express through Avenue Road. Left lane blocked up following another stalled vehicle. Eastbound on the 401 as well in the express of Markham Road. Stalled vehicle in the left lane. And it is getting slower on the northbound DVP approaching Eglinton up to the 401s. And if you're headed towards the 504 streetcar, you can access it westbound, but eastbound streetcars on the 504 line are blocked because of this ongoing situation that happened this morning where a truck hit that overhead bridge. If you're on the eastbound side, shuttle buses continue to run. Time saver traffic, Majuan, Sia Yabwa, your next update at 1:15 on News Talk 1010 Toronto.
11: As you heard in traffic, disruptions continue to service on the 504 King streetcar route after a truck struck a bridge on King Street near Atlantic Avenue. Crews are working to repair the streetcar lines that were impacted. It happened just before 8:30 this morning. In the latest update from officials, the 504 westbound streetcar is back in service. Repairs continue on the eastbound side. Officials say the repair work could last all day. In other news, a 15-year-old boy is in hospital after police say he was shot near Victoria Park in Finch last night. Police were called to the area for reports of a shooting around 10 o'clock last night. Investigators say the teenager made his own way to hospital with non-life-threatening injuries. No word on suspects. Police are asking anyone with information to come forward. And no injuries reported following a fire at a home under construction in Mississauga. Flames broke out on Italia Crescent near Central Parkway and Confederation Parkway. No one was inside the home at the time. The cause of the fire is under investigation. Prime Minister Mark Carney says a U.S. proposal to tack on an additional tariff on Canada and other countries who don't do enough to stop forced labor was not a surprise. In addition, he says Canada supports the goal of ending forced labor. Carney says his government will introduce legislation soon.
7: We have been preparing ways to reinforce the regime that we have. We made some changes earlier this year on things that candidly were not as effective, so there's ways we can change things legislatively. We'll be proposing that to the House in the coming weeks before the House rises.
11: He adds that the new 10% tariff would not apply to goods compliant under the Canada-US-Mexico Agreement on Trade. Toronto's mayor has launched the city's 2026 Summer Safety Plan. It includes a $5 million investment as part of the city's budget for youth violence prevention programs that include mental health supports, training, and employment opportunities. Thousands of young people will have access to more than 200 programs across the city. Here's more from Mayor Olivia Chow.
13: 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And we will support over 500 families, parents, caregivers with violence prevention programs and workshops. Our goal is simple: to connect Toronto's young people and families to opportunities that help make sure the summer is a fun time, is safe, is vibrant, is positive.
11: Last year, 15,000 youth participated in the program. 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
14: Flirting with 30 today, our forecast high 29 degrees with loads of sunshine once again. And we'll have a few clouds tonight with a low of 13. Warm again tomorrow, 29, the forecast high with a mix of sun and cloud. Watch for a bit more cloud on Friday with some late day showers, 28 for the high. We're going to cool down by a few degrees over the weekend, and your Saturday is unsettled with cloud cover and on and off wet weather. Chance of showers Sunday too, but drier overall with some sun mixing back in. From the CTV Weather Center, I'm Lindsay Morrison.
11: Right now, mainly sunny and 27 degrees. I'm Heather Seaman. 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
1: Joining us, Jeff Rutledge, Senior Vice President, Macmillan Vantage, President Salvum Public Affairs, and George Shull, former Director of Communications for the Federal NDP. Hello, all. Good to have you today. Never mind my botch pronunciation. I can't even say botch pronunciation because I can't get that right. There's too much talk about Trump today. I'm mangling my words. Jeff, let me start with you. Kuzma politics, the talk about the talk, as I'm calling it. We never stop talking about talking. Achieving is a more difficult thing. Thrown in amongst the latest talk among talks was the jab again from the president about the 51st state. The prime minister kind of brushed that off. Your take on how he handled that?
3: Yeah, well, I mean, it makes complete sense in terms of what President Trump is going to try to do in the lead up to the negotiations, which apparently, allegedly, haven't formally started yet, though don't let the government tell you anything different. I think that the prime minister's kind of a little bit of a sloughing off of it was reasonable, but the reality is that Donald Trump is using this economic situation in Canada and the technical recession that we're in as a barb to say, hey, see, you can't do it without us. And if you can't do it without us and you can't figure out this Kuzma deal, then maybe you should just be us. So I think the prime minister's response has to be, yeah, but you can't do it without us either. And so, you know, now he's got to kind of thread this story together, this narrative. The prime minister has thread this narrative together of balancing, not attacking the U.S., but being firm on the things we need, but also bringing Canadians along in that story. Because right now, we don't know what's on the table, we don't know what's off the table, and we don't know how long it's going to take.
1: Saeed, if this was, 2025, and the president said that, I mean, our elbows would be up, our nostrils would be flaring, we'd be grunting, we'd be raging. Your take on the way the prime minister is addressing these jabs right now?
4: Well, it looks like he's definitely used to it. It looks like Canadians are used to it as well. But it's never, ever a good idea to take that for granted. And it's never a good idea to think that this is a position right now where Canada has all of its bargaining chips and it has all the leverage. Unfortunately, in this position, it doesn't. As Jeff mentioned, there is a weakened economy right now in Canada. And I think that the president can smell blood. So when he puts out a tweet like that, it definitely signals that they don't necessarily want a renewal. They want a renegotiation. Their sticking point continues to be on auto. It continues to be on dairy, whereas Minister LeBlanc is trying to position this as a broader renewal. He wants this thing to be renewed because the deal expires in 2036. So there is a gap between the two parties that I think needs to be closed here. And because the prime minister doesn't have too much leverage, I think it's in his best interest to kind of slough off the current rhetoric from the president.
1: Yeah, when you ignore somebody who likes attention, sometimes that can have a desired effect. Or, George, it can lead to a new tariff. One, because apparently some of the trade we're engaged in involves forced labor. The NDP long, as all parties have, but the NDP certainly known as the party of labor, spoken out against this. What do you make of where this tariff fits in the politics of Kuzma?
5: Well, I'm not sure it was intentional, but Donald Trump brought in this tariff to try to make a big shot at Canada. But as it turns out, Kuzma actually protects most of our industries from it anyway, so the tariff won't actually affect most of the stuff coming into Canada as it is. And again, that's sort of part of the problem with dealing with someone like Donald Trump, is you can't be reasonable with someone who spent their entire life being entirely unreasonable. There's no question that Canada has a lot of work to do. We need to be honest about that, with improving our supply chains and making sure that they're clean of things like forced labor and other issues. I mean, that includes actually Canadian companies who work abroad. And, Canada has a lot of work to do on that. There's actually not ombudsperson whose job it is to monitor Canadian companies working overseas, and we haven't actually, the Prime Minister hasn't replaced that person since they left over a year ago. So there is that work to do, but I don't actually think any of this goes to the point of what it means for Kuzma. It's one of the things that is the hardest challenge with dealing with Donald Trump is you never know where he's going. The problem for Mr. Carney is that he ran on an election campaign saying he was the guy that could do it. And so if he's the guy that said that he could, you know, nail Jell-O to the wall, then we need to start seeing that happen instead of watching it slip to the floor.
1: Well, Jeff, that comment from the president, of course, came after he saw Canada fell into a technical recession. Vashi, whose program this is, was actually on the program earlier. She, of course, is sitting in for Omar Sanchedina at CTV National News this week. She was talking about someone had come up to her yesterday and made a point about Pierre Poilievre and said, look, very smart guy, right to call out the technical recession, but I'm paraphrasing Vashi here, but he seems like he's too happy about it or cheering for it. Mr. Poilievre and the Conservatives posturing here on both the technical recession and the talk of talks, how is that going?
3: I think it's tricky for them, right? Because I think there is, I just on the face of it, there is some positivity on the Conservative side to be able to say, hey, yeah, look, like, you know, their plan isn't working. And like, this isn't a new government. This is the same government and the same economic issues. But you do have to balance that, right? Because you can't tap dance on the graves of 112,000 plus jobs lost in the economy, right? Mm-hmm. So how do you make sure that you communicate a message that what the government is doing, the plan that they are communicating, which, by the way, the message has been shifting in the last few weeks, which is, it started out as we've got the plan, you know, we can make this happen. But the reality is now they're saying we can boost today as a bridge tomorrow. Well, what are they boosting today? And how long is that bridge? Because most Canadians, and I think this is a message that Mr. Poilievre should be dialing in on, are struggling right now. The affordability crisis is not getting better. They're not able to pay down their debt. And you know, delinquency rates are up. Like that, those are realities. So what is that boost? And Mr. Poilievre needs to dial in on that, because I think that's where the real vulnerability is for this prime minister, and it could spell the end of his honeymoon if he can't deliver in the short term.
1: Could indeed, though we do have that Leger poll today, Saeed, that shows the Liberals at 50%, highest number since 2015. The pollster comparing it to Mr. Chrétien 2003 when he opposed the war in Iraq. How are the Liberals handling this issue of the technical recession, in your view? Are they doing it well or not? Because I think it's the first time I've seen it since we've been in a technical recession, the Economist process story today. Oh, economists don't refer to it as a recession because it's not severe enough, and it may be corrected as we go forward. The Prime Minister, of course, is an economist. Are the Liberals, are the Prime Minister giving this enough weight, or are they managing it the right way by not putting their finger on it?
4: Look, from a communication standpoint, I think the less attention you give to it, the better. But the problem here is that when news clips start circulating around social media with the Prime Minister dodging questions about a recession, it doesn't technically play well. And when it comes to the word technical, Canadians don't really care about technical. They care about the fact that they can't afford their meat and veggies at the grocery store. So that's one of the biggest challenges that the Prime Minister is going to meet, not just now, but also into the future of his term in office. So I think that's one of the biggest challenges that they're going to face. I think the other challenge is that when it comes to a recession, you know, this is something that, whether it's technical or not, people can see that affordability is going to become very, very challenging to fix when the government continues to spend in the way that it's spending. So I think that the runway is getting shorter for the Prime Minister and for the Liberals, and how they handle it in the next little while is going to be very telling to how safe their position is for the next few months.
1: All right, George, here you go. You've got 5 minutes if you want to cross the floor, because when we come back, we're going to talk about Don Davies' bill to ban floor crossing. George, now's the time, down to 15 seconds. Back with our daily debrief panel and that discussion after the break.

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1: Well, we have problems happening on the eastbound lanes of the 401. It's the start of the collector ramp that takes you to the 410-403. Find the right lane blocked. This is following this ongoing stall. No other issues on the 401. A majority of the issues have cleared. We are dealing with a slow go, though, on the westbound 401 from the DVP out towards the Avenue Road stretch. It is a lot busier on the northbound DVP from north of Don Mills up to the 401, about a 10-minute setback. South 404 DVP, still some slowdown, Shepherd to south of Lawrence. And getting a lot busier on the westbound Gardner as you make your way into and head out of the downtown core. News Talk at 1010 weather for your day today. Sunshine. Highs for today reaching 29 degrees. Right now it's very sunny and we're sitting at 27. 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I'm Ajwa and Sia Yabwa. 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
2: 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Dr. Lee Kudla is going to be here. Skinwalker Ranch is the topic. And if you don't know Skinwalker Ranch, UFOs, skinwalkers, beasts, and multiple dimensions, it's going to get weird.
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1: Tim Power sitting in for Vashi, part two of our daily debrief with Jeff, Saeed, and George. And George, going to start with you. Really surprising, the NDP is bringing forward a bill, Don Davies is, to have floor crossers who do cross the floor run in a by-election. Let's listen to what Mr. Davies said.
2: Mark Carney has become the first prime minister in Canadian history to assemble a majority government through floor crossing instead of through the ballot box. The balance of power in this House was shifted, not by voters in an election, but by political operatives in the back rooms, holding private conversations hidden from the public. While that may not be illegal, it is suitably, inherently undemocratic.
1: That, of course, was NDP MP Don Davies. He was the interim leader. I would say Don and I lived in the same building. He's a lovely man. He's a very good fellow. Have a lot of positive things to say about Don. But, George, I have to ask about this. This is not a departure from the NDP. The NDP have long made an argument like this around floor crossing and questioned its legitimacy. But why now? It seems we're past the spate of floor crossing. Where's the political opportunity here for the NDP?
3: Well, I think it's just been a long time position of the party, and I think it's a bill that we've brought forward before. And given the scenario we're seeing where this government, again, has a majority not only in the House of Commons, but importantly, for us nerds, in committee, where they're now able to rush things through and no longer listen to the opposition. And they pulled that together, yes, through some by-elections, but again, through these floor crossers. And I think we have to be honest about how our system works. It's not perfect by any means, and we can talk about electoral reform all day long if you want. But ultimately, what we know now is that when people go to the ballot box, sure, they might be voting for the woman or man that they know from their community. They've bumped into them before. They've done good work. Whatever, help old ladies across the street, whatever they've done, and they vote for that individual. But by and large, we vote for the party. People, even if you don't go around your life, like some of us on this phone call do, saying, hey, I'm a New Democrat or I'm a liberal or I'm a conservative, they do know I vote NDP. I vote liberal. That's what I do. I vote conservative. And so when they don't know the person on the ballot, they tick the box of the name who's associated with the party they know. And when that person decide that they are no longer part of that party and they step away and not only leave that party, but then go across to a different party, they're fundamentally, it's a different group of people they're speaking to. And so those voters should have a say again. And to be clear, this bill doesn't say you're not allowed to leave the party. Like if you're in a party and you're you want to say these MPs are taking a principled stand and they're leaving because they don't agree with what's being done, that's fine. You can sit as an independent. It's just the skipping the independent step and going all the way to a whole other party. I think it's a slap in the face of the people who voted for those folks.
1: It may be, and certainly there's a few people who have that view. But Jeff, being in a political party, being an MP is not that much different than being in another workplace. The management may change. You may not like the course of management. You may be given an opportunity elsewhere. You decide to leave. You're not a robot. MPs are, yes, elected under party banners. And ultimately, if you decide to run again and you do move, you'll be held accountable on this. What do you think of Mr. Davies' bill and the impact it may or may not have?
4: Yeah, it's interesting. Well, like listening to him, I was just waiting for him to pull off the mask, and he's like, "It's me. It was Pierre Poilievre all along." and then realized that he was an insider. No, look, I have personal views on this. People change. People change their perspectives. I think the bill itself, the likelihood of it succeeding, is at about zero. I think it is an important conversation to have about how you hold your local elected officials to account and, why it is important to ask good questions at the door in the first place. But look, you can change parties. I've referenced this before. My favorite prime minister is Prime Minister Borden. He built a government that brought people together to get things done for Canada from a bunch of different parties. And I'm not saying that my next favorite prime minister is Carney. But I do think that you can effectively work across party lines to get things done without people crossing the floor necessarily. And I just think this legislation, I think it just goes a little bit too far.
1: So if, you know, Canadians are angry and they're not happy about how Mark Carney got his majority, it's not showing in the polls at the moment. Mr. Davies, though, does tap into a vein. There's certainly, I would say, a percentage of our population that has a very established view about party switching and the like. But is this going to garner NDP support? Is it going to take support away from the Liberals? What's your thinking on Mr. Davies' strategy here?
5: A few things. So I think that the NDP really has nothing to lose by putting this forward. I think that as the party's been pretty decimated over the last little while, this is politically safe. So it gives them an opportunity to really build some public support, given the fact that polling on floor crossing has shown that there is some Canadian support for people who are against floor crossing. So that's one point. The second is that this bill sits at about 236th in the queue, so it's not likely to be debated, let alone passed before the House rises for the summer. So that political exercise of putting this out there and breaking, I think, is pretty safe for the NDP. And I think the other piece about this is that Don Davies, he's the MP for Vancouver Kingsway. So that particular seat was David Emerson's seat, who won as a Liberal in 2006. So he actually crossed the floor to the Conservatives within about weeks, and then there was a whole bunch of backlash in that particular riding for that floor crossing. So some of this is also personal as well. So he's really got nothing to lose here by putting it out there. And I think that, you know, it may give them a few points and a few bumps as they try and reposition themselves in terms of what they stand for.
1: George, one poll showed the NDP up a little bit. The Leger poll that we were discussing earlier suggests their status quo. What ought to be Abby Lewis, the leader of the NDP, be doing now? Should he front this? Should he be speaking about other things? I mean, because you have to think when Don Davies comes forward with this, look, it's about attracting attention. It's about getting people to say, hey, we like those NDP. They have a better moral compass than the other parties. But it would seem to me there are other issues right now the NDP might want to explore that may allow them to grow their popular support.
3: Oh, for sure. And I think that, you know, this is one item that was brought forward, and I appreciate that anytime anyone wants to talk about the NDP, especially these days, then I think we'll take the attention. But for sure, I think you're seeing Mr. Lewis travel the country talking about affordability and talking about ways that people can, pay their bills more easily and really addressing those issues. We saw, a bill last week that support workers. There's another one coming out tomorrow from Heather McPherson, the NDP MP from Edmonton. And I believe that Don Davies will have yet another bill next week to talk about some more things to support workers.
1: Shall we book time for that, George?
3: I'll be here. You just, okay. I've got nothing better going on. So I think those other issues are coming. It just means that just because, you know, people can walk and chew gum at the same time. So just because, you know, this one particular bill is of interest, and I think it's important for our democracy, which we should never minimize. Make no mistake, I think the NDP is focused on making sure people can pay their bills and affordability is addressed for sure.
1: But Jeff, I don't know if it's just me, I don't want to pick on our friend George, but it does seem that it's still, despite the one poll that shows some growth for the NDP, which will be welcomed among NDP supporters, Mr. Lewis, yes, is new and he is looking for a seat, but they still seem to be struggling to find a way in and an identity to capture some of the public imagination. What's your take on that?
4: Yeah, when you asked, you know, what Abby's perspective was on this, I wanted to say, Abby who? Because, you know, you would expect that he would have been out and about in terms of bigger, splashier things, not necessarily speaking directly to base NDP supporters, which he, you know, clearly has the support of, but being out and being in spaces where he can be seen more. I haven't seen him. Maybe it's my channels. Like, I don't know. I watch most stuff and I keep my ear to the ground on most things. But God, I would love for another bump in the polls to the NDP. You think they want it? How bad do you think the Conservatives want it?
1: Yeah, the Conservatives certainly, as we've seen in the past, do benefit when the NDP grow. A mutual, beneficial, assured pact. Thanks, Jeff, Saeed, and George. Great to have you all today. When we come back, we'll hear from Carrie Lipkin.
6: Well, we still have this issue. Eastbound foreign collectors at the start of the ramp that takes you to the 410-403. Right lane blocked out following the stall, so that's creating a little bit of a delay just as you navigate through. And then eastbound 401, this is just as you make your way in the express past Nielsen. Right lane blocked following another stall. It is definitely getting slower on the westbound lanes of the 401 this hour as you do make your way from the Don Valley Parkway out towards Avenue Road, taking you down to the Gardner westbound, jamming as you exit the downtown core from York Bay Young to Jameson. It looks like it's just a volume delays. Northbound DVP, it's low as well. Don Mills up to the 401 off the major routes. Just a reminder, disruption to the eastbound 504 King Street cars because of a situation where a truck ended up hitting the overhead bridge at King and Atlantic. Eastbound 504 street cars are not running, so shuttle buses are running between Sean Ronson's Vale instead. Time saver traffic, I'm Ajwa and Siaya Bois. Your next update at 1:45 on News Talk 1010 Toronto.
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1: Tim Power sitting in for Vashi. Well, our listeners in British Columbia will know that last weekend the BC Conservative Party had its leadership race vote. And in a long ballot, Carrie Lynn Finley, former federal Conservative Member of Parliament and cabinet minister, won that contest. Last night, she sat down for a one-on-one with Mike Le Couture on CTV's Power Play.
2: Carolyn Finley joins me right now. 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
3: Thank you.
2: You said that party unity is your priority, and indeed, that is one of the things that leaders do have to do after a leadership campaign. You won on the fourth ballot by less than 200 ballots. So what is your plan to unite this party?
3: It's already started. It really started even before the race, in that I had the most MLAs endorsing me of anyone in the race, and I'm very pleased by that, the fact that they did get behind me early. I've also began the work immediately. I have been meeting members of the caucus individually all along, starting Sunday morning, right through all yesterday, along with media interviews, of course, that sort of thing, and all yesterday and again today.
2: Yeah, and I wanted to ask you, because during the leadership race, you questioned whether fellow leadership contestant Peter Melobar was in a conflict of interest on issues of reconciliation because his wife is Indigenous and works as a receptionist at a band office. Now, that suggestion was slammed by a number of fellow contestants and federal conservatives. Did you apologize to Mr. Melobar after that?
3: I did not say that to begin with. I did not tie the ethnicity of his family to the question. The question was put.
2: You did. I do have the transcript here in terms of what you did say.
3: Let me finish your question. Let me finish answering your question. I did not question it based on ethnicity. I questioned his conflict of interest based on their positions with the band and more than one band. I have dealt with many, many band managers who are Caucasian, for instance. It's about the fact that there could be a perceived conflict of interest. He ran with the idea that I was questioning it based on ethnicity. But he and I met today. We had an excellent conversation. He is moving forward in the caucus with me. I asked for his expertise on that issue and on economics, because he's been a very able finance critic, and we are moving together as friends and colleagues.
2: And to be clear, I did ask the question saying that she worked at the band office as well, and I know that was part of the equation in what you were saying in your questioning. But I also wanted to ask you, considering that you're now the leader of a party that has been plagued by infighting in the past, do you regret making those remarks during the debate or even having that insinuation in the debate?
3: Not at all. It is a legitimate process question. When DRIPA, the repeal of DRIPA, is something from a policy perspective that every single person who was running in the race brought up, as to whether he feels that he would have a conflict of interest. I asked a legitimate process question. The fact that others used it for political gain, or what they perceived to be political gain, that is for them to answer. I asked a process question. He answered it in the way he did. Mr. Melobar placed fifth in the race, and I won the race. I think that the ideas for future prosperity for our province, for bringing together all British Columbians, for continuing with Indigenous, non-Indigenous economic partnerships, has resonated well with the people of British Columbia. I'm looking forward to continuing to bring that vision forward, along with my ideas on a Western alliance, which I think has a lot of merit and a lot of interest.
2: I wanted to ask you how you plan on appealing to a broader swath of British Columbians. And I ask that because I think people want to know whether or not they can expect you to moderate some of your positions at all.
3: You're presuming to speak for the electorate with all due respect. And we're not in an election yet. We'll see what the electorate thinks. My vision is a broad vision of prosperity, unleashing our natural resources, getting our resources to market. I do approve of a pipeline in the north, which the federal Liberal government and the Alberta government are pursuing. I believe that people are looking for hope and opportunity in our province. This is the province I was born and bred in. I raised my family here. I care deeply about my home province, even though my political time so far has been at the federal Liberal with federal Liberal governments when I was in opposition, and also in Stephen Harper's Conservative government as a minister and in cabinet. But I always advocated for my home province, for my community, so that is not foreign to me. And the vision I'm putting forward is one of restoring hope and prosperity. We have $183 billion debt right now with our fifth downgrade in our credit rating. We have a last budget presented with a $13.3 billion deficit. And as a result, very much needed infrastructure, social programs are being chopped or even stopped midway through because the money's running out. I think more fiscal balance, more measured approach to spending, more respect for taxpayer dollars, and a desire to unleash our resources, which are the pillar of the growth of BC, those four pillars being fisheries, forestry, mining, and agriculture. We need more emphasis there so we can have more sustainability. And we are right now losing investment. We're losing people. And I want to see them come back and build British Columbia with me.
2: Ms. Finley, just to be clear, I'm not assuming to speak for the BC electorate. I'm saying this because former BC Conservative public safety critic and now independent MLA, Eleanor Sturco, who was once under your predecessor, John Rustad, described your campaign as a purity test of conservative, true conservatives. She also said that she no longer views the BC Conservatives as a big tent party. And she said that British Columbians are now stuck between choosing between two extremes, David Eby and yourself. So the reason I'm asking this is because I want to know if you're too extreme for Eleanor Sturco, then who was once a BC conservative, do you worry that you're too extreme for swing voters in BC?
3: I am not accepting a label like that from someone who sits as an independent in the legislature. Someone who obviously before
2: in
3: my
2: fairness,
3: time,
2: she used to be a BC conservative. I just want to raise that note. I know she's an independent now, but in fairness, she was a BC conservative.
3: Would you please let me finish? Do me the courtesy of letting me respond.
2: Ms. Finley, I appreciate being able to let you finish, but at the same time, I'm just trying to make sure that we're both speaking from the same set of facts here. She's a former BC conservative, and I agree she now sits as an independent.
3: Exactly. So before my time, she had enough disagreements with the Conservative Party of BC that, depending on who you listen to, whether she left on her own or they asked her to leave, she's not part of that caucus. I now lead a caucus of Conservative Party of BC MLAs. I have no dialogue, particularly with Eleanor Sturco. So I don't respond to her criticisms as being valid. I am going forward to the people of British Columbia. I've been traveling this whole province. I've talked to thousands of people throughout this race and previously. And obviously they liked what they were hearing from me because I am now the leader and proud to be the leader of the Conservative Party of BC.
2: Okay, we're going to leave it on that note. Carolyn Finley, the new leader of the BC Conservatives, thanks so much for joining us.
3: Thank you.
1: That was the new leader of the BC Conservative Party, Carolyn Finley, speaking with CTV's Mike Lecouture on Power Play last night. Well, when we come back, we talk a little bit of hockey. What happened on the ice last night between the Golden Knights and the Hurricanes, and what's going to happen come next season because of the time changes in Alberta and BC and the fact that they are sticking with daylight time permanently. We'll get TSN's Claire Hannah on about all of this momentarily here on the Vashi Good Publishing.
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4: We're dealing with a few problems if you're headed out on the northbound 400 first on the ramp that takes you to Highway 9. You'll find the right lane out that is following a stall. And then eastbound 401, problems in the collectors. It's right at the start of the ramp to the 410 to 403. Find the right lane also blocked to this long-standing stalled truck. It's the emergency crews that are blocking the right lane. Further east on the 401 and the express near Nielsen, right lane out with a stall. And you know what? If you're headed on the Niagara bound QEW through Eastport, you'll find the right lane blocked that is following a stall. Off the major, it's a collision on Eglinton and Islington, and we still have TTC disruptions on the eastbound 504 King Street cars because of a truck which hit the bridge at King and Atlantic.

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1: 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The long-awaited new season of HBO's House of the Dragon returns June 21st, only on Crave. 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
1: First in here for Vashi. Well, we're back to talking some hockey. We talked to Gord Wilson about it yesterday. Today, we're going to talk about the game that was. The Vegas Golden Knights defeated the Carolina Hurricanes last night 5-4 to take a 1-0 series lead in the Stanley Cup Final. Game 2 goes tomorrow in Carolina at 8 p.m. But that's not the only hockey-related story. The provincial governments in both Alberta and British Columbia have decided they will no longer be changing their clocks twice a year. Both provinces will stay on daylight time permanently starting in the fall. This means BC will only be 2 hours behind Eastern time and Alberta 1 hour. And that's going to cause some scheduling headaches for the NHL's doubleheader game nights. NHL Commissioner Gary Bettman was actually asked about this yesterday, at a press conference.
2: Gary, British Columbia and Alberta are considering going to daylight saving time all the time. That could obviously have an effect on your scheduling doubleheaders. Just wondering what the leak makes of that change.
3: Nobody asked us, but not that they should have, but we'll deal with it. I mean, it may impact some start times in Calgary, Edmonton, and Vancouver, but we'll deal with it just as we deal with whatever things come our way that we don't get to control.
1: We'll deal with it. Well, our next guest and I will deal with the time in a minute, but let's talk about last night's game. Great to have Claire Hanna with TSN here today. Claire, Nikolaj Ehlers, is he the Alex Newhook of the Carolina Hurricanes? He is potting goals like Newhook did against Carolina, and much like Newhook, Claire,

0: the Canadians didn't win and the Hurricanes didn't last night. What about Ehlers? What about this game?
1: Well, first of all, thanks for having me. I can't wait to get into the daylight savings chat maybe a little later. But I
0: oh, yeah, we're all excited about that, Claire.
1: Yeah, I know. I actually, you guys, like, piqued my interest in that. But to the game, so Ehlers was really good with the Winnipeg Jets. I don't think we can forget that. He was, like, one of their star players. And when you look at Alex Newhook, if we're doing that comparison, he had, like, one or two playoff goals in, I think, four playoff appearances leading, like, before joining the Montreal Canadiens, whereas Ehlers had always been a star in Montreal. So I don't think the comparison's quite there, but I do think that Ehlers is a great player and that Carolina was getting depth scoring, but it's their top line that needs to get going of Seth Jarvis, Sebastian Aho, and I'm trying to forget. I'm forgetting their third guy on that line, yeah. But he's a Russian. He's really good. And he always is out for warm-ups really early. That's all I remember right now. I'm forgetting his name. But he's, yeah, I think that right now it's like they can't rely on their depth scoring. And that occurred when they played the Ottawa Senators. It was Stankoven who was mostly scoring, and they just need to get more of their top line. But, yeah, I mean, there's no problem in depth scoring. So, yeah, good job for Ehlers.
0: Well, I have to challenge you on the Newhook comparison, you see, because I'm from Newfoundland. I coached his uncle in rugby and went to university with his parents. So I'm telling you, Claire, in Newfoundland, he was a star, whether or not he had one, two or three goals. But we'll park our...
1: he's a good guy. He's a good guy.
0: All right. We'll find an accord there. Speaking of depth, though, if it's not Marner, it's Thomas Hertl. I mean, he wins the game last night. Vegas has some serious depth and are not to be underestimated here.
1: Well, what really impressed me, too, was that Carolina comes out, scores, what, 20 seconds into the game. There's so much energy. Somebody hit a post a couple of minutes later, too, and I thought, oh, my gosh, here we go. This is going to be, you know, a tough uphill battle for the Vegas Golden Knights. But then Vegas never went away, and they kept pushing. I think they got some good shots on Freddie Anderson, and that's a big question mark in this series because he hasn't been able to close it out in the past. He's always struggled in the playoffs. But right now, he's the best goaltender in the NHL playoffs. He was fantastic in their first three rounds. And so it makes you wonder. And it was a tight game, okay? It was 5-4 in the end. I thought it was going to go to overtime, to be honest. But, yeah, Hertl ended in regulation. And I just think that Vegas was finding ways of kind of getting around the defense for Carolina. And to me, coming into this series, I was listening to the analysts, and so many people thought, oh, Carolina, some people thought Vegas. And I thought, and maybe it's because I've covered Carolina now in two different series against the Montreal Canadiens and against the Senators, but I saw how they were just absolutely suffocating teams' offenses. They were just not giving them any time and space. Their penalty kill was elite, led by Jacob Slavin, and I guess I'm surprised at how Vegas looked against them and if Carolina's going to be able to have a response. And the only time we've seen Carolina have a hiccup was in game one of the Eastern Conference Final against Montreal after they'd had 11 or 12 days off. And then, you know, after that game, they just stomped on the gas pedal and absolutely destroyed the Canadiens. So is that going to be the response we see in game two? That's what I'm wondering.
0: Well, we're going to have to stomp on the NHL schedule because apparently that's what Alberta and BC are doing with their staying with daylight time, meaning, as you heard, a game in BC now could be only 2 hours behind Eastern time and Alberta 1 hour, which makes doubleheaders hard, makes overlaps more possible, or even late start games. I mean, Claire, you're a broadcaster. You cover Eastern teams often. What does this do for people who are trying to watch doubleheaders or try and take in Western games?
1: Okay, well, I was trying to math this out for how I always feel, okay? And with most of the games out east starting at 7 p.m., sometimes I'm waiting until 10 p.m. for whether it's the Calgary Flames, the Vancouver Canucks, the Edmonton Oilers to have puck drop. And I struggle staying up, and I really liked watching After Hours, but I would sometimes tape those games and tape those so I could watch them when I woke up in the morning, because I'm like, this is just too late. This is like ruining my weekend. I'm staying up late, and I'm not even out on a bender, right? I'm just at home. So I think when I look at this, maybe there's an opportunity to shift. And I don't know how the NHL, I don't know what the analytics are behind this, but what if you start having Eastern games at 6 p.m.? Okay. Mm-hmm. So I'm doing the math again. That means that would be at 5 p.m. in Alberta, 4 p.m. in BC. And then you still have those games in Alberta starting maybe at 8 p.m. Like that would be Alberta time. So that's 9 p.m. Eastern. And then do you consider having a BC game at 9 p.m.? I don't know. That's crazy. But maybe you just start looking at having earlier Eastern games, 5, 6 p.m. And on weekends, like, I think to me, it's the Saturday night games that people are going to be really keying in on. But those aren't bad times to have earlier games, because sometimes it's nice to have your buddies over at 5 p.m., 6 p.m. watching the game. And then you go out and then there's another game on television. Like, I think that's kind of fun. It just might hurt. Like, when I'm in BC, for example, on an assignment, I always think it's so, like, lonely when I get home from covering something and it's 10 p.m.
0: Gotta clue it up, Claire. I love the idea. The only thing I would say to you in pushback is you're going to have to leave downtown Ottawa at about 1 o'clock because we all know what the Queensway's like in the middle of the afternoon. So we might need to rethink that. Claire, great to have you. Thanks for joining us today. Thank you, everyone, for listening to the Vashi Capella Show. Thank you to Chris Viz. Well, he's not here, but Stephen Ellsworth and David Smith. Back tomorrow with more of the program.
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9: Good afternoon. I'm Heather Seaman. A nice day to be on the patio. Sunny and 28 degrees right now. We could see some wet weather later this week. The complete forecast after the news. More arrests made in hate-motivated assaults targeting the Jewish community. Repairs continue after a truck hit a bridge in Liberty Village. And the city announces details of a summer safety initiative. Details on these and other stories coming up. But first, here's Time Saver Traffic.
10: Some brand new problems coming into the traffic desk on the QEW Niagara bound through Walker's Line. It's the HOV lane that is out following a stalled vehicle. There is a little bit of a delay just as you approach this situation. Problems not really causing a delay happening on the eastbound 401 at the start of the collector ramp that takes you to the 410-403. Right lane and shoulder block because of the stalled transport. And then eastbound 401 in the express near Nielsen. Right lane out with another stall. Heading in towards the 400. Heading on the northbound 400, the ramp that takes you to Highway 9. You'll find the right lane out with a stall and a collision on Eglinton and Islington. Time Saver Traffic, Amajwa and Tia Yabois. 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
9: Just moments ago, police provided an update on four additional arrests made in connection with a pair of hate-motivated assault with a weapon investigations. The incidents occurred on Thursday, April 30th and Thursday, May 7th in North York.
11: These incidents were not random. Based on the evidence gathered during the investigation, we allege that members of the Jewish community were deliberately targeted. These incidents appear to have been organized and planned with more than one individual involved in the coordination. We know the profound effect incidents like this have on the community.
9: The accused range in age from 18 to 23 and are facing a range of charges, including assault with a weapon. Two other suspects remain outstanding. More on this story to come. Disruptions continue to surface on the 504 King streetcar route after a truck struck a bridge on King Street near Atlantic Avenue. Crews are working to repair the streetcar lines that were impacted. It happened just before 8:30 this morning. Here's Stuart Green with the TTC.
12: We have that overhead piece of infrastructure right at King and Atlantic, and it's the very wide train bridge that goes above. So a truck has hit that overhead, and it's pulled it down. So our crews are in there now. They're looking and they're making assessments as to the extent of the damage and how long it could take to repair. Right now, we don't have a timeline, but this could last throughout the day. So we've had to suspend the 504 King service. So if you take the 504 King between Strawn and Roncesvalles, it's diverting up to Queen. We do have replacement buses running in between, but give yourself some extra time if you're traveling through that area.
9: In the latest update from officials, the 504 westbound streetcar is back in service, but repairs continue on the eastbound side. Officials say the repair work could last all day and maybe into tomorrow morning. The city has launched its summer safety plan. It includes a $5 million investment as part of the city's budget for youth violence prevention programs that include mental health supports, training, and employment opportunities. Thousands of young people will have access to more than 200 programs across the city. Police Chief Myron Demkew was on hand for today's announcement.
13: The summer safety plan provides alternative opportunities for at-risk youth. It empowers families, and it takes proactive measures to prevent harm through the lens of community safety and well-being.
9: Last year, 15,000 youth participated in the program. And Mississauga Councillor Deepika Damirla says she'll run for that city's top job. The Ward 7 councillor made the announcement earlier today on More in the Morning here on News Talk 1010, saying she's the right person to lead the city.
14: I think it's really about what do the residents want, what are the residents' priorities, and we don't have time for vanity projects and legacy projects. That's not where we're at. We are at, can we make the city affordable? People are really struggling. That's got to be the bottom line.
9: Mississauga Mayor Carolyn Parrish is also running for re-election in October. Keep in touch by downloading the CTV News app.
15: Looking and feeling like summer out there once again. We could climb all the way to 29 degrees this afternoon. Mainly sunny and an 8 on the UV index. Tonight's low, 13. More heat for tomorrow, 29, and a sun cloud mix, 28 degrees on Friday, but we will increase the cloud cover and then it's late day showers followed by an unsettled Saturday. Plan on cloudiness, some wet weather on and off, 25 for the high. Sunday should bring a little more sun, but the chance of showers continues into Monday. From the CTV Weather Center, I'm Lindsay Morrison.
9: Right now, mainly sunny and 28 degrees. I'm Heather Seaman. 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
1: What another gorgeous day out there. Get out and enjoy it. But if you do, you don't have to miss any part of my show or Jim's show from 4 to 6. You can take us with you by downloading the iHeartRadio app. Go for a walk, sit in the park, and listen to News Talk 1010. It is honestly gorgeous. These are the mornings that I absolutely love. I go out back. I was out there at 10 to 6 this morning with my coffee, and it was perfect weather, perfect quiet in my backyard. It was amazing, and amazing to be with you here for the next couple of hours. In a half hour's time, I've got a political panel, three women, just coincidentally, who have all had roles in campaigns for each of the three main political parties. We're going to do a little bit of a provincial chat on the heels of the Ontario legislature rising yesterday for a 21-week break. Going to get their thoughts on that. And also where we find ourselves politically with a Liberal leadership coming up, with the resignation of a high-profile candidate, high-profile cabinet minister, as well as some mucky files that the Ford government found themselves in over the last number of days. Right now, though, I want to kick off the show by talking about municipal politics. He calls for the end of the registration sprint. He says that signing your kids up for a City of Toronto-run summer camp or summer program has become an Olympic skill. This is all according to mayoral candidate and current city councillor Brad Bradford, and he joins me now. Welcome back to the program, councillor.
2: Great to be with you, Deb, and hi to everybody listening out there.
1: So what's the challenge you're trying to fix? What's the problem you're addressing?
2: Well, look, you know, sometime before the sun was up this morning, maybe even before your kids were up, tens of thousands of parents across the city set their alarm and went downstairs, logged onto their computer, opened up their tablet, maybe their phone, maybe a combination of the three, and started clicking refresh on a website. And it wasn't trying to get Taylor Swift concert tickets or World Cup tickets. It was trying to get their kids into swimming lessons. And I think for a lot of families out there, and mine included, it feels like we're competing in the Hunger Games to try and get our kids in the rec programs. And this is sort of a foundational element for any great city, for a city that we can be proud of, high quality recreation programs and a process to get your kids in there that is simple and straightforward. And this is not a new problem here in Toronto. It's one that we've been talking about for more than a decade, because the people who have the fastest Wi-Fi, the best computers, you know, the work schedule and shifts that allow them to be lining up first thing in the morning. Maybe you've got two parents there so someone can deal with the kids. They have the best chance of getting into those programs. And so I proposed a three-point system to make this more fair, to make it more equitable, to improve access for people, and frankly, just practical solutions to make it a little bit easier for the families here in Toronto that are trying to get their kids into those rec programs.
1: And I do want to get to the solution you're proposing, but just on the problem, like what is causing it? Because my gut tells me, and you may disagree with this, but maybe we are pricing these programs too low. Maybe we aren't offering enough and we can't because we're pricing them too low. I mean, that's often why they're, for some people, that's what they can afford. And I appreciate that. But for others who can afford a private program or can afford something more expensive, they may well be at the top of the line. And I'm not suggesting they shouldn't be. Because they are also taxpayers as well. But when you've got way more demand than you have supply, which I'm guessing is what you're going to tell me is the problem, then you end up with these Hunger Games, as you call them.
2: Yeah, it is a problem, but it's a different problem than the one that we're addressing here. One is a supply issue and one is a process issue. And how you sign up today is not particularly user-friendly. It dominates, you know, your morning. It requires everybody to be competing against each other at the same time. And just from a customer service perspective, from a making life easier for Torontonians, there's better ways to do this. You know, on the numbers front, we've got 75,000 program spaces and 10,200 registered courses that are offered each summer by the City of Toronto. Now, there's never going to be enough spaces for all the demand, and you're right on that. We do have some child subsidies that are available through the welcome policy. But my proposal You know, if it follows trends that took place in Washington, D.C. and New York City and others, will actually increase the amount of participation by low-income households, getting them camp slots and swimming lessons, because the process is going to be more fair. And if, you know, you're a single mom who's working a night shift, you're not necessarily sitting at your computer at 6:30 in the morning, smashing refresh, ready to get your kids into those programs. But it's actually probably really important that that mother has access to those programs. And those are some of the challenges that my proposal is going to address.
1: All right. So let's talk about your proposal. And I'm just going to say up front, because I've read through it, our city's not traditionally great at fixing systems, but I'll let you address your proposal.
2: Yeah. And as I said, you know, our previous mayor had called out this software back in 2016 and said that it's out of date. And we had two failed contracts. And here we are with the new process that came in with Mayor Chow in 2024. And it's still the same result. You still have to get up at the crack of dawn and compete with everyone to try and get in the programs. And to me, it's this is just another example of Torontonians being forced to accept less. So the plan is in three parts. The first piece is I would replace the single 7 a.m. opening for registration with a multi-day window. And that will be followed by a transparent draw. So the idea is when it's convenient for that single mom or for folks who work shift work, or for parents who are trying to get the kids out the door at 7 a.m., we're going to provide a window where you can sign up, where you can put your name in that draw when it's convenient for you. And this is how they do it in New York City. This is how they do it in Philadelphia. This is how they do it in Washington, D.C. You should have multiple days to sign up. And that removes the advantage for, you know, the families that have the faster internet or the earlier alarm or fewer obligations at 6:30 in the morning. The second piece is we're going to have local access. We currently have registration that's staggered over 2 days, but I think it's important that we direct the signups by district and program category. So neighborhoods are not bidding against each other for the same gym space at the exact same minute. And I think, you know, it would also give you a chance if you're looking at gymnastics, but you weren't able to get into that, maybe there's a spot that's available for you locally in swimming lessons. And part of that is increasing our early local registration initiative, which is what this idea is based on, to all 37 free community centers as soon as we can. Right now we just do 24, but we want to give those families in these areas access to spots in the programs in their neighborhood. And that makes sense. And then the third piece is just practical changes to make it easier for families. So, you know, for example, right now, if you wanted to reorder your wish list after building it, the city would tell you to create your list in reverse in order of importance with your least desired activity first. You should be able to put this together. You've got a profile. The city remembers that and it's there for you when you log in as you build out your profile. You should be able to see your position on a wait list in real time. You should know if you are sitting in second or 4,000 in the queue. We should see that welcome policy subsidy that I was talking about for families that qualify. That should be applied automatically when you're checking out. Right now, you know, it's not obvious whether or not they still have the credit remaining when they go to register. So there's a lot of different things that we can do to simplify that process. And it's not a wholesale rebuild. It's a retooling around it. And it's a restructuring of how we put people and work with families through the process to just try and make it a little bit easier for them to get their kids in the pool this summer.
1: Is there a cost for it?
2: You know, it's not really a big thing about cost because we're going to use the existing software and the existing program. We're just going to restructure it. So one of the things, I didn't get into it here, but having staff available online during those peak windows so that if you do run into a challenge registering, you can actually pick up the phone and talk to someone. And I think that is something that a lot of taxpayers would really appreciate rather than just being redirected to a menu and pressing a bunch of number keys to try and get an answer to a question. No, I want people there, City of Toronto, that can help people through a process for those who are doing it for the first time and need a little bit of extra assistance. But I think the vast majority of this stuff is just a retooling of the system in a common sense way, modeling it off of programs, again, in New York, Philadelphia, DC, and other places, to make it easier and more convenient for parents, and ultimately a better, more equitable process to get your kids in swimming lessons.
1: I'm going to let you go, but I just wanted to ask one quick question, because I have been asking now, I think for 6 months, I'll double check that, but I think for 6 months for the mayor to come on and talk with me about breakfast programs. It's related to this insofar as it's City of Toronto dollars going to support families. She just announced another big extension yesterday. That brings the dollars that the city's spending on breakfast programs, the city, in our provincially funded schools up 80%. Funding up 80% since Olivia Chow became the mayor. Brad Bradford's proposal on that.
2: Well, look, it's an important program. I think we all agree kids need to have a full belly when they go to school if they want to have effective learning. I don't dispute that at all. The universality of the program, is something that you could consider. But fundamentally, the City of Toronto doesn't run the schools. We don't run the schools. We're not the school board. There's no Ministry of Education here at the City of Toronto. That's up the street at Queen's Park. And so this is a good policy. It's a good program. It probably could be retooled to be more effective. But fundamentally, we should be working with the province to fund this, because it is fundamentally a program delivered in the schools. And so I'd be very open to having that conversation and advocating for that program and talking about the value of it with the province. But I think it's very unfortunate that Mayor Chow just came out, put that on a regressive property tax base here in Toronto, when we still don't have the resources to clean up the snow effectively in the wintertime, keep the pools open in the summer, and cut the lawn on the boulevards. Those are core city services that we're falling down on right now. You're paying more, you're getting less. And it is because we've spread ourselves a mile wide and an inch deep. So let's take a look at those programs that are effective, that deliver a public good. But let's have the conversation about who's best positioned to fund those. And to me, the school system, that rests solely with the province. And we should have that conversation together.
1: Whew, the music to my ears. That's Brad Bradford, Toronto City Councillor for Ward 19 Beaches East York and mayoral candidate. Thanks for your time, Brad.
2: Thanks, Deb. Talk to you soon.
1: I want to take your calls on the registration program, 416-872-1010. What's your experience been like to try and get your kids into a rec program? Did you try earlier today? And what do you think about the proposal you just heard? 416-872-1010. Wow, I'm late. I wanted to get the breakfast program question in, and it is 2:18. So now time for News Talk 1010, Time Saver Traffic.
3: Well, it's quite the slow go on the westbound lanes of the 401, starting from the Don Valley Parkway all the way out towards about Avenue Road, where in the express, it's a stalled truck. It's off to the right shoulder, but creating a visual delay, and then a collision off to the left and right shoulder of the collectors through Avenue Road, also creating a visual delay. Then on the eastbound lanes of the 401, slowdowns from the 427 all the way out towards about the 400. Northbound on the Don Valley Parkway, that's going to take you 20 minutes to get from Don Mills all the way up towards the 401 off the major roads. Dealing with a collision on Danforth and Eglinton as well, still because the truck hit an overhead bridge this morning at King and Atlantic. There's no eastbound 504 streetcars at this point. Shuttle buses are running instead between Shaw and Ronsonsvale. News Talk 1010 weather, sunshine all day long. Highs are today reaching 29 degrees. Right now we're almost at our high, sitting at 28 degrees under the sun. During the FIFA World Cup, traffic downtown will be heavy. Skip the stress by taking transit, traveling off peak, and checking routes in advance. A message from the City of Toronto. I'm Adjoa and Sia Yabois. Your next update at 2:30 on News Talk 1010 Toronto.
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1: How you sign up today is not particularly user-friendly. It dominates, you know, your morning. It requires everybody to be competing against each other at the same time. And just from a customer service perspective, from a making life easier for Torontonians, there's better ways to do this.
2: That is mayoral candidate and current city councilor Brad Bradford. He joined me just a few minutes ago to talk about his solutions to what he says has become the registration sprint to get your kids into programs for the summer that are run by the City of Toronto. He says you need to have an Olympic skill to be able to sit down the day that registration opens and try to get your kids into one of those programs. Curious if this is a problem you've experienced, if you like what you're hearing on this solution, 416-872-1010. That's the way to give me a call. It's the way to send me a text. And if you're listening on the iHeartRadio app, send me a little talk back on this. I tried when my youngest, when my oldest daughter was young to do some of these programs, and quite frankly, it was frustrating. But I have the ability for two reasons, both flexibility. In other words, if my child can't get into a summer camp for the week of July 7th, I can probably just as easily put her in July the 14th. That was the case certainly when she was young, when the oldest was young. I had that flexibility. It wasn't a case where I had to work that week and I had to have some form of camp care to act as childcare. And secondly, I had some disposable income that allowed me to put her in a more local, privately run program. Because the City of Toronto programs are comparatively, usually, more inexpensive, much more cost effective. It was one of the questions I actually asked Brad Bradford. Is the problem supply and demand because of the cost of the programs? Are we offering it up to everybody in the city at such a lower level cost that people are trying to avail themselves of as many programs as they can to fill the summer, whether they really need it or not? 416-872-1010. Curious for your experience and your thoughts on what the mayoral candidate opposing Olivia Chow is proposing. Dan, what's your thought?
3: Deb, I actually used to work as a swim instructor, and swimming is one of the first ones to fill out. 25 years ago, before everything went digital, the Hunger Games are nothing new. All it was before was a bunch of parents yelling and screaming at swimming instructors who'd been given no training at a school doing the exact same thing. We don't have the capacity. It doesn't matter, you know, what the cost is, because we still don't have the capacity. They've built, what, a handful of pools in 25 years?
2: Yep. If that.
3: Yeah. And closed others.
2: Yeah, but when it is considerably lower than a private program in your neighborhood, I mean, who isn't going to go for the program? I do think there is a concern about how much we actually subsidize these programs. I think there has to be. And I'm not suggesting that the city shouldn't put something into them, because I do think it's an important service. But that invariably is what's going to happen if you don't set the cost at a more cost recovery type of price. Thanks for the call, Dan. Let's go to Anna. Anna, what's your thought on this?
4: Hi. Yeah, I don't mind if it costs more. I just don't like waiting in a queue. And if I have a wish list and then I'm called after the queue, if somebody beats me to it, I miss out on my spot.
2: So you like what Brad Bradford's proposing, I'm guessing.
4: I love it.
2: Thanks so much for the call, Anna. Appreciate it. Listen, I've heard a ton of complaints about this problem. So I understand where Brad Bradford's coming from. I just, when you talk about fixing a system and you put the word City of Toronto next to it, I'm not overly hopeful, but who knows? Maybe under different leadership. Andrea, what do you think? Oh, I think I lost Andrea. Let's go to Lynn. Hey, Lynn, what do you think?
5: Hi, I'm a senior, Deb, and we register for these Parks and Recs programs too. And they are cost effective for us on our fixed budgets, but they are also an Olympic sport to get into. There are not many spaces They are gone in a minute. When the program changed in 2024, a lot of people struggled to adapt to the new program. And now, if it gets changed, we're starting all over trying to adapt to another new program. And we
2: So you don't love this announcement, Lynn?
5: Pardon?
2: You don't love this announcement then, or you do?
5: No, I'm not crazy about having to go through another adaptation to a program. We want to be able to just kind of stick with where we're at. It's taken us a while to get the hang of it. They're cost effective. We want to stay active. And this is just another headache for us.
2: Thanks for the call, Lynn. Appreciate it. Let's go to Zach. Hey, Zach, what do you think about what you've been listening to?
6: Hi there. I'm really shocked that you're proposing that the cost is too low. I think it's important for everybody to know how to swim. I also was a swim instructor for many years, and it saves lives. I think everyone should have access, and access should be fair. So I'm with Brad.
2: Yeah, my concern is, I was asking really what Brad believed is the problem. Is it a system problem, or is the issue that when you put a cost too low, you have, and it should be available to every person in this city, because we all pay taxes, I worry that that's why you get the problem that you get, because demand for programs that are cost effective is pretty high, even for people who can afford to put their kids in other programs. That was my suggestion.
6: Well, that's true. I think demand's going to be high no matter what. Even if we open 15 plus more pools, there's still going to be demand for it because everybody needs to learn how to swim. And the truth is, a lot of people in Toronto come from countries where they don't have that opportunity. And now they do. So let's get them educated. Let's get them into the water so that they can, you know, save their own life if they need to. They can be self-aware.
2: Thanks for the call, Zach. Maybe a topic for another day, because I know there are those who believe that swim lessons should be part of what we teach our kids in school. Dave, last word for you on this one.
7: Hi. Actually, I run a youth center in Ontario, and we don't charge anything for the programs that we offer, because if we price it, or if we did put a price on it, if we price it too high, then the risk is you price out the marginalized families that actually need these programs for their kids.
2: So how do you fund it?
7: We fund it through donations from businesses, churches, individuals, foundations, and then also look for applicable grants. And we apply for grants to offer these things to eliminate the barriers for families.
2: So you're a not-for-profit that runs it as opposed to a municipality?
7: That is correct, yes.
2: Oh, great work, Dave. Thanks so much for the call. Maybe more to the conversation another day. It is an interesting proposal. It sounds, if we can make it happen, like it at least is a good start to take away some of the frustration when you're trying to enroll your kid in a city program. We're going to check in on traffic, and when we come back, looking really forward to the next half hour, we're going to break down what happened at Queen's Park over the last number of weeks. How big a deal is it that Doug Ford, according to Marit Stiles, leader of the New Democratic Party, is taking a 21-week vacation. All that and more with a great political panel in just a few moments. 2:31, time now for News Talk 1010, Time Saver Traffic.
8: Well, it is really, really busy on the 401 westbound starting from Warden all the way up to Avenue Road. We had a collision in the collectors. Everything's off to the side, but it's creating a little bit of a visual delay. No other issues on the 401. It's definitely getting busier northbound on the DVP now as you head from Dundas all the way up to the 401 at the westbound Gardner. Busy exiting the downtown core from Jarvis and sections all the way up towards Jamison. Off the major, it's a collision on Danforth and Eglinton. Also a collision involving a pedestrian on Kingston Road and Man Road as well. Truck hit an overhead bridge in the early morning on King Street and Atlantic. As a result, all eastbound King 504 streetcars are not running. So if you're headed eastbound right now between Sean Ronsonville, shuttle buses are running instead. During the FIFA World Cup, traffic downtown will be heavy. Skip the stress by taking transit, traveling off peak, and checking routes in advance. A message from the City of Toronto. Time Saver Traffic, Amajwa and Siaya Bois. 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
9: More in the morning. So a lot of them, they're dead, lost Canadians. 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
10: So the Ontario legislature rose yesterday, as we say in parliamentary language. It is in recess until October, right after the municipal elections. One of the many reasons that the Ford government gave for what is going to be a 21-week break from sitting in the legislature. I do want to get to that particular topic in a moment, but just want to talk generally about what's happened over the last number of weeks as the legislature sat, as legislation was introduced. We had a lot happening. And so the panel I pulled together to do that are a group of individuals who really know what happens up at Queen's Park and in the back rooms and in the three main political parties. Mario Nader is a longtime New Democratic strategist. She's also CEO of Nexus Strategy Group. Blue Knox, longtime Liberal strategist. She's now a public affairs executive and continues to be a campaign strategist. Anisha Chowdhury, former Ford government ministerial spokesperson. She's now a senior consultant with the Oyster Group. Welcome back to all three of you. Thanks so much for joining me this afternoon to talk all things Queen's Park. Let's start with the fact that the House has risen, that there's the Ford government would say a lot that happened. The opposition would say there's a lot that happened too, but they don't really line up when it comes to positive thoughts. I don't want to put anything in your minds necessarily, but I do want to ask each of you what you think the most significant part of this session was. On the positive side from the Ford government, they passed legislation dealing with crime. I know Minister Kirzner's been on my show. He's been on More in the Morning talking about that that effort, a series of spring bills on dealing with crime. We did have my friend Caroline Mulrooney, who resigned as minister effective Friday of this week, and as MPP, there will be a by-election there. On the negative side, if you're listening to Mart Stiles, it's about the gravy plane. It's about freedom of information changes. It's about taking away Toronto consultation on Billy Bishop. Lots and lots and lots of things, not the least of which is the fact that the House has risen after such a short period of time and will break for a long, long recess. Mario Nader, I'm going to start with you. Mm-hmm. What was most notable in this session?
11: I don't think there was one thing. I think you actually just summed it up perfectly. I mean, I think what was most notable is the fact how this government, who has had a strong majority, has lost complete control of the narrative in this short session. So there was a number of things that has thrown the government and the premier, off their game. The plane, the jet issue, the FOI scandal, the taking over Billy Bishop. I mean, it has really hurt them politically and, the premier's personal numbers as well. So I think that was pretty significant because it showed for the first time that Doug Ford is not Teflon. There are cracks. He's not down and out, but it actually showed for the first time that he's not untouchable, which I think is important for the opposition, but also for voters to see that if after, you know, a government after three terms normally brings themselves takes themselves out, but this is beginning to see where things are starting to crumble a little bit. That's what I actually found was the most significant thing.
10: Blue Knox, Mario makes a interesting point, which is that the premier really didn't seem to find a single focus. The government didn't seem to find a single focus in this session. I mean, a year ago, it was all Donald Trump and tariffs, protect Ontario, et cetera. It still is their slogan, but we haven't seen a ton of it. Your thoughts on this session?
12: Yeah, I think you hit the nail right on the head there. You know, Ontarians a year ago reelected Doug Ford as Captain Canada, and I don't think there was a single Ontarian that wasn't excited and grateful for the idea of fighting for Ontarian jobs, but that discipline has kind of disappeared with the exception of a few Captain Canada tweets that have come out at us. Marion also hit the nail on the head there. This government has really lost its footing in the last 3 months. I would argue the casual observer might say The one time that this really resembles is the first few months when Doug Ford first took office. So maybe this break in the next few weeks will let them get a bit more centered, get back on track and focus on the things that Ontarians care about. Because I'm not sure there's a single Ontarian, even in downtown Toronto, who would say expanding the Billy Bishop Airport is in their top three priorities when, you know, teachers are coming to the bargaining table, healthcare is facing a lot of challenges, and most families are facing challenges with affordability.
10: Aisha, you're going to be in the unenviable position of maybe defending the government or not. I'll leave it to you. What are your thoughts?
13: Yeah, Deb, I'm definitely in the hot seat today. But, you know, I think it's been a complicated sitting session for the government, no doubt about it, whether it's been the plane, whether it's been the FOIs, whether it's been Billy Bishop. It's been complicated. The premier's had issues in the past, and he's weathered these storms before. But I think despite some of the controversies we've seen in this session, there have been some notable pieces of legislation that have passed that I think will improve the lives of Ontarians, whether it's removing HST for all new homes. There's been work on tunneling the Ontario line. There's brand new public safety legislation that you just mentioned, right? So these are the things that will improve the lives of Ontarians. You know, it's not just the inside baseball stuff that you and I talk about as pundits, but, you know, I think it's time for the government as well to take the summer, you know, recalibrate their message, connect with voters and kind of continue to focus on the things that matter most to people, and that's affordability and making people's lives better.
10: Well, speaking of inside baseball, I do want to go around and ask each of you your thoughts on the significant break. The premier got a little feisty, to his credit, on this when he was asked about a 21-week break coming back after the municipal elections. Mart Stiles has tried to make quite a big deal about it. My own personal thought is it is a little bit of inside baseball. Doesn't matter to most Ontarians unless it is suggesting a trend that they're uncomfortable with. But here's the premier.
14: No question my work ethic. They can't even jam. Next 3 months, I am jammed from 6 in the morning and don't get home till midnight every single night. We're going to get out there and we're going to sell Ontario. And I'm heading over to Utah. I'm heading to Washington. Then I'm heading over to Utah, then South Carolina, then over to Alberta, and then over to the COF meeting. And they don't have, they just told me, we don't have time to debrief you because you're jammed all the way through the day. So
10: I don't know. I'm not sure not having time to brief the premier is a good situation to be in. But Marielle, your thoughts. Will this impact the government? I mean, Mart's obviously trying. Mart Stiles trying to make a great deal of hay out of it. Your quick thoughts.
11: Yeah, no, 100%. First of all, that's the time management issue. If you can't brief the premier. But also, yes, Mart is absolutely right. You don't get credit for, you know, coming and starting the session late and then having, you know, a 21-week break. No one has, you know, 5 months off on their vacations. People's problems aren't going away. But the reason why this is an issue is because every day the House isn't sitting is another day the government isn't able to be held accountable for the decisions that they've made and the issues that are real issues that Ontarians are dealing with. And what it is they might say it's a reset or they're going out and you know, talking to the electorate. It looks like it's a government that's running to the exits to escape the fallout from their own scandals.
10: Now, Blue, each and every one of the four of us knows that the government isn't actually on vacation, nor will Mart Stiles be. But the real issue is, what do Ontarians think? What do the voters think when they hear there's a quote-unquote 21-week vacation?
12: Yeah, that was going to be my first point here, Deb. I think it's important for listeners to know that, you know, much as I may have challenges with this break in particular, which I'll get to in a moment, MPPs, when they're quote unquote on break, are working in their constituencies. They're connecting with community groups. They're doing all the work as an MPP near the constituency office. So hopefully this means Ontarians are going to be seeing a lot more of their MPPs in the coming months. I think, you know, Ontarians don't necessarily care about the inner workings of government, but they do care about their problems being addressed through legislation and legislation that makes life more affordable to them. I think Ontarians driving home from work today, who know that they have to go back to work tomorrow, might be wondering why the premier and elected officials don't have to be doing the same when MPs and federal representatives are going to be sitting for at least 3 more weeks and 8 more weeks total before MPPs come back to Queen's Park. You know, I know folks do important work when they're in their constituencies, but we're facing some really big challenges as a province. And I have a hard time seeing how we're going to address housing affordability and general affordability for Ontarians if we can't be passing legislation.
10: Isha, I'm up against the clock to check in on traffic, so you are getting off the hook on that topic. I'll come back to you on the new topic after the break. Mario Nader, Blue Knox, Isha Chowdhury, they are all for each of the three main political parties in Ontario, strategists who have worked with politicians and parties throughout their careers. They're joining me to talk about the end of the session and all things politics at Queen's Park. Let's check in on traffic. 2:45, time now for News Talk 1010, Time Saver Traffic.
15: Well, it is a slow drive. It's going to take you about 20 minutes on the northbound Don Valley Parkway, actually 25 minutes according to our Waze maps, to get from north of Dundas all the way up to the 401. Been searching my cameras, but no live lane problems. It remains quite jammed on the 401 both east and westbound between the Don Valley Parkway and the 427. And if you're on the 427 north, it's slow off the Gardner up towards the 401. A heads up as well off the major routes. We continue to deal with this collision involving a pedestrian impacting the intersection of Kingston Road and Mann's Road. Also, because of that truck that hit that overhead bridge on King Street in Atlantic. There are no eastbound 504 streetcars running between Shaw and Ronsonsville. There are shuttle buses running. There's no estimated time on when this incident will clear. News Talk 1010 weather, sunny skies on deck for the rest of your day today. Highs at 29. Right now we're currently sitting at 28 degrees under the sun. 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
0: I've been looking forward to this half hour for the entire day. I've put together a group of individuals. They happen to all be women who have spent a considerable amount of time working with political groups, political leaders and parties in campaigns. Marion Nader is the CEO of Nexus Strategy Group, longtime New Democratic strategist. Blue Knox, a public affairs executive and campaign strategist with the Liberals. Anisha Chowdhury is the former Ford government ministerial spokesperson. She's now a senior consultant with the Oyster Group. Last time the four of us chatted, we talked a little bit about where the numbers were, the polling numbers, the ballot question, if an election were held today. And the Ford government was trailing at the time a leaderless Liberal Party by a couple of points. Lots of polls since then in the last month or so, some consistent with that, some that show a bit

0: bigger gap. Abacus is out with one more recently that's got the PC sort of at where they've been, the traditional 41, Liberals at 31, New Democrats at 17. Isha, I'm going to start with you. What are you seeing in the numbers? Mariel made the point just a few minutes ago, this is a third-term government, and it's kind of looking like a third-term government. I spoke to a business audience on the weekend a couple of weeks ago, and I started the conversation by saying, doesn't matter what party is in place, doesn't matter what premier is there. I mean, third term governments are really, really tricky for a whole bunch of reasons. What are you seeing in these numbers?
1: Yeah, Deb, I think what we're seeing here is that the PC party is, it's continuing to hold its lead and weather the storm. But I think some of the controversies that have happened, especially over the last sitting session, it has affected people's perception of the party. But at the end of the day, I don't think the PC party needs to govern by the polls. It's just a snapshot in time and they're still holding a lead. But what I think this does say is that in the next few months, they're going to be buckling down on message discipline, right? Like we saw the premier yesterday issuing a statement about some of the rhetoric on, you know, Trump saying things about the 51st state, right? Like those are sort of going back to the election messages and the Protect Ontario message that really got the PCs reelected in the first place last year. And I think, again, it's buckling down on, you know, affordability, housing, making healthcare better. These are all the things that people care about. And with summer around the corner, there's opportunity for the party to recalibrate as we're looking forward.
0: How do you think the premier's been doing? I'll say I think he sounds tired.
1: I think that the premier, I think it's just been a tough session, right? There's been, you know, situation after situation, whether it's the jet, whether it's the FOI, whether it's Billy Bishop. I think it's a sense that the premier can't catch a break right now, which is why I do think, you know, some time away in the summer, you know, whether it's, you know, folks in the party working on things in the constituency, et cetera, like will help with, just recalibrating the message moving forward.
0: Marielle, what are you seeing in the numbers and how do you think the leader of the New Democratic Party has been doing? I've been critical because I really like her on a personal level, but I've been critical of Marit Stiles because I feel like she's always on issues that are more related to process. We talked about the 21-week break coming up. She's been quite on top of that. It feels sometimes like she hasn't got the gut in her belly in the right direction on each and every single issue and a little bit of trouble figuring out where the New Democrats are going. But what are you seeing?
2: No, you're absolutely right. I mean, you know, the NDP needs to figure out what they stand for before asking people to stand with them. So, and that's reflective in the numbers, right? So there's no major surge of love for this government, but I think the numbers show it's a reflection that Ontarians are looking onto the other side and they're still waiting to see a real alternative. So the PCs, you know, don't actually need every voter to love them. What they just need is the opposition to keep, you know, being weak. And that's exactly what's happening. I mean, if voters are unhappy with the government, but aren't convinced there's an alternative, then the government is always going to win. And I think for a long time, the NDP has really been struggling with landing those punches. Even when, you know, there's been scandal after scandal, they fail to land those knockout blows, and that's been hurting them.
0: I decided to come to you last on this one, Blue, because you are part of a party that is currently leaderless, and I do want to talk about the Liberal leadership. So just give you a quick couple of moments to talk about what you see in the numbers for all the parties, but the Liberals in particular.
3: Well, leave it to your leaderless third-party representative here to be the most optimistic. I was reading through the numbers, and one of the things that David Coletto himself said, he described his biggest takeaway as the Ontario Liberals have a far larger pool of voters saying they're open to voting for them than the PCs or the Democrats. The same poll also shows a majority of Ontarians think, or a large share of Ontarians think it's time for change. So I am looking at this with a lot of optimism. I think the Liberals have an opportunity in front of them, and the onus really right now is on the leadership candidates and their teams to seize it in the coming months throughout this leadership. With Ontarians looking for an alternative, we have a chance to present a strong, credible alternative to the Conservatives. So the next few months as the race ramps up is really exciting.
0: All right. So we do have some new candidates. We've got Rob Srjanik, who's an MPP. We've got Lee Fairclough, who we did know was going to be contesting the leadership. She's an MPP, a former political staffer, Dylan Mirando. And the new name is Navdeep Bains, former federal minister and MP, obviously. Your thoughts on how the race is shaping up, Blue?
3: Yeah, this is a really exciting time. So Navdeep Bains is known within the party as somebody who treats people really well, and so there's a lot of enthusiasm and excitement. I'm not sure if you caught this, but the thing that was really exciting is that within 24 hours of his registering as a candidate, he raised and paid off the full $150,000 fee to the party to be a candidate. Hmm. It's going to take other candidates likely several months to achieve that same feat. And I think it sends a really clear message to liberals that he can fundraise and he's taking this seriously, because a winning party leader really needs to be able to raise money if they're going to have a fully funded winning campaign. You know, Dylan Mirando, I was speaking to some folks on his team. It sounds like fundraising is going well for him as well. He's had some solid media appearances. Rob Sergianic, MPP for Ajax, came out with some compelling communications and endorsements from current and former MPPs. Lee Faircloth has also rolled out some endorsements from current and former MPPs and candidates. So it's a really exciting time across the board. I think some folks are wondering whether Nate will enter the race or not, but I think regardless, this is shaping up to be really exciting with the candidates who've declared.
0: And of course, Nate being Nate Erskine Smith. Listen, I am out of time. I'm so sorry about that. As I said, I've been looking forward to this conversation all day. Mary Ellen Nader is a new Democrat with the Nexus Strategy Group. She's CEO, Blue Knox, Public Affairs Executive and Liberal Campaign Strategist. Anisha Chowdhury, who is the conservative on the panel, along with me a little bit, and now a senior consultant with Oyster Group. Thanks to all of you. Really appreciate your insight, and hopefully we'll do this again soon.
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8: Good afternoon. I'm Heather Seaman. A beautiful afternoon. Sunny and 28 degrees right now. A couple more really nice days before we could see some wet weather. The complete forecast after the news. A pedestrian struck by a vehicle in Scarborough. Repairs continue after a truck hit a bridge in Liberty Village. And the city announces details of a summer safety initiative. Details on these and other stories coming up. But first, here's Time Saver Traffic.
9: We still have problems. Eastbound 401 in the express through Leslie. Find the right lane and shoulder blocked with a collision. Already really, really slow from before Renforth. Westbound 401 crawling along as you head from Victoria Park. Run on through to the 427. Further west delays as you're traveling towards Milton. Now northbound DVP pretty jammed off the Gardner up to the 401. It's strictly volume delays, and we might have a problem on the westbound lanes of the Gardner. Just through Spadina, haven't spotted any issues though. Heads up, a collision involving a pedestrian on Kingston Road and Mann's Road. Get your car summer ready. 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Time saver traffic. I'm Adjoa and CIA Bois. 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
8: A pedestrian has been rushed to a trauma center with serious injuries after they were struck by a pickup truck in Scarborough. It happened around 1:45 this afternoon in the area of Kingston and Mance Roads, east of Morningside. Police say the driver involved remained at the scene. Disruptions continue to service on the 504 King streetcar route after a truck struck a bridge on King Street near Atlantic Avenue. Crews are working to repair the streetcar lines that were impacted. It happened just before 8:30 this morning. In the latest update from officials, the 504 westbound streetcar is back in service. Repairs continue on the eastbound side. The city has launched its summer safety plan. It includes a $5 million investment as part of the city's budget for youth violence prevention programs. That includes mental health supports, training, and employment opportunities. Thousands of young people have access to more than 200 programs across the city. Here's CP24's Phil Perkins.
10: They reached 15,000 young people last year, and so they're adding another $5 million to this year's summer safety plan. And part of that is going towards an improved online search tool. And so they've improved that to make sure people have really no excuse to try to find something to do this summer, because, you know, what happens when a kid is bored? Sometimes they find themselves in a bit of a pickle, in a different situation, maybe doing something they probably shouldn't be doing. And so they're giving parents and young people the option to find things to do to just basically stay busy this summer.
8: The stage is set for contract talks between the Ford government and the unions representing Ontario's education workers to begin. CP24's Beatrice Vaisman has those details.
11: The province's five major public education unions have served notice to bargain. That means negotiations must get underway within 15 days. It also means any potential job action could start as early as this fall. Some of the issues the unions are looking to address in the talks include class sizes, staffing challenges, and what they say is inadequate funding. The current collective agreements between the province and Ontario's education unions expire on August 31st.
8: And the roller coaster ride at the gas pumps showing no sign of letting up anytime soon. The price jumped 8 cents at midnight to just under $1.78 a liter. Another increase of 2 to 3 cents is expected tomorrow. Experts say the volatility will continue throughout the summer. You can tap into breaking news anywhere. Keep in touch by downloading the CTV News app. Taking a look at the forecast, here's CTV weather specialist Lindsay Morrison.
12: Looking and feeling like summer out there once again. We could climb all the way to 29 degrees this afternoon. Mainly sunny and an 8 on the UV index. Tonight's low, 13. More heat for tomorrow, 29, and a sun cloud mix, 28 degrees on Friday. But we will increase the cloud cover, and then it's late day showers followed by an unsettled Saturday. Plan on cloudiness, some wet weather on and off. 25 for the high. Sunday should bring a little more sun, but the chance of showers continues into Monday. From the CTV Weather Center, I'm Lindsay Morrison.
8: Enjoy this gorgeous patio weather this afternoon. Right now, mainly sunny and 27 degrees. I'm Heather Seaman on News Talk 1010.

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1: If you were listening to John Moore this morning, you may have heard a conversation that took place with him and Nick Morano, who is part of the morning show on the board, making things run on time. And it was about the fact that there are a number of songs that use the date of June the 3rd, today, June 3rd, like an unusual number of songs, because it's not July 4th. It's not the summer solstice. I mean, there's nothing significant necessarily about June 3rd. At least I don't know what there is that would be significant that would mean it would show up as an actual date and sometimes a title for the number of songs that it does. So in about a half hour's time, I'm going to be joined by a musical expert to talk about what is significant about June 3rd and share about all the songs that use that as part of their lyrics and or title. Right now, though, I want to talk a little bit more politics, this time federal politics, although it could apply to politics at the provincial level as well. I am quite vocal about the fact that I do not like floor crossing. Never have. And I know some of you all call or text at 416-872-1010 and say, oh, I'm just grumpy because the conservatives are the ones that crossed over to the liberals. It's got nothing to do with that. I just don't like it. And here's why. Research shows, and my experience shows, that the vast majority of us vote according to party and leader, sometimes policies. But in each of those three situations, or the combination of them, party, leader, policies, those are central issues. They're not about the local candidate. And yes, some people do say, I want to vote for John. I've known him for 30 years. And even though I'm a conservative, the fact that he's a liberal, I'm going to vote for him. But that is not what usually happens. We usually say, what leader do I like? What platform that I like, do I like? And I'm going to vote that way. Or people like myself who are lifelong members of a particular party. So if you vote for the liberal candidate, you don't want to end up with an NDP. And if you vote for the conservative candidate, you don't want to end up with a liberal. And that's what happens when floor crossers go from one party and right into the other. So my solution for this has always been, you have to sit as an independent until the next election. Doesn't mean you can't vote with a particular party, but you have to sit as an independent. Because you don't know that people voted for you, the individual, when the research shows that, in fact, they probably voted for the party for which you ran. Now, we all know that a lot of floor crossing has happened in Ottawa in the last few months. We've had four conservatives cross to the Liberal Party, and we have had one new Democrat as well enter the Liberal caucus. And I just don't think they should. I also don't think you can't floor cross, because there are situations where people genuinely feel that the party they ran for has changed over time, or that there is a policy that matters to them and their constituency or them personally, that the party either adopts a policy that's new that they don't like, or that the party changes its mind. So I don't like the notion that you can't floor cross. But I do think you can't join another party without the voters saying to you, I will reelect you even though I voted for you as a liberal and now you're a conservative, or whatever the case might be. So I'm intrigued by legislation that was introduced by a parliamentary NDP leader, no longer the interim leader, Don Davies of the New Democrats in Ottawa. This proposal says you can sit as an independent, but if you want to join the caucus, you've got to ask the permission of the voters who sent you to Ottawa in the first place. In other words, you have to run in a by-election. Do you like this proposal by Don Davies, parliamentary leader for the New Democrats? 416-872-1010. That's the way to participate in the conversation with me, or to send me a text. And if you're listening on the iHeartRadio app, send me a talkback by just hitting the little microphone. Do you like the notion that you must have a by-election? You must run again and ask people's permission the people who sent you there as a particular member of a particular party if you want to change that party. 416-872-1010. Now, this isn't the first time that Don Davies has introduced this legislation. He actually has done it several times. So this isn't related to the fact that one of his former caucus colleagues is now a liberal. This has been something he's felt strongly about. But the conservatives, interestingly enough, including their leader, Pierre Poilievre, in the past, has voted down this particular proposal. And this is a private members bill, which is just one form of a way that a policy can be made in both Queen's Park or in Ottawa. And the chances of it actually passing and the chances of it coming out to the floor for debate, it may ultimately come, but it'll take a while. The chances of it passing are not great. But I think because of the controversy around the number of floor crossers, and it's not the most of any government, by the way. I think the most was Sir John A. Macdonald. He had 9 floor crossers. Mark Carney's only at 5. But I think because of the controversy, it might actually have some appeal for more members in the House of Commons. 416-872-1010. What do you think about this? Would you like to see this particular piece of legislation pass? Or are you okay with floor crossers? You elect someone to go and use their judgment at Queen's Park, use their judgment on Parliament Hill, and if their judgment says, I'm going to join a different party, then you're fine with that. I'm not. But I also don't want to see floor crossing banned because I do believe, I don't think it's the case for the 5 individuals that we're talking about recently who joined the Liberals, but I do believe there are times when people say, this isn't the party that I ran for. Or in some cases, people get kicked out of caucuses because they take a particular position that isn't consistent with the party. Or the party takes a position which isn't consistent with an individual. So I, as much as I dislike floor crossing, I don't believe it's something we should get rid of. I do think though, you can't join another party without saying to the voters who sent you there, will you support me as someone who's going to join a different party? 416-872-1010. Lots of texts coming in. I find if you're a floor crosser, then you can't be trusted. I think that could be the case for some, without a doubt. And this notion that in just a few months, the party that 4 conservatives ran for was incredibly different than the party that they put their name on the ballot for. I don't believe that. It does happen over time, but I don't believe it happened in such quick succession for these 4 individuals. There should be no party names on a provincial or federal ballot. I'd love you to call in on that because I don't know why you say that. I don't know why you'd say that at all. I want to know who my conservative candidate is. I want to know who the Liberal is. I want to know who the Democrat is or the Green Party or in some cases the independent candidate. I think it's important. Our governments are formed by parties who have the most number of individuals that were elected. So to get rid of the party name on the ballot, I think, is the problem. Let's go to Jeff in King City. What's your thought on this, Jeff?
2: Well, it's as a member of a riding association, it just throws things into turmoil because your opposing member now is the people that are going to be the ones behind you coming up in the next election. So I solidly support, I think sitting as an independent works. I would say I'm one of those people that it might affect whether I vote or not. And I've always voted.
1: Thanks for the call, Jeff. Interesting, text here as well. It's a complete waste of money before crosser is a normal thing, in parliamentary systems. Let them cross. I'm not saying you can't cross. I'm not saying that. I think you need to give people the option of leaving a party that they were elected as part of. But I don't think you get to choose to sit as another caucus member in a different party without saying to your voters, and yes, it is costly through a by-election. I don't think you're able to do that without saying to the voters, are you comfortable with me as your MP sitting as a Liberal? This debate will continue. Who knows if we've seen the last of the floor crossers for the Mark Carney government or not? And who knows? I had actually asked Don Davies to join me this afternoon. I wanted to ask him if he would be open to Stephen Guilbeault, who has left the Liberals, actually joining the New Democrats, if given his position on floor crossers, if that is something that they'd be open to, or if they would say to Guilbeault, whose policies and politics might be closer to the New Democrats, come on aboard, or whether he'd have to do a by-election first. We're going to check in on traffic, and when we come back, those public garbage bins in the city of Toronto have been a problem from I don't know when. Years and years and years. They're broken. They're overflowing. Well, there's a new problem apparently with them. I'll tell you all about that in just a few minutes. 3:15, time now for News Talk 1010, Time Saver Traffic.
3: Well, we've got brand new problems now on the northbound lanes of the Don Valley Parkway. This is just on the approach to Bayview Bloor. You'll find the right lane blocked with this collision. Very slow right on off the Gardner, so it's about a 15-minute setback. Maybe the Bayview extension's a better route in terms of your alternative. And then on the 401 eastbound, very jammed as well, starting from Dixie to just past Leslie. We had issues in the express that came and went. West 401 getting slower now from Victoria Park right on through to the 427. And if you're using the 427, it delays on the northbound side anywhere off the Gardner up to the 401. Heads up as well, we saw this very serious collision involving a pedestrian impacting westbound Kingston Road at Mans Road. News Talk 1010 weather, sunny skies for the rest of your Wednesday. Highs reaching 29 degrees. Right now, we're trying to get to that high. We're currently holding on to 28 degrees under the sun. 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
1: Today's 3 p.m. hour keyword is Kelowna, K-E-L-O-W-N-A, Kelowna. You have until midnight tonight to enter the keyword online at newstalk1010.com. Jim Richards will have another keyword for you today in the 5 o'clock hour, and more keywords are announced on all of our podcasts. 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We were just chatting about floor crossing, and I love this text. I want to share it before we talk about the next issue. We just started the nice summer weather, and now it's starting to feel like hell is freezing over because I'm actually agreeing with a bill that's been introduced by the federal New Democrats. So there you go. Strange bedfellows in politics. We have had, I don't even know how many years we've talked about this, but we have had an issue with the City of Toronto's public garbage bins. I mean, how many have you walked by over the number of years and the front has been ripped off or they're stuffed so full? There's no room. It's not like it's tight. There's no room for you to put anything in those bins. It's been an issue literally for years, and it is an eyesore, and it leads to garbage on our streets. And it's just one of those things that you say to yourself, at least I do, if we can't get the basics, like having bins that work for our garbage on our major thoroughfares, then what can we actually do when it comes to City Hall? Well, just when you thought that was a big enough issue, there's another problem with our garbage bins. It's a new issue that's been uncovered by the folks at Integrity TO. Daniel Tate's the executive director of Integrity TO, and he joins me now. Welcome back to the program, Daniel.
2: Hi, Deb. Thanks for having me.
1: So tell me, what have you and your team seen that is just the latest in our garbage bin problems?
2: Yeah, so it looks like all this messaging about the importance of recycling is actually not the case. A couple days ago, I had somebody send me a message over social media. It was a video, and they were documenting the City of Toronto garbage worker coming to one of those outdoor garbage receptacles that has the litter and the recycling in different departments. And he was watching them, and he was recording, and he was shocked to see with his own eyes that the worker emptied the garbage bin directly into the recycle bin and then took all that mixed up refuse and threw it into the garbage truck, into one bin. And that really, you know, shocked the guy who was recording. And when he sent it to me, I was also really surprised because I was always under the impression that we were told that garbage and recycling must always be separate to save the planet. And it looks like that's not the case.
1: So how widespread is this? I mean, did we just have a garbage collector who was being lazy, or is this actually what's happening on our streets?
2: Yeah, so I wanted to make sure this wasn't just an outlier or maybe one worker who wasn't following the standard operating procedure. So I did some more diligence. I did a video. I put out a sort of a broadcast to people out there to see if they have more information. And then the videos started piling in. People were like, yeah, this is standard procedure. This is how they do it. People sent me videos from Yonge and Dundas, Bay and College. And I even had people from the inside saying, yeah, I'm a garbage worker. Keep me anonymous. But we are told to basically send all downtown garbage, including all the garbage from the parks, whether it's a blue bin or a black bin, it all goes into the same garbage truck and it all goes to the same landfill. So again, this is not a one-off. And then just to further reinforce it, people started emailing the GM of Waste Management, a fellow by the name of Matt Kelleher. He responded to some people and he also said this is the case.
1: Eddie... any rationale why? I mean, it's bad enough that we're just doing it from an environmental perspective, but when you are asking residents to either put in the right little hole from those, you know, three-hole bins, or, as you said, in the case of parks where there are two clearly different colored bins, same as we have in our on our own properties, like, why would they ask us to do it and then just ignore that?
2: Yeah, so the only message that I got that sort of justified this new procedure, or I don't know how new it is, they might have been doing it for years under our noses, but that there's too much cross-contamination between recycling and litter. So maybe that's a matter of public education. People just freely toss their garbage into the recycling bin and vice versa. So there's a degree of contamination, which basically makes it impossible, apparently, to send the recyclable materials to whatever recycling depot is out there. It now all goes to landfill. And so why are we still paying fees and taxes and getting messaging from our municipal authorities on how important recycling is if they're not even doing it in practice?
1: I'm chatting with Daniel Tate. He's the executive director of Integrity TO, a watch group here in the city that looks at all things City Hall and takes note of what's happening out on our streets. So I understand the challenge of cross-contamination, and it probably is more prevalent when you're walking down the street and you toss your Tim Hortons cup into the wrong spot because you don't take the time to do it, or you throw your dog poo bag into the wrong spot. So I get it. It's probably more prevalent, but I also have to think there's a ton of people who live in the city who do the same thing. I mean, are we confident that we're actually addressing recycling writ large in our city?
2: Yeah, my skepticism is really going through the roof now, because if we are being told to recycle at the street level or park level, and we now know it's not happening, then how can we be sure that that is also not the case with residential recycling or condo recycling programs or even home pickup, right? Like, does it just stop at the parks and the streets because there's so much of this supposed cross-contamination? We know, you know, condos have garbage chutes. So there's all things get mixed up. Even in your garbage room, people put things in the wrong container. So what is going on? I think a lot of people want some clarity from the people, the upper brass at City Hall, to let us know what the story is here.
1: Yeah, 100%. And I mean, let's be clear. I don't think people in Toronto are less capable of doing these things than other communities. And yet I can't imagine that every single municipality that has public garbage bins is just throwing things together, as it appears the city of Toronto is.
2: Yeah, exactly. And the thing is, we spend a lot of money on these, you know, supposed recycling programs. We spend a lot of money on education and signage, and we specially fabricate different types of garbage receptacles to have one hole for recycling and one hole for organics and one hole for litter. But again, if you're a garbage worker and you know you're just dumping it all in the same pile and sending it to the same landfill, then it feels a bit like a betrayal. We're taxpayers. We pay more and more in tax every single year. And now a lot of people are wondering if this recycling program, if we're getting value for our money.
1: Daniel Tate, Executive Director of Integrity TO, thanks so much for your time and work.
2: Thank you, Deb.
1: I wanted to end the conversation just briefly because we have a call from Mike, who is in waste management. Mike, does this surprise you at all? Is this what you're seeing?
3: Not in the slightest. I've seen the videos. He's talking, making some very valid points, but he's missing why this is happening, most likely. I'll speak specifically to the video on the staff member where he's kind of pulling out three bins and putting them all into one.
1: Yep.
3: So most, and when I say this is not just Toronto, this is municipality-wide across North America. If the staff opens up the chute and he sees the bins are contaminated, and the leading contaminant in public recycling is dog waste. So if he sees a doggy waste bag or more inside that bin, there's no point of putting it into the recycling truck. It's already contaminated. And in the city of Toronto, there are public waste studies. Every city's done them. Toronto's no different. you in the public sector, there's probably maybe a 1% diversion rate of your recycling. Residential is different. Your household residential, it's much higher. But in the public side and the commercial, retail, that as well, it's pretty much zero.
1: So, Mike, this is an unfair question for you because you're in waste management, not in public office. But then why
3: specialize in diversion of public waste from landfill?
1: Amazing. But then why do we have the roofs that we're actually recycling? Like, why do we not just have one big bin and acknowledge we're not going to recycle publicly?
3: It would be a lot more efficient for everybody. Yeah, there are ways to recycle publicly, but it has to be done in a particular way. There are certain tools that have to be implemented. I would say if you look all around Toronto, outside of Toronto, there are many neighboring cities who are doing some pretty amazing efforts into their public landfill diversion efforts. I'll be very blunt. Toronto is stuck 30 years in the past in the way they operate.
1: No surprise here, Mike. Gotta tell you, no surprise. Thanks so much for the call. Love it when people have some expertise on the things we're talking about. Beyond just my opinion on this stuff, we're going to check in on traffic. We're going to check in with our friends at the CTV News at 6. And then I'm going to tell you why June 3rd is so significant when it comes to music. 3:31, time now for News Talk 1010, Time Saver Traffic.
4: Brand new problems coming into the traffic desk on the northbound lanes of the 400. This is just through Major Mac. Heads up for a collision. It does have the right lane blocked. And then headed on the eastbound 401 in the collectors at Bayview. Crews on scene of a collision in the left lane. It still remains very backed up from the 410. Westbound on the 401 remains heaviest from Victoria Park all the way out towards about Dixie. And you know what? Northbound DVP still slows off the Gardner all the way to approaching Bayview Bloor. We had a collision blocking the right lane. The problems have cleared. A reminder, collision involving a pedestrian impacting Kingston Road and Mans Road, and we are still dealing with no streetcar service on eastbound King. The 504 streetcars eastbound are not running. Shuttle buses running instead between Shaw and Ronsonsvale. Again, that's because of a truck which hit an overhead bridge this morning. 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
1: It's the Deb Hutton Show, and because of that music, you know it's also the time of day when I chat with Nathan Downer from the CTV News at 6. We're going to see what he is talking about when you listen to the CTV News right here on News Talk 1010 after the Jim Richards Show. How are you, Nathan?
20: I'm pretty good. About yourself?
1: Well, it's such a beautiful day.
20: I know.
1: Like,
20: have you been outside?
1: You know what? I shared when I started my show, I got up this morning. I was out on my back deck with a cup of coffee at 10 to 6, just soaking it in. It was just perfect temperature. Sounds like it's gotten a little hotter out there, but it was perfect. I loved it. Did not want to come to work, and that's rare for me.
20: I definitely wanted to come in. However, I went outside during my lunch, and I'm going to try to get outside as much as I can. Days like this, you know that we don't get a lot of them.
1: No.
20: So enjoy it.
1: Absolutely. What else are you guys working on other than the weather?
20: Okay, so this is a story that I would say for now is normal. So what am I talking about? Ontario's major education unions have officially served the Ford government with notice to meet at a bargaining table, setting the stage for, and this is the part that I know might raise eyebrows, but this again is normal, setting the stage for possible labor action that could begin as soon as this fall. Why is it normal? Well, their collective agreements end August 31st. And whenever the collective agreements come to an end, typically you'll get formal legal notice, meaning we've got to start bargaining within 15 days. So the union is doing what it is typically supposed to do. The union, of course, represents over 250,000 teachers and education workers across the province. So it's quite a few of them, and they do have bargaining power. So what are the concerns? Well, the unions held a news conference, and they say some of the issues include growing student needs, violence in schools, inadequate supports for students with special education needs, large class sizes, insufficient staffing, challenges in retaining and recruiting teachers and education workers. They also want to end mandatory e-learning. And when you are bargaining, especially early, of course you're going to lay out every demand and everything that you want. Now, the Education Minister, Paul Calandra, for his part, told reporters yesterday that they're optimistic. So they're not really playing their cards, but they're saying they expect to reach a deal without any disruption. So that's encouraging, but of course we don't know. Now, worst case scenario, if, let's say, both parties don't agree to any sort of deal, and then there's a mediation process, if that doesn't work, there's still a standoff, either party could have the option of requesting a no-board report from the Ministry of Labor, and if a strike vote is taken, it triggers a 17-day countdown to a potential labor action, which means that there could be a strike. So this, again, this is worst case scenario. This is, we're at the very early stages. And again, I'm going to call this normal. The collective agreement comes to an end. You have to bargain. They're going to do that. And hopefully we'll get, they'll get a deal done, because no one wants September to roll around and the kids are at home. Correct?
1: Yeah, but to your point, it won't be September, and the Minister of Education is far more optimistic than I am. And while a strike is the worst case scenario, let me tell you, having had a kid in the system where this happened, work to rule is no fun either.
20: Right. Neither one is good. And what we want is teachers and students in class, and we want a fair deal, and we want both sides to bargain in good faith. So brace yourselves for the rhetoric. Brace yourselves for perhaps the feeling that it's not going to get done. But I'd say with every government, there's always labor tension, no matter who's been in power. And yes, we did have a strike back in 2022. But I think it's safe to say eventually a deal will come.
1: Question is, how long does eventually take? All
20: we don't
1: that.
20: Know, but we're crossing our fingers, but prepare yourself and let's just hope for the best.
1: All that and more on the CTV News at 6 with Michelle Dubé and Nathan Danner. We'll talk soon, Nathan.
20: All right, thank you.
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2: Was it 3rd of June, another sleepy, dusty Delta day?
1: So I was listening to John Moore this morning, as I do every morning, and as I just said, on my deck, actually listening to him over a cup of coffee in this great weather. And he started to talk about the fact that the 3rd of June, today, shows up in a number of songs. That's the Bobby Gentry ode to Billy Joe, because what happened on the 3rd of June?
2: Today, Billy Joe McAllister jumped off the Tallahatchie Bridge.
1: An oldie but a goodie. Joining me to talk about why there are so many references to June 3rd in a variety of songs is Eric Alper. He's a Canadian music journalist and publicist. What an odd topic, Eric.
21: I had to actually go through the dark corners of my brain when you're talking about popular days of the year, because obviously Christmas Day, extremely popular, the 4th of July,
1: absolutely,
21: loads of songs. New Year's Day, absolutely, June 3rd, what? And then you dig a little bit deeper, and then you realize that there are actually quite a bit of songs that mention June 3rd for very specific reasons. In the case of Ode to Billy Joe, when she mentioned the specific day, it's so much in a passing way, in a very non-emotional way, and that kind of contrasts between that and the actual suicide of Billy Joe McAllister, who jumped off of the bridge. So you have her just glossing over the date as if it's nothing, but it is a very important day if you're the family of Billy Joe. And of course, the listener going, what on earth did her and Billy Joe throw off of the bridge?
1: Absolutely. And of course, there's been many conversations about that over the years. But so then why did it go on to become a date in other songs? I mean, Corey Hart has one called 3rd of June. There's others. Neil Diamond, I think, has a song with the 3rd of June in it. Like, why did it become such a date? As you said, it's not New Year's. It's not July 4th. It's not even, I mentioned earlier, like summer solstice, right? Like, I mean, yeah. Any of the other dates that you could think of that might come up more often than not, this is just an odd one.
21: Yeah, it is. And it's not just because it rhymes with moon and you and, you know, other words that songwriters love to rhyme June with. In the case of Corey Hart, his song 3rd of June, is a kind of celebratory day. It's a romantic day. It's the day that, the narrator and his girlfriend, get together to dance under the bright moon, the 3rd of June. So Corey is actually referencing the 3rd of June as if it's going to be a very important day. This is the day that they got together. This is the day that they're going to celebrate, you know, their 6-month anniversary, 6 months from now. So to him, it's a pretty romantic day on the calendar. In the case of Neil Diamond and the song Desiree from 1977, that was the day that the narrator lost his virginity to an older woman. So, you know, typical men, write down the date, write down what happened. And to that man, that was the most important day of his life, because that's when he became a man, because he mentioned June 4th, the morning afterwards. So that led to everybody believing that June 3rd was the day that it happened. So in some cases, it's super important. And in other cases, like Yellow's the 3rd of June song, it's got nothing to do with the date. In fact, the chorus of the hook is 3rd of June, end of game, talking about a Wall Street figure named Mr. Toomey. Mr. Toomey's crimes were huge. The date is unimportant. Again, you've got that contrast that poets love to have. You've got the important versus the unimportant.
1: So is this just all coincidence that they each chose 3rd of June? Like there's no thread that runs through this?
21: I hope not, because then that would make this segment irrelevant. But failing that, I think it's one of those days where has kind of led to the popularity of people talking about it. It's like, you know, when the day that the boy started talking to the narrator in the movie Mean Girls becomes a very important day on social media, for instance. And June 3rd, a lot of the, you know, the older nostalgia website that are out there proclaim this the day of, you know, the song of Bobby Gentry. And so it's kind of really fun, but I don't think it's mostly coincidental for some songs, but I think for others, it's just a really great bunch of words strewn together.
1: Well, thanks to John Moore in the Morning Show, we are now aware of the significance, at least in a variety of songs, of June the 3rd. Eric Alper, Canadian music journalist and publicist, thanks for doing some digging in the recesses of your mind to talk June 3rd.
21: Always happy to do it. Thanks for having me, Deb.
1: Let's

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1: We'll start with the big problems on the northbound lanes of the 400. This is north of Major Mac. It's a collision in the two right lanes. Already delays as far back as Rutherford Road. And then eastbound on the 401, jam solid from Dixie all the way over to past Bayview and the collectors because of a collision that has the left lane blocked. If you're on the flip side, at least it's problem-free. Still very busy from Victoria Park out to the 427. Further west delays as you travel in towards Milton. And getting busy on the northbound 410 if you're heading into Brampton. Off the major, still have this collision involving a pedestrian on westbound Kingston Road at Mann's Road. Also getting rid of another pedestrian struck on Grace, just north of College. News Talk at 1010 weather for your night tonight. We will see a few clouds and lows heading down to 13. Right now it's very sunny and we're sitting at 27 degrees. 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I'm Ajwa and Sia Yabois. 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
0: John and Jennifer tried to sell their home with two different real estate agents, but they had no success. They were frustrated, they were disappointed, and they certainly didn't want to take any more chances, so they reached out to Frank Leo.

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1: 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Skinwalker Ranch is the topic. 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
1: 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You just tap enter. Do it every day to stack up your chances for a great trip to Quebec City to see Jelly Roll. So it's interesting, I think, how the decline of cash in our pockets, how the decline of paying for items with cash has really taken off in the last number of years. And a lot of people have different perspectives on why that's happening and why the move to cards and debit and even now tap on our phone. It's one of the conversations that Jerry and Tanner Agar are going to have this Saturday evening on their show, Flavor Files. 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They've got a podcast as well on the iHeartRadio app. Jerry and his son, Tanner Agar. And so the conversation they were having, which you can listen to on Saturday night, was around why people sort of have a conspiracy theory that restaurants want you to do this. Tanner says, not so much. Here's why so many restaurants do actually use and encourage credit and debit instead of cash.
2: Banks actually want you to be cashless. This is not something people think about. But, okay, if you take $100 and you bring it to Apothecary and you buy cocktails and you give me $100,

0: And then I take that $100 and I then go buy ice cream for myself. And then the ice cream store gives $100 in cash to the dairy. That $100 stays $100 at all of those people. But like I just said, if you pay with a credit card, I lose. I don't get $100. I get $97.
1: Right.
0: And then I have to transfer it to whoever I am paying off. And the bank's going to get a fee of that. And the bank's going to get a fee of this. So if you think cashless is getting pushed by the restaurant industry, it's not. It's getting pushed by big banking behind your back so that they can take their little tiny piece off of everything.
2: Again, you can listen to that full conversation on Flavor Files between 7 and 8 this Saturday on News Talk 1010, Jerry Agar and his son, Tanner. Raise the question for me, though, when I heard about this. Do you still carry cash? And if you do, what are you using it for? 416-872-1010. That's the way to give me a call. Send me a text. And if you're listening on the iHeartRadio app, send us a talk back by hitting the microphone button. Do you use cash? Do you insist on carrying cash to pay for certain things? Maybe because you think, according to Tanner erroneously, that restaurants and other places want you to pay cash as opposed to be cashless. 416-872-1010. I did a little digging on cash because I do not carry cash. Absolutely don't. And it's not a philosophical issue for me. I just don't anymore. I used to, but I don't anymore. But I have some services that prefer to use cash for, I think, obvious tax reasons. And so every so often I do go to the bank and I keep a little stash, not a very big one, of cash so that I can use it. Sometimes it's for things for the kids. Sometimes, although even the schools have gone largely cashless and they've got school cash online. But I did some digging and it says that 80% of us still carry some cash. However, paying cash only makes up about 20% of our purchases, and that amounts to, this according to the Bank of Canada, only about 11 or 12% of the value of our purchases. So in other words, when we do pay cash, 20% of the time, it's obviously for smaller things because the value of those purchases is much less. 416-872-1010, do you carry cash? And if so, why? Marcus, what about you?
3: I do carry cash because I get, I occasionally get tipped at my job.
2: Oh.
3: So there's always a 20 in my pocket. There's always a 20 in my pocket.
2: Oh, like, so you don't put it in the bank, you just keep it with you.
3: I have a jar at home. And it's interesting, I could carry the same 20 in my pocket for a month. The second I take it out and put it in a jar, that day I'll get tipped again.
2: Ah, that's interesting. Thanks for the call, Marcus. Appreciate it. Let's go to Louis. Hey, Louis, what about you? Do you carry cash?
4: Oh, I carry cash all the time. I try to use it as often as possible, but I am a restaurant owner.
2: Oh, okay.
4: And I've noticed a marked increase in how many people want to pay with credit and debit over cash. I find it's the older crowd, the older generation that still wants to pay cash.
2: Mm-hmm.
4: But even myself as a business, I think it's just we're not really in a surplus money kind of era right now where you could take advantage of the sort of under the table thing. And I think that's why a lot of restaurants are moving away from, because we don't actually ever realize the savings.
2: Right.
4: Because you need to use that money to run your business because your bills are so high these days and product is so expensive. And so it winds up actually costing you more money trying to do the under the table stuff in the restaurant business now than just booking it, paying the HST.
2: Oh, thanks for the call, Louis. That's an interesting perspective. Let's go to Mark. Hey, Mark, do you carry cash?
5: I always try to have cash on me, and I use it a lot.
2: And what do you use it for? Like anything, everything?
5: Yeah, well, the government hates cash because they can't track it. That's one thing. Number two, if you're in the trade business, quite often, yes, you have to pay proper stuff, but quite often, cash, you get just two prices. There's a price for cash, and you have a price when paying for your debit or credit card. And you find you get better deals if you have cash.
2: All right, let's hope the CRA isn't listening to us have this conversation, Mark. Let's go to Eric. Hey, Eric, do you carry cash?
6: All the time. You never know when you're going to hit a garage sale, and you can't haggle when you're trying to use your phone.
2: That's a great point. Do you go to a lot of garage sales?
6: Oh, big time. And especially in this economy, right? It's amazing how much money you can save. And honestly, if you've got you know, like $2 on you and someone's asking, you know, $5, you can be like, I have a toonie. Would you take that? And they're like, ah, yeah, sure. And it's like, you're not going to be able to wheel and deal if it's, you're just tapping your phone.
2: Wow, what a great strategy. You just convinced us we all need to find that garage sale in our neighborhood. Listen, lots of calls and texts on this, so I apologize. I'm not going to get to all of them because that is it for me. Jim Richards is on his way. He'll be with you between 4 and 6. I will be back tomorrow at 2. Until then, get out and enjoy this great weather. I intend to this evening as well. Maitland and I are going to try and perfect the art of making a smash burger. I'll tell you tomorrow how it goes.
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13: Good afternoon. I'm Heather Seaman. A beautiful afternoon. Sunny and 27 degrees right now. More nice weather on tap for tomorrow. The complete forecast after the news. Streetcar service has resumed on King Street. Police announce arrests in hate-motivated assaults, and the volatility at the gas pump set to continue. Details on these and other stories coming up, but first, here's Time Saver Traffic.
14: We continue to deal with issues. Eastbound 401 in the collectors through Bayview. You'll find the left lane blocked following this ongoing collision. Still about an hour delay to get from the 410 all the way over towards the scene. Rest of the 401, no new issues. Reports of problems. Southbound on the 404 over the 401. You'll find the left lane out that is following a stall. Northbound on the 400 jamming into volume problems north of Major Mac. That did all clear. Off the major route, so saw that collision involving a cyclist on Grace north of College. Also, a collision involving a pedestrian on westbound Kingston Road at Mans Road. But good news, the 504 eastbound streetcars along King are fully restored. That was following a truck which hit an overhead bridge. Everything is back up and running. Time Saver Traffic, Madjuan's Yaya Bois. Your next update at 4:15 on News Talk 1010 Toronto.
13: We begin with some good news. As you just heard in traffic, service has fully resumed both ways on the 504 King streetcar route. This comes after a truck struck a bridge on King Street near Atlantic Avenue just before 8:30 this morning. Crews worked for hours to repair the streetcar lines that were impacted. Once again, the 504 eastbound streetcar is back in service, so fully operational both ways. In other news, four more people, including two teenagers, have been arrested in connection with what police say were targeted incidents after shots were fired at Jewish people in North York during incidents on April 30th and May 7th. Police say the incidents appear to have been organized and planned.
15: These incidents were not random. Based on the evidence gathered during the investigation, we allege that members of the Jewish community were deliberately targeted. These incidents appear to have been organized and planned with more than one individual involved in the coordination. We know the profound effect incidents like this have on the community.
13: Two adult male suspects, age 20 and 23, have been arrested. The two other suspects are a 16-year-old boy and a 17-year-old who cannot be named under provisions of the Youth Criminal Justice Act. Each of them has been charged with three counts of assault with a weapon and one count of possession of a weapon. Police are looking for two outstanding suspects believed to be youth. Durham police have laid sex charges against a Whitby man and fear there may be other potential victims. 65-year-old Ahmed Ashraf was arrested a week ago. It comes after police investigated claims a 16-year-old was assaulted back in 2021. The alleged victim was employed by Ashraf at the time. He's facing three counts each of sexual assault and sexual exploitation. Durham police are concerned there may be more victims. Anyone with information is asked to contact police. Well, the roller coaster ride at the gas pump showing no sign of letting up anytime soon. The price jumped 8 cents at midnight to just under $1.78 a liter. Another increase is expected tomorrow. Here's CTV's Janice Golding.
10: Canadians for Affordable Energy says prices could rise another 2 to 3 cents per liter tomorrow. The group says, of course, all of this volatility is attributable to the war in the Middle East, saying every time there's talk of a deal overseas, prices drop. And then when things collapse, prices bounce back. Up. With shipping traffic along the Strait of Hormuz stalled, oil exports from Persian Gulf states are being prevented, and that means the world is rapidly draining reserve supplies of oil. Here is how people are reacting.
16: I'm not happy at all. I have a fleet of vehicles, and it's costing me a lot of extra money. It depends on the month, but we're up $4,000 or $5,000 a month. So it's quite a bit.
17: It's honestly a lot right now, seeing that a lot more things are really expensive. So it's kind of hard for us to buy gas. So I may just be walking this entire summer.
13: Experts say the volatility will continue throughout the summer. 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
18: Looking and feeling like summer out there once again. We could climb all the way to 29 degrees this afternoon. Mainly sunny and an 8 on the UV index. Tonight's low, 13. More heat for tomorrow, 29 and a sun cloud mix. 28 degrees on Friday, but we will increase the cloud cover and then it's late day showers followed by an unsettled Saturday. Plan on cloudiness, some wet weather on and off. 25 for the high. Sunday should bring a little more sun, but the chance of showers continues into Monday. From the CTV Weather Center, I'm Lindsay Morrison.
13: Right now, mainly sunny and 28 degrees. I'm Heather Seaman. 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

0: is Jim Richards. 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
1: Yeah, I don't want him. Lose the whole topic. I don't think I want him. Let me think about it. Ladies and gentlemen, a guest just got back, and I'm not sure that I want him. This is the second day in a row where I've yelled at somebody, hey, book this person. And then they book this person, and I'm like, what makes you think that I want to talk to that person? And they come back with, get a load of this, because you asked me to book him. Yeah, but you should know that I didn't mean it at the time. Folks, things are always changing around here. It's talk radio. It's breaking news. And I don't know. Let's talk about it later. Don't worry about it. I'll talk to you later about it. It's better for off the air. Unless you guys, yes or no, want to hear off-air stuff on the air, text us 416-872-1010. Do you want to hear off-the-air stuff on the air? I'll talk to you later about it. All right?
2: You got it.
1: You check in with me, because I'll forget.
2: Sure.
1: Okay. It's the way I am. And then at the end of the show, I'll be like, whatever happened to that guy? All right. I got myself some terrible grapes today. I don't want to say where, but I'll tell you one thing. I hate a lot of you people in the grocery store. Some of you, like, just driving me nuts. Eggs, for example, I have never, ever, ever, ever bought a carton of eggs with one egg cracked. I've never gotten a cart of eggs with one egg cracked. And I'm always behind the lady who's like opening up one carton and putting it back. And then I'm like, I got to look at that carton a little bit later on. But I won't be able to touch the eggs for at least another day, because that lady is going to be in front of the egg area, because it's now usually behind a door. It's not like out in a cold area. You got to open the door to get the eggs. And she's going through another carton and another carton and another carton and another carton. Like, is it just, do you guys check like that with that sort of meticulous kind of, nitpickiness that you're checking all of the food that you buy? What are you looking for when you're going through berries? The same thing. I just want to grab a thing of blueberries that are $17 a pint. I'm exaggerating to make my point. But the lady in front of me, like, going through looking. What are you looking at? What are you looking for? I'm looking for if they've gone like mold or something. If there's a little mold, I'll do a quick little once over. But I don't need to pick up 15 different pints of, is that a blueberry measurement? Whatever the measurement of, what is the blueberry measurement? Let me know. I don't need to pick up 15 different things of blueberries to discern that you know what I do? I grab the closest one to me and I'm off to the races. I've never been unhappy with my blueberry selection. I've never. I really like emphasizing the never like that. I've never been upset with, I got home and one of the eggs is broken. Boy, oh boy, if I only ruined everybody else's day by nitpicking through every single carton of egg. Is this just me? Does anybody else, have you driven crazy by this? Or how many of you are like, I get terrible eggs every single day? You can't tell if they're rotten, can you? Like, I get it when you're at the egg freezer and best before, what's today? The 3rd. And maybe you see that it's best before the 5th. I get it that you don't want it that one. Maybe you want to, like, you're going to reach to the back, that sort of thing. I understand that. However, I do not understand the nitpickiness of a lot of you in the grocery store. It drives me crazy. Where did I start with this rant? I really, really wish I looked at my grapes before I bought them. Because they're all mushy, and the bottom of the bag is like half their, what are they called? They're not red grapes, they're green grapes? Is that what they're called? Anyway, they're half of them are like green and brown. But 416-872-1010. 416-872-1010. Deb was telling me how terrible of a human being she is. She does the same thing. She looks, she opens every egg crate carton, takes a look at all of them. How can you, like, are you looking at the bottom side of them? Like, how can you tell if there's a crack? I honestly can't remember ever having, like, what else are you looking for with the eggs? I've honestly never bought a carton where I had a cracked egg, where I got home and I went, should have gone through 15 cartons of them. And the same with any berries. And I get it. Sometimes I get to the checkout and I'll buy a couple of the Honeycrisp apples and I'll get to the checkout and the cashier will go, you want this one? And I'm like, why? What's wrong with it? And they're like, oh, this side of it has a big bruise, or there's like a big hole here, there's a divot out of it, and maybe, yeah, there are the days when I wish maybe I was grazing through the produce pastures with a little more, perhaps meticulousness than I gave it. But I'm a grab and go guy. And I would say that 98% of my life. Wait a second. Am I the weirdo in all of this? And it's not the slow taking like 20 minutes in the egg section. I would say that the disappointments that I've had, I'd be 99% happy with my grocery selections. So, but maybe I'm the weirdo and you guys taking all the time. Cause it's like today, a bad day with the grapes. $9 for a bag of grapes. I remember one day across the street, I paid $16 for a bag of grapes. Mark, you say you gotta check?
2: Yeah, you gotta check the eggs, John. It only takes a second. You just wiggle the egg. If it wiggles in its little place, then you know it's not broken. Cause I've picked up dozens of eggs and then you do get the odd broken ones, so it's a very quick check. The thing that drives me nuts.
1: Hold on. So for 12 of them, and I'm looking at the new 18 packs. How long have they been making the 18 packs? Anyway, so 12 of them, you do the little shimmy on 12 of them?
2: Yeah, it takes like literally 6 seconds.
1: Well, not if you're doing it with like 15. I'm behind the lady doing it for like...
2: No. Okay. I stand aside. I do it out of the way. What really drives me nuts is people that handle the fruit. They pick up every fruit and look at it.
1: No, 100%. I'm like, why are you touching all of those, lady? Sorry, ladies. Me hitting the wrong button. We'll try to make that a feature on the show a little bit later on. Hitting the wrong button, Jim. Here's Joe on News Talk 1010. Joe, are you with me on not being picky and maybe regretting it 2% of the time?
3: 100%, I'm with you all the way on that, buddy.
1: Just drives you crazy, the egg lady or the grapes lady?
3: Oh, either one. I'm the kind of shopper that goes in, gets what he needs, and gets out. I shake the eggs. If they move inside, I'm good to go.
1: Yep, there you go. Thank you very much. Appreciate it. Archie, there's going to be a new restaurant called Archie that's going to be opening near me soon. I don't know if you're related. Go ahead. No. You also check or you don't check?
4: I check the eggs because I've had lots of broken ones.
1: You have? Have you really?
4: I shop at the cheaper places, so you got to check them. And I see other people check, but I don't stand in the way of people. But you gotta open it and just shake them a little bit. And
1: okay.
4: If you're sticking to the bottom, you don't get it.
1: Oh, okay. This is what I did not know. Appreciate it, Rosa. Do you also check?
5: I didn't, and I went home and found 5 that were broken at the bottom.
1: Okay.
5: Now I move each and every one. For the price that you pay for eggs nowadays, you gotta shake and shimmy them.
1: Okay, shake and shimmy is the way you do it. What about you,
5: That's
1: Ben?
5: It.
1: Ever had a cracked egg in a carton of eggs? I've never had one, but maybe I'm the...
6: No, Jim, here's the thing. I'm the only guy in the apartment that eats eggs, so I get a smaller container of eggs than the regular 12-pack.
1: Okay.
6: And it's usually wrapped up in plastic. It's usually like a 6 egg container.
1: Right.
6: So
1: okay.
6: I dodged that bullet.
1: One last talk back.
6: Got to break a few eggs.
7: It is just you, Jim. We all check our eggs.
1: No,
7: my husband
1: don't.
7: Actually is like you. He picked up a carton of eggs the other day, and there were six cracked in the carton. So
1: six.
7: Always check your eggs.
1: All right. I want a, please call now. I need a jury of moms. I've got a good idea for you. A jury of moms needs to decide. 416-872-1010. It is 15 after 4. News Talk 1010, Time Saver Traffic.
8: Well, Jim, it has been a busy drive this afternoon. And you know what? Now we're dealing with reports of a vehicle fire. This is on the eastbound lanes of the 407, just east of Dufferin. Two right lanes are blocked. I don't have a visual of this incident, but what I am seeing is volume delays, which are pretty backed up at this point from well before Keele Street because of this problem. So just a heads up if that is your route and you're headed that way. Also, a big issues on the northbound 427 that I can't see on the approach to Derry Rexdale. It's the HOV as well as the left lane and the right lane blocked with a multi-vehicle collision. At this point, delays are right on off the 401. Speaking of the 401, westbound on the 401 in the express through Brimley by the right lane out, that is following a stall. Eastbound 401 at Jam 410 all the way up to Kennedy. More delays into Durham, and on the northbound 400 up at Shepherd, you'll find the right lane out that is following a stall. Off the major routes, we are dealing with a very serious collision involving a cyclist that was struck, so you'll find both ways on Harbor closed at Grace. News Talk at 1010 weather. For your night tonight, we will see a few clouds and lows heading down to 13 degrees. Right now, we're currently sitting at 27 degrees under the sun. 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I'm Adjua and Sianya Boha. 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
1: Yesterday, Pat Foran
18: grinder to cut through a steering wheel lock. Because Keller uses an immobilizer, the thieves were unable to steal his truck. Eventually, they gave up and left.
1: I want to open up the phone lines right now to 416-872-1010. We've talked a lot about people who have had their car stolen. But do you factually know the things that you have done have thwarted a car theft? Bart Keller was featured yesterday by Pat Foran on CTV Toronto. Actually, I think this story went national because of the things that he has done that, I mean, the fact that we have a necessity that we would have to spend thousands of dollars to protect our car so our insurance doesn't go up is a travesty. Bart Keller joins us right now from Alliston. Bart, thank you very much for your time.
19: Yes, good afternoon, Jim.
1: Great story. Really enjoyed the fact that you had thwarted these dudes. And, I mean, one of the guys got caught because, well, we'll get to that in a second. How much money do you think you've put into your car outside of having to replace some of the things that they've broken? But all in, with all of the different things that you've done to protect your vehicle, how much money do you think you've spent?
19: Yeah, so right now, the kill switch I had, which is the immobilizer, that cost me $1,750 because it's a hybrid vehicle. They're a little bit more expensive.
1: Yep.
19: The actual dash cam itself was around $600. And then the tag system, the GPS tag system, that cost about $400,
1: $450.
19: So just, you know, $2,500 at the moment. But I still, you know, put on the, steering wheel lock. I put on the yellow boots on my front tires.
1: You do?
19: Yeah, but I didn't do it in this particular, with the first break-in that happened a year and a half ago, I didn't do it then. I thought the immobilizer and the steering wheel lock would do its job, which it did, but who would have thought they would brought in grinders with them, battery-powered tools, the first time around. So then I learned. I said, okay, I'm still going to put the steering wheel lock because it does deter thieves if they do see it and they don't have the right equipment. But then I got the boots, and the boots I only do at home when I overnight.
1: Yeah.
19: But when I go into public spaces like movie theaters, malls, I don't really do that there. And that's the mistake I made this time, the second time around. I went to the movie theater with my mother-in-law, my father-in-law, my wife for Mother's Day. We went to go see Michael Jackson, you know, had a family outing and come back after the movie. It's still daylight and the car is in rough shape.
1: Yeah. Okay. Yeah. So should we tell people what kind of car you have?
19: Yeah. It's a Toyota Tundra TRD Pro. It's a bit of a rare, type of Tundra. It's more of an off-road edition. So, I actually delivered my own vehicle and picked it up. So, I deliver to a bunch of dealerships, manufacturers, and I really, you know, pride myself in this vehicle. I love it, and
1: yep.
19: I love driving it. And, you know, I try to do as much as I can to protect it. I know
1: it's amazing that all the things that you've got. So I'd like to hear from listeners who's thwarted a car thief, 416-872-1010. Can we go through the things. You've got the immobilizer. Now, that's aftermarket, right? And essentially what they do, you have, they give you a new key fob where the key fob has to be recognized by the car, right? So they can't use one of those rigmaroles that signals the fob from inside your door to the car.
19: So I actually used to have a CompuStar that had the remote, but what we found was it would send signals to the car that sometimes would disrupt the frequency, and the alarms would go off. And I'd get up early for work, and when your alarms were going off in the middle of the night, I just couldn't deal with that system. So I got it taken out, and I got the Ghost Immobilizer put in, and that is just a password that you make using the buttons on your steering wheel or on the center console. So you make your own password, and then you just put it in every time you turn on your car. You put that password in, and you hear two beeps, and then you're good to go. Now, if you don't put those in, the car will still start, but as soon as you put it into drive or reverse, that's where it kicks in. So it kicks in with the transmission as it activates.
1: Okay, so immobilizer, boot, club, which is the steering wheel lock. What, am I missing another one?
19: And the tag system, which is like a GPS tracker.
1: Yep.
19: In case they were to steal the vehicle, I can actually see in live time where it is.
1: So, but not only that, because the thing that caught the people who tried to get it the second time was you have cameras that are activated that would record somebody in the driver's seat trying to hack off the steering wheel lock or the club.
19: Exactly, yeah. So it's a dual cam by Cobra. It's a front-facing dash cam, and then it faces the passengers to make sure, you know, you're not distracted while driving, but also it captures the rear window.
1: Yeah.
19: If someone was to hit you from behind, you can kind of catch it in the window there. Now, with the Tundra, the window goes down all the way in the back, so you can't necessarily put a rear camera in the back. So this is the best I could do, and it actually has proven to work very well. And especially catching these guys in action.
1: So the arrest for trying to steal it the second time was made because of the video that you had that captured the person in the front seat trying to cut the steering wheel lock. Does the composition of what kind of metal in the steering wheel lock matter? Because I would have thought that just seeing that you have a steering wheel lock, when people want to get in and out as quickly as they can, I guess with a grinder they can get it. They can get it off real quick.
19: Yeah, with the grinder, the problem with the grinder is it makes a big mess in the car, and God forbid it catches fire, right? With the hacksaw that they used, there is metal inside the steering wheel in the core of it. But they do need a metal hacksaw to get the club off. But that's what they do. They cut the steering wheel instead of cutting through the actual club because it takes too much effort.
1: Yeah.
19: Now, the original video of them cutting the club was about 2.5 minutes. So they're going at it for two and a half minutes. Yeah. Yeah. And then with the hacksaw, the guy did it in, I don't know, 10 seconds. So he didn't have to go through the actual club. And the steering wheel is a problem, though. It's about $4,000 plus taxes plus labor just to reinstall it.
1: Because the airbag is in there and all that kind of stuff. These aren't cheap things any longer, right?
19: Exactly.
1: And so it's interesting. Like, if you do enough of this, so two things. I would have thought that I see the club, I don't have 2 minutes, but as you point out, you can just cut the steering wheel. The other thing is, I would think that I would just look at that boot saying, okay, it's got the club and the boot, never mind the tag system and the immobilizer. This is just going to be too much work, and we're going to wake the people up, and I'm just going to move on.
19: And that's the whole idea behind it, because what they do is they come creeping at night. You know, they're scouting the area. Oh, this is a car that's in our interest. Oh, wait, it's got boots on it. You know, that's too much effort. Let's just keep going to the next driveway. So it deters the thieves. But you can't use that stuff all the time. I mean, you're not going to run around with boots and clubs everywhere you go for 5 minutes.
1: You're going to go to a coffee run and, your boots and clubs and all that kind of stuff. Man, I really thought the story was super interesting. I'm not sure how many people are going to be as invested in it as you are, but maybe if you've had a car stolen once and twice, because we're hearing people who've got their car stolen three times. Ben, how many times has Deb had a car stolen? Three times? two times? Once. Listen, very interesting stuff. Thank you very much for your time. What would you recommend people do, all of the things that you've done?
19: I recommend you honestly protect yourself. Get the immobilizer, number one. But it's also that the thieves don't know you have it installed. So you got to make your car, it's obviously visible to them, make it look difficult to get. Like that is, that's, I think that's the gameplay here. Make it unattractive.
1: Yeah.
19: Chances are they don't have power tools on them.
1: Usually. Okay. Very good.
19: Yeah.
1: Bart, thank you very much for time. Really appreciate it.
19: Thank you, Jim.
1: Bart Keller, who has thwarted a couple of robberies because all of the stuff he invested in his car to, and it's shocking that we, and sad that we have to do that. Okay. I lied to the mothers and I hate doing that. We wanted a jury of moms. And then one of our guests got back to us that we didn't think we had. That was the person that you just heard. So we got a jury of moms, 416-872-1010, 416-872-1010, that in a moment. Right now it's 4:30. 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
8: Well, major problems persist on the northbound 427. This is just as you approach Dairy Rexdale. It is the HOV in the left lane and right lane blocked at this collision. It's about a 20-minute backup off the 401 up towards this situation. 401 busy across the top of the city, but all earlier issues have cleared. Northbound on the 400 through Shepherd, we have the right lane out that is following a stalled vehicle. And really, really slow at this hour in the northbound DVP. Bayview Bloor up to the 401. Further north delays into Richmond Hill off the major route. Saw this very serious collision involving a cyclist, so you'll find a stretch of Harbord closed both ways through Grace. Time Saver Traffic, I'm Adjoa and Siaya Bois. 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
1: 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Dr. Lee Kudla is going to be here. Skinwalker Ranch is the topic. And if you don't know Skinwalker Ranch, UFOs, skinwalkers, beasts, and multiple dimensions, it's going to get weird.
10: 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This is Jim Richards on News Talk 1010 Toronto.
1: That is true, and thank you very much. We're super excited about an opportunity for people to be part of Jury of Moms and or educators. If you're a teacher, I wonder if you think this is a good idea. I think it's a good idea, but I'm not like really sticking the mud on it. I don't have any kids. I'm willing to change my mind, but I do like the idea. The audio, I don't think, is that great of this lady.
0: This is weird. I do not pay my daughter for chores.
1: So she doesn't pay her.
0: We're abundant. Let's take care of our kids.
1: This lady doesn't pay her kids for chores. And I wonder if you think that this is a good idea. She's like, hey, our family, you're part of this family. We all have an obligation to contribute. So you don't get any money for chores. But when you find something that you love and you're passionate about, and it can't be video games, and it's not watching TV or scrolling, but when you find a hobby that you love and are passionate about. See, I don't know if this is a good idea. I thought it was interesting. Not paying for chores, but you want to discover how to rock climb. She's going to pay you not for your chores, but for being enthusiastic for falling in love with something. If it is your idea that you want to get into gymnastics or you want piano lessons that were forced on generations and generations of kids, but if it's your idea, or even if it's something that your parents turned you on to, she'll pay you. This mom thinks it's a good idea to pay for you to find things that you're interested in. Now, you know, sometimes when it gets to hockey or maybe to dance, these can be very expensive hobbies. So that might run counter to her idea. But I don't have any kids. And I think that this is a good idea. Like, I'm guessing that this is only going to meet the same amount of money that you would have gotten for whatever your chores are, mowing the lawn or doing the laundry or kitchen, whatever your chores are as a kid. You're not getting paid for that. But whatever the amount of money that you would get for an allowance, you would get through finding something that you love. And it's not video games, and it's not scrolling, and it's not watching TV. It's some sort of hobby. I like the idea, but I'm willing to have people tell me that it's stupid. 416-872-1010. 416-872-1010. So instead of, in this household that we're talking about, chores are expected. You can't get out of chores. You're not going to get paid for chores. There's no incentive in doing that. There's an incentive with you falling in love with playing the guitar. There's an incentive for you to fall in love with dance. Now, that problem is I don't know how that's addressed when, Mom, it costs this much money for dance, and you have to pay me to get excited about it. I'm not sure how that works, but parents, do you think that that's a good idea? Because I do think it kind of sounds really interesting to have your kids fall in love with something. Maybe it's even volunteering for a political party that you would pay your kids because they got active and they're really interested and they're learning something. Is that a good idea, Anna?
2: So I'm not sure what you mean. Like, if the kid says, okay, I like biking, so do I go out and buy him a bike, or do I get him bike lessons?
1: I guess what it is the encouragement to spend time doing something that they're passionate about. You're right, because I don't know how a lot of these, there's a couple of intersections where it gets complicated, where you would have to spend, I don't know, they like hockey. It costs a lot of money for hockey, but I think the idea is to get them out of the house, get them excited about something, have them be passionate about something, and have them learn things firsthand.
2: Okay, I agree with that, but I have two kids, 7 and 9, and our 9-year-old, we got him into soccer when he was quite young.
1: Yep.
2: And now he loves to mow the lawn, so we pay for his soccer, and he does work around the house.
1: So I'm guessing in this scenario, if you wanted your kid to become a better soccer player, if they enjoyed playing, like, I don't know, we would go to the frozen arenas growing up in Montreal and we would play all day, and to think that you would get paid for that and maybe not paid for shoveling the driveway, but at the end of the day, you're walking around as a kid with the same amount of money. I mean, there's all sorts of ways that we can complicate this idea. I'm just wondering if any of you think that it is a good idea, that your kid would be, hey, you're incentivized to go out and discover something new. You're incentivized to learn an instrument, to do something, to, learn outside of what might be your comfort zone. Is that a good idea? 416-872-1010. So chores are expected, but for you to, you're paid to expand your horizons of whatever it is. You're like, hey, I want to volunteer for Pierre Poilievre or whatever candidate, that you would get paid for that. Or, hey, I'm really excited about, I don't know, whatever it might be. Do you think that that is a good idea? As a parent, do you think that that is a good idea? 416-872-1010. 416-872-1010. Chris?
3: Yeah, I have a friend that pays his kid for every book he reads.
1: And so, listen, that would have worked well for me because being dyslexic, I wasn't, you know, I didn't look forward to reading as much as maybe I should have. And I did, once I set my mind to it, did kind of enjoy reading. I would read books. The books that I read were like about the Rolling Stones or about Led Zeppelin and stuff like that. So I would have to be, in order to, you know, find enjoyment being dyslexic and reading, I would have to read things that I cared about.
3: Yeah. So he doesn't care what he reads. I know that much. I don't even, not quite sure how he polices it, if he actually read the book or not. But I just know he wanted a video game, and that's how I know he wanted a video game. I'm like, your kid's a reader? And he goes, no, he wants a new video game, and I told him I'd pay him for every book he reads. I'll give him money, and he can go buy his video game.
1: How does the dad know that he read that he read it? Does dad read it as well and give him a book?
3: That part I'm not sure. I didn't go into details about it, but I'm sure he has something in place to prove that there was some reading of the book.
1: Yeah. So. All right. Thank you very much, Chris. Appreciate it. Leave us a note on whether or not you think this is a good idea, because again, I think it could be interesting that you're encouraging your kids to find things that they really love and explore, that aren't video games, that aren't scrolling and not watching TV. But if your kid can find what they really love in life and you incentivize them to find and try different things that are out of their comfort zone, it might be good for them in the long run. So again, It's not getting out of chores. The chores are expected. But how are they going to get that allowance? They're going to get that allowance by being incentivized to think maybe outside of the comfort zone box. And they're going to get their allowance not through the chores, but by exploring a new hobby. Let us know if you think that's a good idea or a bad idea. Send us a talk back through the iHeartRadio app. It is super simple to download. And before you know it, you just, with your big fat thumbs, you're typing in News Talk 1010 and you are listening. All right. 445, News Talk 1010, time saver traffic.
8: Well, it has been a busy drive this afternoon. We saw these major problems at Jim on the northbound 427. This is just as you approach Derry Rexdale. HOV and left lane blocked with this crash. Traffic not moving off the 401. It's over 20 minutes to get through. Maybe Highway 27, maybe Martin Grove. Some good alternatives if you're looking for two to get you by. Then we had some problems on the westbound 401 collectors through Warden. Was a collision in the center lane. It did quickly come and go. Eastbound on the 401, still a crawl, very sluggish from Dixie all the way out towards about Kennedy. Opens up. More delays further east if you're heading in towards the Durham stretch. We are dealing with a vehicle fire cleanup. It's on the eastbound 407 on ramp from southbound Dufferin. They've had to block that ramp for cleanup of this vehicle fire, and we are still dealing with this collision investigation impacting Harbord. It is closed both ways at Grace. News Talk 1010 weather for your night tonight. We will see a few clouds. We're expected to head down to a low of 13 degrees. Right now, we're sitting at a very sunny 28. 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I'm Adjoa and Siaya Boa. 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
6: I love that hoaxer, Pete Hoekstra, who is the American ambassador here in Canada. He's like, yeah. No, what I tweeted was, well, I don't really tweet. You know, I got people who tweet. And, well, I don't really mean it. What we do is we retweet what Donald Trump says about Canada.
7: As the president's representative to Canada, I present the president's views, the United States views to Canada. I don't do all the reposting and retweeting myself. My understanding is we repost 100% of the president's tweets that deal with Canada.
6: So, yeah, it's beyond, I guess it really is though, right? I mean, he's the mouthpiece of Donald Trump. And to get mad at him and kick him out of the country, as some have suggested, I think there's a petition with like 16,000 names on it, that isn't going to get rid of Donald Trump. So whether you think that this dude is a weasel or not, what he's saying is, like, that's not hard to believe that it's my job to be the face and the mouth of Donald Trump. But anyway, floor crossing. We're angry about it, right? This bill that has been introduced by Don Davies of the NDP isn't going to go anywhere. They don't have enough votes. The Conservatives, the Bloc, the NDP, the Green don't have enough votes. But this is the NDP bringing it up. And I remember a clip of Stephen Harper when he was the Prime Minister. The NDP wanted Stephen Harper to do something about floor crossing. What does Stephen Harper say?
8: Will he commit today to ending the practice of floor crossing once and for all?
9: The Right Honourable Prime Minister.
10: Mr. Speaker, as I've said before, I believe members of Parliament should have that freedom, be accountable to their constituents for their decisions at the next election. But I will say this, Mr. Speaker, in my observation, the only parties that really have this as an obsession are the parties that no one ever crosses to.
6: So, just like now, the NDP with this idea, Stephen Harper saying the people who are really against floor crossing are the people who never receive any floor crossers. So I just wonder, in a time when, and by the way, I'm on board with Don Davies. I think though that the Conservatives want to get all angry about it, but they don't want necessarily to do anything about it, because if they were the recipients, when they get in power eventually, they'll want the convenience of floor crossing too. And I think you're lying to yourself if you don't realize that. So now the Conservatives can all get all, we're so angry, we agree with the NDP. But they know that nothing is going to come of it. Or they would be, if something came of it, I'm sure they'd be hiding behind the curtains again, waiting to see how the vote was going. Don Davies is with the NDP. This announcement made yesterday.
11: Legislation that

0: would require members of parliament who cross the floor to obtain the consent of their voters in a by-election. It's elementary that in a democracy, elections are the foundational opportunity for voters to express their democratic voice. So when parliamentarians cross the floor to sit with another party other than the one that they are elected for, the will of the people who elected them is altered. This has a corrosive effect on our democracy. Voters lose trust in elections. The prospect of MPs being enticed by backroom deals emerges. And the notion that only government members get resources for their constituencies smacks of the Fort Farrell politics, more reminiscent of the United States Deep South.
1: Okay, so what would his legislation do?
0: This bill, it should be noted, will not ban Fort Fosse, nor the option to sin as an independent. The latter is a valid protection against party oppression and to preserve the ability of an MP to express themselves on matters of conscience. It wouldn't, though, require anybody who wants to cross the floor to sit in a caucus other than with the party that they were elected for to seek the approval of their constituents through a by-election.
1: So basically, there would need to be a by-election in order for you to cross the floor. Yeah, you're welcome to cross the floor. There's got to be a by-election first, though. Does anybody think that that is a good idea? Yes, I do. I don't think there's a snowball's chance of it ever happening unless you bring it up when there's a really shaky minority government. But again, the Conservatives are going to be all on board for the first time. The Conservatives are going to be agreeing with the NDP. But just like Harper said, I don't think that any governing party wants this, at least if you have a minority that doesn't necessarily, that has the ability to survive. 416-872-1010. I think we all think it's a good idea, but I don't know, like the idea of sitting as an independent, but I think in his example here, you would still, in order to be an independent, have to have a by-election. Instead of the idea, like, I'm going to be an independent, when you know that that just means you're not going to be voting with the party that you were elected to be associated with. I think a lot of people like the idea right now because of how this government came to be. Through floor crossing, which I think it's only like the second time that that's ever happened. 416-872-1010. Maybe the first time Conservatives and NDP agree, but, and I think they can vote for it because they know that it is not going to pass. One thing that I think is important right now. I do think that we're at a special point right now where the prime minister has got to watch how he performs, meaning that in this recession, no matter how you want to categorize it, I think the real lived lives of people who have put their hopes in the prime minister to change their circumstances when they thought it was going to be sooner than later. And his plan to turn things around seems to be one that is for later. Carney, I do think he was in question period today, but did you know that he has been eligible for 124 question periods and only been in 26% of them? Trudeau was in 41% of them. Harper was in 65% of them. Harper, 65% of the question periods he was in. But Carney's traveling the world trying to get us deals. He's been out of the country 18% of the time. Harper was out of the country 15% of the time and still made his percentage 65% versus Carney, which is at 26%. Those are the sorts of things that I think are going to, sooner or later, if the economy doesn't improve, catch up with Mark Carney.
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9: Good afternoon. I'm Heather Seaman. Still bright and sunny out there. 28 degrees right now. More beautiful weather on tap for tomorrow. The complete forecast after the news. Police at the scene of a shooting in Etobicoke. Arrests made in connection to hate-motivated assaults in North York. And the volatility at the gas pump set to continue. Details on these and other stories coming up. But first, here's Time Saver Traffic.
10: Well, major delays on the northbound 427, pretty much off of Gardner all the way up to approaching Derry Rexdale because of an ongoing collision blocking the HOV, the left lane, and as well as the right lane. So once this clears, we'll definitely keep you in the know. If you're headed towards the 407, no access to the southbound Dufferin on-ramp to the eastbound 407. That's been closed off because of an ongoing vehicle fire that is being cleaned up. Off the major routes, we continue to deal with this very serious collision involving a cyclist, so Harbor blocked both ways through Grace. Traffic brought to by Frank Leo. 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Time saver traffic. Imagine once. Yeah, yeah, boy. Your next update at 5:15 on News Talk 1010 Toronto.
9: We begin with some breaking news. A man has been rushed to hospital following a shooting in Etobicoke. It happened around 4:15 this afternoon at Humber College Boulevard and Westmore Drive. Details are still coming in, but in a post on X, police say the victim in his 30s suffered serious injuries. There are reports that a suspect was seen fleeing in a dark-colored vehicle. You're advised to avoid the area. There's still a heavy police presence as the investigation continues. A pedestrian is in hospital with serious injuries after they were struck by a pickup truck in Scarborough. It happened around 1:45 this afternoon in the area of Kingston and Mance Roads, east of Morningside. Police say the driver involved remained at the scene. It's still unclear what led up to the collision. Four people are in hospital following a crash between a TTC bus and another vehicle in Scarborough. It happened in the area of Eglinton Avenue East and Danforth Road around 1:30 this afternoon. Toronto paramedics say they assessed six people at the scene. Three women and a child were taken to hospital with minor injuries. The cause of the collision is unknown at this time. And a heads up, some good news for transit riders in the West End. Service has resumed eastbound on the 504 King streetcar route. This comes after a truck struck a bridge on King Street near Atlantic Avenue just before 8:30 this morning. Crews completed repairs to the streetcar line just before 4 this afternoon. Four more people, including two teenagers, have been arrested in connection with shooting incidents that police say targeted members of the Jewish community in North York. Investigators say gel blaster guns were used during the incidents on April 30th and again on May 7th. Police say in both cases, the victims were easily identifiable as being Jewish.
11: There's a narrative within the community that this could be child play and this was not a real firearm. But I think it's really important to look at the timeline of these events of targeting the Jewish community. We had two synagogues that were shot at, the U.S. consulate. We had Jewish businesses that were shot at. And then we have individuals exiting a synagogue that are struck by something. Well, immediately that person's going to believe that that's a real firearm. You know, that is something that's real fear that sits in them, and they will live with that forever.
9: Two men, age 20 and 23, as well as a 16-year-old boy and 17-year-old girl, are facing charges. Police are looking for two outstanding suspects believed to be youth. And there was another spike in gas prices overnight. The price jumped 8 cents at midnight to just under $1.78 a liter. Dan McTagg, president of Canadians for Affordable Energy, says we should get used to the roller coaster ride at the gas pumps.
12: We have seen this in the past, although it has not been a situation where you've seen prices go up and then come back down, only to really charge ahead. And I think that's what we're going to see June and July. And it won't be a question of Asia. It won't just be a question of Europe. It's also going to be a question of what happens here in North America.
9: Another 2 to 3 cent increase is expected tomorrow. Keep in touch by downloading the CTV News app.
13: A few clouds out there tonight and a low of 13 degrees. Tomorrow, we could soar all the way to 30. Plan on a southwest breeze and a mix of sun and cloud. We'll be at a 9 on the UV index, or very high. Still warm Friday, but we're going to increase the cloud cover, and late day we get into a few showers. Expect periods of wet weather on and off Saturday. Our first rain in nearly 2 weeks. It'll be cloudy and cooler too. Sunday brings us a little more sun and a high of 25. From the CTV Weather Center, I'm Lindsay Morrison.
9: Right now, mainly sunny and 29 degrees. I'm Heather Sina, and CTV News at 6 coming up at the top of the hour on News Talk 1010.
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1: Today's 5 o'clock keyword is ORCA, O-R-C-A. 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There's a couple of viral videos that I thought were really interesting. Integrity Toronto and Daniel Tate took them up and are they're in their feed. I don't know how prevalent they are, but what they do is they show some of the sanitation workers in the city that are cleaning out the city garbage bins. And there's what? There's recycling, there's garbage, and what is the third one? Dog waste? What is the third one? Recycling?
14: Organics.
1: Pardon me?
14: Organics.
1: Organics, okay. Does dog poo go in organics?
14: Yes.
1: Okay, thank you very much. And what it shows is the sanitation engineer, I guess if all of them aren't filled to the brim, what they have appeared to have been doing is taking the garbage bin one, dumping the recycling and the organics into that, and then bringing that to the truck. How prevalent is that? Now, they've got ones and twos of videos, but I'm guessing if I'm going to one of these garbage bins and there's one little thing in the organics, one little thing in the recycling, and one in the garbage, you're probably going to, do you have a preset to dump them all into one? I've always thought that this happens everywhere. So, should city workers be doing a better job? Here's Daniel Tate on Earlier with Deb.
15: The City of Toronto garbage worker coming to one of those outdoor garbage receptacles that has the litter and the recycling in different departments, and he was watching them and he was recording, and he was shocked to see with his own eyes that the worker emptied the garbage bin directly into the recycle bin and then took all that mixed up refuse and threw it into the garbage truck, into one bin. And that really, you know, shocked the guy who was recording. And when he sent it to me, I was also really surprised because I was always under the impression that we were told that garbage and recycling must always be separate to save the planet. And it looks like that's not the case.
1: I just wonder if how many of you have had, I don't know, you had your recycling bin out and somebody put something in there and then they don't touch the whole thing. Like if we all did that, what's going to happen? So again, I get that he's shocked. I'm not shocked. Can you be shocked and not shocked at the same time? Surprised but not shocked? How would you categorize that? You know what I mean? Like, if you're telling me that this is going on, I'd be like, yeah, I'm guessing it probably it does. Some people are, like, is this a policy? And they don't check in on these guys enough? But I bet you it happens in a lot of places. I bet you it happens at a lot of places.
15: My skepticism is really going through the roof now because if we are being told to recycle at the street level or park level and we now know it's not happening, then how can we be sure that that is also not the case with residential recycling or condo recycling programs or even home pickup, right? Like, does it just stop at the parks and the streets because there's so much of this?
1: There's tons of people in condos who are using that garbage chute on for recycling and they're putting everything down that chute. It's all contaminated. I mean, we, right outside our door, we have two recycling. We have plastic and cans, then we have paper, then we have garbage, and then we have a green bin throughout the building here. And I don't know how much due diligence my fellow colleagues have, but I'm guessing not to the standard that you would want. So, listen, I think that this happens a lot. I don't know that this is a policy or this is just workers getting away with whatever they can get away with to get the job done quicker. But it doesn't shock me that it happens. I have a default setting that I just assume that it happens at a large portion of places. Deb took a phone call from a guy who says, yeah, you know what? If you have, like, I would see the integrity of the whole idea based on an honor system around the city. I'm not sure. Like, how many people think that this honor system is going to be bulletproof? 416-872-1010. One caller said this.
14: In the city of Toronto, there are public waste studies. Every city's done them. Toronto's no different. In the public sector, there's probably maybe a 1% diversion rate of your recycling. Residential is different. Your household residential is much higher. But in the public side and the commercial, retail, that as well, it's pretty much zero.
1: So he's saying it's hard to combat and I would guess that was probably true. But I would also, so we reached out to the city. We want to talk to the person who is in charge of all of this. Are these people who are just deciding on their own that, hey, we know that all of these things are contaminated. I see it on a daily basis. I'm driving the truck with my buddy here and I don't have time to check every bag to make sure that somebody didn't put dog poo in with all of the recyclable bottles to contaminate all of it. So I just as a default setting, I throw them all in one bin. Is that a directive? Is that a thing that is allowed because of what that caller said? And if so, why are we pretending? Why are we living in a city pretending that this isn't a thing? Because, like, I'm guessing if we did like an undercover thing when we went through every bin in the city right now, 100% of them would come back as being contaminated. So is this dude just freelancing his opinion on shoving everything into the garbage bin? The guy, again, if you didn't know, there's a video of somebody taking the recycling, dumping it into the garbage, then dumping it into the city garbage truck. Has he been instructed to do that is what we are trying to inquire to do. Is all of it contaminated? I'm guessing all of it is contaminated. So we're like pointing at this guy going, hey, that guy's lazy. Or is there just some knowledge that they're not telling us? They're not saying the quiet part out loud that nobody's doing the right thing despite the fact that we have this facade of pretending that we're recycling. Blake?
16: Oh, hey, how are you doing? I have a contract at a couple of the garbage places around. I have a cleaning company. And at the end of the day, it's not uncommon for them to drive in and dump the whole truck into the garbage part of the company, just into the waste.
1: The recycling into the waste because it's all assumed to be contaminated or because...
16: It's easy.
1: You think it's because it's easy, meaning what?
16: It's just easy to get rid of it that way.
1: Without
16: sorting through it.
1: That is the thing. I mean, how many people expect people? I don't know. Do we expect that everything that we put in a recycling bin is going to have somebody check our work? I know I don't. Thank you very much for your call. What have I done here, guys, with the phones? Hold on. Yeah, there you go. Hope everybody enjoyed that. Daryl, you're on News Talk 1010.
17: Yes, I am a former employee of said company that does all of this. It all goes to the same transfer location, and it all gets bundled up and shipped to, you know, the U.S.
1: And there's just this feel-good policy that we've got recycling bins and we're doing the right thing as a city because we have this core kind of belief and thought that we are recycling, and you're saying that we're not.
17: It's to the way we were implied it goes is to keep the activists happy that we're doing something, but...
1: Somebody said that to you? From the city or from your company?
17: From the company.
1: Yeah.
17: And that's their directive. And the reason being is the city's too large and doesn't have enough transfer stations to actually sort it themselves.
1: Yeah.
17: So...
1: Okay, Daryl, I got to run. I got traffic. Thank you very much for phone call. I just wonder if I are they going to say the quiet part out loud? Like, do we need to have that communicated to us, or is it maybe we should be talking to Tory? I don't know if he knows anything about this kind of stuff, but has there been a decision made that, hey, let's make the people feel like we're the responsible city when really we can't kind of police the yahoos who are going to contaminate these things. 16 minutes after 5 o'clock, News Talk 1010, time to traffic.
10: Well, a heads up, we are dealing with quite a few problems this hour, Jim. On the northbound 427 is where we'll start first. Just on the approach to Derry Rexdale, HOV, the left lane, and the right lane blocked with this ongoing multi-vehicle crash. Because of this problem, which has been there for some time, it is really impacting your drive on that 427 north. The backlog extends pretty much from Rathburn all the way up towards the situation. Once that incident clears, we'll let you know. Then 401, a pair of problems on the westbound side. First in the express at Young. It's a stalled transport. It's off to the side, but MTO crews are blocking the right lane, and then the slowdowns continue further west on the 401. We're in the express past Weston. We're dealing with a collision that is blocking the left lane. Heads up for this, a vehicle fire being cleaned up. It's on the eastbound at 407. It's the on-ramp from southbound Dufferin. They've had to block that fire. Crews are on that ramp, so that ramp is completely blocked. What remains of the cube van that was on fire, it's on the highway, but off to the shoulder, creating a visual delay. And some fantastic news if you're headed towards Grace and Harbor. All lanes reopen following a serious collision. News Talk 1010 weather for your night tonight. We will see a few clouds and lows heading down to 13 degrees. Right now, it's 29 degrees, which is our high for today, under the sun. 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I'm Adjoa, and Sia Yavoa, your next update at 5:30 on News Talk 1010 Toronto.
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1: That is true, and thank you very much for your time. There's some disturbing stats, and you might have heard them if you were listening earlier today to John Moore on the roundtable. Part of the discussion was the fact that Toronto has seen a 28% jump in traffic fatalities in 2026 compared to this time last year. I know a lot of people might have a knee-jerk reaction of what might be responsible for that, and you might think of these speed cams, which I do believe the data is there, that they did save lives, that they did slow people down. And yes, in some cases, I do think that many jurisdictions, including and most definitely Toronto, went a little crazy with the amount of them that they were putting in, when one could legitimately wonder, while two things can be true, that it did slow people down, but was it being introduced as revenue? But when I think of, you know, the ones that were taken out or no longer used to give tickets, I think a majority of those are in areas where your kids are going to be walking to school, if not in front of school. So I don't know if there's a direct line between, in fact, I don't think there is a direct line between the speed cams being removed and this startling increase. And we thought maybe there's somebody who does know how to decipher these words. He is the director of infrastructure, the Infrastructure Institute at the University of Toronto. Matt Simaticki joins us right now. Matty, thank you very much for your time.
0: Hi, Jim. Thanks for having me.
1: What do you see when you look at these numbers, or is there enough data for you to make a conclusion?
0: So I think we have to put the regular caveats out there. It's still early. Each fatality and road collision has to be looked at for what actually happened. So it's hard to always say that it's a direct one-for-one, but I think this is a terrible sign. And I think in some ways this was predictable, and many people were predicting it, that it's, you know, when the traffic cameras were in place, it's not just that they slowed people down in that location, it's that they created a culture of how you drive on our roads. And I think through the whole debate and then the traffic cameras being removed, it's created a culture now that it's totally acceptable to speed. And you see it in places where they've been removed, that people who used to be driving at the speed limit are now driving quicker. So can each additional fatality be attributed to the cameras being removed? Perhaps not. But the overall is just a terrible trend line. And the fact that it's happened so quickly, like 6 months, is like a blink of an eye in the scale of these things, is really troubling.
1: So me saying that, and again, I do not know if there is a direct correlation between, but what you're saying is, because I haven't discerned, and I don't know if anybody else has discerned, that the place that a speed cam was removed is the same place an accident happened. You're saying those two things don't need to be true for just the overall kind of atmosphere or culture to kind of change when it comes to driving in the city, for people to feel like maybe it's, I don't want to say free for all, but that they're not necessarily having to watch their P's and Q's?
0: Yeah, and I think you can see it on our roads, because in places where the cameras were in place, like the one that I'm thinking about is on the Bloor Viaduct, where there's a camera at one end of it, and then that camera got removed, and now you just see people driving a whole lot faster. And again, it just seeps into the whole culture of how people are driving. One thing to keep in mind is that, like, there is, this is going to sound terrible to say, but there is some natural variation in these things. Like, there's bad, you know, it's statistics, and there's bad luck in some of this, and you go, there's some waves. So it's, I don't want to attribute everything this early, you know, because the stats hopefully will reverse. But so far, this is just a terrible trend. And the fact that it's happened this quickly, I think needs, the speed cameras need to be re-looked at immediately.
1: I know the mayor and policing would like to take credit for the drop in our murder rate. I'm not sure that there's anything that we're doing right now, when still at the same time people are super concerned about offenders kind of not being held and being able to get out on bail. So I'm not sure there's any correlation there. But when you take a look at stats, and it's us right now seeing this eye-popping number of an increase of 28% compared to last year, how often do you see, as somebody follows this stuff, those numbers kind of bouncing up and down?
0: Yeah, so that's a great question, Jim, because the numbers, I don't know if you remember, like, how we got to the Vision Zero program, but we had a year, I think it was like 2015 or 16, where we just had a spike. The numbers went up, and there was something like 70 or 80 deaths on the road. And it was, like, horrific. And I think after that, people looked at it and said, we have to do something. We have to take this more seriously. And the program that came in was this Vision Zero program, which some of it is about enforcement, some of it is about road design, and some of it is about education. And you've seen the numbers consistently going down since them. So they do, there is some natural variation. They do bounce around a little bit, but the trend line was discernibly down. And so to see that go back up, and especially this quickly after one of the key planks in your tools in the policy toolbox was removed, that is troubling and needs to be looked at right away.
1: One of the things that I don't know that everybody's noticed, but perhaps, I think probably everybody has, it used to be back in the old day, green light changed and then you were allowed to walk. Now making sure that the pedestrians can establish themselves in the intersection and cross the road, where I don't know if it's what, a 10 second like head start, that I don't want to sound like it's a game or something, but there's a 10 second head start at intersections for pedestrians to kind of like establish themselves. So, I'm guessing drivers get a reminder that they are there. Do we know what kind of difference that has made?
0: I haven't seen numbers on that specifically, but you're exactly right. All of these were part of the Vision Zero program, and the city it looks at the data, and the data has been, you know, over the last decade until this last 6 months, has been going in the right direction. And I think on that count, we should all be proud, because like each road death, I think, you know, it should be noted, is horrific. And it's just like, it tears at that family. It tears at the fabric of that community. And so the head start in the intersection is one of them, because it makes the pedestrian, one policy approach, because it makes the pedestrian more visible. Like if someone is starting out into the intersection, especially in the winter when it's dark, earlier in the evening, it's harder to see people. And so people were getting hit. So that is one of the policies, but there's been a whole suite of a program with Vision Zero, and to strip out this one key plank is troubling, the impact it's had so quickly.
1: Maddie, thank you very much for your time. I really appreciate it.
0: Yeah, thanks, Jim.
1: Maddie C. Miatecki is the director of the Infrastructure Institute at the University of Toronto. Let me know use the TalkBack feature, on whether or not you believe what he said could be true. Because again, from looking at a lot of these different, and I haven't crunched all of the numbers, but when we hear about one of these horrible accidents that takes a life of a cyclist or a pedestrian, a lot of them seem like they're not happening where there was a speed cam. But Maddie's contention is that the speed cams kind of instituted a driving culture of us perhaps being a little more vigilant. And removing them, I guess, remove that culture. Does anybody believe that? 416-872-1010. 416-872-1010. That's not true. Sorry, I want to talk backs on that. That involves no phone number. Just send me a talk back. Or do we want to take phone calls on it? Oh, seat of the pants, folks. You never feel more alive than seat of the pants. Oh, yeah. And when traffic and weather are together at 5:30.
10: Well, still major delays await you on the westbound 401, really backed up now from Kennedy all the way over to Weston Road in the Express. That's where we're dealing with this ongoing collision that is blocking the left lane. Eastbound on the 401, it's going to take you an hour to get from the 410 out to Kennedy. Further east delays in towards the Durham stretch. So quite the slow drive awaits you on the northbound 427, but it is improving as you head off the 401 up to Dairy Rex. That was a scene of some much earlier problems. At one point, all lanes were blocked, but the problems have cleared. And at 407 eastbound, just as you make your way on the on-ramp from southbound Dufferin, no access to that ramp. It's been closed because of an ongoing vehicle fire. The cleanup does continue. Time saver traffic, imagine once. Yeah, yeah, boy. Your next update at 5:45 on News Talk 1010 Toronto.
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4: 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Skinwalker Ranch is the topic. And if you don't know Skinwalker Ranch, UFOs, skinwalkers, beasts, and multiple dimensions, it's going to get weird.
3: Shane Hewitt and the Night Shift. 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
1: So this idea throughout the day that speed cams, that's the reason that there is a spike in pedestrian and cyclist deaths, seeing a 28% jump in traffic fatalities in 2026 in the past year since we've got rid of speed cams. Maddie, who I like a lot, and I don't know if he's right or wrong, but the idea that, okay, the speed cams, these accidents might not have happened directly in these places where the speed cams were, but getting rid of them lifted a certain safer driving culture, that getting rid of them sent a note subliminally or otherwise to drivers that they could go back to a default setting. I haven't felt that. I drive in Toronto. I haven't felt that. I think sometimes things are a little blippy, and this is one of them. Here's Diana on News Talk 1010. Diana?
2: Hi, Jim. I think it's a soup pot of all sorts of scenarios that are taking place right now. Cell phones are a culprit. We have a lot of people. I mean, CBC has done some research about the number of illegal driving schools. There are a number of people that don't even keep up with the speed limit. They're driving like 10 and 15 kilometers slower than what the posting is. And I think that also helps create a more aggressive driver among us. I think it's a bunch of issues. It's not just the speed cams, although I do believe that they should be reinstated for sure, as a deterrent. It's a mishmash of things, I believe. I mean, it's ridiculous. Like, even on the way home today, I had a guy who, a driver who decided, oh, I don't want to make a left-hand turn here, and cut right in front of me. And I almost rammed into the guy, and it's like, are you freaking kidding me?
1: I don't think he was. I think he was serious.
2: Oh, he was.
1: Yeah. Thank you, Diane. I appreciate it. 416-872-1010. Just this notion, and again, when I heard the number, I was like, listen, I wanted speed cams, but I'm like, the speed cams has nothing to do with this kind of stuff, because I don't know that where the speed cameras were. I mean, if the headline said there's a 28% jump in fatalities of people dying where the speed cams were, I would go, man, you can't ignore that. But the idea that the lifting of the speed cams sent a kind of subliminal message to drivers that you can get back to business as usual, pedal to the metal, I can't see that being true. Miranda?
3: I think it's a messaging thing, and I think that when the leader of the province comes out and starts going on about how speed cameras are a cash grab, how he's gotten rid of registrations. Like, everything that so far he's done has been, like, degrading our driving systems, as far as I'm concerned. And then his whole statements about the speed cameras, I just feel like that gave the messaging to people that drive however you want.
1: Yeah.
3: Because I feel like it's gotten worse since he said that, and it's really bothered me.
1: There's been a direct correlation between people driving poorly since we got rid of speed cams?
3: Yeah, I've seen our roads have become worse, and I question the timing.
1: Where do you drive? Where do you drive? Because, like, it's always, I don't say that because it's always bad in the downtown core, and I don't have experience in other parts.
3: I'm northwest of the city.
1: Yeah, okay.
3: I'm like towards Vaughan, Woodbridge, up towards Bolton and Caledon. So I see a lot of racing now, more than I did before. I see less. I know the OPP, I've seen their targets for enforcement, and their enforcement, like their actual public presence, is way less than their administrative and calls.
1: Okay.
3: So they're not out much.
1: Thank you very much. Appreciate it. I don't know that getting rid of, like, the fee to renew your sticker has anything to do with how people are driving. I'm open to a debate on whether or not removing the speed cams subliminally gave a message to people that they can drive. But I also think adamantly that two things can be true. That these things can be used for safety, and that the city of Toronto overdid it. So I don't think in of itself a speed cam is a revenue tool, but I think that the way the city had gone hog wild, that it was a revenue tool. But also, I think that sends a message to the premier to put some caveats on how it's used and not just to get rid of it. John, do you believe that the removal of speed cams sends a message to drivers that it's a default setting that you can go do whatever you want?
4: No, I don't. I think it's with the amount of e-bikes, now everybody's getting e-bikes without license plates and they're driving 30 kilometers an hour. It's almost sometimes impossible to make a right turn in downtown Toronto without having one of these people flashing down the road. And also, bike riders are not following the law either. So it's a combination. We had an incident yesterday where the police had to tackle a bicycle rider because he didn't
1: Both of those things are a nuisance, but do you think that those two things that you mentioned contributed to a 28% spike in traffic fatalities?
4: You know what? The traffic downtown, you can't speed downtown anymore.
1: Yeah.
4: It makes people more aggressive driving downtown. It's the way with all these bike lanes that are happening in the wrong places, and it just frustrates a lot of people.
1: Okay, appreciate it. Yeah, if speed kills, it's not happening in downtown Toronto. I don't know anybody can go orderly quickly in downtown Toronto. Finally, here's Harris on News Talk 1010. Harris?
5: Hey, how you doing?
1: Things are great, Harris.
5: All of these things are a cash grab. I've gotten tickets from the police. Every single time I've gotten a ticket, it was by a place that there was zero danger. It was a mistake I was speeding because they're just there to catch people. They're sitting there waiting. Those speed cameras were put in places that there was zero danger of somebody going over the speed limit. In my area, I could tell you. These things are cash grabs. The premier is right to take them off. If they put them in places that are actual danger, that's a different story. That's not what the city used them for. That's not where the city puts the police put the police in places that there's zero danger when there's not a pedestrian in sight and they put the police sitting there.
1: That could very well be true, but the data shows that in some of these areas that were and are school areas that people are driving fast again.
5: I found this to be a cash grab. They took hundreds of dollars from people I knew who just didn't see the speed cam, and there was zero danger.
1: But a couple of things. If you're speeding, you're speeding. I mean, when I get a parking ticket because, I was just running into the store, I still deserve a parking ticket. And so are they a cash grab if you're making money off of, like, if you are seriously changing the speed, like, there are ways you can convince me, right? If the road had a speed of 60 and you drop it down to 40 and you don't have the proper signage warning of the change, but you put a camera there, that I think is a cash grab. But if it's always been 40, and kids are around there and you put in a camera, I don't think that that's a cash grab. I'm not here to argue with anybody who thinks that the city didn't go a little too crazy with the amount of cameras they had, because that would be accurate. 5:45, News Talk 1010, Town Center Traffic.
6: Well, Jim, it has been a busy afternoon, and, you know, we still are dealing with quite a few issues. We'll start with problems brand new on the southbound 427 and the collectors. It's a ramp that takes you to Burnham Thorpe. It's a stalled vehicle that is blocking the right lane. And a westbound 41 in the express. This is past Weston Road. You'll find the left lane blocked. That is following a collision. Left lane and shoulder, actually. And there is quite a delay as it does extend from before Victoria Park. Your eastbound 401 still pretty busy from Dixie out to Kennedy. Further east, you're looking at slowdowns as you head in towards the Durham stretch. And if your travels do take you on to the northbound lanes of the Don Valley, we had word of some problems through Bayview Bloor. Reports of a stall in the right lane. Haven't spotted it yet, but once I do, I'll keep you in the know. Off the major, it's a collision on Danforth and Donlands. News Talk 1010 weather for your night tonight. We will see a few clouds, lows heading down to 13 degrees. Right now, we are currently sitting at 29 degrees under mostly sunny skies. 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I'm Adjoa and Tianya Bois. 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
1: For John and Jennifer, they tried to sell their home two different times without success. 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They've seen that lovely face of Frank Leon Associates and put that face to the stories that we tell here at News Talk 1010. 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
1: Lovely Quebec City. Here you come, hopefully, to see Jelly Roll, iHeartRadio News Talk 1010. Want to make it happen, sending you and one of your friends to go to FEQ with flights, hotel, VIP tickets, and $1,000 in spending money. All you have to do is do what you're perhaps doing right now. 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Pretty easy, right? All you have to do is download the app and start listening right now, including Sal. If Sal's listening right now, Sal's a guy who's like, listens to the station all the time. And I say, do you listen on the app? And he says, I'm not an app guy. Sal. All right. We're joined right now by a man who always is one of the most delightful voices on this radio station. A man who could go head to head with the nicest person on the planet, maybe against Carmi Levy. Ever, you hear Carmi Levy on CJD in Montreal, don't you?
2: No.
1: You don't? Oh, he's the tech guy. But anyway, both of you are gonna give people diabetes for being too nice. Both of you. There's a competition of who is nicer.
2: Well, that's what keeps me in business, right? I'm a doctor. I need people to develop diabetes and high blood pressure and other problems.
1: Also, like, I probably asked you this before, but your job is super stressful as an ER doctor. Is it hard for you to keep positive and sound positive all the time?
2: You know, we've often debated this amongst ourselves. I think people gravitate to the job that they sort of fit into. And so I like what I do. I like dealing with not complete information, trying to figure out what's going on, the detective work, the humanity of it. So, yeah, most of the time, even I know this is hard to admit, even I am a human being. And there will be moments when I am not my usual effervescent, bubbly, happy self. But having said that, it's less a function of the job than the circumstances under which we work. Yeah. The job itself is fascinating.
1: I'm sure it is. Are you wearing a bow tie right now?
2: No, I am not.
1: Okay. Mitch has, how many, like 40 different bow ties?
2: More, but yes.
1: Okay. We got you on here because all of these different drugs, Ozempic, are becoming very popular. One would usually think, let's go to my doctor and see if I have a case to get on Ozempic or one of the other similar drugs. But now there are reports in the Toronto Star of people being able to get it through, and maybe through your scrolling, you've seen these different air quotes companies. I'm not sure how legit they are, where you can get, I think you can get the Ozempic, you can get erectile dysfunction drugs, and I think some other ones. Is this safe not to go through a through a doctor? Because these aren't American ads that are slipping across the border. These are things that are actually apparently been proven in the country of Canada, been approved.
2: Except they are illegal. You cannot really obtain a medication without having it been prescribed by a doctor who, at least in theory, has spoken

0: spoken to, examined you, and knows why they're giving you the medication. So these types of things are patently illegal. Now, they're driven by understandable forces. Not everybody can get a family doctor. Not everybody who has a family doctor can get to their family doctor. And the price of some of these medications, if bought through a reputable, legitimate, around-the-corner pharmacy, can be very difficult for people to handle. And so this drives people to try and get the medication online, I won't say surreptitiously, but certainly not with the checks and balances that you would expect. There are different levels to these checks and balances. Why will AI not replace me? Not because I wear a bow tie, not because I'm a goofy guy. AI won't replace me, I hope, because when I prescribe something, I'm taking into account all the strange things that make you, you. Your past medical history, your history with me, your other medical conditions, the other medications you're on, and the subtleties that I'll pick up in our conversation that a machine, at least for now, can't pick up. And that's what now enables me, hopefully, to prescribe the right medication for the right person at the right time and to be there available should there be a problem. So that's part number one. Part number two is, where is this drug coming from that you're getting online? Does it have the provenance? Does it have the, you know, the steps to make sure that? So when you go to your pharmacy, whatever you think of your pharmacist or your the pharmacy company, the truth of the matter is Health Canada has been checking the medication, not just from the moment it was approved, but at each lot, they're checking that medication to make certain it's the right strength, it's the right purity, it isn't adulterated with stuff, and that's part of their job.
1: Okay, so Mitch, I want to just interrupt you for a second because I'm not sure they're illegal. Can I read you part of this right here? This is Felix Health Platform. You complete an online health assessment, which is then reviewed by a licensed doctor or nurse practitioner to determine if a prescription is medically safe and appropriate for you.
0: That's okay.
1: Even though, like you were just saying, you can look at me in the eyes, you think somebody who's reviewing, relying on me to be honest about the circumstances, apparently it is illegal, reviewed by a doctor or nurse practitioner. Does that sound safe?
0: No, but it doesn't mean it's illegal.
1: Yeah.
0: That's the difference.
1: Yeah.
0: You're now getting a prescription in an quote-unquote, in quotation marks, air quotation marks, an appropriate way. A healthcare professional is vetting it before you're being given the prescription. Having said that, does the healthcare professional talk to you, see you, know you? No, you're filling out a questionnaire. How honest is that? Or inadvertently, are you making mistakes when you fill it out? I have this happen all the time. I'm questioning the patient, do you take any medications? No. Do you take any supplements? Oh, yeah, I'm taking X, Y, and Z.
1: Also, when I go to you, Mitch, you're not working for...
0: Exactly.
1: Like these guys, okay, hey, I want to buy medication off you. Oh, yeah, we have a doctor that's going to review your...
0: That's right.
1: Yeah.
0: And then give you the medication because there's an incentive for that physician, that company, that online entity to sell you that medication, of course. And that's what I'm saying. At that point, it may be unethical. It may not be sound medicine, but it may prove to be within the bounds of legality.
1: Yeah.
0: That doesn't mean it's right. Again,
1: you'd prefer people see their family doctor for this kind of stuff.
0: Or a human being.
1: Yeah.
0: Okay. Have a proper conversation.
1: Thank you very much, Mitch. Sorry we took up too much time talking about how nice you are and your long list of bow ties. Have a great evening.
0: I will wear one.
1: To you, to Ben, and to everyone listening, I'm Jim Richards. Enjoy your evening. Go Brave.
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3: We continue to deal with issues. If you're making your way out, we'll start with problems happening on the westbound Gardner past the Don Valley Parkway. It is a stalled vehicle that does have the right lane blocked. So minor bit of a backlog as you head through. Then southbound 427 Collectors on the ramp that takes you to Burnhamthorpe. Right lane blocked following another stall. Westbound 41 in the express past Weston Road. Crews on scene of this collision, mainly off to the left side, but really, really close to that left lane and off the major. It's a collision on the Lakeshore eastbound at Spadina, also collision on Danforth and Donlands. 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With your News Talk 1010 Toronto traffic, I'm Ajwa and Siaye Bois.
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4: Good evening. We begin with developing news from Etobicoke.
5: A man in his 30s has been rushed to hospital after a late afternoon shooting. This is a live shot from the scene at this hour. It happened near Humber College Boulevard and Westmore Drive near Finch and Highway 27. This was just before 4:30. Paramedics tell CTV News the man suffered serious, possibly life-threatening injuries. A suspect was seen fleeing the area in a dark colored vehicle. And you can see it is still a very active scene. Police there, an ambulance, residents. No doubt they'll be interviewing witnesses. We will continue to follow this developing story and have more throughout the evening on CP24 and CTV News at 11:30. With the end of the school year fast approaching, the stage is now set for contract talks between the provincial government and the unions representing Ontario's education workers.
4: Today, the unions served a formal notice to bargain with the potential for job action as early as the fall. CTV's Queen's Park Bureau Chief Siobhan Morris is live tonight with more on what the unions are looking for and the likelihood that a deal can be reached by the time kids go back to school. Siobhan.
6: Well, the minister says he's pretty optimistic that there can be a deal reached before Labor Day and when kids go back to class. Union leaders say they're ready to collaborate, but also that they need to see change.
7: A united front from Ontario's major education unions, firing the starting pistol on collective bargaining, with contracts expiring at the end of August.
8: This round of bargaining is about improving learning conditions for students and working conditions for those who support them every day. The stakes are high.
7: Talks will start in the next 15 days. Union leaders are pushing for a cap on class sizes, better pay and benefits to keep teachers in the job, the end of mandatory e-learning, and more supports in special education.
9: We know there are many, many kids that are being left behind, falling between the cracks, that are being told they can't even come to school.
7: The Minister of Education said yesterday he's optimistic about a deal by Labor Day.
10: I want the absolute best for teachers, and I want a fair deal for taxpayers, and I think we're going to get there. There'll be some tough negotiations, obviously, but they're always tough.
7: Calandra says that's because of how passionate educators are.
11: We're looking forward to that collaboration. We're looking forward to that desire to work together. Haven't seen it yet, but we'll look at that as a positive statement.
7: But there is a willingness to take job action if the change union leaders say their members are desperate for is slow in coming.
9: 57,000 QP education workers showed the government in 2022, and we're ready for this round.
7: 4 years ago, Ontario schools were closed for 2 days after QP members walked out, angry over an imposed contract, one that was repealed. The start of bargaining in budget season when boards across Ontario are declaring hundreds of staff surplus, some 800 at the Toronto District School Board.
10: TDSB will see a decline of enrollment of over 5,000 students. That has a major impact, obviously, on budgets.
7: But educators say the notices go beyond what would make sense.
8: This is the first time, I believe, since 2019 that the secondary school teachers in the TDSB have received bumping notices, and that's significant.
7: A notice that teachers may have to move to a school far from home based on evolving needs.
6: Paul Calandra says he's frustrated by the cycle of declaring educators surplus in the spring only to have them hired back in the fall. He acknowledges that's really stressful for educators. Union leaders said today that that's a problem well within the minister's ability to fix. Reporting live, I'm Siobhan Morris. Nathan, back to you.
4: Thank you, Siobhan. Also tonight, protesting the privatization of public services. OPSU claims the province is wasting hundreds of millions of dollars on select companies who administer government programs. But first, after a recent dip in prices, the cost of gas is up once again, spiking by 6 cents a liter overnight.
5: And experts say the fluctuation at the pumps is expected to continue into the summer, and that may not be the only worry for drivers. CTV's Janice Golding joins us live now with more. Janice.
12: Hi, Michelle. Yes, after a bit of a break recently, people are once again paying a bit more at the pumps. We have reaction and also an explanation as to what's behind it all. After a brief dip in recent days, prices at the pumps climbed 6 cents overnight.
13: Yeah, really, really, really high.
14: I don't like it, but we can't control it.
15: Yeah, maybe I'm going to drive less.
12: Gas is now sitting at 175.9 cents per liter.
16: That really sets the stage for even higher prices as we head into the rest of June and July, with global supplies diminishing rather rapidly.
17: Well, today's prices are still far lower than the peak in early May, which hit 195.9 cents per liter. Canadians for Affordable Energy says we can expect more volatility as the war in the Middle East rages on.
16: The rather discouraging news today that Iran has fired on both Bahrain and Kuwait.
17: Every time there's talk of a peace deal overseas, prices drop. And then when things collapse, prices bounce back up.
18: I'm not happy at all. I have a fleet of vehicles and it's costing me a lot of extra money. It depends on the month, but we're up $4,000 or $5,000 a month.
17: Given the conflict, shipping traffic along Iran's Strait of Hormuz has stalled, meaning oil experts from Persian Gulf states, which produce about 20% of the world's oil, are being prevented.
16: In the case of the United States, they produce 13.5 million barrels a day, but they consume 21 billion barrels.
17: Dan McTague warns the U.S. will be facing a shortage by August.
16: Another 30, 40 days of this, and we are in very serious trouble.
17: A worldwide shortage will inevitably mean higher prices in Canada, something many people we spoke to say they don't want to deal with.
19: It's honestly a lot right now, seeing that a lot more things are already expensive, so it's kind of hard for us to buy a gas, so I may just be walking this entire summer.
20: Yeah, I have a wedding to go to this weekend, and that's basically it. That's, yeah.
21: No more travel for the summer?
20: No, you can't afford it.
17: Beyond that, McTague says if this continues, sooner or later we'll even be dealing with rationing or other conservation efforts, something we haven't seen since the oil crisis of 1973.
12: As it stands, McTague says Canada produces about 5.5 million barrels of oil a day, and it ships the majority, or 3.8 million barrels, to the United States. Reporting live, I'm Janice Golding. Now back to Michelle and Nathan.
5: Thank you, Janice. Well, you might want to walk instead of drive to save money on gas, and at least the conditions out there are summery. Another sun-filled day and cranked-up temperatures. And look at that lovely water taxi coming into view just as we look at the skyline. Lindsay Morrison is here with a look at the current conditions. And they're steamy.
22: Oh, just spectacular out there, Michelle. I encourage everyone after this newscast to maybe venture out and enjoy, because look at these temperatures. It is 29 degrees this hour at Pearson Airport. Temperatures in the upper 20s just about everywhere. And as we zoom in lakeside, you're going to find still quite warm, even by the water today, 22 degrees on the Toronto Islands right now. We've got a nice breeze out there, predominantly coming out of the southwest, a bit of a northwest influence in places too. Satellite and radar, all is clear. Gorgeous sunshine out there. This is your patio forecast for the rest of the evening. The good times roll into the night tonight. And as we make our way through the next couple of days here, well, we're going to have to embrace a bit of change. We've got some rain on the way. We'll talk about your weekend weather forecast coming up. But for now, Nathan, I'll send it back over to you.
4: Thank you, Lindsay. A man is fighting for his life in hospital after being struck by a vehicle in Scarborough this afternoon. Our CTV News shopper was over the scene near Kingston and Lawrence. Police say a male pedestrian was hit by a pickup truck around 1:45 this afternoon. He was rushed to hospital with life-threatening injuries. The driver involved remained at the scene. No word yet on what led to the crash or whether charges will be laid. And a cyclist is in hospital after being struck by a vehicle on Harvard Street this afternoon. It happened around 3:15 near Gray Street, just east of Ossington. Police say a woman in her 20s was struck. She has serious injuries but is expected to survive.
5: The Toronto Police Counterterrorism Security Unit has made four more arrests in connection with a pair of suspected hate-motivated assaults. On two separate occasions, police say visibly identifiable members of the Jewish community were targeted by a suspect with an imitation firearm, specifically a gel blaster type gun. The first incident took place April 30th near Bathurst and Lawrence, while the second was outside the Hussidei Bobov Synagogue near Bathurst and the 401 on May 7th. An 18-year-old Vaughan man was arrested the next day. Now two men in their 20s and a male and a female teen are facing assault and weapons charges.
23: There's a narrative within the community that this could be child play and this was not a real firearm. But I think it's really important to look at the timeline of these events of targeting the Jewish community. We had two synagogues that were shot at, the U.S. consulate. We had Jewish businesses that were shot at. And then we have individuals exiting a synagogue that are struck by something. Well, immediately that person's going to believe that that's a real firearm. You know, that is something that's real fear. That sits in them, and they will live with that forever.
5: Police are still looking for two youth suspects, one male, one female. They're asking anyone with information to get in touch.
4: A 15-year-old boy was sent to hospital following a shooting near Victoria Park in Finch last night. Police were called for reports of a shooting around 10. They say the victim made his own way to hospital with non-life-threatening injuries. Police have not provided details about any suspects, but they're asking anybody with information to come forward.
5: Meanwhile, the city has launched its 2026 summer safety plan, which includes a $5 million investment in youth violence prevention programs.
4: As CTV's Mike Walker reports, steps are being taken to make it easier for youth in need to connect with programs that could help them.
0: I've experienced and watched some of my close peers become victims to the justice system, gun violence.
1: It was an encounter with a youth worker that Jacob said helped turn his life around, find a summer job placement, and support through programs that are designed to prevent youth violence.
0: I'm learning a lot, gaining confidence. I got in to do different type of placements with the city.
1: Today, the mayor and police chief announcing Toronto's summer safety plan is being expanded this year.
3: It's a commitment to community safety and well-being.
1: Offering 200 programs to thousands of youth and families across the city.
3: Our goal is simple, to connect Toronto's young people and families to opportunities that help make sure the summer is a fun time, is safe.
1: The city has invested $5 million into programs, services, and events that are meant to help young people through job opportunities, mental health supports, violence prevention, sports and arts, plus access to community spaces.
21: What we leave them with is the ability to think of different opportunities and different alternatives.
1: Solitaire is a program manager at the Forgiveness Project. He says last summer they supported more than 500 youth through a wide range of programs, including mentorship and job-ready training.
21: And the youth being able to be empowered and feel like there is more than what they see in their neighborhoods. There's a lot of opportunities. It's immeasurable.
1: The city and police looking to build on last year's success that saw more than 15,000 youth participate in the program, with 5,000 and receiving mental health supports and training, and more than 500 parents and caregivers supported through violence prevention programs and workshops. The city reports the programs have contributed to a 40% reduction in youth violence.
24: Provides alternative opportunities for at-risk youth. It empowers families. And it takes proactive measures to prevent harm through the lens of community safety and well-being.
1: Jacob plans to work with at-risk youth this summer and says targeted programs are key to prevent violence.
0: When they see someone that looks like them or has been in the same position, I feel like, yeah, that's when they feel like, okay.
1: This year, the city is launching a new online search tool to make it easier for youth and their families to find programs and services in their neighborhood. Mike Walker, CTV News.
4: The TTC is praising its crews for quickly getting service back up and running on the King Streetcar after a major disruption this morning. Toronto police say at around 8:20, a truck hit a bridge near King Street West and Atlantic Avenue. There was no structural damage to the bridge, but streetcar lines were impacted. Shuttle buses ran as officials warned repairs could take until tomorrow morning, but westbound service resumed through the area by 11:30 and eastbound by around 3:45. Hundreds of striking government workers marched through Toronto's streets this afternoon.
5: As CTV's John Woodward reports, they're calling for transparency on a surge in payments of tax dollars to private companies who administer public services.
25: When we fight, we win!
26: Hundreds of community service workers with the union OPSU rallied in Yorkville Wednesday, hoping a demonstration of solidarity would help the 4,000 workers on strike or locked out province-wide.
27: We're burnt out, and we need more money to help us run our organization.
26: Patricia Crook hoping talks will secure funding for her Bloor Street Women's Drop-In Center. Others pointing to the premier's controversial private jet purchase that's since been walked back.
27: He cut OSAP funding, and then all of a sudden he got a plane.
26: Saying it's a sign the provincial government has money to spare.
28: We're here today to demand transparency.
26: But what is firing up many rally-goers? A recent brief that counted funding to three private companies that administer government programs surging past $1 billion a year.
27: That's huge. And so are we getting value for money? Where's the accountability?
26: The reason the union picked this location to rally is that is the headquarters of one of these companies. Union workers marching in protest to a ministry office on Bloor Street. The NDP saying in a statement the payments show contempt for taxpayers. Ontario's Labour Ministry saying two of those companies, WCG and Serco, served over 150,000 clients last year, up from 40,000 2 years before, saying WCG and Serco were selected through open competitive processes and their funding is tied directly to performance. Legislature records indicate those companies have used lobbyists for years.
27: It seems to be a little bit of a circular logic, you know, they get taxpayer money to administer the services to pay the lobbyists who lobby the government for more taxpayer money.
26: Hornick calling for an audit to find out how the money is being spent and whether any more could be going to the front lines. John Woodward, CTV News.
5: Mississauga City Councillor Topeka Damerla announced her bid to become that city's next mayor.
2: It all begins for me with respect for the taxpayer. Property taxes in Mississauga have gone up 30%. Now, just to put that into context, that's about the same as the rate at which housing prices have gone up. So property taxes have actually gone up a titch more than housing prices. But it feels like, you know, the leadership at the city just hasn't been able to internalize that, hasn't been able to empathize that, you know, this is a real problem, that people are really struggling to pay taxes.
5: Damerla making the announcement on News Talk 1010 this morning. She currently serves as councillor for Mississauga's Ward 7. Damerla also served as Liberal MPP in the riding of Mississauga East Cooksville from 2011 to 2018. Voters in Mississauga head to the polls October 26th.
4: Alberta's government introduced a new card to replace separate driver's licenses and health cards, but it's also set to feature a controversial new citizenship marker. Premier Danielle Smith confirmed the launch of the new single card coming July 2nd. It'll mark the end of Alberta's paper health cards, but the new versions will also confirm citizenship status. The province presented the idea as streamlining document requirements and preventing election fraud. Critics say the move risks encouraging discrimination and potential privacy breaches.
5: Ottawa is demanding the CRTC review a recent decision that could lead to Canadians paying more for streaming services.
4: The CTV's Annie Bergeon-Oliver reports the issue has also become a key trade irritant for the United States.
6: The federal government appears to be backing away from its fight to force streaming giants to pay more for Canadian content, one day after what Canada called positive trade talks in Washington.
7: It's no secret to anyone that's been paying any attention to this that the USTR has identified these issues as a trade issue. It would be disingenuous to suggest that this is the single issue. The reality is we're impatient to make sure that this sector stays vital and stays supported.
6: Last month, the CRTC announced it was tripling the amount companies like Netflix and Disney had to pay for Canadian content, increasing fees from 5% of their Canadian revenue to 15%, a move the Conservatives strongly opposed.
8: When we debated this in the House of Commons, the Liberals faux-pawed us. They made it sound like it was no big deal, that this tax was being widely accepted. That's not true.
6: Days after saying they couldn't act, Ottawa is now asking the CRTC to review that decision, saying it could increase costs for consumers.
9: It's actually good to see the government admitting that some of their the choices that they've made in terms of the legislation, in terms of the regulations, are actually going to have downstream impacts on consumers.
6: But many experts say it's about more than affordability. It's about appeasing the Americans who have repeatedly called the Online Streaming Act a trade irritant.
10: The CRTC's move was largely seen as provocative, an annoyance, an irritant to those trade negotiations. And so essentially what the federal government is doing is removing that annoyance from the playing field.
11: The streaming company's fees were supposed to help Canadian producers, but no money has ever gone out. It's all been tied up in the courts. To help that industry, the Canadian government today announced a $600 million investment. Annie Bergeron-Oliver, CTV News, Ottawa.
4: And sticking with U.S. trade tensions, the Trump administration is warning it could impose a new type of tariff on several countries, including Canada.
5: CTV's Abigail Beeman has the details on Ottawa's reaction and the shifting goalposts on the ongoing negotiations.
13: Hello.
14: Just hours after the U.S.-Canada trade minister said he had a positive meeting with Jameson Greer, Greer's office said Canada is among the countries that could be hit with a new 10% tariff for failing to take action on forced labor. The failure of our most important trading partners to address the importation of goods made with forced labor is unacceptable. This creates a dynamic where American workers are forced to compete globally on an unlevel playing field, Greer said.
12: This is not a surprise.
14: The Prime Minister pointed out the vast majority of goods fall under the Canada-US-Mexico free trade deal and won't be impacted. He says Canada supports the overall objective.
12: We made some changes earlier this year on things that candidly were not as effective, so there's ways we can change things legislatively. We'll be proposing that to the House in the coming weeks.
14: LeBlanc wouldn't answer whether he and Greer discussed Canada's move to allow some Chinese EVs into the market.
13: We don't discuss publicly the content of private conversations or private discussions.
14: U.S. Canada expert Christopher Sands says the U.S. is intentionally moving some trade irritants outside CUSMA.
15: The good news is that might mean the USMCA could move as far as renewal or that the negotiations could be more constructive going forward. The bad news is this is designed to keep the U.S. with leverage, even if we renew USMCA, because we have the other issues that we could use to impose tariffs on Canada.
16: Now, these tariffs aren't in place just yet. Experts say important to point out there is a process. The USTR will hold hearings about them July 7th. Abigail Beeman, CTV News, Washington.
5: And on Capitol Hill today, the top U.S. diplomat was asked whether Washington remains committed to NATO and its mutual defense commitments, despite President Trump's mounting criticism of the military alliance.
17: The United States is still in the NATO alliance, and we'll be there in Turkey to talk about all these topics. The president himself will be attending the next NATO meeting of heads of state, where all these points will be made clear. We're still in NATO, but NATO needs significant changes, and the president has made that clear.
4: And he is
17: disappointed in NATO.
5: Trump has long argued for reforms to NATO while pressuring allies like Canada to meet defense spending targets, as Ottawa now has, under the Carney government. But he's intensified criticism of some allies in particular, like Spain, for denying use of their air bases for the war against Iran. Asked about Trump's repeated demand that the U.S. take control of Greenland, Rubio said the semi-autonomous territory remains part of Denmark, quote, for now. Meanwhile, U.S. President Donald Trump is confirming some strong language he was reported to have used in conversation with Israel's prime minister.
4: The New York Post asked Trump if he'd called Benjamin Netanyahu crazy, among other things, as the two men navigate the fallout of the conflict their countries launched against Iran.
18: I did. I wouldn't say angry. I was a little bit perturbed at his constantly fighting with Lebanon. You know, at some point I said, maybe we got to stop this. We got to stop it. But I have a very good relationship. We've done well together. He always says.
4: Israel and Iranian-backed Hezbollah militants have continued to exchange fire, even as Israeli and Lebanese representatives meet in Washington to discuss potential agreements. Iran has said ongoing fighting in Lebanon will prevent a broader deal from happening with the U.S. Netanyahu was asked about Trump's comments in an interview on CNBC.
19: Well, I'm not going to get into details of our conversations. We've had thousands, a lot of them. And if you think this is a crisis, you should be in some other conversations. But we've always found a way. We have so many agreements. We agree on the main things. We want to get Iran, the nuclear program in Iran, finished.
4: Tehran has maintained its nuclear ambitions are peaceful, but the U.S. has pushed for stronger guarantees the country won't be able to develop a weapon. Overnight, Iran fired missiles and drones at U.S. targets in Kuwait and Bahrain. Kuwait says its international airport was hit and one person was killed and at least 63 others hurt. The U.S. meanwhile launched what it called self-defense strikes at Iranian military installations in the Strait of Hormuz. And back here in Ontario, the federal government endorsed a plan to move Canada's last remaining captive whales. There are 30 beluga whales and 4 dolphins still at Marineland in Niagara Falls. The Department of Fisheries and Oceans has issued the first batch of permits to move the animals to aquariums in the U.S. and Spain. It will also issue additional permits closer to the move, which is expected in the coming months. Marineland has described the operation as extraordinarily complex. If the deal falls through, the animals could be put down.
5: Raccoons are far from a rare sight in the GTA, but a wildlife control company is sharing some photos of one that looks a lot different to most you've ever spotted. Skedaddle says its wildlife technicians recently discovered this rare white raccoon kit inside the attic of a home in Aurora. The company says leucism is a genetic condition that causes a partial loss of pigmentation, giving the animal a striking white appearance. The team says they were able to safely reunite the young raccoon with its mother.
4: Coming up, making a beeline to the Royal Ontario Museum. A new exhibit shows the world through a bee's eyes and takes the sting out of our buzzworthy friends.
0: And I'm Pat Foran. Coming up on Consumer Alert, now that nice weather has arrived, you may be spending more time with your pets outside. If you are, have you protected your dog or cat from fleas? They thrive in warm temperatures, but there are ways to protect your pets. All of that story, that's just ahead.
16: And with temperatures getting even hotter over the next couple of days, we have a few reminders and tips to keep yourself and others safe over the next couple of days. For example, tomorrow we're going to soar to 30 degrees here in the GTA. And you may have noticed it's been a little while since we've had some rain. In fact, it was 2 weekends ago when we had that big downpour. But the last time we had a stretch of weather this dry was all the way back in September and October. But change is coming. We'll take a look at your weekend weather forecast after the break.
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20: Well, it has been a busy afternoon if you're traveling out on the major routes. We still have quite a few issues. We start with problems on the Gardner westbound past the DVP. It's the right lane over the stall. And then southbound 427, the ramp to Derry Rexdale, center lane blocked with another stalled vehicle. Another stalled vehicle, southbound 427, collector ramp to Burnhamthorpe. It's in the right lane. And the crawl on the 401 does continue across the top of the city. Off the major, it's a collision on the lakeshore eastbound right at Spadina. True Green, stop doing it yourself. 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With your News Talk 1010 Toronto traffic, I'm Adjoa and Sia Yampois.
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4: 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But there are ways to keep them at bay. Here's Pat Foran and Consumer Alert. 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
0: 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Fleas may be tiny, but they can create major problems for your pet.
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4: All right, we're talking about that forecast. Put on your socks. I guess with this weather, no socks.
5: You can do sandals. You can do a bathing suit. Yeah, dry, hot day. And there's another one on the way.
7: We just don't recommend socks with sandals, but you could if you want.
5: The kids like that these days.
7: No judgment here. The nice thing about this weather, I mean, of course, the abundant sunshine, but also the fact that we have had warm temperatures without oppressive humidity. So that's made it very pleasant for spending time outside. Next couple of days, though, we are going to see the humidity levels increase, and there will be a lot of moisture in the atmosphere by this weekend with some rain moving in. But let's reflect on today, and I want to take you to Port Perry, where this afternoon it was just a perfect place to be spending a day like this by the water, on the water, perhaps on a patio. That's been a popular place to be recently, and I think the pattern is going to continue into the day tomorrow. I want to also talk about northern parts of Ontario where records were broken yesterday, including in Piewanik, far northern part of Ontario, where the temperature was 29 degrees yesterday. Look what it is right now. 3. That is a huge swing in the other direction. We are going to remain quite hot as we make our way through the next couple of days here in southern Ontario. It is 28 degrees right now at the airport. Seasonal norm is 23. The record to beat today was just shy of 32 degrees, so not breaking any records here at home, but again, I think this is pleasant. It's welcomed by so many, but again, heading into the next couple of days, perhaps a little more uncomfortable for some. 13 degrees is our forecast overnight low tonight here in most parts of the GTA. Outside of our region, it is a little bit milder overnight tonight than it has been the last couple of nights. So we're not concerned about frost in and around Algonquin Park, for example. Tomorrow, frost will be feeling like a distant memory. 30 is what we're forecasting for a high. 31, the humidex, and we are going to feel a nice light southwesterly breeze tomorrow. It's looking like a beach day in Grand Bend with a high of 30 degrees. Oakville, 30 for you, as well as Georgina and Scugog. We're forecasting a daytime high of 30. Also, normal temperature this time of year for so many is about 22, 23 degrees, and some communities will remain in the 20s, but overall, it is a hot day. It's also going to be another sunny one. We'll increase the clouds somewhat, and we will see more cloud cover move in as we make our way into the day on Friday. So you might be starting to see that here. Looks like some wet weather by day's end. So perhaps around the midnight hour around Toronto, some embedded thunderstorms could be impacting us overnight and into Saturday morning. Then we get a little bit of a break midday, but it looks like another round of showers and storms will move in for your Saturday afternoon. So yes, it is an unsettled, at least first half of the weekend. I think Sunday might end up being the better day to spend some time outside with a little more in the way of sun, a little less in the way of rain. Temperatures settle back down to highs of around 25 degrees for Sunday and Monday. We're going to drive up the heat again as we make our way into Tuesday of next week. That's your look at the forecast for now. Michelle, over to you.
5: Thank you, Lindsay. Also tonight, a breakthrough in the battle against one of the deadliest cancers, an experimental pill that in trials nearly doubled the survival time of patients with pancreatic cancer. Just ahead, reaction from the leading expert in pancreatic cancer at Princess Margaret.
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5: Head of the Pancreatic Cancer Center, Princess Margaret, is hopeful clinical trials will begin soon for a pill that could double a patient's survival time. Dr. Jennifer Knox reviewed a U.S.-led study published in the New England Journal of Medicine of the experimental drug and has described the results as amazing. The random trial of 500 pancreatic cancer patients found those who took the daily pill lived for more than a year compared to just over 6 months for those who just had chemotherapy. Dr. Knox is hopeful the drug will be in trials here in Canada by late summer.
4: The music and entertainment worlds are mourning the death of R&B singer Peebo Bryson.

0: Many new fans were introduced to Bryson as he teamed up with Celine Dion on Beauty and the Beast and with Regina Bell on A Whole New World from Aladdin, both Disney duets winning Grammys. But they followed a decades-long career of hits, including Tonight I Celebrate My Love with Roberta Flack. Bryson's family says he died this week at age 75 of a stroke. And Celine Dion was among those remembering Bryson today, sharing a photo of them together and writing in part, "He was so wonderful and generous to me all those years ago when we recorded Beauty and the Beast. He made me so comfortable as I was just learning to sing in English. He will remain for me always a real symbol of the joy that music has brought to my life. His voice and his talent will be missed."
1: CBS is facing another high-profile departure as new leadership at 60 Minutes fired one of the show's most well-known correspondents. Scott Pelley's firing follows a fiery staff meeting Monday on the show's future. Reportedly, CBS dismissed Pelley after he openly challenged the competency of the show's new executive producer and the recent firing of other CBS staff. Pelley has accused new CBS News chief Barry Weiss of intentionally trying to kill the program to please the Trump administration. According to Variety, Weiss told employees an effort was made to engage with Pelley before his firing. He says that's not true.
0: A hotly awaited product drop linked to the excitement around heated rivalry sold out quickly today.
2: All right, so tonight we can do the men's short form figure skating.
3: My buddy Joe's in that program. Okay. Train together.
0: Pre-sales began today for the white fleece jacket worn by Hudson Williams as his character Shane Hollander in the hit series from CTV's Bell Media partner Crave. Demand was high despite the $356 price tag. In fact, all sizes of the fleece are sold out, at least for now, with orders set to ship in May. 10% of proceeds will support You Can Play, an organization aimed at addressing homophobia and other forms of discrimination in hockey. Both the NHL and its Players Association will match contributions up to a combined total of $50,000.
1: The Luminato Festival is back in our city for another year, and the annual Summer Arts Festival features dance, theater, and performance art from Canadian and international artists. The theme of this year's festival is play. The 26-day event will feature more than 50 free and ticketed events with 140 performances and more than 25 locations across the city. The festival runs until June 28th. Well, the Royal Ontario Museum is a hive of activity with the launch of a new exhibit giving you the chance to experience the world through the eyes of bees.
0: CTV's Jessica Smith has the buzz on Bees, A Story of Survival.
4: The hum of the hive has taken over the Royal Ontario Museum in a new exhibition.
5: It's a way of showing how art and science can be combined to make people appreciate bees in this case.
4: Bees, A Story of Survival lets visitors see the world through a bee's eyes and the crucial role they play in our global ecosystem and food supply.
5: Bees are very important, and there are things that we can do to help preserve the bees, conserve the bees, and protect them.
4: The interactive exhibition uses a mix of technology, music, and smells that let you step into the hive mind of the tiny but mighty insects.
5: You can see how a bee sees. You can feel some of the vibrations that bees use. So there's lots of really cool things that you can learn about.
4: Giving everyone a chance to learn how even small environmental changes can have a big impact on the bees in your community.
5: If we care about bees and we work to protect them, then that's the goal of the exhibit, really.
4: There are over 20,000 species of bees worldwide, with more than 350 of those in the Greater Toronto Area. A fun fact, Toronto has its very own bee, the bicolored striped sweat bee. Bees, A Story of Survival will be here at the Royal Ontario Museum until October 18th. Jessica Smith, CTV News.
0: After the break, is this something that's been gnawing at you? These beaver sculptures popping up all over the city. The family-friendly scavenger hunt made for the World Cup. Next.
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7: Well, it has been quite a busy commute, and it looks like problems remain on the Gardner westbound past the DVP. That's where the right lane is blocked following the stall. Also still watching issues on the southbound 427. This ramp that takes you to Deary Rexdale center lane out. That is following a stall. It remains busy on the 401 across the top of the city, but it appears all earlier issues have cleared. And off the major, still this ongoing collision on the lakeshore eastbound at Spadina. With your News Talk 1010 Toronto traffic, I'm Adjua and CIA.
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1: On the markets, the Canadian dollar ending the day down at 71.96 cents U.S. West Texas Intermediate is up to just over $96 a barrel. And the TSX closed 367 points lower. That's down more than 1%.
0: The GTA's real estate market saw a rebound in May, marking three straight months with higher home sales. More than 6,500 homes changed hands last month, an increase of 6.3% compared to a year ago. However, the average selling price was down roughly 4.5%. The Toronto Regional Real Estate Board says selling prices could still rise this year if sales continue to be strong, but says buyers currently have substantial negotiating power.
18: certainly. I mean, if you're looking in most segments of the GTA resale market, in most neighborhoods, you're still going to have some negotiating power, with prospective sellers. But at the same time, you know, we have seen market conditions tighten up a little bit. And so I think looking forward both to the second half of 2026, but also into 2027, I think that does suggest that, you know, all else being equal, we could start to see a little bit of upward pressure on pricing over the next year or so.
0: New listings fell by nearly 18% year over year.
1: Speaking of home sales, a new report suggests more Americans are searching for properties on this side of the border. Roy LePage says U.S.-originated sessions on its website have spiked throughout the first half of 2026, with surges in traffic linked to moments of particular uncertainty, like the immigration crackdown in Minneapolis and the days before the temporary ceasefire between the U.S. and Iran.
0: Nearly 100 years after its founding, Zellers is back. The new owners of Zellers plan to relocate.

0: They'll be going for a third straight win when they take on the New York Liberty tonight.
1: Saves it, finds Rice into the paint, kicks it out, Condé.
0: The team's coming off a 93-72 win over the Seattle Storm Saturday. Tonight's game will mark Tempo head coach Sandy Brondello's first matchup against her old team. She coached the Liberty from 2022 to 2025. Tip-off for tonight's game is set for 7:30 in New York.
2: The Blue Jays are on a three-game losing skid, looking for a win tonight when they continue their series with the Atlanta Braves.
3: Payoff pitch, and this one is hit high in deep right field. Acuna back at the track, turns at the wall, it's gone.
2: Last night, the Jays tied the game at two with a homer in the second inning. However, the Braves took the lead with a homer of their own in the sixth and held on to win the game 4-3. Lefty Patrick Corbin is set to start for the Jays tonight. Game time, 7:15.
0: The Toronto Scepters were busy today looking to lock up multiple key players. The team announced they signed defender Renata Fast to a three-year deal through the 2028-29 season. Fast spent three seasons with Toronto, winning Defender of the Year during the 2024-25 campaign. The team also inked a three-year deal with goaltender Reagan Kirk. The 25-year-old was among the league leaders in both goals against average and save percentage. Both Fast and Kirk, alongside defender Ella Shelton, were also named as Toronto's three protected players as part of the PWHL expansion process.
2: On the court, Félix Auger-Aliassime has been eliminated from the French Open.
4: Flavio Cabolli is a Grand Slam semifinalist.
2: Auger-Aliassime won the first set of his quarterfinal match today, but lost the next three to Italy's Flavio Cabolli. He is now the first Canadian to reach the quarterfinals of all four Grand Slam tournaments. The 25-year-old has advanced to two semifinals, both at the U.S. Open, but has yet to appear in a major final. Stay with CTV News. We continue after this short break.
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6: Well, still a few problems as you made your way out. Brand new problems, actually, on the westbound lanes of the 401 in the Express Through Keele. It looks like a piece of the right lane blocked following a stall. No issues on the eastbound side. Southbound 427 on the ramp to Derry. Center lane now with a stall. And you know we still have issues westbound Gardner past the DVP. It's the right lane that is also occupied with a stall. Auto Shack now participating Rona Plus. 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
6: 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We sent CTV's Raheem Ladani out on the great beaver quest.
7: Old Town Toronto often feels like a fairy tale. 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And now, this Narnia-like neighborhood has a new inhabitant.
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7: Not one, or two, or even three, but 51 beavers have ditched their dams for this urban oasis, representing nations competing in the upcoming FIFA World Cup.
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7: The quirky rodents are part of a scavenger hunt put on by the Old Town Toronto BIA. 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
10: It's like keeping me from not being bored. It's giving me something to do when I'm walking around.
7: The more beavers you find and snap pics with, the greater chance you have of winning gift cards from local businesses.
11: I think the city trying to expand that zone of influence and keep it not just in that Liberty Village kind of area and make it a citywide thing. That's exciting.
7: Each lifelike sculpture is hand-painted by a local artist. This beaver draws from Turkish tile and pottery traditions and florals that define the culture's language.
12: It really shines the light on Toronto's amazing artistic scene and the amazing talent that we have across the GTA.
7: This contest closes on August 16th. After that, these beavers are going to be auctioned off, with the funds going towards a local charity. Raheem Ladani, CTV News, Old City, Toronto.
5: I think they scored with that. Very creative. Looks
6: so
5: good, doesn't
6: fun.
5: It?
6: Everybody loved the moose. Mm-hmm. The mooses. Yeah. Yeah, this is the next chapter.
13: and so great to see all the countries on display. 1 week from tomorrow is when World Cup begins. So close. And now, if we could have weather like this next week, I would be very happy. I think you would be too. Here's one more look at what we can expect through the overnight hours tonight. 13 degrees, a few clouds out there. The next few days are going to be hot, especially tomorrow. A little more humid by the time we reach Friday. And then, yes, we are looking at some periods of wet weather Friday night and through Saturday. Sunday is a little bit drier. Hey, we are back into some sunshine mid-next week. Michelle and Nathan.
14: Thank you, Lindsay. That's it for us, but be sure to join Bashi Capello's tonight at 11 with your CTV National News, followed by Zoraida Almond with our next local newscast at 11:30.
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16: Good evening, I'm Zoraida Allman. The temperature keeps rising, sunny and 30 for tomorrow. Your complete forecast after the news. Ontario's major education unions have officially served the Ford government with a notice to meet at the bargaining table. And four more arrests have been made in assaults targeting the Jewish community. Details on these and other stories coming up, but first, let's check your drive. Newstalk 1010, Time Saver Traffic.
17: It's a busy one out there on the eastbound QEW at Bronte. We have a collision there in the HOV lane, and then eastbound QEW at third line. A stalled vehicle left lane is taken out. Eastbound QEW approaching the 427. We do have three left lanes blocked there with a collision as well. Westbound Bloor remains closed at Avenue Road for ongoing collision investigation. 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Time Saver Traffic, I'm Robin Metcalf. 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
16: A man in his 30s has been rushed to hospital after being shot in Etobicoke. It happened near Humber College Boulevard in Westmore Drive just before 4:30 p.m. Paramedics tell us the man suffered serious, possibly life-threatening injuries. A suspect was seen fleeing the area in a dark-colored vehicle. The stage is set for contract talks to begin between the Ford government and the unions representing Ontario's education workers. CTV's Queen's Park Bureau Chief Siobhan Morris reports.
18: A united front from Ontario's major education unions, firing the starting pistol on collective bargaining, with contracts expiring at the end of August.
19: This round of bargaining is about improving learning conditions for students and working conditions for those who support them every day.
18: Talks will start in the next 15 days. Union leaders are pushing for a cap on class sizes, better pay and benefits to keep teachers in the job, the end of mandatory e-learning, and more supports in special education. The Minister of Education said yesterday he's optimistic about a deal by Labor Day.
20: I want the absolute best for teachers, and I want a fair deal for taxpayers, and I think we're going to get there. There'll be some tough negotiations, obviously, but they are always tough.
18: There is a willingness to take job action if the change union leaders say their members are desperate for is slow in coming.
21: 57,000 QP education workers showed the government in 2022, and we're ready for this round.
16: And if there is any job action, it could come as early as the fall. Toronto police have made four more arrests in connection with a pair of suspected hate-motivated assaults. Police say members of the Jewish community were targeted by a suspect with a gel blaster imitation gun. The first incident happened April 30th near Bathurst and Lawrence. The second was outside a synagogue near Bathurst and the 401 on May 7th. An 18-year-old Vaughan man was arrested the next day. Now two men in their 20s and a male and a female teen are all facing assault and weapons charges.
22: We had two synagogues that were shot at, the U.S. consulate. We had Jewish businesses that were shot at. And then we have individuals exiting a synagogue that are struck by something.
23: Well, immediately that person's going to believe that that's a real firearm. That is something that's real fear that sits in them, and they will live with that forever.
16: Police are still looking for two youth suspects, one male, one female. They're asking anyone with information to get in touch. The GTA's real estate market saw a rebound in May, marking three straight months with higher home sales. More than 6,500 homes changed hands last month. It's an increase of 6.3% compared to a year ago. The average selling price was down roughly 4.5%. The Toronto Regional Real Estate Board says selling prices could still rise this year if sales continue to be strong, but says buyers currently have substantial negotiating power. New listings fell by nearly 18% year over year. Tap into breaking news anywhere. Download the CTV News app to keep up to date.
24: Another warm, sunny day on tap for tomorrow. Tonight, it's a few clouds and a low of 13. Tomorrow's forecast high, 30 degrees, with a mix of sun and cloud and a southwest breeze. Friday, cloud cover slowly rolls in, then we could get a few showers. It's more of a sure thing overnight and into Saturday, with periods of wet weather continuing and a high of 25 that day. Similar temperature Sunday, but drier with a little more sun. From the CTV Weather Center, I'm Lindsay Morrison.
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2: Welcome to the show from the nation's capital all across the country, here for you, Shane Hewitt and the Night Shift. I'm Shane Hewitt. I am in Ottawa, more specifically the village of Merrickville, just south of the city. Noah Skanga is in downtown Toronto. Ryan O'Donnell is off tonight. He'll be back next week. He's on his very first trip to Mexico, that guy. Looking forward to hearing how that goes. Tonight, on the Wednesday, like we do, we will dig into some of the fun conversations like we always have. And a couple of them, including Skinwalker Ranch. Do you know Skinwalker Ranch? The Skinwalker is an ancient sort of myth teaching and a creature from another dimension that, I don't know, it's kind of like halfway between sort of a Sasquatch and a werewolf and a person. Well, that's three halves, but somehow there's three halves in that halfway in between. And they walk around, and down in a ranch in Utah, is where they believe that they are, and they call it Skinwalker Ranch. Now, Skinwalker Ranch, there are all kinds of crazy things that happen in that place. They believe there could be a buried UFO in the hillside. There could be orbs and portals to other dimensions. All kinds of crazy stuff happens there. There's TV shows about it. It's fun. I don't know what's real or not. I don't think they're ever even trying to figure it out, because it's a great TV show. And the legend of Skinwalker Ranch is very much, the legend is real anyway. And coming up tonight, like we dig into the weird things on a Wednesday, Dr. Lee Kunla is going to be here from the Uncover Up podcast, and we will try to uncover up Skinwalker Ranch on the show. Plus, Dan McTagg's going to join us. Why the price of gas is crazy and the price of oil is also doing crazy things. But if you go to the province next door, it might be completely different. So we're going to learn a little bit about that. And optimizing your life. The pressure is on to be perfect at everything. You've got to optimize your vitamins, your steps, and more. Tony Tedesco is here. Are you seeing on your feed, Tony, this sort of onslaught of measure your life, measure everything, optimize everything, and if you don't, you're a failure and you're going to die kind of posts?
3: I get fed a lot of cats. You should have a cat. But other than that, it just goes to show you how much I like cats, that Instagram is constantly feeding me cats. Not feeding me, literally.
2: Yeah, I was going to say phrasing there, Tony.
3: Yes, phrasing. I do get some of that. I ignore it a lot, so I guess I don't get a lot of that in my feed too often, be it Instagram or TikTok. I don't get a lot of those.
2: Well, let me give you a couple of examples. You might not see them.
3: Oh.
2: So the Tai Chi, do Tai Chi and get fit. You'll be fit by Canada Day. Then there's the, hey, by the way, you know, you should have a better relationship with your girlfriend, or you could be a better employee, any of those. Or then there's the ones of, there's the macros and your 10,000 steps. Like, the list goes on and on. I think that they're in front of us all the time. We don't even see them anymore.
3: Yeah, I ignore them. And I think that's the reason I don't see them very much, but they do appear. The walking one, the running one, you're right, Tai Chi. I've seen a Tai Chi one or some form of slow martial art that's supposed to help you relax. All of that stuff. For the most part, I ignore that. I like somebody who's going to talk to me, somebody that I've sort of built more of a relationship with, at least in my own mind. They probably don't even know I exist. But these are people that tend to, you know, just give you the occasional rant, at least one a day.
2: Oh, like a little bit of a storytelling. This is what I'm going through. This is what happened.
3: A little bit of storytelling. Yep. Yeah, that's the kind of thing. And sometimes that comes with a little bit of, hey, you know,
2: by my program.
3: I've never heard that, but I have heard one of my favorites is doing a tour across the U.S. and also coming into Canada. And now he has a book, so he's a speaker. So, you know, of course you're going to hear the occasional buy my book or something like that. But for the most part, I ignore a lot of that stuff. So I don't see as much of it, but I know that a lot of, I get fed those things sometimes from my friends and I'm like, no, I'm not saying it's always terrible. We can all use a little bit of help, you know, whether it's trying to lose weight or get a little more, energy in our lives. So sometimes those things are helpful, but if you're trying to sell me something, I've automatically ignored you.
2: Yeah. Right? Yeah. It's interesting. It's wild to me because you don't want to miss out. Right. But at the same thing, somebody recycling the cabbage diet is going to lose 15 pounds by date night is like, you know, we've heard these sales pitches over and over and over again. And they're kind of everywhere. They call it optimization. It's like you need to optimize your life and there's this pressure to be perfect. And, I think it sounds to me like you're really attracted to just the be real part, right? Like just talk to me. Just be real. I'm not interested in any of the snake oil that is, you know, you've got to be perfect. And if you're not perfect, then you're definitely not perfect.
3: I'm not interested in that at all because A, I know I'm not perfect. Or maybe I just know that I am perfect and I don't need any of these sales pitches, but I doubt that's the case. I think it's more about, I know where I'm at and I've accepted where I'm at. I see it. Some of those things are great for helping you set goals, get some confidence. Better energy, that's a big one for me. But other than that, like, I have a doctor, right?
2: And I have a doctor. I can go ask my doctor.
3: Go ask my doctor whatever I need to ask. I do think, however, that it is a problem, and a lot of people are falling for these things, and hopefully not everybody's out there spending hundreds of dollars for some program from somebody that doesn't know what they're talking about.
2: I do know some people who have done that, though. That have spent money on the programs. I know a couple of people that have gone and done the make money with AI drop shipping type of thing and spent like a couple grand on a course. Money back guarantee within 30 days or whatever. But then like it's such a scam and it feeds everything. Here's the catch. The optimization part is this false illusion of being perfect. Tonight, we're going to talk about this with Tony Chapman, different Tony, lots of Tonys here on optimization, because it is a marketing thing, and I'm curious to hear what Tony Chapman has to say. So we're going to dig into that. Now, coming up here to get us started on the show, a conversation that I'm really looking forward to, and it includes Zellers. Is coming back. I mean, it already is back in Edmonton, but it's coming back. They say they're going to grow across the country. Do we need another one? It's the new group that bought the rights to Zellers out of the Hudson Bay bankruptcy shutter down thing. So we are going to get to that in just a little bit. And the smart speakers are coming up for us next. Our Prime Minister had basically said yesterday, yeah, we're not going to react to everything Donald Trump says because Donald Trump was making 51st state comments. So Canada sends a letter, says it's time to start talking about free trade. And what happens? Donald Trump immediately starts talking 51st state again. And it's like Prime Minister says, well, we're not going to react to everything. And then the next day, Donald Trump says, we're going to put more tariffs on again before starting to negotiate free trade. Now, remember, he had to go through some stuff with the courts down there. He lost the rights to do some of the tariff things. And then all of a sudden it's like, oh yeah, we should probably pay attention to all of this. And the Prime Minister's tune has changed again. What does this all mean? Well, my smart speakers friends are going to help us understand all of that. What is a technical recession and so much more? All of this coming up for us next. Shane Hewitt and the Night Shift. Stand by.
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4: Still a really busy drive out there on at that eastbound 401, anywhere from about the 427 as you make your way right through towards Leslie. We had earlier problems there, eastbound 401 Express at Leslie. The right lane was blocked with a stalled vehicle. That's been cleared away. No troubles on the westbound side. Some slow spots as you make your way through the 400, through the 427. Trouble-free northbound DVP, a heavy one, Don Mills through York Mills. Southbound drags from about Finch towards Lawrence. On the city streets, westbound Bloor remains blocked at Avenue Road. Crash investigation there. Eastbound Lakeshore approaching Spadina. A collision there in the right lane. Clear tonight and going down to 14. Tomorrow, sunny and a high of 24. Right now, it is sunny and 26 in Toronto. 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
1: Thank you so much for being here. It's time for Smart Speakers. Bring my friends together, talk about some of the things going on in the world, and then all feel better. That's good. Lindsay Broadhead is here, broadheadcoms.ca, Jamie Ellerton, and canaptus.com to get connected to both of my friends. Zellers is coming back. I don't know if you know that Zellers is actually back in Edmonton, but it's coming back, and they're trying to turn it back into a national brand again. The company that brought it out of Hudson's Bay's shutdown is back with Zellers. And, I think this is kind of exciting. Jamie, do you, you're probably too young to have a Zellers memory, like for real.
2: Oh, to the contrary, like the new Liskeard Shopping Center, like the only real store there. Actually, that's not true. Back in the day, it had both the Kmart and the Zellers. Wow. And this was, of course, before Walmart came to town. I remember like, I'm pretty sure it was Zellers had like the in-house diner.
1: Yes.
2: I could be conflating it with the Kmart.
1: No, they did. Yeah. They had like a beef and gravy kind of beef and brown sauce kind of sandwich thing. Yeah.
2: And in all honesty, this, this news today has been lighting up the family group chat because my parents who live in Windsor, Ontario, shout out to the AM800 listeners here tonight, live near the Tecumseh Mall where one of the locations will be reopening imminently, and so it's like my parents get to go live far more than nostalgia vibe at this relaunched Zellers. So who knows if they'll take to shopping to it. The world has changed a lot since then, but Carrie and Clifford in AM800 land will inevitably check it out at the Tecumseh Mall when it opens.
1: Lindsay, a little beef and brown sauce for you or what?
3: I have no Zellers memories.
1: Come on.
3: Which probably shocks neither of you. Happy Pride, by the way. I just feel very like I need to change the subject. So I have no Zellers memories. I'm caught though by what this means. I don't know if that takes this enlightening conversation to too deep a level, but all I mean, right. What's old is new again, over and over and over again. I don't know. I think people are wanting more tactile, not in the clicking world of shopping experience sometimes, and they're going back to shops that they understand, they trust, and they have nostalgia for. There's these stories over and over again right now, like Pizza Hut's returning, all these experiences of yore are returning. Plus I think, you know, there's something to be said about the economics of the whole thing right now. We want brands that give us access to good quality stuff, but at a lower price. How's that for an ad for
1: Zellers? The lower price is the law.
3: That's what they say.
2: Every day? Do we actually know who's like behind it? Because like obviously HBC's gone under, so I assume some entrepreneur bought up the licensing and naming rights to Zellers and are running with this. Like who's behind the new venture?
1: I don't know. I wasn't prepared for that. I didn't know we were doing a deep dive into the history. They were acquired by
3: Shane, this is Smart Speakers. We have to dig and dig and dig.
1: Really? This is called Smart Speakers and that's why you're here. Otherwise it would be the smart show.
3: I'm relying on you.
1: This is why we bring you on.
2: I flipped the script and started asking questions.
1: Yes. Why? What happened? Okay. Following the bankruptcy and creditor protection proceedings for Hudson's Bay, the rights to Zellers name, logo, rewards, Club Z, mascot Zeddy transferred to the Benita family. 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They operate Quebec-based retailer Les Ailes de la Mode, Inc. So, there you go.
3: Your accent is formidable. Hey. Their mascot was named Zeddy, and he transferred. That story's very complicated to me. I don't
1: understand. You don't know Zeddy?
3: I literally barely understand what we're talking about right now. I'm here because you both are fabulous.
1: Why are you asking?
2: The store had a teddy bear.
1: It's a teddy bear. You don't know Zeddy.
2: Think of it in the spirit of like Birdie, Grimace, Hamburglar, Ronald McDonald, as those characters are to McDonald's and the
1: Zeddy Bear.
2: Children pleasing retail tactics to make kids coming to shopping fun so mom and dad could spend money. The bear was exactly that for Zellers.
1: Yeah.
3: I guess I was spending too much time in McDonald's. I don't know.
1: Somebody grew up in Holt Renfrew when they were a child.
2: I just assume they dropped Lindsay off at like the play place at McDonald's to like, I guess that she'd be babysat by the ball pit while they went shopping. That's all I assumed.
3: You guys are writing a very, you know, rich history of me.
1: Yeah.
3: Here. Yeah. Right. Anyway, we're giving the listeners the wrong.
1: Anyway, the big conversation about Zellers that everyone needs to know is that they weren't going to put toys in. And then there was a lot of pushback, and now they've put toys in, into the store. And it looks like they're kind of going after I don't want to say the Walmart, but it sounds like they're going after their own version of that. So they're going to be square in the world of, I mean, everyone's kind of going that way. I mean, Shoppers Drug Mart is going that way. I drove by Shoppers Drug Mart earlier today and saw one, and I'm like, when are they going to just call it Shoppers Food and Drug or Shoppers Food and Drug Mart? Like, it can't be far away. Because they don't sell. I mean,
3: it's a mini mall. Like I have a very small one around the corner from my home. And if I'm going mentally up and down the aisles, I could go grocery shopping. Mm-hmm. My kids could blow their brains out with toys and things I don't need. My sweet tooth could be satiated for aisles, drugs, mail, jewelry, I guess, like stuff that appeals to like the quick buy teen shopper in particular. Mm-hmm. This is what people.
2: Oh, jewelry for your kids. That makes more sense now. We're talking
3: I'm not buying you a watch there, my brother. I know my audience. No.
1: Saving that for
2: Zellers. Frankly, I imagine shoppers sell Apple watches amongst their electronics. Like I know London Drugs, more popular in Western Canada and BC, sells all these high-end ticket items. I don't know if Shoppers does or not.
3: Yeah. You are right, though. All the high-end tech behind, like, that you use your Optimum points for once every year, depending on your pace of shopping. They've got good stuff.
1: How many Optimum points do you have?
3: Oh, Shane. Your kid is too old. Like,
2: you're either a hoarder or a spender on this stuff. I'm always of the view that this is not real money. It's not real value. And companies could devalue your points with the blink of an eye, and you lose what you thought maybe you had saved. So I'm a earn and spend in real time.
1: Oh, you're burned. Yeah, when I go to the LCBO, the liquor store in Ontario, they would you like to save your air miles? Or not air miles, what is it, Aeroplan points? I mean, the only place
2: I can so Aeroplan. I would never, this is where like I'm super, like everyone has their own idiosyncrasies on this. I would never spend Aeroplan points on anything other than a flight.
1: Yeah, see, that's why I don't spend them. Yeah. Yeah, that's crazy.
2: But earn and burn on travel, not earn and burn on a bottle of Carmen.
1: Okay, Canadian Tire money. Do you burn your Canadian Tire money right away then? Do you, even if it's like you want to save 17 cents?
2: Every time I check out, exactly. Right, it's always like a trivial amount. Every single time.
1: Really? You too, Lynn?
3: Yeah, like every year I buy more Christmas lights because, like all the reasons. Yeah. And you amass like, I don't know, grass seed. The stuff I buy every year because I'm unsuccessful in doing the thing in that season, I buy it again. And I use the points again. Optimum point shoppers, though, are different. I feel like there is cult status around Loblaws and Shoppers points. That, like, if they ever, I guess this is fair warning to the Loblaws team, if they ever tried to reduce the value of those points, there would be marches in the streets. You don't mess with the moms. Or the older people, because they, seniors days, dear God, that place is like, step back. Seniors are shopping.
1: All right. I had no idea. You did say something that makes total sense too, which means that, you know, there's two kinds of people. There's the hoarders or there's the spenders in all of it. So which one are you? All right. 7-10-10. Thanks for being here. Smart speakers.
3: This should just be called random speakers.
1: Yeah, this is a random topic day. We will talk about, because apparently we're slowly, with our points, saving the Canadian economy. If only we could burn up our points on the economy, maybe we wouldn't be in a recession after all. What does it all mean? We're going to dig into it next. Jamie Ellington is here, Lindsay Broadhead too, Shane Hewitt and The Night Shift.
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4: Eastbound QEW still seeing big delays approaching the 427. Three left lanes remain blocked there with a collision. No troubles on the eastbound Gardner at last check. It's problem free as you make your way in towards the city. A bit of leftover volume as you make your way through Parkside. heading towards Dufferin. Trouble free on the Don Valley Parkway, northbound busy. Don Mills through York Mills, southbound still drags from Finch on and off down towards the 401. On the 401, eastbound express at Leslie, stall vehicle there, left lane is taken up. Brimley closed north of Eglinton for collision investigation. Westbound Bloor closed at Avenue Road for a collision investigation as well. Tonight, mostly clear and a low of 15. Tomorrow, sunny and a high of 24. Right now, it's clear and 23 in Toronto. Time saver traffic, I'm Robin Metcalf. 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
1: Smart speakers, Jamie Ellerton is here, Lindsay Broadhead, here in Canada. We're going to save the economy with our Zeddy points and our optimum points. That's the only way that we are not going to be in a recession. The Prime Minister yesterday after the, last week, Canada goes, hey, Merca, we need to talk about free trade. And the president goes, 51st state. And then because the recession talk. And then the Prime Minister says, we don't need to respond to everything that he says. And then the next day, which is today, yesterday, he goes, 10% more tariffs. And then the Prime Minister goes, ooh, yeah, we should probably pay attention to that one. Over slave labor, forced labor, I think they call it, and that Canada has forced labor infringement. So, okay, Brain, what products are we bringing into Canada that are built with forced labor? So much so America and its moral compass says you're bad. So, it just seems very well timed for A, the discussions over free trade, B, the fact that the courts in the States told Trump he has to give his money back and leave the sandbox of extortion. But we are taking the brunt of it regardless. Jamie Ellerton, please explain this for my brain.
2: Wow, that's a lot to unpack there. I can take it a lot of different places. this is not forced labor, though. This is a labor of love and communicating with your listeners and audiences across the country. I think if we were to summarize this at a high level, U.S. courts struck down a lot of President Trump's tariffs as illegal. He didn't have the authority to do that. This attempt, it's not just Canada, we should add, the entire EU, the UK, the Japanese, the Koreans, I think there was 40 countries in total who are being accused 60. Of this. Six, okay, so the numbers increased, being accused of this. And the president and the people around him are grasping at whatever statute they can to try and re-implement tariffs that courts have previously struck down. And so they've come up with this forced labor one. The probably most prominent example of forced labor today that people might be familiar with is a Western Chinese ethnic minority known as Uyghurs, who are Muslims. They're kind of Turkic in their ancestry, if you will. They have been subject to gross human rights violations, put into forced labor camps, forced internment, and the Chinese Communist Party is literally trying to eradicate their culture in Xinjiang, is the Western province. And as a result of the forced labor, some of those products get sold into supply chains. And so I'm not going to speculate which companies are involved. There's a lot out there. People can go look at what's going on to Uyghurs in the forced labor camps and read up on this themselves. And so that's the most prominent one. We do have laws on our books that says you can't sell products essentially made from slave labor, forced labor, like everything. The vernacular has been sanitized for the 21st century. And so on the one hand, this is a serious issue. Canada has laws in the books that bans this. There's been a handful of enforcements in recent years. But the idea that Mr. Moral Compass, Donald Trump, the upstanding of ethics, is somehow seeing himself on a crusade for human rights and using the economic powers of the United States to advance humanity for good by defending human rights is quite frankly laughable. And that's, I think, where we are today. That was my best attempt to unpack all that in a way that is easier to understand.
1: Well, he's also a president of peace, so, you know, he's on track. Lindsay, I just open up the floor to you to take whatever you would like to go from there.
3: Oh, goodness. Like, if you go around, you know, Jamie just pointed to one population in China that's had a fair amount of attention over the years and zero change. When you go around the world, if you look at child labor, slave labor, forced labor, there are any number of products that we go onto our shelves and look at, you know, chocolate bars. certain oil and gas, frankly, that doesn't come from our country. You know, like these people aren't being paid like a fair minimum wage. Let's be honest, right? Diamonds. They're not. Yeah, choose, like, literally choose a product. And so I get, you know, it, so this is one of those conversations, immensely important, and right out of chapters one to whatever the last chapter of Trump's book is on, you know, what to do to confuse a negotiation and a deal in advance of it happening. He's adding mess and dirt and silt and grime into the spinning wheel of the news cycle to confuse it, to put fear into all of its trading partners. And I think actually the American news cycle right now is not responding as favorably to this as it did in the first wave, when I think the news cycle was frankly a little bit confused by what was happening. The American news cycle isn't standing for it in the same way. So for me, this is all just like, an abundant and utter distraction. I don't really know what else to say about it. The problem with Trump is that on occasion he's pointed out faults, looking at Canada specifically, that we did need to change. I, for one, believe that we did need to invest more in our defense, for example. And it's ironic in many ways that the negotiations with the U.S. Actually spurned that more quickly. I believe kind of it was happening anyway, but it certainly motivated it to become more public and firm. So that Trump has done and had an influence on some of our market for in ways that I think we needed to get to, and we needed the motivation. This is not one.
1: Yeah, I struggle when you say we needed the motivation. I understand you're being very Canadian there. The reality is our politicians have avoided some of these topics for so long, and he's done us a favor as Canadians to force the hand of our politicians to actually, by the way, build accommodation for our soldiers and, right, give them raises and get some equipment from this century.
3: 100%.
1: Right. So, I mean, so there is kind of a lot of good that you can kind of look at and go, okay, that's pretty all right. It's forced the hand. Now, of course, it's also forced the hand for the economics as well. And with immigration down, right, all of a sudden the 10 years of masking the economy by just pouring more people into the, you know, Walmart to spend money to buy groceries has revealed, oh, by the way, yeah, our economy is not in great shape either. So any thoughts on, technical recession, I don't understand the term other than the market says you're down or you're not down. The numbers are the numbers. I don't understand how it can be technically one, but then people are trying to spin it any other way. Lindsay, I don't know. I don't even have a question. Your thoughts?
3: Well, the technical, recession is when you have two quarters of declining growth.
1: Yep.
3: And it's technical just because it was in one of the quarters, it was 0.1%, so nominal. And that number may be, after a period of time, right size to reflect something different,
1: right?
3: Because we track our numbers in different ways, and sometimes you need the benefit of time to actually figure out what happened in the past. Does it matter? I don't know. Yes, it matters if we're a recession or not, but there's two ways to look at it. We, for a long time in Canada, have had poor productivity, and we haven't been doing a lot in terms of executing our economy. Sorry, I know we're out of time, though. So
1: that's okay. I just want to give you a chance if you want to give a comment for 30 seconds, Jay.
2: Yeah, do you know what a technical recession is? It's a recession.
1: That's what I mean.
2: Right? Exactly. You can have small recessions, you can have major recessions. I think when you look at the economy today, there are a lot of Canadians who are struggling, and there are a lot of people who feel quite precarious in this economy, and I think that's true whether or not GDP was up 0.1 or down 0.1 the past two quarters.
1: Yeah, that's like saying I have a technical driver's license, because I failed it, but I since learned how to parallel park, so I'm fine. Right? Doesn't add up. All right, Jamie Allerton is here, and Lindsay Broadhead. They are smart speakers. Thanks, friends.
3: Good to see you guys.
1: Coming up next, we're going to teach Lindsay what Zellers is.
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4: Southbound Don Valley Parkway past York Mill. Still seeing a collision there off to the right shoulder. It's a slow go from the boat finch through that stretch. Northbound side, busy Don Mills through towards York Mills. Earlier troubles eastbound 401 Express at Leslie. We had a stalled vehicle there in the left lane. Still heavy from about the 427. Westbound, not too bad across the top. On the city streets, Brimley is closed north of Eglinton for a collision investigation. Westbound Bloor remains blocked at Avenue Road. Collision investigation as well. Police investigation has Humber College Boulevard closed at Highway 27. Tonight, mostly cloudy and a low of 15. Tomorrow, sunny and a high of 25. Right now, it's clear and 23 in Toronto. 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
1: I'm Shane Hewitt. I am in Ottawa. Let's go down to Southern Ontario. Bruce Winder is here. Zellers is coming back. And even though our our buddy

0: This is fantastic. Noah, let's grab Bruce on the phone, okay? So Zellers returns with the new family, the new company that picked up everything, Benita, Joey Benita, who is the COO for Zellers of the family that bought everything, said the plan is to slowly nationalize, I guess, or re-nationalize what the brand is up to, what they are doing. And, Noah, if you can grab your camera, that'd be, oh, here, I could do that, I think. No, I can't. Yes, I can. To be able to bring it all back. Now, some of the conversations that we have here, Bruce, is that they're bringing back a lot more stuff. I think they'd originally said no toys, stuff like that, but they're bringing back some brand names. They're doing a lot.
1: Yeah, I read that too today. It was quite interesting. I mean, they mentioned that they're bringing back some toys for the summer and probably more for the fall. And they're also bringing in some snacks, some food and chips and popcorn and things like that. And to your point, they also got some pretty powerful brands lined up like Adidas and Disney and things like that. So it'll be quite interesting to see sort of what price points and what product they're offering.
0: Food is on the list, Bruce. Food seems to be the hook for everybody.
1: Yeah, I mean, I don't think it's going to be, you know, a lot. I was on socials today poking around, and I noticed a lot of people asking if they're bringing the restaurant back, which they're not. But yeah, I mean, food is a great hook, right? I mean, it's something we all need, especially when times are tough. We buy that extra pack of chips or chocolate or something to kind of get us through the day. So they probably see that as a bit of a, you know, traffic driver, basket builder as well.
0: No diners, which is interesting, I suppose. The cost of food maybe to that, the maintenance behind it, really the romantic part of what it all was. I mean, and really when you look at Woodward's down the road to Zellers and all these other stores, I think, Bruce, we need more diners.
1: Yeah, you know, diners were a big thing. I remember when I was young going to a number of diners at Kresge's and all kinds of places at Yorkdale, and it was a big part of living. I mean, if you went to a mall and you went to an Eaton's or a Simpson's or a Bay, there was always a restaurant inside there, but that's sort of gone the way of the dinosaur. And, you know, I think it's really hard to make money on that if you're a store, so I think they opted out of it.
0: It's because you need some Woolworth's rubber boot smell to go with that sandwich. when we look at all these stores today, Canadian Tire, Walmart, sort of the general Loblaw stores, which are big grocery and real Canadian superstore, they've got clothing, they've got food, obviously, they've got pharmacy, all of these things. Is it enough for Zellers to compete? Because everyone else has so much more. I mean, even Shoppers is changing. And I was joking with my smart speaker segment there where I said, how long is it before Shoppers Drug Mart just drops the Drug Mart and it's just Shoppers or Shoppers Food and Drug?
1: Yeah, no, it's a great point. And I wonder that too. I mean, these are sort of interesting concepts that Zellers has developed, but they're lacking in a lot of categories, right? And as people are busier, are people going to go out of their way to go to the Zellers store when they can go to Walmart or somewhere or Loblaw or someone else and, you know, get everything they need in one stop? So it is something that I think they're going to need to address down the road.
0: It's a lot of competition in that world. I mean, I suppose there's real estate, because so many of these big stores have gone the way of the dodo.
1: Yeah, I mean, that's the thing, is there's a lot of stores that are sort of in that middle that bowed out. So there is some real estate around. And if you choose the right location, you can get some pretty decent rents too out of it. So it all depends on whether the business model works. But it's all about whether customers find it worth going to. A lot of people will go once to check it out. Will they keep coming back? That's the magic question, though.
0: I want to talk about leases. When it comes to leases, a marquee tenant would go into a mall. They would say, hey, by the way, we're the marquee tenant. We pay the big rent. We've got the big wall. We've got the big sign. You don't touch us. Any other stores in the mall, they can basically move you around, right? They can say, nope, you're done. No, we can't do this anymore because Bruce's grocery over in the corner says they don't want you to sell that stuff. But now these stores have kind of become their own mall. And isn't it ironic that they've kind of become like Walmart's its own mall now, it's a one room mall.
1: Yeah, no, it's a good observation. I mean, it used to be the mall was everything. Now you see a lot of the best retailers have their own standalone footprints. And they call the shots, right? It's their lease. It's their property. In some cases, they own the property for the big guys, right? So yeah, it's a bit of a different dynamic now with landlords. Landlords are really mall landlords are looking for new tenants too. They're having a hard time filling that space from the Bay and from Nordstrom and other retailers.
0: Is there deals?

0: There is some deals, I think, out there for sure. You know, depending on the mall, you know, you might not get much of a deal at Yorkdale or something, but you're going to get some deals at some malls that are maybe struggling a little bit.
1: So from the retail expertise side, how much reinvention does Zellers need? Because this recent bump inside the Bay was sort of like a limited line of homeware, one product. I mean, the coolest thing they had was the red Zellers hoodie. You know, there was some very limited stuff. To say it was a store, it really wasn't. But, like, is that going to be enough for them to pull this off? Because I don't even think the last version of Zellers could even be included as a version of Zellers at this point.
0: Yeah, it's going to be hard to tell. I mean, things, you know, it's a private company, I should say, so we don't have numbers, but they have signaled that it did really well. The store did really well out west. You know, they're going to make some decent margin because they've kind of cherry picked some of the higher margin categories like, apparel and soft home and things like that. And the box isn't too big. I think they're looking at about 25,000 square feet. So, you know, depending on the merchandise, the quality, the spec, the price point, the rent, you know, they might be able to make a go of this, but certainly they're operating without a ton of scale right now. That's the other thing, right? They're only going to have three stores. It's hard to make money when you're buying lower volumes for three stores. However, they have bigger relationships with suppliers probably for their other banners that they manage as well.
1: And infrastructure is tough to get stuff moved around. Can they do it without, like, in grocery, white labeling is such a thing where, you know, you go buy your just sort of generic brand of stuff. Is that's going to have to be what's next to make them survive as the Zellers brand of things?
0: I definitely think that's going to be a big part of it if they want to make a go of it, because they're going to probably make a little less money on the branded product than they would if their own private label. And Zellers was pretty good at offering some private labels. So as they scale, they might start to explore having a little more private label mix, which will allow them to hit new price points and make more money.
1: BruceWinder.com if you want to get connected with Bruce. Thank you, brother. Appreciate you being here.
0: Yeah, thanks, Shane. Take care.
1: Hopefully somebody buys Bruce a Zeddy Bear so he can have someone to snuggle with too at the end of the day. Zellers is coming back with more stores. Whether it's the nostalgia or not, Canadians are talking about it and looking forward to it. I think some competition would be great too, a different shopping experience. And so much of our shopping these days is homogenized. It's the same everywhere. So much so when you walk into a Walmart or a Costco, you're like, wait a second, it's backwards. I can't handle this. Shane Hewitt and The Night Shift. 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
7: Good evening, I'm Zaraid Alman. The run of sun continues tomorrow, getting up to 30 for a high. Your complete forecast after the news. The stage is set for contract talks to begin between the Ford government and the unions representing Ontario's education workers. And more pain at the pumps for drivers. Gas prices rose overnight. Details on these and other stories coming up, but first, let's check your drive. News Talk 10 Tech, Time Saver Traffic.
8: Southbound Don Valley Parkway past York Mills, that collision has cleared away. Northbound still finding delays. Don Mills through towards York Mills. West Gardner busy, Young through towards Jameson. Eastbound on the Gardner dragging still through the 427 towards Park Lawn. On the 401, earlier problems eastbound, Express at Leslie cleared away. Brimley closed north of Eglinton. Collision investigation. Money Mart is reading for you, making it simple to get the cash you need fast.